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1: Heading out to abroad, do have a crash on eastbound 70 just before Havana that is blocking the right lane. Crowding on 270, that drive through Commerce City, it's still 12 to 14 minutes to get through there. Northbound 225, a minor wreck at Yosemite on the shoulder. It's a minor delay out of the tech center. I-25, both directions downtown through the tech center, no problems. Drive 25, 30 minutes. With traffic, I'm Susan Thielen.
2: Denver weather.
3: Your Denver area forecast for late afternoon and early tonight. Still going to see some additional showers with thunderstorms pass through. The shower threat should finally wind down by mid-evening. Then we'll see decreasing clouds. Lows tonight will fall to the upper 50s. Some sun for your Friday in the morning. Highs will get to the low 80s. Returning clouds in the afternoon with showers and scattered thunder late afternoon and Friday evening. Lows low 50s. Weekend temps in the 70s with showers and thunder both days. I'm meteorologist Don Watson.
4: Current temperature
5: 82 degrees.
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1: Heading out to abroad, do have a crash on eastbound 70 just before Havana that is blocked in the right lane. Crowding on 270, that drive through Commerce City, it's still 12 to 14 minutes to get through there. Northbound 225, a minor wreck at Yosemite on the shoulder. It's a minor delay out of the tech center. At 25, both directions downtown through the tech center, no problems. Drive 25, 30 minutes. With traffic, I'm Susan Phelan.
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1: 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I am Larry Elder. We are Salem News Channel. 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Act Blue is that powerful fundraising mechanism by the Democrats. And they've been under investigation. House Judiciary Committee, along with the House Administration Committee and the House Oversight Committee and the Government Reform Committee, have released an interim report accusing Act Blue of failing to prevent illegal foreign political contributions. It's being called an explosive insight into the organization's practices. That explains why its CEO took the fifth, number 54.
2: Your board chairman said Act Blue accepted up to 38 million contributions in 2024 that had the signs of foreign origin. How much fraud is too much fraud?
3: On the advice of counsel, I respectfully decline to answer the question pursuant to my Fifth Amendment rights under the Constitution.
2: How many foreign contributions did Act Blue accept?
3: On the advice of counsel, I respectfully decline to answer the question pursuant to my Fifth Amendment rights under the Constitution.
2: How much money did Act Blue accept from Russia?
3: On the advice of counsel, I respectfully decline to answer the question pursuant to my Fifth Amendment rights under the Constitution.
2: Why did your entire legal team quit? Your in-house legal team?
3: On the advice of counsel, I respectfully decline to answer the question pursuant to my Fifth Amendment rights under the Constitution.
2: Did your legal team quit because of reduced fraud standards?
3: On the advice of counsel, I respectfully decline to answer the question pursuant to my Fifth Amendment rights under the Constitution.
2: Understand. And we won't keep you here all day, but let me just do one more. Did you weaken your fraud standards to help Democrats?
3: On the advice of counsel, I respectfully decline to answer the question pursuant to my Fifth Amendment rights under the Constitution.
2: Mr. Chairman, I appreciate the good work you and your committee are doing.
1: When your entire in-house legal team quits, that's not good. It was entertaining, the exchange between Maxine Waters, who, by the way, is 88 years old, and Scott Bessent. Number 61.
4: The U.S. bond market has been the best performing
5: major bond market
4: in the world.
5: Yes
4: and
5: or no, Mr.
4: Had
5: Secretary.
4: Record,
5: reclaiming my time.
4: Record,
5: reclaiming my time.
4: Record,
5: reclaiming my time. Reclaiming my time.
4: Better than the past 20 years.
5: Reclaiming my time. You keep talking, I'll keep reclaiming my time. And I'm asking you, Mr. Secretary, turn it to your trade policy. If tariffs are not inflationary, as you claimed in your previous testimony, then why has inflation increased by more than 3% over the past year? Do you deny that inflation is too high at 3%? Yes or no?
4: Representative Waters.
5: Yes or no, Mr. Secretary.
4: You're not making
5: yes
4: sense.
5: Yes or no, Mr. Secretary.
4: If you believe the tariffs
5: reclaiming
4: are
5: my time.
4: The tariff
5: reclaiming
4: down,
5: my time.
4: So,
5: reclaiming my time.
4: What you're saying is
5: reclaiming
4: non-
5: my time.
6: It's the gentle lady's time.
5: I didn't hear you, Mr. Hill. What'd you say?
6: I said it's the gentle lady's time.
5: Does the time belong to the gentle lady?
6: Indeed.
5: Indeed it does. And so, that's not good enough, sir. You and President Trump, the so-called conservatives, you have overseen an increase in the debt to a record $40 trillion, $40 trillion. You have promised reduced deficit, but delivered only higher numbers and paying for American households. And this is so outrageous when you and others have claimed to be about getting rid of the deficit. Well, but maybe none of that matters if President Trump continues to blindly push for AI and data centers with absolutely no safeguards. He's doing this even as costs and threats skyrocket for America. Did you hear what Bill Gates had to say? Did you hear what Elon Musk had to say? Did you hear about Anthropic? Did you hear about Amo Day?
1: Okay, I got a headache. This is the same party that wants Medicare for all. You have any idea what the price tag of that is? Government is way, way too big. As I said before, years ago, I'm on one of the Fox shows in the morning. I talked about the size of government. 1,900 at all three levels, federal, state, local, all three levels. Government took 10% from the American people. 10%. Now it's around 35%. And if you add in the cost of unfunded mandate, you're talking about nearly half. Get a phone call from a fact checker. Oh, do you have any source for saying in 1900 government only took 10% of the American people? I said, no, I just pulled it out of my you-know-what. Of course I had a source. They said I was right. They were shocked. They didn't use the word shock, but they were shocked how big government has grown. All these programs. Realize how much more money people would have if they were able to invest the Social Security contribution in an account, stock market that they can control. Medicare, Medicaid started in 1965. The cost estimates were off by a factor of 8. There are lots of ways to help people who are needy, who are elderly, without these programs. But we have them, they're popular, and they are on automatic pilot. Now, the hostility between Adam Schiff and Cash Patel is hard to overstate. Number 64.
7: The American people to believe that? Do you think they're stupid?
8: No. I think the American people believe the truth, that I'm not in the weeds on the everyday movements of inmates.
7: Not in the weeds.
8: What I am doing is protecting this country, providing historic reform, and combating the weaponization of intelligence by the likes of you. And we have countlessly proven you to be a liar in Russiagate, in January 6th. You are the biggest fraud to ever sit in the United States Senate. You are a disgrace to this institution and an utter coward.
7: I'm not surprised.
8: I'm not surprised that you continue to lie from your perch and put on a show so you can go raise money for your charade. You are a political buffoon at best.
7: Well,
1: he didn't call him pencil neck. Come on, you got out of that unscathed. I can't believe he's complaining. Remember when he held the envelope and said, I have all this Russiagate stuff. Turned out to be complete bull. Complete nonsense. He got away with it. 3.5 years, Russia collusion. And Obama knew it was BS. Knew that Steele dossier was made up. I'm Larry Elder.
9: News update at the bottom of the hour.
10: A judge is ordering the Kennedy Center in Washington to give at least 30 days notice before any major renovations or demolition. This after President Trump threatened the National Performing Arts Center could be torn down if his name is not allowed to be displayed on it. New fencing and guards have been seen surrounding the center after its board voted to temporarily close it down. The nomination of Lance Schroyer to be the next director of ICE has been withdrawn by the White House. The former Oklahoma State Trooper had been picked by Homeland Security Secretary Mark Wayne Mullen. His nomination appears to have stalled in the Senate. A Republican lawmaker from Florida is saying President Trump is going too far with immigration enforcement operations. Congresswoman Maria Elvira Salazar says directly to Trump in a new campaign ad, the same Hispanics who helped you get to the White House in 2024 feel betrayed today. She says she's not expecting the Trump administration to give immigrants amnesty, but a dignified life. I'm Scott Carr.
11: A couple of problems out here affecting I-25, northbound I-25 between Santa Fe and Alameda. Wreck there, it's on the shoulder. It's a little crowded from Broadway on up. And we got a wreck on southbound I-25 at Colfax, causing that delay from I-70, trying to get through downtown. Drive taking nearly 20 minutes. Eastbound I-70 at Havana, that wreck cleared out. That drive is improving. With traffic, I'm Susan Phelan.
9: Denver weather.
12: Your Denver area forecast for late afternoon and early tonight. Still going to see some additional showers with thunderstorms pass through. The shower threat should finally wind down by mid-evening. Then we'll see decreasing clouds. Lows tonight will fall to the upper 50s. Some sun for your Friday in the morning. Highs will get to the low 80s. Returning clouds in the afternoon with showers and scattered thunder. Late afternoon and Friday evening. Lows low 50s. Weekend temps in the 70s with showers and thunder both days. I'm meteorologist Don Watson.
9: Current temperature
13: 82 degrees.
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14: Week 2 in the NFL kicks off tonight with the Bills hosting the Lions as the Bills christen their brand new $2.1 billion stadium. Quarterback Josh Allen.
15: You know, it's the first official, you know, seasonal game in there. But we're not really focused on that. We're just focused on short week, playing against a tough opponent, trying to have the best week possible.
14: The Sunday NFL schedule includes the Bengals visiting the Texans. Bengals QB Joe Burrow mispracticed yesterday with a back issue, but says he will play this weekend. The Bears host the Vikings Sunday. Minnesota QB Kyler Murray remains a question mark as he recovers from a concussion. The Falcons are unsure who their QB will be against the Panthers. Week 1 starter Cooper Rush is nursing a back injury. Tua Tagovailoa still recovering from an oblique strain, and Michael Penix not back yet from last season's ACL tear. Saturday's college schedule includes a matchup with number 7 LSU visiting 9th-ranked Ole Miss. LSU quarterback Sam Levitt listed as doubtful on their injury report. I'm Matt McCoy.
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1: 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Mike Rogers is in that tough race against Abdul El Sayed in Michigan for Senate. And he has turned down a debate to be hosted local Fox affiliate. Why? Because the moderator, whose name is Roop Raj, R-A-J, in his opinion, is biased. Roop Raj once referred to Abdul El Sayed as a brilliant guy. And about this moderator, Hassan Piker, apparently likes him, praised him, called him my goat, greatest of all time, said, quote, I'm going to kiss him on the mouth when I go to Michigan, close quote, the campaign for Abdul El-Sayed. So Mike Rogers says, oh, no, not gonna have a debate. You're the moderator. Not going to do it. Brandon Gill showed his disdain for another member of the media, Al Jazeera. Listen to this, number 28.
18: So more than 50 people have died in ICE custody since Trump took office again.
1: Sorry, who are you?
18: Natasha Del Toro. More than 50 people. I'm with Fall Lines. It's a program called Fall Lines.
1: With whom?
18: I'm more than... I just want to ask you questions. More than 50 people...
1: No, I'm trying
18: people,
1: to figure out who you are.
18: I'm a journalist.
1: Who you are, who you're with.
18: More, you don't want to answer questions.
1: Question.
18: More than 50 people have died in ICE custody since...
1: Is that on TV?
18: Are we buying time?
1: No, I'm asking you who you are.
18: It's with Al Jazeera English. It's a program...
1: Al Jazeera. No, yes. I don't have any desire to talk.
18: More than 50 people have died. More than 50 people.
1: You guys are lost. I don't have anything to say to you guys.
18: More than 50 people have died in ICE custody since Trump took office again.
1: Why don't you go?
18: Do you? Are you concerned about that?
1: I'm not.
18: Are you?
1: You guys
18: know. It's our constitutionally protected right to ask questions, and you have no interest in it.
1: Al Jazeera. And then there's the exchange between the senator from New Jersey, Cory Booker, and Director Patel. Number 29.
7: And sanctioned this man for speaking to one of my colleagues the way he spoke to them. Even Senator Whitehouse, who was then sitting in, tried to control this witness who makes everything personal. I have a right to ask questions about how he's spending money on his girlfriend. And yet he stonewalls me, but will run on Fox News and talk about any and all these issues. This is ridiculous. This is a sham. And what's bad is not the person sitting there who's a mockery to the office he holds. What bad is the people that are enabling him to do so.
19: You understand, Mr. Director, why during the Kavanaugh hearings I let people talk and talk, because it takes longer to shut them up than it does to let him talk. Now, you go ahead and say what you wanted to say.
20: I don't have much to say. This guy called me a thug. It's kind of ironic. He's running for president of the United States. He just got his 22nd ad campaign. Next.
19: Senator Graham. I think Senator Graham's next.
21: Shame on you. Shame on
19: the board. Were you done?
20: I'm done. Somebody behind me is yelling.
7: Yeah, brother, I will repeat what you said. You're getting thrown out, but they can't throw me out. I'm going to hold this man accountable for as long as he's in his job until he gets fired, which he probably will, because he's incompetent at his job and continues to do things that merit his removal. Yes, shame on you, sir.
19: Director Patel, were you done?
20: By the way, violent crime arrests by the FBI in New Jersey are up 75% on top of the historic results we've already delivered for the American people.
7: Yeah, thanks to the state police and local police officers.
20: Irrespective of the lies that he continues to tell.
7: There nothing
20: attack,
7: I have said here is a lie.
20: You said your time's up. Are you done or not?
7: No,
20: are
7: you done or not?
20: You
7: want to
20: go run out
7: if
20: to
7: you
20: the media
7: answer my
20: and talk
7: questions,
20: to the microphone.
7: If you want my questions, go to the next person. This is ridiculous. What a mockery you are.
20: You are the biggest mockery in the United States Senate, and you're sitting next to Schiff.
7: Yeah, well, 8 million people in New Jersey don't think so.
19: Done.
7: At least I didn't get my job the way you got your job.
19: Are you going to interfere with Senator Graham, asking her questions,
7: I
19: too?
7: I certainly will not.
19: Too, as well? Or
7: I
19: are you
7: will
19: done
7: not.
19: Now? Are you ready to shut up?
7: I am done, sir.
1: You are the biggest fraud in this, and you're sitting next to Adam Schiff. Yikes. I'm going to have more with Director Patel and some of these Democrats in just a second. Jeff Bezos says there's a lot of concern that many smart people have that AI is going to make humans redundant. He says he has an entirely different point of view. The contempt that these people have for Donald Trump. Is there anybody who hates Donald Trump more than Congressman Ted Lieu from California? Except maybe Maxine Waters. 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
0: The midterms are almost here, and Republicans could be in deep trouble. Polls show Democrats leading in key races. Tonight, Rob Finnerty on Newsmax reveals the growing threat from the DSA and the radical left. With less than 60 days to go, Finnerty says it's time for the GOP to hit the panic button. The House may go, and control of the Senate is up for grabs. Gas prices, mortgage rates, health care, and out-of-control national debt. Americans are angry, and the progressive left wants total control of Congress. Tallarico, El Sayed, AOC, Bernie Sanders. Finnerty reveals President Trump's secret plan to fight back and what you can do to help him. Don't miss Finnerty tonight at 8 p.m. Eastern on Newsmax. 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
1: 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Director Patel was asked if he agrees with Trump that Democrats can only win if they cheat. Number 30.
27: You are willing to do for the president in this year's midterm elections that the president is already saying are going to be rigged if he loses. Last year during the president's State of the Union, President Trump referred to Democrats and said, this is public, at the State of the Union, the only way they can get elected is to cheat. Do you agree with President Trump's statement?
20: The information you're discussing involves ongoing investigations, and I'm not going to comment.
27: No, I'm asking you,
20: I gave you
27: about
20: my
27: his
20: answer.
27: Assertion that in this upcoming election,
20: the president has the
27: now,
20: absolute right, as any
27: the
20: president,
27: only way
20: to make whatever statements
27: the Democrats
20: he wants.
27: Can win is to cheat. Do you agree with the president?
20: Based upon the Russiagate hoax and everything else that's happened, the president is completely justified in making his opinions known, as does any president before him.
1: Good answer. And then there's this very entertaining exchange between Senator Welch from Vermont and Director Patel, number 31.
27: Candidate John James said to podcaster Benny Johnson, quote, "I've already had a good conversation with my friend Kash Patel, who has said already that the FBI will have a presence leading up to Election Day in Michigan, in both West Michigan and Southeast Michigan. Is that true?"
20: We have an election crimes community coordinator in all 56 field offices, so you bet we're going to have them there and manning the post for election interference matters.
27: Wait, I thought you weren't going to be sending people to the polls.
20: When did you hear that? It's just another
27: lie.
20: When
27: you answered Mr. Blumenthal.
20: Nope.
27: So you are sending
20: We have election crisis coordinators manned at all 56 field offices.
27: All right.
20: Election integrity is of paramount importance. This FBI is not going to shy away
27: from this effort. This is,
20: and if you want to continue lying about the men and women of the FBI so you can have your 4-second campaign ad, go ahead. But the historic results, the 20% reduction in murder rate, the 1,100 terrorist attacks stopped, the 11,000 children found, the 54,000 violent offenders are what this FBI is driving towards. The top 10 most captured, six of the most wanted fraudsters captured. You asked where we're spending our resources. We are spending the resources in delivering the most prolific reduction in crime in U.S. history, crushing violent crime, and defending the homeland, and that's where we're going to continue to
27: I ask that my time be restored, Mr. Chairman.
2: Please proceed.
27: This is existential. You told Mr. Blumenthal you weren't sending FBI agents to election sites. You told, and according to Mr. James, you said the FBI is on the way. And this is about whether the United States citizens, Republicans, Democrats, Independents, are the deciders of this election, or there's election interference led by the FBI and the Trump administration. That's what this is about. Do you pledge that you will not in any way interfere in the will of the American people when they go to the polls in November?
20: I pledge unequivocally that I will not participate in your charade of lies.
27: Then why are you being such a panderer to President Trump, who's still claiming that he won the 2020 election and who has said the only way Democrats can win in 2026 is if they cheat? Do you believe that?
20: What I believe in is the rule of law. What I will always believe
27: the rule of law
20: is
27: the president
20: the rule of law.
27: Saying in advance that
20: are you done with your campaign ad? By the way,
27: it's been rigged.
20: I want to know how your wealth increased 4,000% since you became United States Senator. That's a magic act. All Americans should be available.
27: Mr. Patel.
2: Let's knock it off. Senator Welch.
1: Open up a can of blank, but now, this Democrat congressman from Florida, Moskowitz, said a lot of Jewish members of Congress feel politically homeless right now. I wonder why. Number 75.
4: Now this, Michigan Senators Alicia Slotkin and Gary Peters reportedly pushing their colleagues to support Democrat candidate Abdul El-Sayed in his Senate race. Congressman Jared Moskowitz, a Democrat from Florida, joins me now. Sir, senators in your party are pushing a pro-Hamas candidate trying to get him into the United States Senate. As a Jewish man who represents a large Jewish population in Florida, what do you have to say on that?
5: Well, thanks, Stu. Thanks for having me. Well, look, I mean, you know, something that the Jewish community is talking about, and it's all around the country. It's all different, you know, sections of the Jewish community, whether they're very religious or not religious, is the significant rise of anti-Semitism in the country. They're deeply worried about it. They're deeply worried that their kids and their grandkids are not going to grow up in the same country that they grew up in. They see, obviously, Abdul's association with Hassan Piker, who has said, you know, some of the most anti-Semitic, anti-American, pro-China, pro-Russia, you know, comments on 9/11. We just celebrated the 25th anniversary. And so the Jewish community is scared. And they're having to make these very tough choices in places like Michigan.
4: Where does that leave Jewish congressmen, senators and congressmen? Where does that leave them?
5: Well, no, a lot of them feel politically homeless right now. And a lot of them are worried about what direction that America is going when it comes to America being a safe place for Jews. We're seeing, obviously, the anti-Semitism in New York. We're seeing what Jews on the streets are having to deal with. I had an assassination plot against me because I'm Jewish. The guy is serving 25 years in federal prison. A lot of my Jewish colleagues deal with major death threats all of the time. We have to have security and police officers escorting us everywhere. We just finished the holiday of Rosh Hashanah. We got Yom Kippur coming up. Every temple and synagogue in the country now has to have 24-hour security, police officers protecting their kids just to go to preschool.
1: Doesn't sound like Chuck Schumer feels politically homeless. Abdul El-Sayed is a proponent of boycott, divest, sanction, which Schumer has for years called anti-Semitic. And now he says he's going to support Abdul El-Sayed. Doesn't sound to me like Mr. Schumer feels politically homeless. Don't get John Kennedy, Senator Kennedy, started on Abdul El-Sayed. And we come back. Jeff Bezos doesn't have the same concern about AI eliminating jobs as other people do. All of this and more. 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
6: Heavy traffic on I-25 southbound into downtown has now lightened up a bit. We had an issue at I-25 southbound at Colfax. That has been cleared. Still about a five-minute slowdown getting through there. I-25 northbound at Alameda, there is a crash off the left shoulder. That's causing about a five-minute delay in that area. I-25 southbound, the off-ramp to 104th, that crash has been cleared from the right lane. With traffic, I'm Jeffrey Dalle.
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1: 888-971-SAGE, 888-971-7243. I am Larry Elder. We are Salem News Channel. Not sure who hates Donald Trump more, Maxine Waters or Ted Lieu. Number 59.
12: In general question, as you know, Donald Trump and Jeffrey Epstein were friends. There are, of course, photos showing Donald Trump together with Epstein, correct?
20: I don't have the entirety of the photographs, but I think they've been photographed in public together.
12: All right. Are there any photos showing Donald Trump with girls of an uncertain age?
20: No.
12: How do you know that?
20: because that information would have been brought to light by multiple administrations and FBI investigators over the course of the last 20 years.
12: Well, you know what? That's just not true, because no one knew about the creepy birthday message that Donald Trump wrote to Jeffrey Epstein until the Wall Street Journal disclosed it, and then all of a sudden, the Epstein estate provides it to Congress.
20: Well, certainly,
12: you weren't there at the search. You don't know what Epstein may or may not have done with those photographs even prior to the search. Maybe someone has it. Maybe the Epstein estate has it.
20: You raise a great point.
12: So I'm going to ask you, have you asked to talk to Michael Wolff?
20: You raise a great point. I haven't personally asked to talk to Michael
12: Wolff. Has the FBI asked?
20: But the FBI, I'll get back to you if the FBI specifically
12: asked. So Michael
20: has ever.
12: About 100 hours of testimony of Jeffrey Epstein. Wouldn't it be good for the FBI to interview Michael Wolff?
20: I'm not saying they haven't. I just don't know.
12: Has FBI subpoenaed the tapes that Michael Wolff has conducted of Jeffrey Epstein?
20: I don't know.
12: All right. So if you could provide us an answer, that would be terrific.
20: Sure.
1: Jeff Bezos, not concerned that AI is going to make humans redundant. Here's part of that, 92.
9: Yeah. And it's not going to replace people necessarily. It's
13: no.
9: going to be a tool for engineers to use.
13: No.
9: Really valuable.
13: I know there's a lot of concern that many people have, including many smart people, that AI is going to make humans redundant and so on. I totally disagree with this point of view. Yeah. And I think, in fact, AI is going to create a labor shortage because it's going to make it possible for people to identify more problems. We have an endless set of things to invent. Mm-hmm. And we are only limited. Today, we are limited not by our imaginations, mm-hmm. but by what we can actually do. I promise you, every single person in this audience has had an idea for a new business or a new product or a new device that they wish they could manufacture, and that idea stayed in your head and went nowhere. And the reason it stayed in your head and went nowhere is because it's too hard to do and it wasn't worth it. And if we can accelerate the dream build loop, all of the ideas will then become possible. And then we end up being limited not by our capabilities, but by our imaginations.
1: Wow. So we're not all going to die. We're not all going to lose our jobs. I may lose mine, but you'll still have yours. I'll see you tomorrow. Drive carefully. God bless.
14: What can I say? Mamba out.
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16: 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Put down the mic.
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2: Or any further major renovations or demolition. This after President Trump threatened the National Center could be torn down if his name's not allowed to be displayed on it. On Air Force One Wednesday, the president was pictured looking at a placard that appeared to include the words Kennedy Center demolished. The White House has withdrawn its nomination for former Oklahoma State Trooper Lance Schroyer to be the next director of ICE. Schroyer had been picked by Homeland Security Secretary Mark Wayne Mullen and was among a handful of other nomination withdrawals listed on the White House website Thursday. His nomination appears to have stalled in the Senate. Federal authorities are now investigating that news helicopter crash in Los Angeles that killed three people. NBC's Steve Patterson reports the crash of KNBC's News Chopper 4 killed reporter Eliana Moreno and pilot George Marcino, as well as a person on the ground, 29-year-old Eddie Gutierrez Mejia.
3: Eliana Moreno, described as a hard-working bilingual reporter from Orange County with an infectious passion for her work, who is engaged to be married. Her brother, writing overnight, quote, "I will love you to the end of time. My family and I just went through the worst day of our lives."
2: NTSB investigator Fabian Salazar says the investigation continues.
4: We are combing the wreckage to the best of our ability to gather as much factual data as we can.
2: The agency says video from the cockpit of the chopper is likely to be the most important piece of evidence. This evening, President Trump is celebrating America's hunters, fishermen, and outdoorsmen, hosting outdoor industry leaders for a Rose Garden dinner.
5: This builds on our actions in August that opened up another 92 million acres of federal land across 32 states.
2: He went on to tout an order protecting the use of lead ammunition by hunters. I'm Scott Carr.
6: Some clearing has been happening out there on the major highways. Highway 36 eastbound at Interlochen Loop. There was an issue off the left shoulder there. That has now been cleared. Also, I-25 northbound at Alameda. Still a little heavy there, but the accident that was there earlier has been cleared. I-25 southbound at Colfax. There was an earlier issue there as well. That has been cleared. Slowing does remain there. Also, with traffic, I'm Jeffrey Dalle.
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8: Denver weather.
9: Your Denver area forecast tonight, evening showers and thunderstorms and cloudy skies slowly dissipating. Lows tonight will be in the upper 50s. On your Friday, we'll get into the low 80s, daytime sun. A few widely scattered showers and storms in the afternoon with scattered rain and thunder. Heavier rains possible Friday night. Lows middle and upper 50s. High Saturday, middle and upper 70s with mid 70s Sunday. Could be a wet, cool and cloudy weekend with lows in the mid-50s. I'm meteorologist Don Watzel.
10: Current temperature,
11: 81 degrees.
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7: You may remember yesterday, by the way, it's Logan Seculo, Will Haynes in the studio. You may remember yesterday we did the first half of the show in the New York Times about their report over in Israel. One of their senior journalists was there saying, you know what, still, after 3 years, something doesn't seem right to these Israelis. They still seem to think they were the victims of the October 7th attack that killed 1,200 of their people and kidnapped 250 and led to a lot of war that led beyond that. Again, of course, those weren't military people. Those were people at a music festival, people in their local communities. That grotesque sentence, that sentence that really did not only just state and imply that Israelis still think, and how dare they, still think that they are the victims of October 7th. Well, you know what? We made quite a stink about it yesterday. We spent a good portion of the show talking about this. And we said we doubted, actually, we would hear from the New York Times, that the New York Times probably not do anything about this. They'll just let it slip by. But you know what? It must have gotten to the right people. Because later yesterday, in the evening, the New York Times made an adjustment to their article, Will.
9: That's right. So if you remember, specifically it said, but the Israelis still believe, largely, that they are the victims of October 7th. That is the original post that was in that article. Well, they updated it with an editor's note, September 16th. So 2 days after this article went up.
7: 2 days after the article went up, by the way, but only hours after we did our show.
9: Right. They have this editor's note. Because of an editing error An earlier version of this article included a statement that was intended to convey Israelis' perception of the government's military response to the October 7th terror attack in relation to the attacks, but inadvertently suggested that Israelis' experience as terror victims was a matter of perception. It has been removed from the article. So not just a note clarifying, but actually removing the sentence from the article.
7: I have to applaud for a moment. We gave him a lot of grief yesterday. Rightfully so. And someone in that newsroom agreed with us. And I have to give them a bit of applause here and say, you know what? Because you could have just made an adjustment to that sentence. You could have just quickly made a, hey, new version of the article is up. Or just let it slide by. Because you know what? We can, you know, make a stink. A lot of people can. That doesn't necessarily mean the New York Times is going to listen. So I have to say thank you to whoever it is on staff of the New York Times that put out this statement. Even though I doubt it was inadvertently, I will say that's probably being very light on that word. But the fact that they admitted that it said in there that this was the fact that how dare Israelis essentially consider themselves the victims of October 7th. The fact they even said it in pretty clear English, borderline apologizing. Can we put that statement back up again? The statement from the New York Times? Let's get it up if we can get it back up there. Again, the last sentence of that, you know, that says, no, this was the original. I meant the new one that we had up there. Yeah, there it is. Because of an editing error, an earlier version of this article, including a statement, was intended to convey. Let's skip that. It inadvertently suggested that Israelis' experience as terror victims was a matter of perception. It has been removed from the article. Good on you, editors of the New York Times. I don't say that a lot, but I will say there are moments where this audience shows up and answers the call, and you did it. We got a response from, you know, the only news that's fit to print. Well,
9: it's all the news. It's not the only news that's fit to print.
7: Sorry.
9: You said it wrong.
7: Well,
9: democracy dies in the darkness.
7: One of us is a subscriber. One of us used to pay for the games only. That being said, phone lines are open for you at 1-800-684-3110. We're not going to spend the whole hour on this, but there is a lot to cover in this, including some news from our friend Hassan Piker. We're going to discuss that coming up. Phone lines are open for you, like I said, 1-800-684-3110. Thank you to all of you who made a earthquake of noise after this show. The New York Times had to respond. We'll be right back.
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7: Welcome back to Seculo. My brother Jordan Seculo joining us in studio. Now, let's reset a bit of what happened. Yesterday, we came on the show. We talked to you about the New York Times report. It was covering a new documentary that was out of the Venice Film Festival about Gaza called Naza. Of course, talking about the situation from a point of view that surely paints Israel as the villain in this story. However, the New York Times, they've been talking about it, and in this report from one of their senior reporters from the Middle East, from Jerusalem, who is stationed there, said, hey, in pretty much the exact quote, I think we can pull it up here, the quote that originally it said that Israelis in general largely still consider themselves the victims of October 7th. That's the quote. But Israelis still largely view themselves as the victims of October 7th. We made a stink about this, because of course they do. You can have a disagreement, by the way, at the Israeli response to October 7th and still see that the victims of October 7th, it, as an isolated incident, was of course the Israeli people, as 1,200 people were murdered. Innocent civilians were murdered. And of course, you had hundreds more kidnapped and captured and held as hostages. Nobody disputes that part of it. You can dispute what came before, you can dispute the response, but you can't dispute the fact that October 7th, again, was what was considered the Israeli 9/11. I mean, this is something where thousands of people, and the reverberation around the world that happened from it. But of course, we know nearly 3 years later how history has changed, how perception has changed. But we came on here, we made a stink about it. Some others made a stink about it. You all, the listener, the viewer, went on your social media channels. You shared that you found this to be disgusting and vile and inappropriate. And look, for the New York Times, a lot of times you don't feel like you're going to, maybe you're talking up against a brick wall. But we made noise. And this is why it's important to make noise. Because the New York Times had to respond. And the simplest explanation of this is they took the sentence and deleted it from the article and put out a statement. That is a victory, folks. Even if they want to caveat it in some word salad post that they're responding to, this is a victory for those of us that stand up for truth in journalism.
9: Well, and once again, when we talk about what's the solution, how do you combat bad speech? It's with more speech. It's pointing out the bad speech. This isn't censorship. This isn't some sort of canceling the New York Times. What this is pointing out the errors and them having to respond because it's so obvious. You know what it also, it vindicates what we said yesterday of the arbitrariness of putting the sentence in. Like, you didn't have to say, but Israelis largely view themselves, because that's a given when it comes to the massive terror attack that happened on them on October 7th. So there, even, they didn't have to change the sentence. They just deleted it in the story stood as it was. It shows that it was a biased sentence, that it was never supposed to exist in real journalism and news. And this was their response. Editor's note, September 16th, which, by the way, the article, which probably not a ton of people were going to go read, had been up for 2 days. So it was after the outcry of a couple days later that they did take action. And they said this, because of an editing error already there, the editing that, yeah, we should have taken this out.
7: The editing probably was no one read it before it went up.
9: An earlier version of this article included a statement that was intended to convey Israelis' perception of the government's military response to the October 7th terror attack in retaliation to the attacks. Word salad. That sentence there means nothing.
7: They could delete that sentence.
9: Yeah, that one also. Editing error, editors.
7: Yeah.
9: But inadvertently suggested that Israelis' experience as terror victims was a matter of perception. That's the one you need. It has been removed from the article. It shows everything that we said yesterday, Jordan, about this is ridiculous. This is disgusting.
7: Yeah.
9: This is, imagine if they said in an article about the war in Afghanistan, said, but Americans still largely consider themselves the victims of 9/11. That's the equivalent here. It is, you have to celebrate the wins when you get them in institutions like the New York Times.
10: You do, and the fact that the New York Times admitted it was a terror attack on Israelis. Yep. And when you are attacked by terrorists, what is the international community okay with when you respond? And for the most part, the U.S. has set the precedent that when you are attacked by terrorists, you have every right to go in and kill every single person, destroy every single piece of infrastructure you need.
7: A declaration of war.
10: So that terrorist group is never operable again and never harms one of your citizens again. And Israel hasn't even done that in the Gaza Strip. If you look at, again, what the United States has done in these multi-long efforts that still existed, even in the post-Bin Laden world, to take out terror groups that threaten the United States of America. And we have understood as a world that when a terrorist attack, you can respond, and you don't have to respond proportionally. What, would you like Israel to go in, kidnap a few hundred Palestinians, rape a few Palestinians, put it on camera, and then kill 1,000, and then say, okay, eye for an eye? That's not how the world works. When you're a terrorist, and when you engage, and when you elect a terrorist regime to run your territory, you will die like most terrorists. Ultimately, at the hands of a stronger party, which is what is still going on in that conflict, which doesn't get as much news. It's the same message to the Iranian terrorists,
7: right,
10: and the Iranian people. If you don't ultimately stand up, what will your government look like in 20 years? Probably not a place your children are going to want to live.
7: Right. And I think that's
10: if they're even alive at that point.
7: That is one of the big notes we need to take from this, is that just because clearly the media has decided which side is good and which side is bad here, you still can't change history. You still can't go back. Even if you have a point of view that says Israel is doing too much.
10: This attack, not that attack.
7: But you can't take a terrorist attack and then decide, oh, because of 3 years later,
10: yeah, I mean, the narrative changes. Ask them, if they did exactly what Hamas did, whose side would they be on?
7: Right.
10: Because they can be on Hamas's side. So they're okay with raping and killing women on camera. They're okay with killing children, parents in front of them, killing them, bodies being destroyed, giving dead bodies back, playing like they're going to be turned alive, those who were kidnapped. Would the world say, okay, you know what? Let's celebrate Israel in this struggle. Free the Israelis. You know, would we, is that who would be on stage at concerts and in these mass rallies in London and all over the country? Would Antifa endorse Israel because they said, you know what? We're just going to do exactly to the Gazans what they did to us. So we'll kill just as many people. We'll kidnap just as many, and we'll kill just as many that were kidnapped. We'll put some videos up of us doing it and worse things, and then we'll turn some over if you make concessions to us. Yeah. Then what does the world say? I mean, is that how they'd like us to start conducting military actions?
9: Well, and once again, when they use these faux terms of proportional response, that's the very question you're asking. Is that what they look for when they say proportional? Meaning
10: there's nothing proportional response
9: exactly.
10: to a terrorist attack.
9: And once
10: the only
9: again,
10: proportional response is you have to kill the terrorist. And the terrorists, they hide behind women and children and in hospitals. We know this. I don't know why the world won't accept that. It's just a fact that terrorists are bad people. Don't wave their flags. It doesn't mean that you have to agree with the other side 100%. It means don't jump in bed with terrorists who ultimately would make you, if you're part of the LGBTQ community, the next enemy. I mean, these leftists just don't understand who they are dealing with. And unless you've been in that part of the world, you'll never understand. And yes, they will take your support now and they will cut your head off next year.
9: Well, and that's exactly what we even talked about yesterday, is that it's not even as ridiculous as the statement is. It reveals all the bias, but it also, the New York Times has created a framework. The New York Times, as well as the people on the left that have been marching around saying to the river, to the sea, and things of that nature, and the protest on campus. They've created an environment where violence against Jews has become normalized and okay. Yep. And you've seen the spike in the hate crimes against specific people, and it really does stem from creating these narratives by using old tropes of saying, look, the Israelis see themselves as the victims. It's comical if it weren't so serious how much they fall into the traps of history that we have seen over and over and over again. The way that people decide, you know what we're going to do? We're going to blame the Jews again and make them say, oh, they just are seeing themselves as the victims. They fall into these traps over and over, and they make it seem like culturally it's okay for people to go even further. They were caught here. It was called out. They had to correct. And I also think it's interesting. We had a fun time yesterday morning trying to gift the article to each other, because I am the account holder, as you mentioned.
7: Yes, the subscriber.
9: I'm having to send the gift article to everybody because, you know, they've got their paywall. They made their corrected article that they put out open to everyone. They personally gifted it to the world to show how good they are, pat themselves on the back that they corrected this because of their editing error.
7: Yeah, I want to hear from you now, though. We have a few lines open from you at 1-800-684-3110. And look, you know that this has been a part of our fight here at the ACLJ for a number of years, decades at this point. So when you support the work of the ACLJ, that is also what you're supporting. We're also going to talk a little bit more about some of the work of the ACLJ coming up, and how you can get directly involved. If you want a little spoiler on how you can get directly involved, go to aclj.org/sign right now and sign the petition. Join us here at the ACLJ. This is a really interesting fight. Maybe get yourself a little bit engaged with it. Understand what we're going to talk about even before we get to it a little bit later on the show. Again, that's at aclj.org/sign. Phone lines are open for you, 1-800-684-3110, 1-800-684-3110. We'll be right back with more on Seculo. Don't go anywhere. Just a moment.
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7: Welcome back to Seculo. I do want to hear from you at 1-800-684-3110. You're on hold. Stay on hold. We'll get to you. I do want to pivot just a little bit here and talk a little about the ACLJ work. This is a story that made a lot of news, and you may find yourself having a lot of questions about it. And the ACLJ has decided to get involved as well. I'm going to let Will kind of set up the origin of this story and then how you can get involved. Again, I encourage you to go sign a petition. Instead, go get yourself educated, because look, this is a heavy topic. I will say, if you're listening to small children, we've already talked about some pretty hardcore topics already today, so you may have already changed the channel. But this one is just one that's very nuanced, and is we got to really think about it. But of course, it involves the fight for life.
9: That's right. This involves an individual, a nurse from Alaska, that agreed to be a surrogate for a California family that was going to carry their child. And during that course of that pregnancy, there was a diagnosis for a heart syndrome that could have been possible, as they do tests and things through the normal course of that. The parents in this situation, those that had contracted with this surrogate, then were pointing to provisions in the surrogacy agreement that if there were severe fetal abnormalities, they asked this individual to abort the child, to end the pregnancy. And she bravely refused and said that she believed that the child deserved to live, to move forward. And now there is a dispute that is headed towards the Supreme Court over this entire situation. They were trying to get essentially damages from the nurse for violating their agreement. It's a very complex story, but at the heart of it, it's the work that we do here, and that is standing up for the unborn, and that's why we're engaging this, Jordan.
10: Right, and I mean, there's jurisdictional issue here about should it be in Alaska, should it be in California courts. So that's why it's on emergency appeal to the Supreme Court. But what is really at stake here is this. You might hear the word contract in the United States of America and think, well, if you make a contract with someone, it's all good. Yeah. You cannot contract things that are illegal. You also, there's you can't do it when someone is under duress, including financial duress. So there's a lot of things you can argue to say, you know, I signed these provisions, I didn't understand what I was even signing, I didn't have the correct information, I was under duress and pressure that there was no issues to deal with here, and that would never really happen. Again, I add a fourth point, which in many states, if you walk down the street and shot a pregnant woman, and she died, as well as the child growing inside of her, you are charged with a double murder. Now, I know in the United States, where we have states that do allow abortion, we have laws on the books that make no sense. Because on the one hand, the murderer gets charged with a double murder, but the abortionist in a state where abortion is legal does not get charged with a murder at all. In fact, it's legal. So in the same situation, you know, inside the womb. So in this case, can you contract murder? Can you contract the taking of life? Is that something that you can then force someone to go and have to follow inside a contract? Or is that something that, again, a contract should not be able to force? And at issue here is there jurisdiction? It's a reminder for everyone in the United States. When you sign contracts that involve lives, involve children,
7: medical,
10: you don't just do that on your own. And in fact, that's why I bring up that duress argument as well. But here, I think what's at stake is in the future of this is to make sure in the United States that it's clear that if these provisions are allowed, so that those out there may be considering being a surrogate know that at any point in time under U.S. law, they can tell you have to go have an abortion and get rid of this life that you've been growing. Or we're going to say, no, that's fine. This is a treatable illness. This was not a life-threatening illness that was found. And, you know, but a lot of these tests, they think.
7: Yeah, it's a...
10: But this was something that could have been treatable for their whole life, totally normal life. So not a serious medical complication at all. And yet still, that these parents said, abort or we come after you.
7: Yeah, and that's what's happening, and that's the precedent that's going to be stated. Because right now, the baby has been born. I want to make sure that's clear.
9: Right, right.
10: But there's disputes there, too.
7: There's disputes of who has custody and all of that. So what this is going to do is this at least will, because these are very complicated and very 21st century, if you will, rules that need to be set, this will at least have, like Jordan said, ruling potentially from the Supreme Court of the United States that says this is what has to happen.
9: Well, and once again, as we even said, it's not just one issue at stake here. There's jurisdictional issues, custody issues, contractual issues. All of those are being kind of laid bare here. We are engaging at the ACLJ by filing a brief. We filed it this week, this Tuesday, actually, at the Supreme Court. This is what we think is very important work. It is pro-life work. But it is one of those things that you can go read the article up at ACLJ.org. It's titled, She Said No to Abortion, ACLJ Files Emergency Supreme Court Brief in Surrogacy Case.
7: And you can get involved.
9: Right, exactly. These are issues that are very complex. And that's one of the reasons why it's amazing that we have such great attorneys here that are able to look at this and be like, this is the way we need to engage this. This is the way that this topic needs to be addressed. And you are helping that by signing petitions, by supporting the work, by donating. All of that goes towards things like this.
7: I want to take a quick call. Let's go to Bill in Wyoming. Bill, go ahead.
14: Yeah, thanks for taking my call. Could you help me take care of my confusion? Because I see signs and hear these women say, hands off my body, stay away from my body. Now, I'm talking about when this gal was carrying the baby. And yet, this is happening. Where are the women's groups and all this kind of deal, you know? Right. Could you help me with that confusion?
7: Of course. There's hypocrisy always in the fight for life. It feels like it is something that we have to deal with all the time. When you actually get down to what it is, because it never and rarely is a fight for life. It's a fight for abortion. But let's, you know, take this moment to realize that we live in a very, very complicated society where you can have a contract that says you can end a life in some states and not in another. Okay, well, what does that look like? How does it play out? We know morally where we stand on this issue, of course. But there is always going to be a difference between the morality of which we believe in and the law of the land.
9: Well, and once again, as Bill's saying, my body, my choice is the mantra. In this one, that is completely broken because it's more like your body, our choice is the way that they were trying to make this play out. And in this entire discussion, the surrogate who was carrying the child was thinking of the life of the child and wanting to maintain that, wanting to save that. The child has been born, had surgery immediately for that heart defect. And then it is always remarkable then also when the parents are like, okay, well now we want custody as well. So there's so many issues, but it's complex. It's not something that you driving down the road are probably like, you know, I wonder about the complexities of contract law when it comes to surrogacy, if there's a birth defect.
7: Right, setting new standards.
9: But these are important, Jordan. We have to engage these type of issues.
10: Yeah, I mean, surrogacy itself can be very controversial, and we know it is to a lot of our listeners. So that issue alone is controversial. But this then gets into that next level of controversial, which is, what are you going to be allowed to contract if we are going to allow surrogacy to move forward in our country and the world? Can you contract that a surrogate has to terminate the life that her body is growing at any point? And is that a good contract? Is that or is it void? Is that a contract that you can't contract to do illegal things? That's not that you can't just contract anything you want. They get thrown out. So that is also part of the argument here, which we hope is made loud and clear ultimately as these kind of cases progress.
7: Yeah, we're going to continue this conversation, of course, go back to sort of the fight against anti-Semitism that seems like a daily topic here. Phone lines are open for you, 1-800-684-3110. Second half hour comes up. If you don't get it on your local station, find us broadcasting wherever you get your podcasts or on ACLJ.org.
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16: President Trump is saying he's at a major crossroads when it comes to the Iran war. Speaking with Axios ahead of a planned meeting next week with leaders from six Gulf countries, Trump says he's deciding whether or not to restart attacks or bring the conflict to a close. He says he wants to hear directly from allies in the region. The White House is withdrawing its nomination for former Oklahoma State Trooper Lance Schroyer to be the next director of ICE. Schroyer had been picked by Homeland Security Secretary Mark Wayne Mullen. Schroyer's nomination appears to have stalled in the Senate. A federal judge is now giving a deadline to Attorney General Todd Blanche to comply with court orders over the release of information in the Epstein files. The judge is threatening contempt charges if Blanche does not comply, saying that Blanche and the Justice Department were not following court orders over redactions and requested documentation related to Epstein's activities. He's giving the DOJ until September 24th. I'm Scott Carr.
17: I-25 northbound, just a little after Bellevue. There is an accident in the right shoulder there. A tow truck is arriving on the scene, so be on the lookout for that right shoulder, I-25 northbound, just after Bellevue near 225. Also, Highway 36 eastbound at Interlochen Loop. There was an earlier crash there off the right shoulder. That has been cleared. Overall, things are looking better in terms of volume. With traffic, I'm Jeffrey Dallet.
15: Denver weather.
18: Denver area forecast tonight, evening showers and thunderstorms and cloudy skies slowly dissipating. Lows tonight will be in the upper 50s. On your Friday, we'll get into the low 80s, daytime sun. A few widely scattered showers and storms in the afternoon with scattered rain and thunder, heavier rains possible Friday night. Lows middle and upper 50s. High Saturday, middle and upper 70s with mid 70s Sunday. Could be a wet, cool and cloudy weekend with lows in the mid-50s. I'm meteorologist Don Watzel.
19: Current temperature?
20: 75 degrees.
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22: 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Nearly one-third own more than one motor vehicle. 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
7: Welcome back to Seculo. We got a lot of topics going on right now, and phone lines are open for you at 1-800-684-3110. Will Haynes in studio, Jordan Seculo in studio. We're going to be taking your calls and comments throughout this next half hour. Again, we just talked about the ACLJ's work and that really complicated issue where a surrogate was asked to abort her child, or their child, that they would, you know, she was contractually, at this point, contractually said that she would need to abort the child. She didn't want to do it, felt like it was wrong. Went to another state. Whole fight ensued. There's a lot to go and talk about this. And the ACLJ is getting involved. So we can talk about that if you want to call in at ACLJ.org or 1-800-684-3110. We also talked, remember yesterday's show, we opened with about a half an hour talking about the New York Times and how they were saying, how dare the Israelis still think they are the victims of October 7th? Largely, they still believe that. Well, you know what? We made enough stink about that in that sentence that the New York Times answered back, deleted the sentence, and offered, you know, a word salad apology, but honestly, more of a word salad admission of guilt. So there are times where you, the viewer of this show, can make a big stink and get the response that you need. So I want to say thank you to all of you. And then honestly, thank you to whoever that editor is in the New York Times that made this decision. Now, would I have loved maybe a bit more specific of a response, a little bit more of taking the blame fully? Yeah, sure. But you know what? A win is a win, and I think this is a win. You know, there are moments that have been happening in this fight against anti-Semitism, whether what's happened with McLemore, whether it's what's happened here at the New York Times, where now, it's not that the tide is turning, but at least there is enough on the other side, on our side, at least right now, to push back and get some answers.
9: Well, and once again, we talked about this yesterday also with, we had a caller that was bringing up the fact that the woke right, as people like to call it sometimes, the influencer class that has become so anti-Semitic has embraced this anti-Israel, anti-Jewish language, peddling in a lot of the bad tropes of antiquity. Right. And even yesterday, you brought up Macklemore. This was Tucker Carlson's broadcast, his podcast yesterday. Here's the title: Tucker on Macklemore's cancellation and the so-called conservatives championing censorship. And then the description is: Macklemore says he loves Jewish people but opposes genocide. Fox News and Bob Kraft call him an anti-Semite. This is the party we elected to fight cancel culture. I think there's a very big difference between calling out speech, as we've seen, or someone saying, I don't necessarily want that in my venue, in cancel culture making something persona non grata. If anything, Macklemore is more popular because of this
0: 100%.
9: Cancel culture than he's ever been.
10: No, I mean, and let's be honest about speech here. You have freedom of speech in the United States of America, but you also have to deal with the consequences of the speech that you say. I mean, it doesn't mean that freedom of speech doesn't mean there won't be any consequences to what you say. That even if you believe in a robust, there is no such thing as hate speech. You can say whatever you want. That doesn't mean that there's no financial consequences. There might not be legal consequences of this, since you're not going to be put in jail by the government.
9: Should, yeah, the freedom of speech says Congress shall make no law.
10: Can private industries and companies say, we don't want to do business with you because of the speech that you are engaging in at our venues, yeah, or event, even as you are heading to our venues? That's not about Macklemore's freedom of speech. It's about whether or not a venue has the right to choose on its own the kind of people it wants to have at that venue and the messages that it's okay or not okay with having. It wasn't even Ed Sheeran doing it. You know, it was these venues saying,
0: the promoters,
10: we're not going to do this.
0: Put the money behind it.
10: This is not what we're okay with. And look, again,
0: Macklemore called out Robert Kraft, said, I'm donating all of my $1 million that I made from this tour, which good for Macklemore, made $1 million on that tour. And I'm going to donate it all. I think he was donating it to UNRWA, but to Palestinian Relief. Robert Kraft said, fine, I'm going to do $2 million. Ed Sheeran said, I'll do it too. You know why? Because it was never about humanitarian relief.
9: Right.
0: And that's what they're showing in this right now. So, you know, good on all them for standing up for this, but it is at least a glimmer of hope. Phone lines are open for you at 1-800-684-3110, 1-800-684-3110, to have your voice heard on the air. We'll be right back with more on Seculo.
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0: Welcome back to Seculo. We do have some phone lines open at 1-800-684-3110. 1-800-684-3110. Will, you want to hold these calls? You want to take the calls?
9: Let's hold them for a minute. We could take Alex on line one.
0: Alex's been holding for a long time. Yeah. It's a totally different subject. But, you know, before we get to the next subject, sure, maybe we could take his. You've been holding for like 40 minutes. Alex, go ahead. Listen on SiriusXM.
1: Real fast. Guys, thank you for being there. Prayers for the lady in Alaska that did the right thing and gave birth to the baby. I'm sure that she's probably contemplating keeping the baby. Second, Israel will never act like terrorists. They were the victims. They will act covertly to protect themselves. And for a great example to take out terrorists, let's look back at what they did with the cell phone incident.
0: Yeah.
1: How they turned the cell phones into bombs. Hats off to Israel and taking out terrorists and not taking out innocent people. Now, thirdly, why I called is we're all hurting in this country. Yep. Families are hurting in this country in relation to gasoline and diesel fuel. I'm a truck driver. At one time, I owned my own truck, and it had a capacity of 300 gallons. That would be a $2,100 fill-up in today's prices, if not more. I firmly believe that Donald Trump, I'll vote for him 100 times over, but I think that he could, using tariffs as a valuable tool for domestic, taking our domestic product and trading it. And I think because we're on the global trade market, and I hear this all day long, that is because of the global trade market. You hear it on Fox News all day long. Okay, what they're going to make off the global trade market, tell Trump, okay, $1,000 a barrel for every gallon, every barrel that you trade on the global market. Stop hurting the American people. When you stop hurting the American people, we'll take the tariff off.
9: So, Alex, one, thank you for your work as a truck driver. We even talked recently. We've had a couple broadcasts. Jordan and I were talking about the issues where some of the states have been issuing the CDLs and all the investigations that are going in from the federal government trying to crack down on that. But we always mention you're the backbone of this country. But I think it's a very interesting take on that. And one, I think there are things that are helping, such as even, well, we saw the big move with the Venezuelan oil, that will help with supply issues in the short term. The president can't tariff domestic producers. The tariff would be effectively a tax on the incoming goods. So the fact that our goods would be domestic, that would just be a tax on oil production. that would have to go through Congress. So the president couldn't unilaterally levy a tax on the oil producers domestically, with the, if they were to sell that. But once again, that goes to your point of, yes, our oil producers are on a free market. It isn't exclusively for the United States when they produce. So if they can sell it other places, they're going to. But we are mostly in this country energy independent. That has been a shift since the president. But it is really hard to just say to a private company, we're shutting you down. You can only produce for the United States.
10: Yeah, I would say this too. The Suez Canal, which a lot of people have talked about, the Strait of Hormuz, Suez, and all this. If you combine that region, it's only about 20% of what we consume when it comes to gas and power is for the Western world. The United States is through there. So that's not really the reason why the prices are up, because of instability in the world and in the markets. For instance, the Saudis getting, you know, some of their oil facilities and refinement facilities getting hit. That scares the market, so the prices go up. But yeah, I filled up my wife's SUV. We have two SUVs. And within just about 3 days difference, same gas station, and we have about the same size gas tank, it was $7 or $8 more. I mean, I think to fill it hit about $108. And this is in Middle Tennessee, which where we don't have high gas tax prices, and usually gas prices are fairly low. And you, I will tell you, it doesn't matter how much you make when you go over that 100 mark, and it's not just like 101. When it's like 108, you start imagining 125 and 130.
0: Well, I was in California last week.
9: A 300 gallon tank, $2,100. It's a lot of money.
10: So many of us that live in kind of the urban, suburban areas that rely on those delivery services, I think Postmates and Instacart have been to my house probably 3 or 4 times in the last day and a half, and twice today, I know. And, you know, for them, I always am making sure to add more tip now, because even if they're only driving 5 or 6 miles to a place and 5 or 6 miles to your place, that's another $5 out of their pocket in just gas money.
0: Yeah,
10: and so, you know, I'm glad that those companies still exist, but because we've gotten so reliant on them. But you could imagine a time where that becomes unsustainable. I mean, and that's why you've seen so many pull their resources trying to do the electric car thing with the Tesla 3 when it came out as a lower cost option.
0: Yeah.
10: But again, then I just want to remind people, they try to blame the price on the conflict. It's not the Strait of Hormuz. It's not the reason why U.S. gas. It's the international market itself, the response to instability. The oil market doesn't like instability. And when I'm talking about that, it's governments like Venezuela's. It's like Iran, and there's kind of instability there, and who's, are they going to close the strait one day? And then there's, of course, actual conflicts that go on with Iran. It's still going on. You've got multi-party conflicts, and you still have got, of course, issues with not just Israel, but the entire Middle East. And then, of course, you go into the Asian world as well, these mega producers. But again, for the United States, I think there is more the U.S. can do. A lot of this, I believe, you'll start seeing. I think like the rate hike, I think this goes to that too. Right. I don't know if you guys talked about it yesterday. Mm-hmm. I think the rate hike was a political move. 100% to hurt Republicans going into the election. There was no reason to, you know, raise it that other 0.25% when all the reports were it was going to stay the same or maybe go down. And they actually decided to hike it up a little more just to put a little more pain in people so they can try to make an argument that the Trump administration doesn't care about your economy.
0: How's that decision being made?
9: Well, that's the Federal Reserve.
0: I know that's a big question. I'm talking about, like, if it is politically motivated.
9: Well, and to that point as well, the Federal Reserve raised it a little bit. This is the first time in 3 years. And a lot of that has to do with the Federal Reserve said we see inflation has not come down to the level that we would like it to. But President Trump did also, because this is his new chairman that he installed, this is his first move as chairman. President Trump said he did back up the decision of the Federal Reserve in that, but we know that the Federal Reserve is, that's a whole different can of worms we can open up, and I could talk for hours about the central banking in the setting of interest rates. But at the same time, and to Jordan's point, there are things that are momentary inflation or for this year inflation that aren't necessarily baked in economically when it comes to things like, okay, the price of oil being elevated because of conflict and uncertainty, and that trickling down causing prices across the board.
0: Just the uncertainty.
9: Right. So does the interest rate raising, which is done to fight inflation, to try and push it down, is that even a necessary tool? That is a lot of the commentary when they're saying, if and when the conflict is over, this can reset. Do you even need the central bank to step in here? So, I mean, it's a very heady topic.
0: That's why we have a finance degree person.
9: That we didn't know we were going to swerve there today.
0: You know what? Sometimes things happen. We do have some phone lines open for you. I can do that part. I can read numbers. 1-800-684-3110. I memorized that number.
9: There you go.
0: There you go. The phone lines are open for you. You got three lines open. Three of you are on hold right now. I'm going to get to all three of you in the next segment. Last segment of the day. If you want to call in, this is a good time to do it. Look, there's some on our side, some on the opposite side. Let's chat it out. 1-800-684-3110. That being said, the ACLJ, this show only survives on your support. Remember, if you're in a local, you know, radio market, maybe you hear ads, you're like, well, they're getting funded by the local car dealer or whoever, maybe. That's not how this works. A lot of times we are actually paying to be on those stations. A lot of times we do that, by the way, so there's no one above us telling us what we can and can't say. Okay, obviously there are legal things you can and can't say on terrestrial radio, but in terms of no one's directing this content, our team is putting this together each and every day because we believe in an independent broadcast. So, again, that ad doesn't go to get an ad on YouTube. I will be honest. It is a drop in the bucket of the budget that has to, you know, be allocated to support this broadcast. Not alone, obviously, our legal work and everything that happens here. All of it is because you support financially. You can sign a petition. That's a great way to do it for free. You can share our articles. Everything's available on our website for free. Nothing is behind a paywall. And that is only because people like you support. But even if you can't support right now financially, there's easy ways to get involved. Subscribing on YouTube, liking, sharing, all of that. And so let's say you're right now watching on YouTube. You've never seen us before. Subscribe. Maybe you have and you just haven't hit that button. That's a good way to do it. If you've already done it, hit the thumbs up. Throw a comment in. That's just encouraging you, the, you know, people that are watching on YouTube. Do the same on whatever platform you're watching. Or maybe you're just listening. Get involved. 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Sign a petition. Again, there's so many ways and so much incredible content that our team puts together. When we get back, we are going to hear from you, though. As I always say, we have some of these experts. We got a lawyer here. We got a financial expert. You got me. Like I said, I know numbers. And we got three lines open because your voice is just as important. 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We'll be right back. Last segment of the day coming up on Seculo.
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0: Welcome back to Seculo Time. For you to give me a call, last chance, 1-800-684-3110. I do want to hear from you. Look, we always try to go first to those who are also ACLJ champions, someone that gives on a monthly basis. Let's jump to Martin in North Carolina. Martin, go ahead. Thanks for being a champion.
5: You're welcome. Thank you, sirs. Jordan said it in about 25 years ago, Carolina Panther player shot his girlfriend who was pregnant. He got charged with double murder. So I don't know that there's a legal path understanding or giving the way of when does life begin. We believe that life begins at conception. So if these people want to have the abortion with that lady in Alaska, they're essentially putting a contract out on that baby.
10: Right.
5: And how does that flow?
10: That's exactly what this case is going to hopefully determine for the future, right? Is that if surrogacy will continue around the world, we know that, and we know it's controversial, but it will continue, and contract law will continue. But, you know, contract law, sometimes people think it's kind of boring. This is when it's very important and serious, because you might read through a contract and think, okay, well, abortion is legal in the place we're signing this, so we can put in a provision that says that if the parents here who are in charge of the decision-making process decide they want the child to be aborted, they can do that. And it's like you said, Martin, in a sense, they have a kill order within this contract, a right to kill. I mean, they call it what? A right to terminate? It's the same.
7: I guess
10: the same language. It is bizarre that we live in a legal system where you can be charged with a double murder, if you shoot and kill someone who is pregnant. And yet that same woman earlier in the day could have gone and had an abortion. And, not only is she completely protected, but so is the abortionist who committed the abortion.
7: And I guess it is the consequences of Roe being overturned in some ways and it going back to the states.
10: Yes.
7: So now we have new laws that have to be created.
10: Right. And also the interstate laws. So someone from Alaska, which has tighter abortion restrictions than a place like California. And then who does this child belong to when the parents of the surrogate parents who have, won a $250,000, probably what the cost that they paid was somewhere around that. So if they want the money back, but they don't want to, do they want to raise this child? I mean, do they not want to raise this? All those issues come into play. This child right now has two different names, based off what jurisdiction you're in.
7: This is a whole new
10: so
7: world.
10: It's something you, of course, when you pray ultimately is for this kid.
7: Yeah. For sure.
10: The kid gets to loving parents, whether it's any of these people involved in this or not. Yeah. And they don't get stuck in a system and they get the medical care that they need three medical procedures very soon. They've gotten one of them. The question is, would the actual parents who I think now have control,
7: biologically
10: move forward with the other two procedures?
7: Yeah, we'll find out. There was another call about this. I want to take it real quick before we move on. Cindy in Texas, go ahead.
3: Hey, how are y'all? I just heard a couple of days ago a lady talk about this very subject, and she said it in a way that I never thought about. She said, so many people, when you have a man who doesn't want to take care, doesn't want anything to do with their child, walks away, he's called a deadbeat dad and everybody just trashes him. But a woman who doesn't want her child can just abort it and it's accepted. It is such a double standard, and I don't understand how we got so far off the mark.
4: Well, I mean, I think, Cindy, even in culture, just a few weeks ago, there was that clip that resurfaced of Anne Hathaway on The View where she said abortion is another word for mercy. I mean, that is the entirety of what around the ACLJ.
7: They've been educated that way.
4: Right. We've called the abortion distortion factor. It's even in our laws as we talk about the fact that there can be double homicide laws on the books, but for something that as soon as you call it reproductive health care is completely legal. And in many places, if we pointed out, they're celebrating up until the moment of birth. In Massachusetts as of late.
7: And again, like I said, it's because they've been educated to believe one way about this and not actually take a logical, even scientific approach to what's happening. I want to shift again topics, go back to some of the issues. Let's go to Jan. Jan in Texas, go ahead.
6: Oh, hi. I just wanted to say that, I had it on speaker. I just want to say that McLemore did not say one hateful thing in his speech. He was basically just saying nobody has the right to go in and wipe out an entire area of people, including the animals. These poor people, they rode donkeys to work. They had dogs as pets. And there is no justification for pretending to be Amalek.
7: Jan,
6: that was specific.
7: There's a lot I can go through that. One, in Gaza, I don't know if you're riding donkeys to work here in Gaza. It's a pretty,
4: Gaza City was a metropolis.
7: It's a city. But beyond that, you have to also look at the historic person that's saying it. Okay, it'd be like if Roger Waters comes out right now, makes a statement. You go, yeah, because you've been saying it out loud for many years. Remember what Macklemore did just a few years ago? This is one of my very liberal friends. I'm not going to call him out by name. And someone said, oh, you know, Macklemore seems his heart. He's such a good person. He responded, well, remember when he wore an oversized nose, bold cut wig, an acidic looking beard while performing Thrish Up, and then said it just happened to gather all the pieces randomly? Then maybe I'd give him a pass. Remember, you have to also go in the context. Was there anything egregious about the speech? I don't know. Maybe you don't want to lead the crowd chanting things about Palestine. Maybe there are a lot of people who find this issue a bit more complicated, maybe in New York City when you're doing this. But again, it's not about his freedom of speech. He can say whatever he wants. But if the venues and the promoters and the other artists, who, by the way, are the ones selling the tickets with their name on the marquee, not you, they have every right to do whatever they want to do. And you know what? This is giving Macklemore a pretty big pop. I've not said the word Macklemore this much in my entire life, nor did I ever plan to. This is someone who thought Thrift Shop was a pretty good song.
4: And to that point as well, yes, he has the right to his opinion, and at his own shows, if he gets booked,
9: he can continue to express those. It wasn't his show. It wasn't, he wasn't the headliner.
0: But the donkeys
9: but,
0: will.
9: But as well.
10: Amulets were being used. I mean, there was a lot going on.
0: I appreciate your call.
9: This point, though, even to Jan's point, is that he's donating his $1 million. He's going to make a lot more than $1 million off this publicity bump. He's gotten earned media through this. And as someone who has, as you said, not just said, I don't like Israel and I think that they are committing genocide. He has actually gone as far as to wear costumes to mock a people group.
0: Yeah.
9: That's not okay.
0: Yeah. So thank you for your call. I do really appreciate your call. Honestly, thank you for holding and thank you for commenting. No one is, by the way, downplaying humanitarian issues in this. You have Macklemore, you have Robert Kraft, you have Ed Sheeran, all are donating. Or freedom of speech.
10: I think I've tried to explain over and over to you, freedom of speech, but there are consequences to your speech. That doesn't mean there's legal consequences in the sense that you will go to jail. That the state, that means the federal, state, or local government will put you in jail. But there are consequences to legal speech. And that can be cancellation of a tour because the speech that you're promoting is hurting their bottom line.
9: Well, and you know where there is a place where what you say could get you killed by the government that's elected?
10: Oh, yeah.
9: Gaza. That's a place that can happen.
0: Yeah, a lot of the world. With that being said, hey, Michael, I'm sorry we weren't able to get to you today. I appreciate you.

0: says he wants to use the upcoming meeting to hear directly from allies in the region. A federal judge is giving Attorney General Todd Blanche a deadline to comply with court orders over the release of information in the Epstein files. Here's Liz Warner.
1: U.S. District Judge Emmett Sullivan threatened contempt charges if Blanche doesn't comply. In his opinion, the judge said that Blanche and the DOJ weren't following court orders over redactions in requested Epstein documentation. The DOJ had argued that the redactions were necessary to protect victims' identities and private information. The court, however, ordered Blanche to justify those redactions, including names of victims in specific files. These files related to the activities of the convicted late sex offender and his co-conspirator, Ghislaine Maxwell. The judge gave the DOJ until September 24th.
0: The pilot of an F-16 jet is said to be conscious and alert after their plane crashed in northern Michigan. It happened this afternoon in Blair Township, about 2 hours north of Grand Rapids. Town officials say the pilot was able to parachute out of the plane before it crashed. It does not appear anyone on the ground was hurt or any homes were damaged. Parts of the southwestern U.S. are seeing another round of dangerous monsoon-driven thunderstorms. NBC's Morgan Chesky reports it follows the wet weather seen yesterday.
2: The region washed out by heavy rain, falling more than 2 inches an hour, more than enough to flood many roadways and create frightening conditions for drivers. The storm's also being blamed for fatal flash flooding in New Mexico.
0: That flooding in Newcomb, New Mexico, claimed the lives of 2 adults and a child. NOAA's Weather Prediction Center says level 2 out of 4 risk of flash flooding exists still for parts of western Arizona, western Utah, parts of Colorado, and much of western and central New Mexico. I'm Scott Carr.
3: Denver weather.
4: Denver area forecast tonight, evening showers and thunderstorms and cloudy skies slowly dissipating. Lows tonight will be in the upper 50s. On your Friday, we'll get into the low 80s, daytime sun. A few widely scattered showers and storms in the afternoon with scattered rain and thunder, heavier rains possible Friday night. Lows middle and upper 50s. High Saturday, middle and upper 70s with mid 70s Sunday. Could be a wet, cool and cloudy weekend with lows in the mid-50s. I'm meteorologist Don Watzel.
5: Current temperature?
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0: 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Our number, 877-381-3811. 877-381-3811. Look, I really am getting sick and tired of these individuals in our country who have no connection to it, who feel no connection to it. These are ingrates and worse. I'm sick and tired of it. We owe Islamists nothing. Zero. We owe Marxists nothing. Zero. The Democrat Party has always been a party of bigotry and racism and anti-Semitism and hatred. That doesn't mean every Democrat believes in that, but the party fundamentally embraces it. Now, it was a really neat trick in the 60s and 70s and 80s and 90s and now, where they used the economy, as I explained in American Marxism, as a way to buy votes, as a way to create constituencies. I know that quite well, and so do you. But the fact of the matter is, when the rubber hits the road, the Democrat Party was for slavery and segregation. The Democrat Party was for eugenics against blacks. Their hero, Woodrow Wilson, was an advocate for this. The Democrat Party, I'm all choked up. The Democrat Party, right into the 60s and 70s, segregation. It's never been a Republican position, ever. But then it turned into an economic issue, you see. Well, you don't support this group because you don't support redistribution of wealth or these programs or that program. It's very clever. And yet they still love Franklin Roosevelt. In 1940, he refused to sign an anti-lynching federal law because he was afraid he'd lose some votes. Or that his administration turned away Jews who had fled Europe, many of whom wound up killed in the ovens of the Holocaust. And I could go on and on. But now it's a party that embraces the Islamists. It's a party like the European left that does the same thing. Now we have this guy, Hassan Piker. And I want the Supreme Court to understand what they did, because this has real world consequences. What the Supreme Court did in creating birthright citizenship, which is absolutely not in the Constitution and never was. But we have cowards in John Roberts. We have cowards in Barrett. They made a political and a policy decision. There is simply no constitutional justification for what they did. And so we get Hassan Piker, whose parents come here from Egypt. They're very well-to-do. They give birth to this little bastard. Then they go back to Turkey with him. He becomes radicalized, and he comes back a citizen. And you're going to see more and more and more of this, because this is what's been going on now for decades. It's now coming to a head. And you can thank the Supreme Court that just constitutionalized this. You realize there's nothing we can do about this guy. We can't denaturalize him. According to the Supreme Court, he's a citizen by birth. We can't deport him. He's a citizen by birth. And then you have Saeed, El Saeed. What a disgrace. And we now have thousands and thousands like this. I've said before, and it's been picked up by others, and that's a good thing. It's this. Islamism is incompatible with Americanism. It's incompatible with our founding, with our declaration, with our constitution, obviously with our Judeo-Christian belief and value system, just like Marxism. It's incompatible. It doesn't work. They're not going to assimilate. That doesn't mean there aren't some Muslims who will. No question about that. And I know several. But that's not the point. The point is, Islamism won't and can't. And when you're talking about 2 billion people worldwide, it only takes a small percentage, and it isn't that small, that embraces the most radical elements of Islamism. Piker's one of them. This is a constant slap in the face of Mr. and Mrs. America, you, the American people. We love this country. Some people have come to this country legally, and they love the country. Some people are fifth, sixth, eighth, tenth generation, love the country. But in the last several decades, with open borders and the ushering in of third world miscreants, malcontents, and reprobates who hate the country, well, we're turning into Europe, and Europe is dead. Can't defend itself. It doesn't have the will to survive. It's over. And that cancer is in America, in the form of the Democrat Party, in the form of the media, in the form of the culture. Hassan Piker is interviewed by Axios yesterday. So the first question I have is why? The New York Times has given a platform several times. Major media keep giving him a platform. Axios gives him a platform. Why? I wouldn't let that little thug bastard on my program any more than I would let the thug bastard Tucker Carlson on my program. Two peas in a pod. In fact, he endorsed El Sayed, Dick Carlson, for the Senate. So here's Piker. Cop one, go.
1: You once said that America is the top dog in terrorism.
2: Yes.
1: Do you think America then is worse than Al-Qaeda?
2: Pound for pound, as far as the number of deaths, yes, we have caused tremendous terror all around the world. I think that that is not only terror that we are waging on regular civilians and nations in the periphery, but it's also having consequences on ourselves. It's having dramatic consequences.
0: Okay, that's enough. So, ladies and gentlemen, I want you to think about something. We were attacked in World War II. We destroyed the Axis powers. We didn't take over Japan. We didn't take over Germany. We didn't take over Italy. We defeated them. We didn't conquer their territory. Did we? Israel's been attacked repeatedly, and they respond. I don't know another religion on the face of the earth that has committed so many acts of terrorism, that has attempted to conquer so much land and overthrow one government after another. I don't. So pound for pound, America has caused tremendous terror all over the world. So when we liberated a quarter of a billion people in Eastern Europe, we committed acts of terrorism? So in World War II, when we defeated Hitler and Tojo and fascist Italy, Mussolini, and liberated people throughout Europe, we committed acts of terrorism? We have never committed any act of terrorism, ever. Ever. In this guy's cancer-ridden brain, we and Israel fighting Khomeini in Iran, directly and indirectly, fighting other terror elements in the Middle East, we are committing acts of terrorism. Not the Islamists slaughtering black Christians in Africa, no. Not the Islamists killing Christians and Druze and other minorities in Syria, no. Not Muslims slaughtering Muslims, over 500,000 in Syria, no, no, no, no, no. Not 99% Muslim Yemen, where the Houthis have slaughtered 150,000 people, no. This is real life, ladies and gentlemen. This is what's going on. Not the Taliban in Afghanistan. Brutalizes, executions, horrendous. The treatment of women, the treatment of little girls. The brutality, unspeakable. Unspeakable. It's the United States, you see, with our great Constitution that they want to destroy. Due process. Warrants. The right to counsel. You don't get any of that in anywhere in the Muslim world. Period. This is a man who's been embraced by Ro Khanna, a representative from Silicon Valley who wants to be president. This is a man who was the man around town just a few months ago, right? Now the Democrats closer to the election, and we don't want to talk about him. Well, we're going to talk about him because he's out there and the media's promoting him, and he's the face of the Democrat Party. Cut two, go.
1: It seems you care a lot more about how Israel treats Muslims than how China treats Muslims.
2: Yeah, because Israel is murdering not just Muslims, but Christians as well with my tax dollars.
0: Israel's murdering Christians and Muslims with his tax dollars? And it is funny, isn't it? It is funny how he doesn't really talk about China, does he? And 2 to 3 million Uyghurs in concentration camps with horrific things being done to them. They're Muslims. Israel's not killing Christians and Israel's not killing Muslims. Israel's killing enemies that attack them first. Do you understand there are Israeli Muslims that serve in the IDF? That serve in the IDF. Arabs, Indians, people of all backgrounds, people of all faiths, Muslims, Christians, obviously Jews and so forth, Druze. It's probably one of the most diverse societies on the face of the earth, just like ours. I've told you before, if you hate America, you hate Israel. If you hate Israel, you hate America. Why? Because we have shared values and beliefs. The Hebrew Bible, the Torah, was essential to our founding. And the embrace of Christianity, and the overwhelming number of Christian delegates to the Second Continental Congress and to the Constitutional Convention. But for the Christian majority, we wouldn't be the country we are. But for the Torah, the Hebrew Bible, we wouldn't be the country we are. All rejected. All rejected. But all embraced by us and by Israel. I'll be right back.
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4: 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KNUS.
0: For nearly 3,000 years, Homer's epic poem, The Iliad, has shaped the literary and moral imagination of the West. 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
0: Al-Qaeda, seriously, ladies and gentlemen, a terrorist organization that slaughters civilians, that slaughtered 3,000 of our people, And this guy's walking around. He's got a Porsche. He's got a multi-million-dollar home and Malibu and dresses in $1,000, $2,000 suits. And he's invited in the media and so forth. You know, it's amazing. And by the way, don't misread what I'm saying. I've never been invited to be interviewed on any of these programs. As a number one New York Times bestselling author, radio host, TV host, and I don't want to be. That's not my point. For the left-wing media in America, I am more toxic than this guy, Mr. Producer. Isn't that crazy? It's stunning to me. Stunning. It's disgusting. It's disgusting. That just shows you where the left is, where the Democrat Party is, where the media are. It just shows you how sick this is. I'll be right back.

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2: A judge is ordering the Kennedy Center in Washington to give at least 30 days notice before any major renovations or demolition. This after President Trump threatened the National Performing Arts Center could be torn down if his name is not allowed to be displayed on it. New fencing and guards have been seen surrounding the center after its board voted to temporarily close it down. The nomination of Lance Schreuer to be the next director of ICE has been withdrawn by the White House. The former Oklahoma State Trooper had been picked by Homeland Security Secretary Mark Wayne Mullen. His nomination appears to have stalled in the Senate. A Republican lawmaker from Florida is saying President Trump is going too far with immigration enforcement operations. Congresswoman Maria Elvira Salazar says directly to Trump in a new campaign ad, "The same Hispanics who helped you get to the White House in 2024 feel betrayed today." She says she's not expecting the Trump administration to give immigrants amnesty, but a dignified life. I'm Scott Carr.
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3: Your Denver area forecast tonight, evening showers and thunderstorms and cloudy skies slowly dissipating. Lows tonight will be in the upper 50s. On your Friday, we'll get into the low 80s, daytime sun. A few widely scattered showers and storms in the afternoon with scattered rain and thunder, heavier rains possible Friday night. Lows middle and upper 50s. High Saturday, middle and upper 70s with mid 70s Sunday. Could be a wet, cool and cloudy weekend with lows in the mid-50s. I'm meteorologist Don Wassel.
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0: The editorial board of the Detroit News, I don't know if the Free Press is still there. It used to be fairly solid paper. The Detroit News, I believe, is pretty left-wing. The Detroit News endorsement for U.S. Senator from Michigan goes to Mike Rogers. Fairly shocking. They say Mike Rogers is the prototype of a United States senator. He spent 14 years in the House, rising to chair of the Vital Intelligence Committee. The 63-year-old Republican left Congress at the end of 2014, having been elected to his House seat seven times by his mid-Michigan constituents. Rogers then embarked on a successful career in private industry, becoming an expert in cybersecurity. He's also served his country as an officer in the U.S. Army and as an FBI agent assigned to the Organized Crime Division. He's mature, they say, trustworthy, more than prepared to sit at the table with national and world leaders. Rogers' experience, clear thinking, and temperament are bound to quickly vault him into the Senate's leadership ranks should he prevail in the November 3 election. By contrast, they write, his Democratic opponent, Abdul El-Sayed, has a thin career background that contains little to recommend him for one of the nation's most powerful leadership jobs. El-Sayed spent 2 years as head of Detroit's health department and 2 more years as director of the Wayne County Department of Health, Human, and Veteran Services. He's a doctorate in public health and was an assistant professor of epidemiology at Columbia University. The 41-year-old Rhodes Scholar has spent much of his adult life in classrooms, while El-Sayed holds a medical degree and has described himself as a physician. He does not have a license to practice medicine. Then he's not a physician. The most glaring gap in his resume is that he has never held a political or policy-making position. There's a bigger concern about El-Sayed. He has worked so hard covering his tracks leading up to this Senate race that it's impossible to know who he really is or where he would stand in the Senate. Actually, it's very easy to know. We have a budding, a growing anti-American Islamist Jew-hating wing in the Democrat Party. See, in the Republican Party, we don't tolerate it. That's why Katarlson and the rest of them are in the wilderness attacking him. He's deleted social media posts that reportedly called into question his attitude about America in the aftermath of 9/11 terrorist attacks. He's taken down roughly 100 YouTube videos that paint an unflattering picture of him and his cultural views. Candidate who feels the need to hide his past from voters is not someone who can be trusted to be the same person after Election Day as he was on the campaign trail. El-Sayed claims to be a capitalist, though he's embraced many of the priorities of the Democratic Socialists of America, is endorsed by its spiritual leader, Senator Bernie Sanders, and is some of the more outrageous members in his orbit. He also says he has no animosity toward Jews, but is demurred on support for Israel's right to exist as a Jewish state. Again, on this issue, his associations are telling. El-Sayed brought in Hassan Piker as a closer for his primary election campaign. Piker is a Twitch personality and a notorious anti-Semite, and I might add anti-American. The Democratic Congressional Caucus is already awash in anti-Israel members. It doesn't need one more from Michigan. That's a good point. Michigan faces far too many challenges that require help from Washington to risk sending someone to the Senate who would vote with the Democrat Party's radical wing, limiting its effectiveness in delivering for his state. The concern many voters have with Mike Rogers, according to recent Detroit News WDIV TV polling, is that he's been endorsed by President Donald Trump. President's favorable ratings are bottom in Michigan, and his policies, over the past year, without question, they go and harm the state and its residents. Even here, they hate Trump. You notice that? But voters should not lock themselves to a radical senator just to spite Trump. The president will be out of office in 2 years. The Senate seat has a six-year term. And we believe Mike Rogers is the sort of leader who'd be willing and able to help reverse the harm of Trump's policies. Yeah, you're so stupid. The automobile industry is doing incredibly well as a result of Trump's policies. But the libs do the lib thing. So they endorse Rogers, they trash Piker, and they trash Trump. Wimps, but nonetheless, I'm sure we can take it better than nothing. Simone Sanders. Actually, Simone Sanders Townsend, excuse me, MS Now host, that is MSLSD. And she's on a podcast, and she makes it abundantly clear. Abundantly clear, and Piker's there, that if she were advising a Democrat candidate, oh, I didn't know that. Former Senator John Kyle passed away. Republican of Arizona. Let me tell you, I didn't know him well, but I knew him a little. He was fantastic. I didn't know that. He was a good man, and he retired on his own. He wasn't defeated. He'd been a House member, been a senator, and he was very solid and just a very decent, classy guy. I'm sorry to see that. Only 84. Tells you how much time you have left, you know, Rich? What do you think I have left? 10 years, maybe? 30? Okay. Yeah, AI, that's right. AI. Anyway, Simone Sanders Townsend, she's on this podcast, On the Clock, or Clock It. Cut four, go.
10: I used to work campaigns and so on, and I have to tell you, if I was a strategist or a consultant or, you know, the political director on one of these campaigns, I would absolutely be telling my people to disavow you because, depending on where we are, I really would, because we want to win. Yeah. We want to win. Yeah. And so, and like, if you're not going to help people win, so
15: that's the disagreement we have.
10: And Hassan, listen, I've elected people, though, and you've never elected anybody.
15: I know. You're right. You're absolutely right. But here's the thing. I'm not expecting these people to hug and kiss me or even defend me vociferously. I'm expecting them to tackle the form, tackle the framework, to expose the hypocrisy. Now, the hypocrisy is not going to work for MAGA. They're a cult. We know that. But
0: funny hearing this from an Islamist. Boy, is he detestable. Go ahead.
15: In the broad coalition that we have designed, the anti-Trump coalition, that will go, oh, my God, finally someone is addressing the fact that they are holding a Twitch streamer, a rabble rouser.
0: You're not a rabble rouser. You're a terrorist supporter. You're a bigot and a racist and a Jew hater. You support Mao, and you just talked up Al-Qaeda while talking down America. Do they get more disgusting than this piece of crap, ladies and gentlemen? I don't think so. Go ahead.
15: The president of the United States of America. This is so insincere. So when I see Democrats lean in to a Republican
0: birthright citizenship, I want to thank the Chief Justice of the United States, John Roberts. I want to thank his sidekick, Amy Comey Barrett. Brett Kavanaugh kind of split the baby. But, of course, the Democrats, they did their conga line, the three Democrats. What a disgusting situation. Go ahead.
15: Show how wonderful they are, to show how, to show how different they are from people like myself. I get increasingly frustrated.
0: You know what? Here's what gets me. The guy is stupid, okay? He's a rambling buffoon. That's what he is. He's a rambling buffoon. And the fact that he hasn't weaseled his way into the Democrat Party. He's been ushered into the Democrat Party. Now, some of them are running for the hills now. So I don't want to talk about him. Debbie Dingleberry is one of them. Debbie Dingleberry. She used to pretend to be a moderate. She's no moderate. But now she doesn't want to talk about him. But they all were slobbering all over Puker. slobbering all over. Now, Al-Sayed, as the Detroit News just pointed out, his closer in the primary was Hassan Puker. But now he's trying to distance himself from Puker, having tried to erase his whole background on social media. And so it comes up. Debbie Dingleberry on the Constipated News Network today. Cut five, go.
16: Before that interview clip published, Al-Sayed told Armani Raju he would not campaign with Piker in the general election. He did campaign with Piker in the primary. We've seen Piker continue to make provocative comments. Does Al-Sayed need to do more to distance himself from Piker?
17: Okay, I want to say this at this point. I'm so sick of talking about Hassan Piker.
0: Who gives a damn what you're sick of, lady? The reality is he's part of your party. What's wrong? You don't want to answer it? You don't want to answer it? You should be condemning him. You should be condemning him. And yet you can't do it, can you? You know what Chuck Schumer's done? The highest ranking Jew in the Senate ever. You know what he's done? He's embraced Al-Sayed. He's sending $10 million into Michigan to help him. Says we had a good and friendly meeting. A good and friendly meeting. These are the left-wing Jews in the Democrat Party that people like me have to deal with, Mr. Producer. I hate to say it, but it's true. True. Suicidal. There's nothing that Al-Sayed can say that would stop Chuck Schumer from supporting him. You've got the Attorney General of Michigan, couldn't even go to her own Democrat Party convention. She said she'd be booed. She worried about her safety. And then she tells Jews, basically, you kind of put party before your own security. Wow. Then you have another Jewish senator from Michigan, Slotnick, or whatever the hell her name is. She campaigned as a moderate. You know, she worked at the CIA once. She endorsed Al-Sayed. The guy from Georgia. What's his name? Ascoff, or whatever his name is? I know, I'm just messing. He endorsed Al-Sayed. Crazy. Crazy. So Dingleberry said, I don't want to deal with this. Go ahead.
17: Hassan Piker to go away. I don't know why he had to do that interview. Everything he said in that interview is deep. But look, the bombing of the school in Iran was horrific. We shouldn't be in the war in Iran. We continue to vote for it. This election is about to adult Al-Sayed, not Hassan Piker. What he has said, I think Israel's got a right to exist. Quite frankly, the things he has said about women are horrific. I don't understand. I keep telling people, someone explain to me why he has so many followers. But he is not, if he wants to see Abdullah Al-Sayed elected, stop going on television.
0: Stay away. After he's elected, do whatever you want. Do whatever you want. But not now. Not now. No, we got to get that seat so damn power hungry. No principles whatsoever. It's so damn power hungry. I'll be right back.
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0: 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Al-Sayed with reporters in D.C. yesterday after he had a what was to be a very confidential meeting with Schumer. They saw him going in the back door. And then they caught him going in the back door, and they went up to Schumer, and they said, how was the meeting? And he's very well, very highly hunched over, and he was crawling out from under his rock. And very well. It was very friendly, very positive. Sick. Absolutely sick. Cut six, go.
1: But people care about, what Hassan Piker was campaigning.
2: They really don't care about.
1: Well, they even asked me.
2: They really don't. Like, I've been all over Michigan. You know, nobody asked me that question. Y'all like to ask me. You people like to care, but you know, I'm in D.C. today.
0: You're asked that question all the time. Boy, you a serial liar. Go ahead.
2: D.C., but I would encourage you to come to places like Michigan and have conversations with people. I promise you, they don't think that a streamer in California is raising the price of their gas.
0: Oh, a streamer in California that you had at your primary election. Hmm? Is that what you're talking about? See, they got it all figured out. The radicals, the Marxists and the Islamists. Just distance yourself. Remember the guy in Texas? Remember him? Remember what his pastor said? Oh, yeah, he'll change his position after the election. He has to get elected. This is what they think of you, America. You folks in Michigan, this is what they think of you. Understand. Go ahead.
2: The guy right down there who lives in the White House, he's doing it. So people really, really care about why Donald Trump seems to be interested in...
0: So he shifts it to Donald Trump. Now, this is all practiced, all talking points. Go ahead.
2: Trade war, we have no business fighting. Or fighting a hot war, we have no business fighting. That's what people are talking about.
0: This hot war stuff, it just amazes me. And I've made the point online, I've made it here, I've made it on TV, and again, it's being repeated now, and it should be. All this doomer crap about AI, you could have rogue AI creating weapons of mass destruction. People don't even know what they're talking about. And there's Bernie Sanders at the charge, Mr. Marxist. We have to control all of this. We can't have this sort of thing going on. We can't. Meanwhile, we have a genocidal, mass-murdering regime in Iran that has, in fact, produced weaponized uranium for nuclear weapons that, according to Envoy Witkoff, was 11 days from having a warhead. And then they say, we have no business doing that. No, no, no. It's AI we have to worry about, not the Iranian regime. No, no, no. That's how sick these buffoons are. We'll be right back.

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0: War. Here's Chris Caraggio.
1: He spoke to Axios ahead of a planned meeting next week with leaders from six Gulf countries on the sidelines of the UN General Assembly in New York. Trump said he's deciding whether to restart attacks or bring the conflict to a close. Trump said he wants to use the upcoming meeting to hear directly from regional allies. I'm Chris Caraggio.
0: A Democrat in the Senate is blocking a bill that passed in the House addressing electricity costs connected to new data centers. New Mexico lawmaker Martin Heinrich blocked a Republican colleague's effort to pass the Ratepayer Protection Act through unanimous consent, arguing the bill does not do enough. Heinrich says Congress needs to pass real legislation with real teeth. This evening, President Trump is celebrating America's hunters, fishermen, and outdoorsmen, hosting outdoor industry leaders for a Rose Garden dinner.
2: This builds on our actions in August that opened up another 92 million acres of federal land across 32 states.
0: He went on to tout an order protecting the use of lead ammunition by hunters. I'm Scott Carr.
3: Denver weather.
4: Your Denver area forecast tonight, evening showers and thunderstorms and cloudy skies slowly dissipating. Lows tonight will be in the upper 50s. On your Friday, we'll get into the low 80s, daytime sun. A few widely scattered showers and storms in the afternoon with scattered rain and thunder. Heavier rains possible Friday night. Lows middle and upper 50s. High Saturday, middle and upper 70s with mid-70s Sunday. Could be a wet, cool and cloudy weekend with lows in the mid-50s. I'm meteorologist Don Watzel.
5: Current temperature,
6: 73 degrees.
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4: 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Our number, 877-381-3811, 877-381-3811. I want to encourage you strongly. It's Thursday. Set your DVR, whatever recording device you use, for Life, Liberty, and Levin Saturday. It's a killer show, 8 p.m. Eastern. Now, those of you who don't aren't in a position to watch it live, at least you'll be able to watch it later. Same with Sunday, 8 p.m. Eastern on Sunday on Fox. I want to encourage you Levinites out there to just keep at it. We're coming up close to the election. I want to keep, you know, drilling down on this, and I'm trying to present you with information and arguments and so forth and so on that you can share with others. So it's not your typical show. I have one or two guests. I let the guests speak. They're chosen for a reason, because I think they'll be helpful. We're mission-oriented here, and I also think that you'll very much enjoy it. So in addition to my opening statement, which apparently is very popular, I hope you'll stick with us. Again, you can DVR the show. You just said it now, 8 p.m. Eastern time on Fox, Saturday and Sunday. It's better that you watch it live, but at least you'll have it taped. That's the way I view it. What do, Mr. Producer? You tape it, don't you? You DVR it. Well, why is it that when we say DVR, it's like, what are you, boomer? I don't get, what do you watch, on Netflix or on cable? What do? YouTube TV, he records it. There's so many ways to watch these things now, you know? It's really quite fascinating, as a matter of fact. And we use every platform we can. So here was Schumer, Axios. Schumer's super PAC doubles down in Michigan. Disgusting. $10 million into the Michigan race to boost progressive. He's not a, you know, this Axios is a joke. To boost progressive Democrat Abdul al-Sayed. Marxist Islamist. That's what he is. Marxist Islamist. Now, you're hearing a lot of negativity out there about the election, and I understand that, but I do want to tell you about a bright spot. Michigan's a bright spot, but so is New Hampshire. Former Senator Sununu, not the father of fathers, but former Senator Sununu is running again. And that immediately has gone from a lean Democrat race to a toss-up. I can remember when New Hampshire was a bright red state. But you know how it is with what I call the locusts, the Democrats. Once they destroy a state or so forth, they move to a red state, and then they destroy that, as they have Virginia. They've left D.C., they've left Maryland, they've come into Virginia, along with hundreds of thousands of immigrants, and it's now a blue state. Not purple, it's blue. Same things happened with Georgia, pretty much. It's sad, you know. Used to be able to run the table. North Carolina, Republican. Virginia, Republican. Georgia, Republican. Now you got to fight for these votes because the demographics have changed, folks. They've changed. And that's also the intention of the Democrats. Obama made that clear early on, that that's what he wanted to do, is change the demographics of the country. So we have elected officials who do not serve the best interest of the people, but who use the people to get elected and then change the voter. That's what's happened in New York City, as an example. That's clearly what's happened in Dearbornistan and Paterson, New Jersey, and these other places. And they're trying to do it now in Texas with the Islamist fortresses that they're putting, including in Republican areas like Plano, Texas, and near Houston and Austin and all these other places all over Texas. They're also working on it in Florida, in Orlando and Tampa and other places. They know what they're doing. Problem is, we don't have politicians who respond. They'll talk all day about AI and data centers, how we have to regulate them and how, you know, they're going to destroy the world. But when it actually comes to doing something like dealing with a $40 trillion debt, Social Security and Medicare that are going broke, and, of course, these Islamist fortresses that are popping up everywhere, they don't do anything. They don't do anything. You have this fool in South Florida, Salazar is her name. She puts out an ad trashing the President of the United States. She's in a difficult district, but there's a lot of people who are in difficult districts. It's not the first time, and it won't be the last time. But she gets the President's endorsement and wants it for the Republican primary, and then in the general, literally is trashing the President of the United States. Because she supports really the most liberal kind of immigration imaginable. And she knows they won't go after her. They might, but she doesn't think they will because we need every seat we can get. You've got Karl Rove, who's announced for a Democrat. You've got George Will, who's announced for a Democrat. You've got Cornyn, who won't endorse the Republican, who defeated him in the primary. And here we have this truly, this crucially important election where even I, Mark Levin, has said, vote Republican, hold your nose, and vote Republican. We've got to defeat these radicals. We've got to defeat them because the country's on the line, not some policy paper, not even some tax cut. The Supreme Court's on the line. The Electoral College is on the line. The Senate's on the line. It's all on the line. Open borders are on the line. I mean, how much more can we take? We can't as a society. And then you have these rhinos, and these are the real rhinos, you know, the populist nationalists. They don't even know how to use these words. Everyone they disagree with is a rhino. Isn't that stupid? So if you're more conservative than they are, and it's not hard to be, you're a rhino? That's what I mean. They've got the IQ of a watermelon. But that said, the real rhinos, the Cornyns, the Roves, the Wills, voting Democrat. At least don't vote at all. No, we're going to vote Democrat. Crazy. Crazy. But that is going on. We have a big election in New York going on, too. You know, we're bringing candidates on here. Look, we're inviting a lot of candidates on. Some of them are not responding, right, Mr. Producer? And most of the candidates who aren't responding are losing. They're losing. We have more experience at this than anybody. When I first came into national radio, my brothers in radio, they weren't doing this. They weren't endorsing in primaries, which I did. They weren't using radio to be activists, which I do. And I started this whole thing about the outsiders versus the establishment, because that's how I kind of operated in my little town in Pennsylvania. When I backed Reagan in 76 and nobody else was. He can't win this state. Of course he won. Big. In 80 and 84, but you know, what do I know? We had people, friends of ours, they'd pal around with a speaker, this one or that one. What was that idiot's name, Mr. Bidu? Do you remember? Speaker, his name is out of my head. I can't remember. People are yelling at the radio, I know. The guy that was like a chain smoker, you know what I mean? I don't remember. Boehner, that's it. They're pounding around with Boehner, they're pounding around with... I don't pal around. I just don't. And they were shocked. And all these things are written about me. So what? Now, when we come back, we're going to have the gubernatorial candidate in New York, Bruce Blakeman, who's fantastic. It's a tough race. But if New York is going to save itself, it needs to win this election. We'll be right back.
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4: It's a pleasure to have on the program gubernatorial candidate in New York, Bruce Blakeman. Bruce, how are you, sir?
13: I'm doing well, Mark. Thank you for your advocacy and American values and American way of life. We love you.
4: Thank you. It's my great honor. So tell us how it's going out there. The whole country wants to know.
13: We're doing great. We're in a statistical dead heat. We're in the margin of error. Our last poll showed us 3.9% behind in this very, very blue state because each and every day, Democrats are coming up to me and saying, Bruce, we've never voted Republican in our life. We're voting Republican this year. Our party is nuts. They've had enough.
4: So these are turnout elections, these off-year elections, and you have an off-year election there. So how's the turnout game going?
13: I think our base is very energized. I think people who want change are energized. We're the most overtaxed state in America. Our electric bills are 70% higher than the national average. Crime is rampant because Kathy Hochul is the most pro-criminal governor in the United States. So Republicans are energized, independents are energized, and each and every day Democrats are waking up and realizing that their party has gone off the deep end and they don't share the same values that they had with people like Daniel Patrick Moynihan or Hugh Carey or Ed Koch, people who may have had policy differences with Republicans, but they loved America. This breed of Democrats, these DSA people, they hate America.
4: Yeah, it's so true. They do hate America. How's the financing going? I'm sure they have plenty of money.
13: Well, the finances are going well because that's all I've been doing for the last few days, is going from one fundraiser to the next. So it's going well, but my burn rate is $300,000 a day, not a week, $300,000 a day. So we have to buy television. It's a big state. We have to buy social media, streaming, radio, direct mail. And we also have to put some money aside to make sure that we have ballot security so there aren't acts of fraud, which Democrats, as we know, are very capable of engaging in. So it's going well, but we could use more for people out there who want to stop the cancer of socialism and anti-Semitism and Marxism and anti-American values. Even if you don't live in New York, we've got to stop the cancer here because it will spread across the country. Go to BlakemanForNewYork.com.
4: BlakemanForNewYork.com. It'll be on all our social sites as well. Tell me this. Okay. As you campaign across the state, it's a huge state. You've got a lot of media centers there, which is why you're having to chew up a lot of money and so forth and so on. But as you're doing it, do people recognize that it's you who stand between Mondami and Hochul and the rest of it and them?
13: Yeah, people are waking up to that. Look, they know that if we have four more years of Kathy Hochul with 3 years of Zohran Mondami, that our state will fundamentally change. Our state is in a death spiral right now. We are number 50 out of 50 states in economic outlook. It doesn't get worse than that. There's only 50 states. It's a national embarrassment that hundreds of thousands of people are leaving every year. Hundreds of thousands of businesses and jobs are leaving every year. So we need to turn around everything that's going on right now, create jobs, create economic activity, cut taxes, cut regulations, cut utility bills, and restore law and order in our communities. And people will come here, businesses will invest here, but they won't do it now under the current regime of Hochul and Mondami.
4: Yeah, no way. Now, remind people, because, you know, people come and go, remind people about your background, because it's quite impressive.
13: So I run a county now that's larger than 8 states in population. Our gross domestic product is larger than 144 nations in the United Nations. We're an economic powerhouse. We have every demographic that's a mirror image of the state of New York. And I haven't increased taxes in 5 years, not one penny. As a matter of fact, I cut a $150 million tax increase on my predecessor. U.S. News and World Report named my county the safest county in America, and that's quite a feat considering that we're on the border of New York City. Mm-hmm. I've hired almost 900 new law enforcement professionals, and I've gotten 7 bond upgrades from Wall Street rating agencies and 4 budget surpluses in a row. So I won re-election in a county with 110,000 more Democrats in a landslide by 12 points in a midterm election this past November, and I know how to run a big organization. Kathy Hochul doesn't. I'm going to compare my record of achievement versus her record of misery and failure. She has invested, Mark, $5 billion of our tax money in illegal migrants who aren't New Yorkers. They're not Americans. They haven't earned a thing. All they have to do is land in New York State, and they get free food, free housing, free transportation, and a free cell phone. When I become governor, that ends on day one. I will sign an executive order that we are no longer a sanctuary state.
4: Mm-hmm. And that'll mean a lot. We're no longer a sanctuary city. That means that under 287, your locals will be able to coordinate with the feds, and that's important. So ICE doesn't have to search for people in communities. There's less confrontation, and they know exactly where to go to pick up these illegal aliens, right?
13: Well, in my county, in 1 year, by cooperating with ICE, we removed over 2,000 illegal migrants with criminal records ranging from murder, attempted murder, rape, robbery, burglary, drug dealing, gang activity. And Kathy Hochul doesn't like that. She passed a law that local law enforcement cannot cooperate with ICE. So where would she like me to put back these 2,000 criminals? What community does she want to destroy? Who does she want to be their next victim? This has gotten to the point of insanity. And that's why in a deep blue state, a Republican is going to win, because even Democrats say we've had enough. These people are crazy.
4: Mm-hmm. Now, when you meet Democrats and you meet independents, and there's a lot of them in New York, do they sound like they're going to turn out and vote for you, or do they sound like they're going to stay home?
13: I would say both, Mark. The hardcore Democrats, they're not going to come out for Hochul, but they are going to stay home. But there's a lot
4: of
13: Democrats.
4: Your thought. Hold your thought. I want to carry over. Bruce Blakeman, sorry, missed the clock here. Blakeman for NewYork.com. He's running for governor. That would be a huge, huge victory for the nation, as a matter of fact. We'll be right back.
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16: 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Reuters Institute says we're now one of the top news brands in the nation. 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
17: The White House is withdrawing its nomination for former Oklahoma State Trooper Lance Schroyer to be the next director of ICE. Schroyer had been picked by Homeland Security Secretary Mark Wayne Mullen. Schroyer's nomination appears to have stalled in the Senate. A federal judge is now giving a deadline to Attorney General Todd Blanche to comply with court orders over the release of information in the Epstein files. The judge is threatening contempt charges if Blanche does not comply, saying that Blanche and the Justice Department were not following court orders over redactions and requested documentation related to Epstein's activities. He's giving the DOJ until September 24th. A majority of Americans do believe AI could destroy humanity. A new Politico survey shows nearly 2 out of every 3 Americans are concerned artificial intelligence could pose grave risks to the future of mankind. This after several current and former heads of AI companies and engineers have warned about the dangers of the technology. I'm Scott Carr.
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18: Denver area forecast tonight, evening showers and thunderstorms and cloudy skies slowly dissipating. Lows tonight will be in the upper 50s. On your Friday, we'll get into the low 80s, daytime sun. A few widely scattered showers and storms in the afternoon with scattered rain and thunder, heavier rains possible Friday night. Lows middle and upper 50s. High Saturday, middle and upper 70s with mid-70s Sunday. Could be a wet, cool and cloudy weekend with lows in the mid-50s. I'm meteorologist Don Wassel.
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4: All right, we are here with Bruce Bleichman running for governor of New York. If the people in New York know what their best interests are, they will vote for this man. He's actually quite good, really good. You've got the UN coming in town next week, Mr. Bleichman, and it looks like Mamdani is not going to try to arrest the Prime Minister of Israel. In fact, if there's a protest, he's not even going to participate in it. He crumbled like a cookie, didn't he?
13: Well, look, you know what? He has an obsession with the state of Israel. And when you have an obsession with the state of Israel and you don't criticize any other country but Israel, then you're an anti-Semite. Mm-hmm. Last time I checked, Israel is a democracy. They have an independent judiciary. They have human rights. They have one of the biggest gay communities in Tel Aviv of any country in the world. And this is a country where there's freedom of religion. Now, how many of the Muslim countries have freedom of religion compared to the state of Israel? I don't think there are many. So he never criticizes any of those countries. He doesn't criticize China, the Soviet Union, which is now Russia, but they're operating now like in Ukraine, trying to invade Ukraine like they are the Soviet Union. Venezuela, Cuba, North Korea, never criticizes any of those countries. Do you know that over 125,000 African Christians have been murdered by extremists in Africa in the last, but he never mentions that. So the fact of the matter is the guy's an anti-Semite, but Mark, he's also anti-Christian. This is a guy who couldn't find an hour of his time for the installation of a new archbishop of the largest religion in New York City, the Catholic Church. He canceled the Puerto Rican Day parade breakfast because he didn't want all those Christians in his home, according to my friends who were Puerto Ricans. So this is a guy who has anti-American values. He is a communist. He talks about collectivism. That's not socialism. That's communism. He hates America. He had a July 4th speech on the 250th anniversary of our great nation.
4: Yeah, that was horrible.
13: And had nothing good to say about it.
4: No. No, it was horrible. It was horrendous. Yeah. And yet he's got a following of sorts, you know. And I think part of the problem is, Bruce Blakeman, you have a very weak Democrat Party leadership, cowardly, and Hakeem Jeffries and Chuck Schumer. And here you have Schumer right out of your state, and he's the top Democrat in the Senate. He's the top Jewish elected official, and he's endorsed El Said. What do you make of that?
13: Well, Chuck Schumer, in the last poll I did, has an approval rating of 26% in New York State. 26%. So, you know, he is not appealing to anybody because he doesn't stand for anything anymore. Do you know that I was just endorsed by Bonnie Lautenberg, the widow of Senator Frank Lautenberg,
4: wow,
13: who's a Democrat liberal? She endorsed me because she said that her party had gone too far. She is a courageous woman, and we disagree on a lot of different policies. She's a liberal, but she's an American. She loves America, and that's the differentiation. And Chuck Schumer is associating himself with people who hate America. It's unbelievable.
4: If you want to help, and I hope you do, Bruce Blakeman, really, that would be just an election night, you know, to celebrate. If he could win here, BlakemanForNewYork.com, BlakemanForNewYork.com. Any final words, Bruce?
13: We're going to win, Mark, because so many people who love America and American values, they're going to come out and vote in droves. Our polling is showing that. The energy level of people supporting my campaign is off the charts. We can't keep lawn signs in our headquarters. People are coming in who've never participated in politics before. So we've got something running. And, Mark, I guarantee you one thing. On election night, I will be voted in as the next governor of the state of New York.
4: That would be fabulous. And that would have reverberations throughout the country, Bruce. So good luck to you, and we're going to have you back, of course. Hang in there. Be safe.
13: May God bless you and God bless America. Thank you.
4: You too. Take care of yourself. Man, he'd be a great governor. Be a great governor. Now, we've been talking a long time about Pure Talk, and I've said many years, it's the best wireless company out there. I say that because I actually use it. I make calls, I send texts, I watch videos, I use the unlimited data. 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Again, dial #250, say Mark Levin, and welcome to Pure Talk. So many of our listeners have already gone to Pure Talk, and I want you to enjoy it too. I really do. All right, here, Mr. Producer. What am I doing? I have it, you know, my printer, it's so weird, these printers. Like, it wasn't working one day, and then all of a sudden, it's printing all my papers. Didn't you say your wife's printer does something like that? You know what it is? AI. I think AI is out to kill me. I think my printer has turned on me, ladies and gentlemen. What else could it possibly be? Well, I don't think it's AI, I can tell you that. Representative Yasmin Ansari. Now, here you have these members of Congress, most of whom are lawyers or worse. They know absolutely nothing about AI and data centers. But they want to regulate them so desperately. And Yasmin Ansari on CNN today, she said, we need an international treaty on AI. Can you imagine? Now, again, just to educate the populists and the nationalists, globalism is not international trade. International trade is called commerce. Globalism is when you surrender sovereignty to international organizations like the UN or that whole climate change stuff and so forth. And so Yasmin Ansari, she says that we ought to have an international treaty on AI. Oh, I'm sure the communist Chinese and the fascistic Putin, and I'm sure they'll all comply with it so beautifully. No, we're in competition, lady. If it is a lady, I don't even know. We're in competition. I can't say lady. That's not even appropriate anymore. It. Cut 11, go.
0: They are warning us that we need to regulate immediately, but the response that we often hear is that...
4: Okay, hold on. There's a handful of the biggest who want to regulate everything because we talk about this in Liberty and Tyranny, as you know. Some of the bigger companies like to use government regulations or legislation in order to eliminate competition. And that's what's going on with some of these big guys. Just take your hands off. It's okay. You don't have to put your grubby hands on everything. Let it go. Go ahead.
0: China. China's going to move ahead, and China will, you know, this is an AI arms race, and we need to win. You heard the president say, you know, we need to win this race. But the truth of the matter is that...
4: Now, what's the truth? What's the
0: wins
4: truth?
0: AI actually wins. And that is because all of these experts are telling us, and what we...
4: No, all of the experts are not telling you that. See, the Democrats want to take it over. They say, wait, this is the fourth industrial revolution and the biggest of all. We need to control it, and we will have power forever. That's how they think. Remember what I told you. Democrat Party does two things, party before country and power at all costs. Even if it means deconstructing the Constitution, even if it means nationalizing through the back door, AI, artificial intelligence, and data centers. We don't care about competing. Let the Chinese, they can be number one. We don't care. But here in America, we need to control everything. Everything. Go ahead.
0: From the horrifying Hugging Face incident and so many others, is that ultimately AI is able to go rogue and
4: No, it's not going to go rogue. any more than any computer system is going to go right. It's not going to go rogue. They're already building systems to deal with, quote-unquote, going rogue. It's not going to go rogue. Ladies and gentlemen, we have a couple thousand nuclear missiles ready to go at any time. It's not going to go rogue. Now, you have a rogue regime in Iran, and this woman has voted against the war over and over and over again. She undermines the President of the United States every step of the way, the Commander-in-Chief who's trying to deal with a Islamist 7th century regime that says it wants to destroy us, that has created weaponized uranium, that was in a few days, according to Witkoff, of having a nuclear, more than one, I think it was 10 nuclear missiles. And they say that it was a war of choice. So they want you to be more afraid of AI and data centers than the Islamist regime with a nuclear weapon. I want you to think about this, how insane this is, how nuts it is. Go ahead.
0: Human control. And so what we need here really is an international treaty. We need the United States to lead an effort with
4: for
0: China,
4: an international treaty. That'll fix it. International treaty will fix it. You know that, folks, right? She doesn't even know what's to be regulated. I heard an expert, a real expert, say today, it's like regulating mathematics, Mr. Producer. How do you regulate mathematics? You can't. How do you regulate intelligence? You can't. How do you regulate knowledge? You can't. And if we smother it here, it will grow somewhere else. It's just so basic. I'll be right back.
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9: That's right.
4: Our pastor. Bernie Sanders in February 2020, you know, he's the biggest doomer of all, and he has to be. If you're going to be a Stalinist, which he is, and there are a number of like-minded now in the House and the Senate, but if you're going to be the standout Stalinist, you've got to keep with the fear-mongering, the scaremongering, the doomer. You got to keep it up, up, up, and that's what he does. So this is just 6 years ago. Cut 14, go.
23: The scientists are telling us that if we don't act incredibly boldly within the next 6-7 years, there will be irreparable damage done, not just to Nevada, not just to Vermont or Massachusetts, but to the entire world. Joe said it right. This is an existential threat.
4: Jesus, go. is sick. Okay, it's been 6 years, right, Mr. Producer? My math says 2020 is 6 years ago. Everybody okay? Let me look. Yeah, I'm okay. Are we still here? This is an existential threat. They love that word, existential. It's an existential threat. Joe is right. Whoever Joe is. It's probably Scarborough. Biden. Oh, Biden's right. He may mumble, but he's right. It's an existential threat. We have 6, maybe 7 years. That's it. That's it. Then it's over. And then we have AOC in 2019. Cut 13. Go.
3: Millennials and people and, you know, Gen Z and all these folks that come after us are looking up and we're like, the world is going to end in 12 years if we don't address climate change. And your biggest issue is your biggest issue is how are we going to pay for it?
4: Oh, she's presidential material, don't you know? Oh, yeah. She's got a clear path. By the way, doesn't she sound like Minnie Mouse there? Hey, everybody. Hey. But climate change yet again. 7 short years. So we have 5 years left. Five, that's it. 5 years left on climate change, ladies and gentlemen. Between the AI, the AI rogue destruction of America and climate change, how are we going to survive? Remember all the talk about population control? Well, you don't hear that anymore, do you? Remember all the talk about we're going to run out of food? Well, you don't hear that anymore either, do you? Remember Y2K, Mr. Producer, in 2000? Oh, my God, we're all going to go to hell with the computer. Nothing happened. Don't be a sucker, folks. This is all BS. I'll be right back.

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6: President Trump is saying he's currently at a major crossroads when it comes to the Iran war. Speaking to Axios ahead of a planned meeting next week with leaders from six Gulf countries, Trump said he's deciding whether to restart attacks or bring the conflict to a close, and says he wants to use the upcoming meeting to hear directly from allies in the region. A federal judge is giving Attorney General Todd Blanche a deadline to comply with court orders over the release of information in the Epstein files. Here's Liz Warner.
7: U.S. District Judge Emmett Sullivan threatened contempt charges if Blanche doesn't comply. In his

0: NBC's Morgan Chesky reports it follows the wet weather seen yesterday.
1: The region washed out by heavy rain, falling more than 2 inches an hour, more than enough to flood many roadways and create frightening conditions for drivers. The storm's also being blamed for fatal flash flooding in New Mexico.
0: That flooding in Newcomb, New Mexico, claimed the lives of 2 adults and a child. NOAA's Weather Prediction Center says level 2 out of 4 risk of flash flooding exists still for parts of western Arizona, western Utah, parts of Colorado, and much of western and central New Mexico. I'm Scott Carr.
2: Denver weather.
3: Denver area forecast tonight, evening showers and thunderstorms and cloudy skies slowly dissipating. Lows tonight will be in the upper 50s. On your Friday, we'll get into the low 80s, daytime sun. A few widely scattered showers and storms in the afternoon with scattered rain and thunder, heavier rains possible Friday night. Lows middle and upper 50s. High Saturday, middle and upper 70s with mid 70s Sunday. Could be a wet, cool and cloudy weekend with lows in the mid-50s. I'm meteorologist Don Watzel.
4: Current temperature?
5: 69 degrees.
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7: 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Nearly one-third own more than one motor vehicle. 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

0: Hello, America. 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Our number, 877-381-3811, 877-381-3811. Well. All right. I won't say anything about this yet. Should I say something, Rich, or not yet? Nope. Rich says, no, don't do that. Hakeem Jeffries, I want you to listen to this because I want to put this in the proper context. Cut 16, Mr. Producer, go.
1: Would it might be a better use of Democratic focus and time to perhaps focus on cabinet-level officials for impeachment as opposed to the president himself?
0: Look how the press is goading on this fool. You know, here's my strategy. Don't you think it's better to go after cabinet officers? Well, first of all, they don't have the votes. And secondly, the Senate wouldn't go there anyway. But so it's all right now, a bunch of drama. Go ahead.
2: I haven't ruled anything out when it comes to all of the tools available to us to hold people accountable. And we haven't ruled anything in.
0: Okay. Impeachment isn't to hold people accountable. Impeachment's very specific. High crimes and misdemeanors. It's not to hold people accountable, quote unquote. So today there was a piece that they are thinking of impeaching the Secretary of Education because they don't like her. They were already talking about impeaching Pete Hegseth, the Secretary of War. They're talking about impeaching the president for the third time. And so I said, you know what this is? This is a coup. If these people could impeach every cabinet member and the president, that's what they would do and remove them. So it's a coup. They want to replace the current administration. They want to cripple the current administration. This is not what the framers meant by impeachment. Not under any circumstances. That's why you had so few impeachments up to now. Because the Democrat Party is completely off the tracks. Completely off the tracks. All of them. Every damn one of them. So it's a coup. They want to use impeachment as a coup. Not to hold anybody accountable. A coup. That's the goal. It's crazy. All right, we have a lot of calls. And so I want to go to the calls and see how this goes. We may go back, we may not, but let's go to the calls first. Let's go to Ron, West Palm Beach, Florida, the great WJNO, home of Mr. Mudd, our buddy there. Go right ahead.
3: Hey, Mark, I just had this unbelievable experience in a pool in Las Vegas. I had this guy.
0: Wait a minute, you had an unbelievable experience of what in Las Vegas?
3: At this pool in Las Vegas. And I had a person flanking me, and he got what? To one side, and then he started laughing, and yelled to his friends, Bahamas, Bahamas. And I went over to the crowd of people he was with, and I said, what was that all about? And he says, we thought the hat said Hamas.
0: He didn't. You know what? I can't even hear this gentleman, Mr. Producer. He's coming in and out. I apologize, Ron. I can't hear every word that's coming, every other word maybe. You can try calling back, but I can't follow. All right, let's keep going. Pete, Jenkintown, Pennsylvania. Seriously? On the Mark Levin app, we love Jenkintown here. I grew up there, Jenkintown. I remember when Martin's Aquarium was there and the Tala House was there and my parents' store was there and all the rest of it. How are you?
4: Hey, Mark, how are you?
0: Okay.
4: Hey, I think you and I probably spent a Saturday together at the Highway Movie Theater.
0: Could
4: watching
0: have.
4: Watching the movie Patton.
0: Yeah, that's
4: movie
0: right, Patton. 1970.
4: Yeah, that was
0: where I first saw it. My dad was with me, my brothers, and my grandfather, my dad's father. We all watched it. Yep, you're right.
4: Well,
0: Highway Theater. Is it still there?
4: I was in the. Oh, it's still there, and it's still a single screen movie theater.
0: Wow. Good.
4: Yeah, it's incredible.
0: Yep.
4: I think maybe I was there with with my friends. Maybe not with your dad and your uncle, because we were throwing all sorts of juji fruits at the
0: screen. Oh, well, hold on. That's
4: screen.
0: What I used to do in the back.
4: Like
0: I used to sit in the back, but not with my father. He wouldn't have put up with that. But in the back, I just kind of flip them in the air and see what happened, where they land. Anyway, go ahead.
4: Yeah. Hey, Mark.
0: Do that today, you'll go to prison.
4: Yeah, I know. You said it the other night. You know, we've had AI for the last 20 years, but it's only been the last 2 weeks that it's come to the forefront. And the same with data centers. And I think this is a convenient and an obvious distraction for us all, instead of focusing on things that are really important, like election integrity and the SAVE Act.
0: You're right.
4: And I think, unfortunately, there are a lot of Republicans who are responding to that as opposed to saying, hey, instead of us focusing on legislation for AI, what happened to the SAVE Act? Did it just go to the graveyard? Well, you know, what's going on about this? You know, and
0: you're right.
4: And, you know, Senator Thune, you know, we ought to be saying, hey, you know, before we talk about AI, let's discuss the SAVE Act first.
0: Well, he didn't talk about anything. I never hear him talk about anything. Do you?
4: No. No, he doesn't.
0: You got Schumer out there. He's davening. He's in the middle of everything. He's a complete joke. And nobody counters him.
4: And unfortunately, the Republicans are responding to the media or the Democrats as opposed to setting the theme as election integrity, because we only have about 46 days before the next election, and the SAVE Act. That ought to be the focus, Mark.
0: Everything well, they've left. The House has left, and I don't blame them. They got to work on their re-elections and elections. So it's not going to happen. But the House already passed it.
4: Yes, exactly. And they probably passed it probably in one of six different ways, and yet the Senate hasn't picked it up.
0: Nope.
4: And as you say, you know, what are the top three things that the public believes that the Republicans stand for? And I don't know that the public could answer that question.
0: No. All right, my friend. Pleasure. Jenk and Tim. You take care of yourself. Now let's move to Clifton, Virginia, which I'm quite familiar with, too. Doug and W. Did he just drop out? Let's go to Aaron. Oh, is Doug still Clifton, Virginia, the
5: I'm
0: great
5: here.
0: WMEL? Go right ahead, Doug.
5: Well, there's that old phrase, I've seen this movie before. Back in 2001, Reverend Jeremiah Wright, Barack Obama's spiritual leader, said that the United States was the greatest terrorist because of her actions in World War II, and referring to the disaster of 9/11, said our chickens have come home to roost. Sounds awfully a lot like Hassan Piker referring to us being worse than ISIS and the United States being the greatest terrorist. And he also said we were responsible for 9/11.
0: Mm-hmm.
5: Later, they asked Reverend Wright, do you speak to Barack Obama? And he goes, them Jews won't allow him to talk to me. Later, he tried to tighten it up and said, not Jews, but Zionists. I'm sure that's exactly what's happening when all these Democrats are pulling back from Hassan Piker because of his outrageous statements.
0: Mm-hmm. You're right. It's a good point. All right, Doug. Thank you, my friend. We'll keep rolling here. Aaron, Clinton Township, Michigan, the great Sirius XM satellite. How are you, Aaron?
6: I'm good. I'm here in Michigan. You know, I'm a Trump voter and drove down the road. It's kind of hard.
0: Oh, you're a Michigander.
6: Yeah, it's kind of hard to be optimistic about the midterms this year, you know, just with what's going on.
0: All right, listen to me. Don't be a Debbie Downer right now. There's plenty of time for that. They're trying to dispirit us. They might be right, they might be wrong, but we don't want to be dispirited. Get your chin up. Go ahead.
6: Well, I mean, me with like the gas and the tariffs, I mean, I'm considering voting Democrat this year for the first time ever to remedy the situation and then consider Republican.
0: Hold on a minute. You're considering voting Democrat?
6: Yes. I mean,
0: for El Saeed?
6: Well, state top to bottom because of the gas prices.
0: Excuse me, sir. You're going to vote for El Saeed because of the gas prices?
6: I mean,
0: is that what
6: it's
0: you're
6: like
0: saying?
6: A coin toss.
0: It's what?
6: Well, him, he's more. It's more of a coin toss for him. Like the
0: no,
6: guns,
0: it's not.
6: I'll vote
0: it's not
6: for.
0: A coin toss. First of all, the Democrats want the price of gas to be high. Maybe you forgot that. And it was $5 a gallon under Biden. I remember that, too. That's number one. But number two, if you have principles, you don't say, I'm thinking of voting for this Islamist who hates America and who has talked about, that we're responsible in part for 9/11 and all the rest of this crap. And you say, yeah, but, you know, I'm paying a lot for gas. So, you know, I might vote Democrat.
6: Well, I mean, the tariffs are terrible, too.
0: Get off my phone, you jerk. He's a phony. Do you think he's a phony, Mr. Producer? Total weasel. He's not a phony. It's even worse. Even worse. No, I got no room for BS. I'll tell you that. He's going to vote for El Sayed. Because of the price of gasoline. You hear this guy? Now, under the Democrats, the price of gasoline is about what it was under the Democrats. And look, I'm not candy coating this. I'm just simply saying we got everything on the line. This guy wants to destroy our Constitution and our Republic. Well, I'm thinking about, by the way, did he tell Bill this, Mr. Kalsner? I guarantee you he didn't. Yeah, he's a Democrat. He's trying to convince you. Under no circumstances could I vote for any of these people. None. Zero. Zero. All right, let's go to Mike. Boise, Idaho, the great Sirius XM satellite. Mike, how are you, sir?
7: I'm doing great, Mark. First thing, before we get in about the data centers, cooling systems, a couple of years ago, you asked if anybody had known about redlining. And I learned about that in my college history class in 1972.
0: See that? They don't teach that anymore. They're redlining.
7: They weren't teaching it.
0: Yeah, go ahead.
7: My professor was relegated from the university system to junior college because he wouldn't go along with the
0: propaganda
7: that they were introducing. I mean,
0: but I want to remind the American people, redlining comes from Franklin Roosevelt when they sat down and they were literally segregating black communities from white communities. And they would put a red line, literally a red marker line around the black community right there. And that's where they would say, that's where the bridges go. That's where the tunnels go. That's where all these other things go, but not in the white communities. That was FDR. And it's in my book about the Democrat Party hates America. If black people ever really knew what the Democrat Party over the last 70, 80 years did to black people, there's no damn way they'd be voting 70, 80, 90% for the Democrat Party. But there's too many black Democrats in Washington, D.C. and in our state capitals who are part of the system, part of the Democrat Party. And by God, you better not break off from that party because they'll attack you. They'll attack you. Go right ahead. I'm sorry, sir.
7: Yeah. So, and then last night when you were talking about Deuteronomy, I was hoping you'd go one step forward because our system of laws come from the book of Leviticus.
0: Mm-hmm. The book of Leviticus.
7: British common law was formed around Roman law, and Roman law adopted Levitical law.
0: This is all quite true, but, you know, I can't do the religion hour all the time. You know what I mean.
7: Yeah, I learned that. And I went. My dad was in the Air Force. And we lived in England. I went 3 years to what they called the grammar school then, which was university prep. And I learned all that in English school.
0: Isn't that amazing? You wouldn't learn it today. All right, but get to your point before we run out of time.
7: Okay, so I have done computer rooms. They didn't call them data centers on military installations since the late 80s. And they have computer floors, which is raised floor, with openings all the way across it, so the airflow comes through. They use chillers with a closed-loop cooling system, which is glycol and water mixture. And as long as nothing goes wrong with the system, that fluid never gets changed. It just constantly circulates. And then they use water. They take water and make steam, use steam generators, and put that into the air ducts so that they can maintain a humidity. They have to maintain a 70-degree temperature and a 40% humidity to keep everything operational.
0: You see, this was one of the lies early on that I helped debunk, and I'm glad you're underscoring this point through your own experience, that they're using up all the fresh water. No, they're not. No, they're not. They recapture the water, too. I mean, it's not even cost effective for them to do that, but they don't do that, and local communities don't allow them to do it. And same with energy. You know what? Our energy prices are going way up. That's not the data centers. That's Democrats. It's Democrats. Anyway, I want to thank you, Mike. Thanks for your call, my friend. Appreciate it very, very much. Well, if we continue to get calls, which we obviously are, we'll continue to take calls. I'll be right back. No?
8: Mark Levin.
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0: Okay, Rebecca in Farmington, Michigan, SX. M satellite, go right ahead.
21: Hi, Mr. Levin. I was just appalled by that caller, that fake Republican who called.
0: Yeah, he's phony.
21: I live in Farmington, Michigan. I just got my nails done, got in my car, and I walked next door to the nail shop. Okay. Mm-hmm. I could walk on the corner is a grocery store where they're giving away free Qurans on the counter. Oh, and to me, I was shocked. I'm not going to go there anymore. But when I just drive 20 minutes away from my home, there's Islamic flags. You feel like you are in a third world country.
0: Yeah, yeah.
21: They do the call of prayer. I can't believe somebody would vote for that man, knowing what I know. And I have a feeling he's going to win because I saw people protesting today in front of the Tesla dealership saying, cheat if you have to.
0: Cheat if you have to. Country's dying. Parts of the country just dying. I'm sorry about that. I hope you got a good nail job, though. That's for sure. We'll be right back.
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23: The nomination of Lance Schroyer to be the next director of ICE has been withdrawn by the White House. The former Oklahoma State Trooper had been picked by Homeland Security Secretary Mark Wayne Mullen. His nomination appears to have stalled in the Senate. A Republican lawmaker from Florida is saying President Trump is going too far with immigration enforcement operations. Congresswoman Maria Elvira Salazar says directly to Trump in a new campaign ad, the same Hispanics who helped you get to the White House in 2024 feel betrayed today. She says she's not expecting the Trump administration to give immigrants amnesty, but a dignified life. The man who sprayed Minnesota Congresswoman Ilhan Omar with a syringe filled with apple cider vinegar has been sentenced to 14 months in prison. The incident happened January 27th during a town hall meeting in Minneapolis. Anthony Kazmierczak has since pled guilty to assaulting and interfering with a U.S. officer. Kazmierczak admitted he'd been planning the incident for weeks. I'm Scott Carr.
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24: Your
1: Denver area forecast tonight, evening showers and thunderstorms and cloudy skies slowly dissipating. Lows tonight will be in the upper 50s. On your Friday, we'll get into the low 80s, daytime sun. A few widely scattered showers and storms in the afternoon with scattered rain and thunder. Heavier rains possible Friday night. Lows middle and upper 50s. High Saturday, middle and upper 70s with mid 70s Sunday. Could be a wet, cool and cloudy weekend with lows in the mid-50s. I'm meteorologist Don Watzel.
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0: Okay. What do I owe you? All right, right, right. 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
0: Holy mackerel. Where's he going? Can we get it faster than that, Mr. Producer? You think we can? Just kidding. I see our friend Sid met with the vice president. Did you see that? Mr. Producer doesn't want me to discuss it. I don't know why. You don't want me to discuss it. They hit it off, apparently. That's good. It's good to hit it off. I think it is. But I'll wait to see more information. It's been sort of followed in the New York Post, every part of it. He's going to meet. He did meet. They're going to talk about it. They did talk about it, but I don't know what they talked about. Maybe Sid will tell me. I don't know. We'll see. Good man, Sid, as we all know. All right. I'm not going to play Maria Elvira Solares' ad that she's running in Florida. But she claims that Hispanics who helped you, she's talking to the president, she's very emotional, very dramatic in this ad, helped get you to the White House in 2024. They feel betrayed today by you, Mr. President. Can you believe this? As a Republican who sought and got the president's support for her primary? You can be for immigration. Yeah? You can be for immigration. I'm not talking about giving them amnesty. I'm talking about giving them a dignified life in this promised land. And only you can do that. What does that mean, Mr. Producer? You know, maybe I should play it. I think the whole nation should hear this. It's a Republican. Cut 18, go.
6: Mr. President, some of your immigration enforcement efforts have gone too far. In July, 50% of the 50,000 people that were detained had no criminal record.
0: Stop. What does that have to do with anything? Is that what the immigration law says, lady? That if you come into the United States illegally, but as long as you don't commit another crime, you get to stay? Is that what it says? Did they amend the law before we were awake or something? What did they do, America? And look how cocky she is. Look how arrogant and angry she is. 50% of the 50,000 people that were detained had no criminal record. That's not the test, lady. Go ahead.
6: Advisors are telling you about immigration policies. The same Hispanics who help you get to the White House in 2024 feel betrayed today.
0: They feel betrayed? We're talking about illegal aliens, aren't we, Rich? Did illegal aliens help the president get to the White House? Does this woman even know what she... Excuse me. Does this lady even know what she's talking about? Maria Elvira Salas... Elvira, wasn't that a TV host or something? Remember that? I never watched it. No, not the Addams Family. She had her own show. I don't remember. Whatever it was. But Maria Elvira Salas. So... the Hispanics feel betrayed. You can be for immigration. I'm not talking about enforcement. But I'm not talking about giving them amnesty. I'm talking about giving them a dignified life. Giving illegal aliens a dignified life? She deserves to lose. You know what? She's a loser. She's a loser. Another repube. Go ahead.
6: What Lincoln was for slavery and Reagan was for communism. I'm not talking about giving them amnesty. I'm talking about...
0: Lincoln was for slavery? What? I'm sorry. What the hell did she say there, Rich? Yeah, you better re-rack it, because I'm not following this at all.
6: Mr. President, some of your immigration enforcement efforts have gone too far. In July, 50% of the 50,000 people that were detained had no criminal record. Be careful what your advisors are telling you about immigration policies. The same Hispanics who helped you get to the White House in 2024 feel betrayed today. You can be for immigration what Lincoln was for slavery and Reagan was for communism. I'm not talking about giving them amnesty.
0: I don't even understand what that means. Do you, Rich? I don't have any idea what she's... You can be for immigration the way Lincoln was for slavery and Reagan was for communism? Hello? Hello? Go ahead.
6: Talking about giving them a dignified life in this promised land.
0: Okay, she's not talking about giving them amnesty, just a dignified life in the promised land, America. Well, isn't that amnesty? Wow. What a mashed potato brain we got there. What a mashed potato brain we have there. The way Lincoln was for slavery and Reagan was for communism, and I'm not talking about amnesty, just give them a dignified life in America. What? And the same Hispanics who helped you get to the White House feel betrayed. Illegal aliens helped them get to the White House? She's desperate. She's panicking. That's what's going on. She's trying to figure out arguments to distance herself from the president. The president has been very good on immigration. Why does she assume in a stereotypical way that it's only Hispanics who are here illegally? Huh? Huh? What about that? Oy, oy, oy. Oy, oy, oy. And by the way, a Democrat said, oh, is this the same Salazar who voted to increase funding for ICE? She's all over the map. But that is an outrageous ad. Outrageous ad. And you know what? She'll probably lose Republicans. I don't think she'll pick up many Democrats. We'll see. She may still win. That's who knows. Apparently, she's very well known in the district. I saw a line. One guy said, you don't know our district. She knows it. I don't care about your district or anybody else's district. I care about the issues. And her position seems to be, yes, she favors amnesty. Absolutely does. And that the president owes his election in 2024 to apparently to illegal immigrants. You know, we call that where I come from, Mr. Bidu, Philadelphia, you know, stupid. We call that stupid. I'll be right back.
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0: 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The headlines give you the explosion. They don't give you the history. 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
0: 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You're going to love it. Okay, you ready for this one? You ready for this one? New York Slimes. Jewish leaders in Michigan urge support for El Said Senate bid. You ever heard anything so stupid in your life? You ever heard anything so stupid in your life? That's like gays for Hamas. A group of Jewish voters in Michigan is urging support for Dr. Abdul El Said, the state's Democratic nominee for the Senate, in an open letter that acknowledges concerns among some Jewish voters about his candidacy and his criticism of Israel. Criticism of Israel, is that what it's coming down to, really? He's a Jew hater. The letter signed by more than 500 people who identify as Jewish leaders or voters in the state say that the election of Dr. El Said, a staunch critic of Israel, is clearly the better choice for Jews, quote-unquote, compared with his Republican opponent, former Representative Mike Rogers. Quote, some of us are enthusiastic supporters of El Said. The letter, published on Wednesday, reads, some of us have reservations. There are disagreements on important issues, including aspects of his approach to Israel and the language used by some of his allies. But we're left-wing, and he's a Democrat, and we're Democrats, too. No, I added that. This is sick. It's sick. The signers of the letter wrote that El Said would provide a check on President Trump's power. Huh? It's just beyond, sometimes I am speechless. It was signed by Eli Savit, the Democratic nominee for Michigan Attorney General, former Representative Sander Levin, that guy's a lowlife, Democrat who was a firm supporter of Israel during his more than three decades in the lower chamber, his son, former Representative Andy Levin, and they don't tell you about him. He always voted against Israel. I'm telling you, honestly, ladies and gentlemen, some of my tribe are absolutely nuts. Rich, can I say that? The coalition of Jewish former elected officials, ambassadors, and other foreign policy specialists, including former Senator Al Franken in Minnesota, also broadcast. You know what these are? These are not practicing Jews. Now, they may go to synagogue during the high holidays, but they, for instance, they don't have a Chabad rabbi, or they're not Orthodox, they're not this side of that. These are the so-called Reform Jews. That's right, I said it. These are the so-called Reform Jews. They're born Jewish. They show up here and there. They used to at least support Israel, but they're not so sure about that anymore. They're liberals. That's all. That's it. That's it. They're Democrats and they're liberals. Wow. Crazy. Of course, it's in the New York Slimes. They'll take any. You know, when you see stuff like this in a paper, it's because people give it to them and the media run with it. It's like meeting with the vice president, you know. If it's in the paper, it's because you want it to be in the paper. And that's okay, right, Mr. Producer? But otherwise, how would they know? Me, I'd go to the White House and you'd think the sky is falling. I don't even go anymore. I go to what? Oh, Levin's over there plotting the takeover of what? Oh, yes, he's plotting the takeover of Qatar and Saudi Arabia. Oh, yes, yes. And his stepson David over there in Israel. Oh, yes, yes. He's in charge of arms sales. Did you know? No, he's not. Oh, yes. Yes, he is. Yeah, yeah, yes. I go over there, and, of course, it's in the media. I don't put anything in the media. I don't even talk to the media. I don't talk to the media. Talk shows love talking to the media. They love their name in the newspaper. They love to be talked about. Not me. Not me. But anyway, back to these fools. You know what's interesting, ladies and gentlemen? I guarantee you that these left-wing Democrat Jewish people hate me. They'd rather vote for El Sayed than me if I were on the ballot. Than me. Yes. Mr. Savitt, who's running for attorney general, said he had signed the letter to emphasize the high stakes of the race, including its potential impact on future Supreme Court appointments. Now, these are just Democrats and a conga line dancing. That's all it is. They're coming up with excuses. They don't care. I mean, they backed Pucher over there in Maine. Didn't matter that he had a Nazi thing on his chest. They don't care. They backed this jackass of New Jersey who was a driver and an interpreter and a witness for the blind sheik who tried to blow up the Twin Towers before they were attacked by those jets. Yeah, I'm voting for him. We got to have a check on Trump. Are you kidding me? Are Mondami in New York? Yes, he's our guy. No, he's not. By the way, do you notice they don't talk about affordability in New York anymore? Because New York is more unaffordable today than it was when this jackass got elected. Oh, yeah. As a matter of fact, the Democrats in D.C. don't talk about affordability anymore. You know why? I've said over and over, what is their plan for affordability? They have no plan. They like the fact that gas prices are high, electricity prices are high, and they want to blame it all on Trump, but they like it. That's what they want. Yes. Mr. Levin, the retired congressman, endorsed Dr. El Sayed publicly in addition to signing Wednesday's letter. Why don't they tell you who this guy is? This Sander Levin was a jackass representative for decades. He tried to run for the Senate and he lost. This is his son, who is a self-hating Jew. Oh, yeah. Crazy, man. Crazy. We salute our armed forces, police officers, firefighters, emergency personnel. ICE, we love you. That's right, our truckers, the men and women in Ukraine, the men and women in Israel, the men and women in Iran, and you, the American people, thank God for you. Did you set your DVR yet for 8 p.m. Saturday and Sunday on Fox? Come on, you can do it. See you.
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3: With the first order, we're opening up millions of acres of federal land for our hunters and fishers.
2: He went on to tout an order protecting the use of lead ammunition by hunters. Trump said his administration believes public lands belong to the American public. The White House is withdrawing its nomination for Lance Schroyer to be the next director of ICE. The former Marine and Oklahoma State Trooper had been picked by Homeland Security Secretary Mark Wayne Mullen. Schroyer was among a handful of other nomination withdrawals listed on the White House website Thursday. His nomination has appeared to have stalled in the Senate. A confirmation hearing has yet to be scheduled. Patrick Clancy is speaking out publicly for the first time since taking the stand in his ex-wife's murder trial. Clancy says he talks to his three children all the time, asking them to help him. In his testimony, Patrick

0: Mount Denver and the Front Range into early Friday. Cloudy skies will be on the decrease. Morning temps in the upper 50s. Some sun into the day Friday will get us back to the low 80s for highs. Our next trough of low pressure will slowly advance eastward Friday afternoon, and that will lead to scattered rain showers and a few thunderstorms through Friday night. Lows mid 50s. Rain showers and cloudy skies this weekend. Highs upper 70s Saturday, mid 70s Sunday. Weekend lows drop to the lower and mid 50s. Should have some more sunshine for Monday. I'm meteorologist Don Watzel.
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8: Ronald Reagan understood that freedom sometimes requires more than quiet diplomacy. It requires moral clarity. On June 12, 1987, standing before the Brandenburg Gate in a divided Berlin, Reagan issued a direct challenge to Soviet leader Mikhail Gorbachev. "Mr. Gorbachev, tear down this wall." The Berlin Wall was more than concrete and barbed wire. It represented a system that restricted movement, divided families, and denied millions the freedoms Americans often take for granted. Reagan refused to treat that division as permanent. He understood that free nations must be willing to identify the difference between liberty and oppression, and have the courage to say so. 2 years later, the Berlin Wall fell. Freedom survives when people refuse to accept tyranny as inevitable. So when freedom is challenged today, will we have the courage to defend it with the same clarity?
9: Opinions expressed by the hosts and guests on the following program are their own and do not necessarily reflect the views of Salem Media, its management, employees, affiliates, or advertisers. This content is intended for commentary and discussion purposes only, and the perspective shared during the broadcast belongs solely to the individuals expressing them. Portions of the following program are pre-recorded.
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0: right. Hey there. Check, check. Anybody home? I guess that's a yes. Affirmative. And away we go. Hey, how about we get ready for the weekend, rolling into a Friday. There you go, TGIF, as they say. Time to wrap up another work week. As we turn the page on the calendar, time zone, shall we roll into the 18th day of September. All right, here it is. Trust you've had a good week thus far. Welcome aboard the Steve Summers Overnight Drive, live from the Hot Shot Secret Studios. Yet another warm, muggy night outside the secret bunker, southwest Ohio. Yeah, got a few more days of summertime. And pretty much right on cue, as fall officially arrives, looks like Mother Nature maybe gets the memo. A big cool-off next week, where highs will be in the 70s. Overnight lows really begin to drop off. So good to have you with us. Lots to cover. Where have fuel prices gone over the past 24 hours? Record-setting fuel prices expected to continue for the foreseeable future. I know, not what you want to hear. Meanwhile, quick heads up, folks in Iowa. Grump sent this my way a little bit earlier. Guess it was a real mess in Mound City, Iowa, along Interstate 29. Guess this all started unfolding about 2:30 on Thursday morning. And at one point in time, they were thinking that might be shut down for several days. But indeed, the traffic got reopened here this past evening earlier than anticipated. I-29, Holt County, back open following that early morning crash that involved, as Grump put it, a serious hazmat mess. Missouri Transportation Department indicated Thursday morning 29 was shut down both directions between Highway 59 and just north of Highway 118. State Highway Patrol said a southbound tractor trailer swerved off the roadway, jackknifed, and overturned. The tractor ultimately stopped on its wheels in the median, the trailer overturning onto the driver's side, coming to rest in the southbound lanes. Then a second crash occurring when a southbound car hit the trailer in the travel lane. Highway Patrol said the driver and passenger of the tractor trailer had minor injuries. Driver of the automobile, moderate injuries. Troopers confirmed, though, the chemical makeup of the load was sulfuric acid suspended with nitroglycerin. Uh-oh. The Mound City Fire Department evacuated about 30 homes nearby as a precautionary measure. Residents have since been allowed to return. In an update this past evening, Holt County Sheriff Tiger Parsons, again, originally said this closure might become an extended multi-day event due to the dangerous content that was in that overturned tanker. A specialized team and specialized equipment had to be brought in to complete what was a very dangerous offloading, he said. Crews and local law enforcement were stretched thin through much of the day, managing that scene and the perimeter there. Thank goodness, all's well that ends well. Thursday evening, the State Highway Patrol said the northbound and southbound lanes, again, are back open there. I guess that could have really been an ugly scenario.
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0: All right, let's do it. Take a look at our travelers' weather around the country. Where are we going to see some slowdowns and torrential rains? We've seen some of that. Not nearly as active tonight as we were 24 hours ago with the monsoon season out west. But it indeed has been a deadly week with some of those monsoon rains out in the Four Corners region. We'll update that. Meanwhile, the series of showers and storms, drenching rains, and the risk of flash flooding for parts of the plains and Midwest again continues as we head into the weekend. As dry air retreats, some of that moisture, along with the threat of flooding, will be spreading into the Northeast as we get into the weekend. Yeah, the storm that caused the swath of heavy rain, harvest disruptions, and localized flooding early this week eased a bit by Wednesday evening. But as of midday, rain during the previous 72 hours had dropped 5 inches of rain to Atlantic, Iowa, nearly 4 inches in Kirksville, Missouri, 3.5 for Omaha. Then another batch of rain unfolded late Wednesday night into Thursday morning that indeed impacted parts of the Chicago metro area. That faded through the region by Thursday midday. Another zone of drenching rain developed through the evening hours Thursday evening in parts of South Dakota, Nebraska, Minnesota, and Iowa. Right now, that's where the bulk of the activity is, with quite a bit of scattered showers and pockets of heavy rain through much of South Dakota and northern portions of Nebraska in particular, seeing some of those torrential rains. Some of that shower activity moving into western portions of Iowa as we speak. Looks like plenty more heavy rain comes your way overnight into Friday. All right, a broad area from South Dakota, again to northern Iowa, central Wisconsin. Forecast to pick up 2 to 4 inches of rain. Localized totals 4 to 8 inches. Could see enough rain falling along the I-35, I-90, 94 corridors in Minnesota and Wisconsin, including the Minneapolis-St. Paul area, to slow you down for sure. The moisture spreading east from the Midwest, gradually displacing some of the dry air we've seen in recent days in the Northeast. Moisture begins to increase overnight tonight. You'll see the dew points beginning to rise, the humidity levels increase that will allow some spotty showers and thunderstorms persisting eastward toward the Appalachians. Most of these showers, not really remarkable per se. A few could produce rain heavy enough to cause some ponding on the highways and city streets. Drier air begins to push southward Friday into Saturday. Humidity may briefly drop later here Friday, especially across upstate New York and New England, then ramps back up again on Saturday. So some heavy thunderstorms may drench parts of West Virginia, Virginia, and the Carolinas from now into Saturday, as that moisture boundary begins to shift southward. As the next low pressure moves east from the Midwest, rain and thunderstorms develop and spreading from the central Appalachians into the mid-Atlantic and portions of New England late Saturday through Sunday, second half of the weekend. As we mentioned last evening, the timing for Sunday's rain could impact some of our NFL games. Pittsburgh plays in New England. Green Bay will be playing in New York. From Saturday night through Tuesday of next week, some areas may receive enough rain within 1 or several hours to trigger flash flooding in urban areas and along small streams. All right, conditions may be especially dank and a bit stormy along the mid-Atlantic coast early next week, with some of that lingering moisture and the easterly breeze above normal tides, and even some beach erosion may be possible. Thunderstorms remaining active across the Florida Peninsula into next week. The most frequent, heaviest downpours with the greatest risk of flash flooding is expected to focus on the southern third of the Sunshine State there. Kind of zooming out, not much happening at this point there in Florida. But through the upcoming day, this low-pressure system is going to be sweeping from the east side of Florida, eventually crossing the peninsula over the weekend. Friday, Saturday, Sunday, supposedly going to bring some pretty heavy rains along that time. All right, you mentioned the monsoon season and intense, widespread monsoon flooding in the Four Corners region turning deadly this week. Three killed on the Navajo Nation near Newcomb, New Mexico. Dangerous flooding sweeping across the Four Corners region of Arizona, New Mexico, Colorado, and Utah in recent days. The Navajo Nation president thanking first responders for working overnight in dangerous conditions offered his condolences. In Maricopa County, Arizona, the sheriff's office sharing video showing a helicopter rescuing several people from a car that was taking on floodwaters. The heavy rain led to flooding across the southwest. The result of that strong push of monsoon moisture in the region coming out of the tropical Pacific as well as the Gulf. The northern and eastern suburbs of Phoenix picked up multiple inches of rain where they saw flooding and water rescues. The National Weather Service ultimately issued 68 flood warnings between Wednesday and Thursday morning. That flooding threat expanded a bit further north this past day, continues into Friday, but the greatest flood risk will continue to be across portions of Colorado and New Mexico, according to AccuWeather. Flash flooding remains a concern. Debris flows, especially possible in some of the burn scar areas. Up to a foot of rain could be recorded in some spots. The threat of heavy rain decreases this weekend as that monsoonal moisture begins to get pushed out of the desert southwest. And still could see some isolated afternoon thunderstorms, mostly over the higher terrain. Of course, those fatalities, the Navajo Nation, less than 3 weeks after at least two hikers lost their lives with flooding there in the Grand Canyon.
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0: give a shout out to the Guardian of Chaos. Out of the box, 70 degrees, cloudy in the former Constitution State. Looks like a high of about 80 degrees for our Friday. Hearing some of these rumors of an October shutdown in the industry, what say you, good sir? Well, I would say I've been around long enough to be through these sort of scenarios on more than one go-around. Yeah, much ado about nothing, pretty much in every case. Yeah, there may be a handful that actually try to participate. It actually does nothing to resolve anything. Just it might shut you down if you participate for a few hours. I don't think it's going to amount to anything. Kevin, morning, Steve, and the overnight crew, TGIF. Saddle up, nocturnal listeners. The real greatest day of the week. Friday. Here we go. Somewhere deep beneath the Earth's crust. Hidden in the hot shot secret bunker. Throwing the breakers. Raising the FR3 antenna. The stick shit eliminator power mic is on. All right. The grumpy old grump. And the prognosticator of prognosticators. Are you with me? Putting on their wizard hats. Rubbing the crystal balls, they'll give their best predictions inside the college football weekend. Don't count out Steve. He could redeem himself. Go from last to first in the blink of a weekend. I doubt it, Pappy. 75 degrees, Harrison, Ohio. Shout out to the two-time world champion manure hauler. For hitting those digits last night, that was the Carolina Monkey Gouger. It was good to hear from him. 844-844-3388. All right, so roll the dice. Let's go. Watcher 6. Hello, Shorty. What do we say? I-77 northbound at the North Carolina-Virginia line tonight. 77 degrees. We are Columbus bound. Road trips. Hello, Steve, Ryan, all the knights of the road. Yeah, the skies opened up in Phoenix, and what passes for early autumn has arrived. All right. Hello, Marianne. Good to have you on board. Morning, all the overnight listening family. Cardiologist office gave me a call yesterday. I found that the heart monitor I wore, they didn't find anything. Okay, I guess that's good news, right? Cardiology doctor wants to put a monitor under my skin, so just an update. That's positive. Crazy Ray, West Michigan, check it in. For the best 5 hours on the radio, 61 degrees here on a cloudy night. There's Matthew. Eskimo mom shares from her friend in Missouri. Had a chance to watch some college football, first half of the Bills-Lions game this past evening on Prime. We got one NASCAR race down for the weekend in Bristol. But if you had to pick a driver who needs a win Saturday night, who do you think that's going to pull that off? Anyway, 79 degrees, clear skies tonight in the best city in Missouri, O'Fallon, Missouri. And I lose track of brain dead schedule. I don't know if we'll get an update on NASCAR with brain dead tonight or not. Bristol, I don't know. I think he was kind of favoring old number 11, Denny Hamlin, there in Bristol. We shall see. But Saturday night under the lights, right? Yeah, that's the big Bristol race. Good afternoon. Hello, Larry. Hammer down. Be safe. 73, Newburgh, New York. Round number 3 to Schenectady underway, back to Wilmington, Delaware, and we'll reload for Saturday morning. It's time to find some coffee. There you go. John Ferguson, greetings from Newport News. Got a split 8 break now, deliver at 8 a.m. It has been a super busy non-stop week of work. I'm ready for the weekend. All right, please continue to pray for our country, our leaders. We need miracles. that God can open the eyes of the evil and join the fight against persecution and the evil takeover of our beloved America. Good night. Stay safe to all the listeners out there. All righty, Bill. Morning, everybody. Happy Friday. 61 degrees, Beaver Dam, Wisconsin, on the Pizza Shuttle Express. No work Saturday. The pizza plants having a company party. Okay, I've been following the former mafia boss, Michael Ferenzi. He announced he's going to do a video explaining what happened to Jimmy Hoffa from what the mob knew at the time. That could be an interesting watch. Have a great weekend, drivers. Be safe out there. Yeah, will they ever find the remains of Jimmy Hoffa? Nobody knows. Hello, Snuffy Granny. Morning, everybody. Snuffy Granny checking in from Hancock, Maryland, on our way back to Richmond, Kentucky. Then it's to the home, Massillon, Ohio, for 2 weeks. There you go. And it was good to hear the Carolina monkey gouger last evening. Yeah, good to get an update there. Doing well. 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
6: The nomination of Lance Schroyer to be the next director of ICE has been withdrawn by the White House. The former Oklahoma State Trooper had been picked by Homeland Security Secretary Mark Wayne Mullen. His nomination appears to have stalled in the Senate. A Republican lawmaker from Florida is saying President Trump is going too far with immigration enforcement operations. Congresswoman Maria Elvira Salazar says directly to Trump in a new campaign ad, the same Hispanics who helped you get to the White House in 2024 feel betrayed today. She says she's not expecting the Trump administration to give immigrants amnesty, but a dignified life. The man who sprayed Minnesota Congresswoman Ilhan Omar with a syringe filled with apple cider vinegar has been sentenced to 14 months in prison. The incident happened January 27th during a town hall meeting in Minneapolis. Anthony Kazmierczak has since pled guilty to assaulting and interfering with a U.S. officer. Kazmierczak admitted he'd been planning the incident for weeks. I'm Scott Carr.
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7: For Denver and the Front Range into early Friday, cloudy skies will be on the decrease. Morning temps in the upper 50s. Some sun into the day Friday will get us back to the low 80s for highs. Our next trough of low pressure will slowly advance eastward Friday afternoon, and that will lead to scattered rain showers and a few thunderstorms through Friday night. Lows mid-50s. Rain showers and cloudy skies this weekend. Highs upper 70s Saturday, mid-70s Sunday. Weekend lows drop to the lower and mid-50s. Should have some more sunshine for Monday. I'm meteorologist Don Watzel.
8: Current temperature
9: 67 degrees.
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0: into a Friday. Good to have you on board. Stepped outside the secret bunkers, seeing a pretty good light show off to the west. And that's some of those showers, thunderstorms, torrential rains that have been dropping through central Indiana tonight. Right now, some heavy-duty showers from Connersburg down to east of Greensburg. Further north, a lot of shower and thunderstorms. Probably seeing quite a light show up toward Lima, Van Wert, over on to Decatur, Indiana. Versailles, Ohio. Some of these dropping, torrential rains. Matter of fact, there's flash flood watches stretching from Indianapolis down into south central portions of Ohio. The heaviest rain supposed to come through in several rounds during the overnight hours between now and sunrise on Friday morning. All right, so, that'll be slowing your travels in that region. All right, it is that time once again. We welcome the prognosticator of prognosticators and the analyst, Grump and Big Ed. What's going on, gentlemen?
1: Oh, just getting ready for a little football.
2: Yeah.
1: Hello.
2: That time dodging tankers and stuff like that.
0: Yeah, so were you caught up in that mess?
2: No, it happened right behind. Well, actually, I was parked, and it happened not long after I got off the phone with you. And a friend of mine, he called. He was heading down with another load, and he said, "Hey, this just happened." And then I wasn't sure what all was going on, with it, and got to looking it up and stuff. And then, it happened just down from the Garden Inn truck stop there. And the lady that owns that, super nice gal, she just awesome. I talked to her. I got her cell phone. I talked to her. She said, "Don't even come anywhere around here, buddy." She said, "This place is a freaking nut house." But they were routing everybody off and trying to get them around that. But man,
1: what happened?
2: There was a tanker rolled over down at the 80 there, right at the bottom, right before you start up the hill there at where Squaw Creek was there, the truck stop, where you start up that big hill there. It rolled over right there, and I guess it's heading south and went down through the median or something. I don't know what the hell happened, but anyway, just a mess.
0: The payload. Sulfuric acid. It's stabilized with nitroglycerin. What the heck's that mean?
2: It was suspended with nitroglycerin.
0: Okay.
2: Yeah. Nitroglycerin was, it was the outer bladder in that.
0: Oh.
2: And, that's two damn combinations right there that you don't want any part of. I mean, they brought a hazmat team up from Texas or from Kansas City that deals with specific stuff like that. And usually if it's not leaking, the fact the tanker was setting up, that was a plus. But if they got to set one of them damn things up and it's got this stuff in there, a lot of times, they worry about it cracking because the integrity of that steel goes crazy when it's sloshing around, especially in a smooth bore tank like that that has a suspension tank. But usually they'll just try to pick it up and put it up on a RGN, a stretched RGN or something, get it out of there, or sling it up to where they can get it stood up. And of course, stuff like that, you got to use brass fittings, brass drill bits, brass everything, keep sparks down, because that's the last damn thing you want to do is get a spark going on something like that, especially, in nitroglycerin in the raw stage, because it's unstable as hell anyway. And then if you're having to pump it off, they try to get a clean pump and everything that had plenty of flame retardant and stuff around it there, because you can't, a lot of times they'll hook up if it's something that's stable that doesn't react to air, they'll hook an air hose up to it and push it out. And but something like that, the air creates such a, the molecules of air create such heat, and I used to grab the side of a couple of tubes just to see how hot it was, but when I was pumping stuff off, and it would get hot as hell. But the you know, something like that, the air can become that you're inducing in there to push it out could be an ignition source. And it just, you know, Steve, it's amazing the crap that goes up and down these highways. You know, I mean, honest to God, people have no idea the things that truck drivers do to keep this country going. And you know, tanker loads of nitroglycerin, sulfuric acid, stuff like that is common. I mean, up and down through here. I hauled a lot of hydrogen before, and I hated that crap because you walk around with a damn wisp broom, you know, just a straw wisp broom, and you're touching all the, you know, waving it around all the fittings and everything when you got done to make sure you didn't have a leak because you couldn't see the flame burning, you know. But if you grabbed hold of it, you'd damn sure know because it's super hot. And you wait, you know, just touch it with a wisp broom, and if the wisp broom catches on fire, then you got an issue you got to deal with. And I never had any fires like that, but I'd seen where it come out of a tank one time, and I was looking there, and I saw this little blue flame that was heading back over to the tank. And, of course, the valve shut off, but what was out there was just residual stuff. So, you know, you try to get it put out as quick as possible to keep, you know, accelerating anything like that. And, yeah, it was quite the ordeal, and they thought that it was going to take a while to get that stuff because it'd be a slow pump off, you know. Number one, they had to, you know, empty both, but they got it off there pretty quick. I guess that team was really good, and they got it off of there and stuff. But
1: pulling a saltwater tanker, and like a dummy, opened the valve and washed my whole front of my clothes down with acid, and 15 minutes I was running around there naked. Then I got pulled over by the sheriff, and he said, "How come you're naked?" I said, "Well, go stand back here and let me open that valve, and I'll show you why I'm naked." So, yeah. I did all in that crap.
2: Yeah.
1: They're all both right now.
2: Yeah, I got out of tanking. I just, you know, got to work, you know, hauling
1: and
2: stuff like that. No, it's, you know, that's for people with, you know, that really likes their job. Put it that way, because I couldn't
1: stand it. No, it don't pay. It does not pay to have hazmat.
2: No.
1: So, all right. What are we going? What are we going with first?
0: I've got my picks. I got them all listed.
1: Yeah, I got them listed, but I ain't got them picked. That's a bunch of just easy stuff on there this way.
2: Well, let's start out with number one here, Texas. UTSA is playing Texas at their home stadium there. So, of course, you know, I'm going with Texas on this. I mean, just
0: right.
2: Looking at them last week, they damn sure played it good. I guess you
1: guys
2: going with Texas also.
1: Yeah, I'm going to go with Texas, but I don't know why I don't have them on my list. Let's not roll them all down. Yeah.
2: And then number two, we got Georgia and Arkansas. That's going to be a pretty damn good game. Georgia's got it going on though right now, man. They seem to have a team that's got it together, and they're doing pretty good. I mean, they're in that number two position, and it wouldn't surprise me a damn bit if they didn't move up to number one here in the next 3 weeks or 4 weeks.
0: Mm-hmm.
2: You know, for their strength schedule and stuff. So. I got to go with Georgia on this one.
0: I've got Georgia picked.
1: Same here.
0: Okay.
2: All right.
0: Now, I took Notre Dame. I took Notre Dame all the way, so we'll see on this one. I picked Notre Dame. One of these two are going to lose their first game of the season.
2: Yeah. I, you know, of course, I picked Notre Dame also. I thought Notre Dame was doing pretty good.
1: Who are they playing?
0: Michigan State.
2: Michigan State.
1: Oh, I didn't get that on there. Notre Dame and Michigan State. Yeah, well, I'm going to take Notre Dame.
0: Mm-hmm.
2: All right, then we got Western Kentucky, 0-2. They're picking on Indiana at Indiana, 2-0. Indiana's number four. I, of course, I'm going with Indiana on this, you know.
0: No-brainer.
1: Not
2: a bit.
0: Yep.
2: All righty. Well, right now we're batting 1,000 on all our picks. Miami Wake Forest. Number five, Miami's got bumped up there a little bit. So they're number five right now, Wake Forest. And both of them are 2-0. That ought to be a pretty fair game. But I got to say Miami's just a shade better, I think.
0: Even though they are on Miami. They're playing in Wake Forest, though, right? But I picked yep. Miami.
2: Yep. Okay.
1: Same here.
2: All right. So we're all going here. Kent State, Ohio State. They're playing at Ohio State, 1-1. Of course, Ohio State, I think,
0: they have to bounce back. I mean, is it correct? Did I see Ryan Day got his ass pretty much chewed out late on the line by the administrators up there, for the shabby job he did in the fourth quarter there?
2: Yeah. yeah, you got it right. They was, he's lucky he's even got a damn job today. I mean, they were pretty pissed off about that. So, mm-hmm. I got to go with Ohio on this. And so I know you're going to go with Ohio also there.
0: Yeah.
2: Big Ed's probably going to go with Ohio.
1: Mm-hmm.
2: All right. So we're there. Here's going to be a toughie now. This is Lane Kiffin. He's going to have to prove something here. So LSU's, they're going up against Ole Miss. Both of them are, damn good teams. LSU's favored to win, of course, over Ole Miss. And I honestly think they're going to win.
0: They're in Ole
2: they're
0: Miss.
2: They're playing in Ole Miss.
0: So I picked Ole Miss because they got that home field advantage, and I think they're pretty pissed.
2: Yeah, they're pissed, all right. I was kind of looking at the players and stuff, and I think LSU's got them outgunned on the offense there right now. So
1: I'm going to go see.
2: All right.
0: So are you going with LSU or Ole Miss then, Grump?
1: Ole Miss.
2: I went with LSU.
0: Okay.
2: I went with LSU.
0: Okay. So.
2: Yep. Yep. So we're separated there.
0: First split. Okay.
2: Here's another good one. Kentucky, they're 1-1. Texas A&M 2-0. I went with Texas A&M on this because they're playing at Texas A&M, and that's
0: correct.
2: Usually a strong point for Texas.
0: Yep.
2: So, you're going with Texas also,
0: I
2: Steve.
0: I did, correct.
1: Same here.
2: All righty. All right, then Florida State, they're 1-1. Alabama 2-0. Yeah, Alabama looks good, man. I mean, they got a good strong team. I think they can. They can probably go places this year if they really just stuck with it. So Florida State, you never know what the hell they're going to do. You know, I mean, they last year it didn't fare so well with Alabama and Florida State. Florida State wound up beating them. That was in the home opener too.
1: What's Alabama 2-0?
0: Yeah.
2: Yep, 2-0.
1: Yeah, I'm going to Alabama.
0: I'm with Plowboy and Brother Rambler. Roll Tide.
2: Okay. We're all together there. All right. Now we got number 11, BYU playing the Buffaloes, Colorado State, 2-0. I was kind of impressed with the way the Buffaloes played, but I don't think they're going to fare well against BYU. But I was pretty, I don't think it's going to be the runaway game that everybody kind of thinks it is. I think Colorado State's going to hold their own fairly well, but, they got that damn tank that's the quarterback, fullback, / receiver, / whatever, he's a sophomore this year. He's grew a little bit. So, I got to go with BYU here, man. I think they're going to pull this one off pretty good.
0: I think this may be our first upset. I'm Colorado State. They're at home. I think they may upset them. So I'm going with Colorado.
2: All right.
1: Yeah, I'm going BYU.
0: Okay.
2: All right. Then we got USC.
1: Mark it down as lost, Steve.
0: What'd he say? He said,
1: I just mark it down as lost.
0: Just mark it. Okay.
2: There we go, USC 3-0, and they're number 12, playing Rutgers. Rutgers, they just ain't doing with a damn this year. I mean, they, uh, No, I mean, that's, I ain't even going to talk about Rutgers. They just ain't doing with a damn. So I got to go with USC.
0: So we'll all be on the same page there. I'm sure Ed's going, I had USC marked there, so yeah.
2: All right. Houston and Texas Tech, number 22, Houston, 2-0, playing number 13, Texas Tech, at Texas Tech, and they're also 2-0. That's going to be a tough, tough game. It was tough last year. Houston come out on top on it last year. I don't think they're going to do that this year, though. I went with Texas Tech on that because they're playing at Texas Tech.
0: Correct.
2: And so I think Texas Tech is going to beat this one.
0: I'm with Grump on
1: that. Yeah. I'll stick with
2: it. Didn't take much convincing, did we, Steve? All right, then we got Buffalo. Yeah, they're going to show up and take on number 14, Penn State. Well, you know, I got to go with Penn State on this. I don't think, you know, they're, what is that? What are they, 2-0 right now, Penn State? I didn't even mark them down as
0: And they're in Penn State as well. So.
2: Yep, so it's going to be, yeah. So it's, I got to go with them. Okay. So let me get you down there, Steve. That's Penn State.
1: Yeah, I'm taking Penn State.
2: All righty. Then we got Kennesaw State, 1-1, and then number 15, Tennessee, 2-0. Tennessee, all the way.
0: Volunteers.
2: Yep. They're looking pretty good. Here.
1: Man, these guys are just playing the schools of the blind. When the hell is the meat of the season going to start?
2: Yeah, no kidding. Yeah, like, you know, like I said, as the year goes on, you know, the next two or three games here, it's going to be completely different. There are going to be some tougher teams here. And this is going to be a good game. SMU, they're 2-0, number 16. They're playing Louisville, you know, at Cardinal Stadium. You know, they're number 23. Louisville's 1-1, but I'm going with Louisville on this.
0: How about that? I had mine down for Louisville.
2: I just think that they are pumped up, ready to ride, and that's, you know, that 3-point difference that lost the game there on that 1-1, that kind of sent them into a frenzy. So I got to go with Louisville on this. SMU's doing good, though. I mean, they're really, really playing good.
1: I'm going to go with SMU.
2: You're going with SMU. All right.
1: Yeah.
2: Now then, we got Utah State. They're 0-2, and this was kind of another no-brainer against number 17, Utah. Utah's playing some good ball. Got to go with Utah.
1: I'm there.
0: And they're in Utah. Okay.
2: Yep. They're playing there at Utah. So. And then we got Northern Iowa playing number 18, Iowa. I know that's another no-brainer for me. Northern Iowa's 1-1. Iowa's 2-0. I got to go with Iowa.
1: Same order. Iowa.
2: Right. Then we got UTEP. You know, we got El Paso. They're playing Michigan. And speaking of Michigan, they, you know, there was another lawsuit filed on that, on trying to get that reversal done. And, you know, the FBS and the college sports in general said that they don't have the power to change that. And they went back over that, and they said they clearly could see that the referees made a mistake, that they went by their clock and not by the clock that was synchronized with everybody else and, you know, with all in New York and all the rest of the stuff. And they're supposed to go by the clocks also. And the replay was supposed to be done by the major TVs that, affiliates that were, videoing the game or, you know, putting the game out there.
0: Where we all saw the clock go to zero. That's what we all saw.
2: Yep. And, when you look at the replay clock, it went to 1 second. But when you look at what they had in the booth, it wasn't even 1 second. It was like, 3/10 of a second or some crap like that. So they're gonna, I think, this is probably going to wind up in court. You know, they could get it reversed. I don't know. The courts have been trying to stay out of that, those areas there for changing games and stuff like that. But when something's that blatant, and Michigan paid Michigan State, they actually paid them, what was it, $1.5 million, I think what it was, to play them, and then pull some crap like that. One of the lamest excuses I ever seen, too, was they were talking about one of the reasons why they didn't want to change those, win to a loss is the strength of their schedule and how they, perform, I'm like, what? I mean, that made absolutely no sense whatsoever that you've got a team that's not pulling in $30.4 million in NIL money, don't deserve the win, the same as somebody that is. It just didn't make any damn sense to me. So I hope I hope it does go to court, and I hope they tell Michigan to pound sand. They got to give up a win. But I went with Michigan on this.
0: Right. Because they're in Michigan. Okay, that's them.
2: Yeah. Yeah. And you got them too, Big Ed?
0: Yes, he did.
2: All right.
1: Yeah, I took Michigan.
2: All right. Troy, 2-0, Missouri, 2-0. Missouri's looking really good this year. They, they're playing some good ball. So, I'd look for them to kind of move up. They're number 20 out there. So, I'd look for them to move up here before long. If we get any upsets or something like that and they continue winning the way they are, it's just fluid, man. I mean, it changes. You never know who in the hell is what spot's going to be open next. I mean, it's Oklahoma proved that, they went from 10 to 24. So it's, bam, that fast. So, I'm going with Missouri. Got to go with my Mo.
0: I went with Missouri.
1: Same here.
0: Okay. I knew it.
2: All right. Then we got Portland State, 0-3, Oregon, 1-1. Yeah, well, I'm thinking Dante Hall is going to get his crap together here on this one and quit acting like an idiot and start throwing the ball and stuff like that. So they, I think they're going to be 2-1 after this one. But, if Portland State actually beat them, that'd be a hell of an upset.
0: And I went with Oregon.
2: All right.
1: Same here.
0: Big Ed.
2: All right.
0: Now, Big Ed, right. If you're is New Mexico, is that the Lobos? Is that Heat Waves guys there?
1: Yeah, them Slobos.
0: Slobos. If your Sooners lose to the Slobos.
1: If my Sooners lose to the Slobos, we're in trouble. They might as well just turn in the badge and go play basketball. So, yeah, I'm taking Oklahoma.
0: Okay, I did. Okay. I did.
1: What'd you take, Grant?
2: Oh, of course, I took Oklahoma. That's kind of, one of the things. I'll take the 1-1, over New Mexico.
1: I mean, if they win this, it's going to be last game they win all year, so.
2: Yeah. Well, there'll be a big sign out front saying.
0: Right. And we've only got one pick left, but we're at the top of the hour. News and service of industrial injection since 1985. 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
11: The White House is withdrawing its nomination of Lance Schroyer to be the next ICE director. The former Marine and Oklahoma State Trooper had been picked by Homeland Security Secretary Mark Wayne Mullen. Schroyer was among a handful of other nomination withdrawals listed on the White House website on Thursday. His nomination appeared to have stalled in the Senate. A federal judge is giving Attorney General Todd Blanche a deadline to comply with court orders over the release of information in the Epstein files. Liz Warner reports.
12: U.S. District Judge Emmett Sullivan threatened contempt charges if Blanche doesn't comply. In his opinion, the judge said that Blanche and the DOJ weren't following court orders over redactions in requested Epstein documentation. The DOJ had argued that the redactions were necessary to protect victims' identities and private information. The court, however, ordered Blanche to justify those redactions, including names of victims in specific files. These files related to the activities of the convicted late sex offender and his co-conspirator, Ghislaine Maxwell. The judge gave the DOJ until September 24th to provide those records. In New York, I'm Liz Warner.
11: A Florida Republican lawmaker who was once a staunch supporter of President Trump has a new campaign ad with some advice in it for the commander-in-chief.
13: Mr. President, some of your immigration enforcement efforts have gone too far.
11: Maria Elvira Salazar says back in July, tens of thousands of deportees had no criminal records, and those Hispanics who voted for him now feel betrayed. The latest Economist YouGov poll shows 52% reject the president's immigration policies, while 45% approve. OpenAI has found six new reports of artificial intelligence models showing unexpected or concerning behavior.

0: founders of the MC1 Foundation, the guys who brought this off the ground, former Columbine Principal Frank DeAngelis, also former Jefferson County Sheriff Jeff Schrader, and the one and only Mark Miller and myself. Join us for a whole lot more in Open Lines. And what about that case of, I'll take you out of here because you're talking about Palestinians. 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

go. Cue the microphone. Rolling into a Friday. I got the weekend coming on. I got a dumbass of the week nominee. I don't know what got into him. He must have been PO'd about something with his employer. Yeah, Memphis this past day, down in Braindead's neck of the woods. He's an Aldi delivery driver. He's coming up to the store he's supposed to be delivering at, and he decides just to, you know what? He's going to drive it right on into the store. Literally plowed. I mean, his tractor is all the way in, hell, damn near in the middle of the store. Now charged with felony vandalism, greater than $250,000. Report says he said the thought came to him to crash into the store where he was supposed to be making his delivery. I don't know.

0: So much for that CDL license.
1: Yeah.
2: I'm glad you're smoking meth. Yeah, that boy was smoking some meth.
0: Hey, maybe. Maybe.
2: Right. What game we got left?
0: We got Virginia and West Virginia. Yep.
1: And Virginia is actually a 9.5-point favorite, but that ain't why I picked them. I picked them because they're playing in Virginia.
0: In Virginia.
1: And that seems to be their strongest. When they're at home, they just seem to do so much better. So I don't think it's going to be 9.5 points, to be honest with you. That's one reason why I didn't take the points on that one, too. I think it's going to be a little closer than that. West Virginia ain't doing so bad. But I picked Virginia.
0: I'm with you for the same reason, because they're playing in Virginia. But I was kind of betwixt, yeah, because yeah, they're both 2-0.
1: Yeah, if they'd been in West Virginia, I would have changed it.
2: I'm going with West Virginia.
0: Are you?
1: Just got to be different, don't you?
2: Yeah.
1: I don't know. And that pretty much wraps up everything for us this week. There's some really good teams out there. What is it now?
2: You got 42 wins.
1: Yes.
2: I got 37 and Steve got 34.
1: Yep.
2: Well. All right, well. We'll find out if I know my football.
1: Uh-huh. Hell, I just leave it at, you know, I may not know everything, and that's as far as it goes right there. We've got 1, 2, 3, 4. We got four different plays here, so we'll see, you know.
0: We got our medical certificate yet, Ed?
2: No, but I'm gonna be running a dump truck. You don't need a medical certificate for that.
0: Okay.
2: I'm gonna be working for my daughter-in-law's nephew. I'm just hauling gravel. Or asphalt. All I gotta do is go get a drug test.
0: Mm-hmm.
2: Yeah, I ain't gonna. Might as well forget ever getting another medical certificate. So. All right, well, we'll leave y'all alone.
0: All right, well, thank you to the prognosticator of prognosticators. I guess we'll chat to you Sunday night, Monday morning, if all goes according to plan.
1: Yep. We'll see what happens. And some other good games to watch out for, too, is Vandy's coming up pretty strong. They're looking pretty good there. Florida. Let's see, who was it? Florida and who were they playing? Florida and Auburn. Both of them are 2-0. I mean, it's getting to the point where these, you know, that top 25 can flip over pretty quick. So, mm-hmm. You know, there's still some pretty damn good games out there. People need to, you know, kind of keep an eye on and stuff because some of them, you know, for any upsets and stuff like that, they're going to be knocked out of contention there. So it's going to be interesting here. But, I had that Vandy game. I can't find it now. Oh, well. But anyway, I'm going to keep my eye on him anyway. Well, I got to go to work, fellas. So.
0: All right. Well, thank you. I appreciate it. And Sneakers says he enjoys the prognosticator and the analyst there. You flip back over. Yeah, Sneakers. Hello, Steve, the hotshot Secret Nation, ready for the prognosticator and analyst. I don't know my football. Hee-haw. Thank you, Sneakers. There you go. On down, Dave checks in. Hello, Steve. Setting up tonight. Copy the mail. Just thought I'd make a comment. You were talking about Jimmy Hoffa and his remains, that nobody's ever found him. Just wondered, is that turned into almost like Where's Waldo? And just curious, you know, asking for a friend. Y'all have a great night. I just thought I'd chime in here, say hello, and everybody sit back, copy the mail. That's from our friend Cracker Box. All right. Thank you, Cracker Box. Good to hear from you. Gary, 78 degrees southwest Ohio. It is a warm, muggy night out there, right? It is 844-844-3388. All right, top of the industry headlines. Yes, we know record-setting fuel prices expected to continue for the foreseeable future. In the latest short-term outlook, the Energy Information Administration forecasting fuel cost to increase through at least the end of the year now. Since the conflict with Iran started early this year, consumers have spent $49 billion more on diesel alone. As of this past day, a 74% increase. Additionally, U.S. refineries operating near capacity and are expected to decrease output because they have to at some point take care of their standard fall maintenance, they tell us. You can only put it off so long. To address the fuel supply chain, the FMCSA has now granted an hours of service waiver for commercial vehicles transporting fuel through December 16 at this point. Drivers covered by this order can operate for up to 16 hours within a 24-hour window as long as they take required rest breaks. The FMCSA said they're waiving the hours to respond to global supply disruptions, anticipated increases in the demand for gas and diesel fuel late summer and fall, and to mitigate the impacts on the cost and availability of fuel for transportation service providers, agricultural harvesting, and the traveling public as the demand increases. Now, fuel prices updated daily with a fuel surcharge calculator that you can find via the Landline website, landline.media. A valid commercial driver's license and all necessary endorsements must be valid for a driver to operate under this order, they tell us. You must not be subject to an out-of-service order, and you're required to carry a physical or digital copy of the waiver to present to law enforcement upon request. Carriers with a conditional safety rating are not eligible for the relief granted by this order. The waiver applies while the driver returns empty to the motor carrier's terminal or the driver's normal work reporting location. If the driver informs the carrier they need rest, they must be allowed to immediately find a safe resting location for at least 10 consecutive hours. Now, a 10-hour break is also required when a driver's moving to normal operations and their total time engaged in operations under this waiver or in combination with the normal operations equals or exceeds 14 hours. Each motor carrier operating under the waiver must collect and submit to the FMCSA upon their request information on the total number of drivers who operated under the waiver. Keeping America moving. Several of us have brought this up. We were talking how, Russia, a major diesel exporter that's impacting some of the shortage of diesel around the world, has blocked off any exports so they can keep their country moving. Representative Tim Burchett, taking to the House floor, did what too many in Washington refused to do, which is put American drivers, farmers, and truckers first. With diesel setting at a record $6.27 a gallon, families feel it at the pump, farmers feel it in the field. Every grocery run, every freight haul, every construction job gets more expensive when the fuel that moves this country is being shipped overseas for a bigger payday. Burchett is introducing legislation to put export controls on American diesel so it stays here. Every day We're going to the market. We pay more. That's why I am introducing legislation to implement export control measures on American diesel. Export controls drive down prices while also helping farmers and keeping more money in the pockets of the consumer. That's affordability, Mr. Speaker. That's what America wants. That's what they're asking for. And dadgummit, we ought to deliver, he says. The problem, he explains, is not that complicated. U.S. refiners can make more money selling the diesel abroad than they can selling it to us. So that's what they do. Inventories here stay tight, prices stay high, and we all get the bill. These companies know they can make more money selling at higher prices elsewhere around the world. American companies should prioritize American consumers, keeping American diesel in America. Mr. President, please call on Congress to pass this vital piece of legislation. Well, that's led to Senate Majority Leader John Thune, who said he's open to looking at export restrictions. That's a start, but that wasn't enough for Burkett. He did not wait for another round of polite talk. He put a bill on the table and went straight to the man who actually gets things done. I don't believe Congress has the guts or the willpower to do it. But, sir, you've proven time and time again that you and Vice President Vance do have the guts to do what's right for this country. I call on you, please, Mr. President, I implore you, please, to call on Congress to pass this vital piece of legislation. So that kind of, I guess, that's the rest of the story, right? We would have ample supply, but it's all about who's willing to pay what. And if you can sell it for more, I guess any entrepreneur, if the guy across the street's willing to pay you $20 more per item for whatever you're selling, then the guy on the other side of the street, you're going to try to sell it for the best price, right? And that's, I guess, that's big oil in a nutshell.
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0: shout out from Bob in Michigan. Hello. HydroStream said he's looking at the marquee $7.17 a gallon diesel at the Shell in Hampshire, Illinois right now. That, he says, Gary said, that is absolute price gouging. In regards to the keep the diesel here, export controls, John Ferguson said, hell, they won't even pass Delilah's law. Do you think they're actually even going to look twice at his new legislation? All right, good point. Meanwhile, let's get back to the calls. And Sluggo, what's happening?
1: Oh, Steve, I'm just calling to bring some other stuff up. I talked to you once or twice before about this, and now I'm going to bring up just because the new law they're trying to pass to keep our oil here. Did I just call you last week and you were explaining to me how we have the light sweet crude and we don't have the process of refining it here?
0: Correct.
1: So listen to what this guy's saying pretty much don't mean anything because we don't have the capability of refining our oil. So how's that going to work out?
0: Well, he's not talking about not exporting oil. He's talking about the refined product. So I guess if we're bringing oil in from Venezuela and we're able to turn it into diesel here, once we refine whatever it is here, he said, let's stop shipping these tanker loads of refined product to other countries.
1: I believe there was a law like that back set in like 1940 something, and in about 2008 it was overturned, but I'm not going to bicker with it one way or the other. They've had the last 50 years, as long as I've been driving, they've had the last 50 years to correct the problem, and nobody has, because this is what they want right now: high prices, high taxes.
0: And
1: that's what makes the government go round and round.
0: Well,
1: take it out of working, man.
0: We know that the big oil companies, everybody's been seeing the profit numbers that they've been sharing. I mean, unbelievable, the billions that they're making right now.
1: Oh, I don't doubt that. But if you want to make some of that money, I guess you should go and buy some of their stock. Then you'd be making money with them. I have little to any faith in anything a government or a politician tells me, because I've been hearing the same stuff all my life. The minute they say they're going to take care of it or help you out, you're getting it rammed into you one way or the other. Sort of like, you know, we let 20 million or the government let, 20 million illegals in here into the United States, and how long is it going to take to weed these people out? After they kill how many people?
0: Yeah.
1: How many American citizens? Okay, so to me, it's just a big circle. And the people on the very top, you know, you and I are going to argue about something, but we're not going to change anything.
0: Mm-hmm.
1: The politicians are going to cry up a storm, oh, we're going to try to do this, try to do that. Nothing never changes. And the people on the very top that control it, they just sit back and make more money at whatever it may be. That's just my opinion, my friend.
0: Round and round we go, right? It's a vicious cycle.
1: Work harder and pay your taxes. Try to survive. That's all you can do.
0: All right. Hey, Sluggo, good to hear from you. Enjoy your weekend. All right, real quick, another topic that's come up several times in recent days. The question about shortages of diesel. Newsweek, I guess, did a report on that this past day, and Patrick DeHaan, I think, what is he, Gas Buddy? Yeah, he's take these reports with a grain of salt, he says. Photos appearing to show stations running out of diesel, spreading via social media as prices climb to record highs. Industry data does not show any widespread shortages. There was an image on X showing a station in North Texas displaying an out-of-diesel notice. Another out of Orlando, Florida, a station that had run out. The images, as concerns grow over the availability and cost of diesel, as we know, global supplies tighten, disrupting the shipping through the Strait of Hormuz, blah, blah, blah. Patrick DeHaan, head of petroleum analysis at GasBuddy, cautioned against interpreting individual stations as evidence of national shortages. He said, we're not seeing any, you know, sort of high-level outages in our data, nor through our pay with GasBuddy card. Yeah, current shortages are within normal levels, actually. In another post, he warned of these false alarmists out there trying to spread claims that stations are widely running out. Individual stations may temporarily run out for a number of reasons, including high local demand or maybe delays in their deliveries. But the nationwide data indicates, at least for now, yeah, the incidents being shared online are isolated. There's an increasingly tight, expensive diesel market, but not a nationwide wave of stations yet running out of fuel, as he put it. Again, take some of these social media posts with a grain of salt. There is a lot of misinformation that's being misinterpreted or in some cases just elevated out there for whatever reason. News, a service of Industrial Injection, serving Cat, Cummins, Detroit, and more. 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The knowledge you trust, the quality you depend on.
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3: The White House is withdrawing its nomination for Lance Stroyer to be the next ICE director. The former Marine and Oklahoma State Trooper had been picked by Homeland Security Secretary Mark Wayne Mullen. Stroyer was among a handful of other nomination withdrawals listed on the White House website on Thursday. His nomination appeared to have stalled in the Senate. A federal judge is giving a deadline to Attorney General Todd Blanche to comply with court orders over the release of information in the Epstein files. The judge threatened contempt charges if Blanche doesn't comply. He gave the DOJ until September 24th to provide the records. OpenAI has found 6 new reports of artificial intelligence models showing unexpected or concerning behavior. This comes at a time that AI firms face mounting pressure to be more transparent about their development processes. The ChatGPT maker reported models adding unrelated instructions for certain tasks, searching for exposed code to fabricate information, or uploading files to the internet to cite themselves. I'm Tammy Trujillo.
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4: Denver and the Front Range into early Friday. Cloudy skies will be on the decrease. Morning temps in the upper 50s. Some sun into the day Friday will get us back to the low 80s for highs. Our next trough of low pressure will slowly advance eastward Friday afternoon, and that will lead to scattered rain showers and a few thunderstorms through Friday night. Lows mid-50s. Rain showers and cloudy skies this weekend. Highs upper 70s Saturday, mid-70s Sunday. Weekend lows drop to the lower and mid-50s. Should have some more sunshine for Monday. I'm meteorologist Don Watzel.
5: Current temperature
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0: Alrighty, back at it here at 844-844-3388. Yeah, so, yeah, we're seeing that big-time surge of moisture. Yeah, coming out of Mexico, showers, thunderstorms across the Rockies on into the weekend. Meanwhile, they tell us a separate storm will be triggering mainly dry thunderstorms in parts of the Pacific Northwest. But earlier this week, in less than 6 hours, Wednesday afternoon and evening, Mesa, Arizona picked up over 3 inches of rain. That's like more than a third of the city's average annual rainfall. Drenching rain reached much of Arizona, New Mexico, western Colorado, and southeast Utah Wednesday. Looking ahead into our Friday here, they tell us repeated downpours can quickly overwhelm normally dry washes, low-lying roads, and other flood-prone locations. In the higher terrain, intense rain can also trigger debris flows. Gusty thunderstorms may also produce blowing dust in drier areas. Now, those debris flows will be most substantial in recent wildfire burn scar areas, but not limited to those lake locations. The flooding threat began expanding northward this past day and continues into Friday, as showers and thunderstorms extend from Arizona and New Mexico through Colorado, Wyoming, and all the way into Montana. Greatest flood risk will remain across Colorado and New Mexico. All right, hikers and campers, avoid the canyons, the arroyos, and the small streams. Storms that may be miles upstream can send those surges of water downstream, away from the plume of moisture that's streaming out of Mexico. A relatively dry storm will continue moving across parts of Oregon, Northern California, and Northern Idaho. Yeah, that's colder air higher in the atmosphere. Temperatures on the near the ground still warm. So the atmospheric instability would produce thunderstorms that don't produce a whole lot of rain. You could see gusty winds. Maybe some small hail, but lightning could ignite new wildfires. Yeah, much of the region from the Rockies to the Pacific Coast could benefit from a soaking rain, minus the flooding. Drought conditions especially severe across the Colorado River Basin, with vast areas experiencing severe to exceptional drought. As we know, low water flow on the Colorado River contributing to historically low levels in Lake Powell and Lake Mead. Both of those support hydroelectric power generation. The rain into the first part of the weekend should lead to some runoff into the Colorado and Rio Grande River system. It could take several days for that surge to reach the main stems, they tell us. That push of dry air from the Pacific forecast to sweep from west to east over much of that region here in the coming weekend. Okay, this current influx of moisture from the North American monsoon, this may produce one of the, probably the last major surges of showers and thunderstorms this year. We could see some additional pulses in the coming weeks. Of course, the tropics remain the wild card, especially if a storm moves northward along Mexico's west coast. Update out west. You've been rolling through any of those torrential rains in recent days, Senor Heatwave.
16: Good morning, Senor. Well, I just left Salt Lake City here about 2.5 hours ago, and there was, oh boy, what's this up here? There was a lot of storms there around the Wasatch and the Uinta mountain ranges, and it was kind of spotty where the roads were wet, and then it was dry, and then it was wet again. Wednesday morning I got into Albuquerque, and it come a downpour where there was a couple inches of water on the road, and I did send some photos of video of the flooding there in Gallup, New Mexico. Gallup is kind of a hilly terrain with a lot of flat areas. Okay. I got one lane road over here, and the guy don't have a flashlight. He's just waving at me. Yay. The water in the flat areas of Gallup got up to as high as the bottoms of the doors on the vehicles. The storm drains were full up, and it was just a running river going down Main Street.
0: Mm-hmm.
16: So they really had a hell of a time. It's pretty sad here the last couple of years. Now Gallup, and before it was Roswell, that got flooded out twice. And then it was Ruidoso, where it, of course, that was kind of a scar burn that was getting hit with a bunch of rain a couple of years ago when they had their fires out that way. I had left Phoenix Tuesday night, and I was running towards the rains that were coming down from the north, and I had just missed it running parallel with it, me going up and it going down. So for the most part, I myself have been out of the storms, but yeah, we finally got a nice soaking rain there at the house in where I live there in Edgewood. And power was flickering apparently all night and part of the day today. I don't know if it probably had something to do with somebody not tightening down a nut on a wire connector. it's nice. It's good. We need the rain. There's no doubt about it. A nice slow soaker and not one that just becomes, the frog strangler. Because all that water does is it just runs off into places we don't need it to run off into. So it's kind of a late bloom for the monsoon season, but we'll take any water we can get. That news helicopter that went down in Los Angeles the other day, did they say how high up in the air that helicopter was?
0: They did not.
16: Okay. Yeah, when you have, being a former Air Force helicopter mechanic, I got a little knowledge of it. Generally, to auto rotate, you need to have some sort of forward momentum.
0: Mm-hmm.
16: Plus, you're going to have a little bit of height to help carry you when you do your auto rotation. I heard something about the tail rotor being damaged or whatnot. What a tail rotor does on the helicopters is it counteracts the torque that the main transmission that runs the main rotors is putting out. Now, to kind of get an idea what I'm talking about, get a hand drill and squeeze the trigger, and you'll feel that the handle itself wants to go one way or the other depending on how you've got your drill set, you know, forward or reverse.
0: Mm-hmm.
16: If it's going forward, it's going to want to go the opposite way, especially when it tightens up on a nut, or, you know, when you get into a tight spot in the wood. That's what that tail rotor does. And they always talk left skid low, which means you have your foot pedals there, and you need to have your left pedal down a little bit lower than the right so you can counteract that thrust. What you want to do is you want to kind of glide it in like an airplane, but you're just using your main rotors to cut through the air.
0: Right.
16: And then you, yeah.
0: And I guess the fact that they were just hovering, though, they didn't have any of that forward momentum, apparently.
16: Well, yeah, I mean, going down, yeah, you have forward momentum of a sort, but you're not going to have it like as if you were actually flying at, you know, 60, 70 knots or whatnot.
0: Mm-hmm.
16: And it also depends on the height. You know, if they're not very high up there and they've got problems, it's going to be an issue trying to get them down safely. Now, the skids, the landing gear is a removable landing gear, because after a certain amount of time of constant landing, it'll spread the landing gear at the base. It'll spread that out. I mean, it's just like, you know, pushing down on a bent piece of metal, or, you know, eventually you're going to spread that metal out, and that's what that is. It's just a metal tubing underneath the aircraft where it's got grooves underneath the airframe where it latches, you know, it seats in, and then it's latched in with bolts, obviously, and cross members. So after a while, you'll have to drop that and put another landing gear on it. And on the bottom of the landing gear, they have what they call skid plates or skid pads. And it's a separate piece of metal that goes on the outside of the landing gear. And that's what helps keeps the base of the landing gear from getting tore up. That piece of metal that's underneath that actually gets landed on, you can raise the helicopter up and take that off. It's bolted on to the bottom of the bar, and so that helps take away the stress, or the what the hell am I trying to say there? But anyways, yeah. So yeah, if he didn't the height to work with, and there was going to be no way in hell he was going to recover that aircraft in an auto rotation coming back down. And if he didn't have a tail rotor, if there was something wrong with the tail rotor, then definitely they were not going to come out of it without a scratch. And unfortunately, it cost them both their lives.
0: Yeah.
16: Person on the ground. I mean, that's a hell of a deal. Look up in the sky going, what's that shadow? And kaboom. You know, next thing you know, you're looking down from on high going, so that's what that shadow was, when you're on the way up to see the pearly gates and whether or not you made it in or not. But, you know, that's, it's, you know, riding in a helicopter is one of the great feelings. You know, it's amazing. It's just wow, you know?
0: Yeah.
16: But yeah, there is that 1% chance of fear, like, well, if something goes south, I sure hope the pilot can take care of it. But, yeah, it's a shame that it happens. And, I don't know, you said that was a European model that they had?
0: That's what they said, yes.
16: European make?
0: Yes.
16: Yeah. Well, I tell you what, I feel more comfortable whenever I was flying in a twin-engine aircraft. Single engine, I mean, if that single engine goes, that's it, you're done. You know, at least in a twin-engine aircraft, you had, if one engine went, you still had the other engine you could depend on to get you to where you needed to be. But, yeah, I really, really do not like the idea of flying in the single engine, helicopter. But that's been about, oh, I don't know, 35 years since I was last in the Air Force. So I really don't have to worry about helicopters now.
0: Mm-hmm.
16: But, that's about it. Other than that, not a whole hell of a lot happening out here, just a whole bunch of construction, and man, I sure hope I make it to Albuquerque. It's only 600 miles from Salt Lake to Albuquerque, but damn, you know, when you got a heavy load and you got all this construction, you just ain't going to make it very, very well with time. So I'll let you go, Senor. You have yourself a good week. Folks, be safe out there, and let's do this again next week, all right?
0: All right, good. Thanks for the update there. Send your heat wave, check it in. Rolling into a Friday.
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0: Santa Claus via email this past evening. He said, I'm sending you an email tonight because I'm dead tired from travel. And I know I'm going to be sawing logs by the midnight hour. 62 degrees here in Bolton, Ontario, Canada, though. I did notice last time I checked, I-80 still closed between Truckee and the Nevada-California state line due to the wildfire. If drivers are taking alternate routes, please check for restrictions, because the highway patrol there keeps close tabs. So Santa Claus is there in Canada, eh? And he says, after talking with my brother-in-law, he is an international freight broker, spoke to him this evening. He says, I totally understand why Trump is doing what he's doing in regards to Canada. The tariffs which Canada imposes on our American products are just unsustainable. His business has been impacted, but he also appreciates what Trump's doing. He hopes that eventually a mutual level playing field will be agreed to by both countries. So sometimes you get the rest of the story. I mean, I guess technically if you listen to our mainstream media, it's all like Trump's the evil, the bad guy. He's, why is he picking fights with our neighbors to the north? Santa Claus in Canada speaking with the locals, the people there, explaining, I guess, how incredible the tariffs that Canada's been ripping us off for years, and that's Trump taking a stand. Hey, Pappy, good morning.
1: He's the Antichrist, Steve. Oh, I've heard some people calling that.
0: Oh, yeah.
1: Yes, sir. Yes, sir. What's going on, man?
0: Did you get a little rain out there?
1: We did.
0: Yeah.
1: We did.
0: Quick shower.
1: Excuse me. Just stepped out on the deck to put a paintbrush, still painting, Steve, out on there, and it was wet out. Carpet guys are supposed to be here between 8 and noon tomorrow, and I will be back to normal. Jeez, oh, peace, man. Whew. Thank goodness. Man, Heatwave talking about, I think I told you that story, but I'm not 100% sure when I was flying up in the old county helicopter. I was telling the one pilot that, so I could tell you this now because the other pilot died of cancer. But he actually let me fly it one time without the pedals. And he was like, hey, you want to fly it? With the pedals? He's gone too, so. Hmm. Anyway, I had the pleasure, but he did an auto rotation. Did I tell you that story?
0: It doesn't ring a bell.
1: All right. Well, an auto rotation, if you don't know, depending on it, angle of the helicopter if you lose power, right? So you basically, you're flying along, right? And the pilot literally shuts power off to the aircraft. And when he does that, you drop.
0: Mm-hmm.
1: And when I say you drop, you drop, right? And when you start dropping, the propellers, I guess, for lack of a better term, start to auto-rotate. And as a result, you have control of the helicopter, right? It's kind of like the same thing if you got a plane that loses both engines. You can still maneuver it somewhat. but the deal with the auto-rotation is that it just falls straight down pretty much, and you got a short time to pick a landing spot, right, and try to set it down. They got hydraulic underneath them seats, right, the hydraulic seats to help cushion you. You can survive. If it didn't go down on its side, right, if you land pretty much straight up like you're supposed to, and you're in an auto rotation, you can survive it, you know. Your spine might be hurt today.
0: Right.
1: Look, you can survive it, but I'll tell you that, man, Steve, when he done, that was the first time all the time. I can't tell you how many times I flew in that helicopter. I mean, hundreds. You know, and when you got them doors off, man, he is correct. That is a treat. But, man, I'll tell you what, it was better than the ride of King's Island, Steve. I mean, it literally scared me. I was scared for about the first 10 seconds, 5 to 10 seconds, because you just felt your stomach just, right? Then I realized, and I kind of saw that he was actually in control of the aircraft. And so I kind of mellowed out a little bit. And he flipped the power back on, and off we went. But I don't know, Steve. This week it's...
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10: President Trump says he's approaching a major crossroads in the Iran war. He spoke to Axios ahead of a planned meeting next week with leaders from six Gulf countries on the sidelines of the UN General Assembly in New York. Trump said he's deciding whether to restart attacks or bring the conflict to a close. He said he wants to use the upcoming meeting to hear directly from regional allies. The Kennedy Center is being ordered to give at least 30 days' notice before any major renovations or demolition. This comes after President Trump threatened the National Cultural Center could be torn down if his name isn't allowed to be displayed on it.
11: Because frankly, if we don't do that, it's going to close. It'll end up being ripped down. It's in very, very bad shape, very dangerous shape.
10: The president was also pictured looking at a placard that appeared to include the words Kennedy Center demolished while on Air Force One on Wednesday. Fencing and guards have been seen surrounding the center after its board voted to temporarily close it for renovations. Patrick Clancy is speaking out publicly for the first time since taking the stand in his ex-wife's murder trial. Mark Mayfield has details.
7: In a promo for an interview with 60 Minutes, Clancy said he talks to his three children that Lindsay Clancy was charged with murder for killing in 2023. When asked what he says to them, Clancy said, "Help me," and added that he does it all the time. In his testimony, Patrick Clancy talked about Lindsay's declining mental health in the months leading up to the killings. The case ended in a mistrial earlier this month, and the full 60 Minutes episode will air Sunday. I'm Mark Mayfield.
10: Some of music's biggest names will be in Las Vegas this weekend for the iHeartRadio Music Festival. BTS, Benson Boone, Cardi B, Snoop Dogg, Muse, and Major Lazer will all be hitting the stage over Friday and Saturday. Other acts include Stella Lefty, Kenny Chesney, Lainey Wilson, and the Smashing Pumpkins. Fans not able to be at T-Mobile Arena will still have the chance to experience the festival at home. Both nights will stream on Disney Plus and Hulu starting at 10:30 p.m. Eastern. I'm Tammy Trujillo.
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12: For Denver and the Front Range into early Friday, cloudy skies will be on the decrease. Morning temps in the upper 50s. Some sun into the day Friday will get us back to the low 80s for highs. Our next trough of low pressure.

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0: say, rolling into, well, I think we were going to call it a casual Friday. That's where we left off. All right, Pappy, welcome back.
1: Thanks for holding me overseas. Man, I don't know if you've seen some of the numbers. You know, everybody keeps talking doom and gloom. I know we were talking about AI. There was one fact put out today that I did not hear. When they're talking about the GDP, right? I think they said if GDP is at 3%, it's like outstanding. I think it came in at, they've on it, 4 or 5. I'm actually wanting to say 5. Could be wrong. So, Steve, somebody, they were on the Hill talking about AI, and I don't know if this guy was one of the tech industry guys, I don't know who he was, but he said, with AI in the future, right, that we got the possibility of having a GDP upwards of 20 to 30%. Did you hear that? 20, 30%.
0: Big numbers.
1: Talking about we got a $40 trillion debt, which is absolutely crazy, and I blame the

0: Democrats and the Republicans, right, for this. But he said that if that happens, Steve, we could literally wipe out the debt and gain trillions of dollars, that the country would be so rich. He talked about the average person within a couple years, their income would triple. You know, which all sounds good, and it is, don't get me wrong. But we know the greedy-ass globalists, what will they do, Steve? Right? When your gas and electric bill, you think that's all going to stay the same, Steve? They would raise it. Oh, we got so much money. Well, we'll just raise your gas and electric bill because people can't afford it. But with that said, people might not be living paycheck to paycheck. Well, see, I'll be honest with you. I'm not afraid to admit this. I live paycheck to paycheck most of my life.
1: Absolutely.
0: You know, until I went into pre, right? It didn't make me rich by no stretch of imagination. But dang on it, if I wanted a gun, I'd go out and buy the dang on thing. You know what I mean? And it wasn't going to kill me. I wasn't going to have to worry about making a house payment. You know, now that I'm out of work, so to speak, I'm part-time employee, I guess, not even an employee, self-employed, I guess you could say. Well, back and kind of live paycheck to paycheck. Right. So, I mean, it is what it is. You know, people retire. Let's open half the house paid off, which hasn't happened yet. That's the reason I'm being a special and working these off-duty details. Hope to do it for about another year, pay the house off, and then walk away. Drop that gun belt, flush it down the toilet, right? Be done, man.
1: Mm-hmm.
0: But the riches that this, and not just the United States, but the whole world. I don't know if you've seen this stat come out today, or yesterday or the day before, that the poverty rate is the lowest it's ever been in history. So all these doom and gloomers, Steve, and I get it, man. It's all, you know, people want to talk about these gas prices, and hey, man, I'm with you. I am with you. Things could be a lot. Do we want to go back to hack tackles? Right? The wheels on the bus go round and round. You see that video over? Poverty rate, the lowest in our history. That astounds me. The economy is doing well, could be doing better. Obviously, with these gas prices the way they are, it's going to hurt everybody in the pocketbook. But, Steve, my point is it could be a lot worse. Inflation's lower than it was when Biden was in office. That's just a fact. It was upwards of 9%. And I swear, Steve, when gas prices reach this high, well, let me take that back. I did a search yesterday. What was the highest recorded in history of the United States of diesel prices? And it came in on September 16th.
1: Yes.
0: Right? With the highest date in history for the United States for diesel prices. Which, man, that's a hurt, man, right? But what else? One of the things we talked about, said it again, I'll say it again. Said it before, say it again. 16 months, Steve, 16 months. Zero. Zero. Not even Uno Marino. Zero border crossing.
1: Illegals.
0: And before the election, Steve, we were, every one of your callers, everybody in the United States that had any kind of morals and smarts about them was, we got to close this border. Got to close the border, and holy moly, how did Trump do it? He just did it, Steve. It's unbelievable. There was another article that came out from Texas that they are waking up to the woke education system. There was a survey that came out that not all, but some middle class, upper middle class, are now not sending their kids to these woke colleges. Harvard, right? Personnel. I want the Harvard. They're getting woke. People are realizing it now, and they're not sending their kids. Do you ever hear the term overeducated and underintelligent?
2: Overeducated idiot.
0: Yeah. That's what our colleges are producing. See, excuse me. There's a guy at work, won't mention his name, he still works with us. Very intelligent dude. If anybody's listening out there, they're going to know who I'm talking about. He speaks German fluently. He could be an interpreter. He speaks Russian. He should be a college professor. I don't want to say just a regular teacher, because he's probably making more money than a regular teacher, but he could probably crush it in a college profession. Very intelligent. And good guy, great guy. And I talked to him, man. You know, when I started talking to him and hearing all this, about his smartness, I said, oh, dude, what are you doing here? What are you doing? Why ain't you out, making some money in the private sector, man? Man, I just love this job. And he said, let me tell you something, Pappy. He goes, I was one of these wokesters. I came out of college, right, and thought the world was the way it was. And he said, once he got out of college and got out of mommy and daddy's house, and started working and seeing the real world, how it really is, that woke this one away real quick. Reality set in that he was being BS'd in college, and he woke up. So let's hope that happens to a lot of these youngsters out here, And a lot of parents, Steve, what did I say? After we had to close the border, we had to get control of these elections. Did you see that they just arrested a lot of people for election fraud? Did you see they just, the FBI, that's another thing, Steve, the FBI is crushing it, man. Cash Patel was in a, I don't know if it was a hearing, I think it was just a conference. And he was talking about all the numbers that the FBI is doing. Steve, they just arrested a bunch, like 30 or 40 people in California for the homeless fraud. They didn't hook up the mayor yet. We talked about that a little bit. She's not out of the woods yet, Steve. They spent $24 billion in the last 10 years to do something about the homeless problem, and it's worse now than it was 10 years ago, and they spent $20 billion. Where the hell is this money going, Steve?
2: Yep.
0: These daggone people are nothing but crooks, thieves, stealing our money, and they sleep like a little baby at night and think nothing of it. And a bunch of them just got the bracelets put on. So, I mean, the FBI is cracking down on all this fraud. Ain't nothing happening, people say. You know, nothing's happening. When it is. So there's good things to be looking for on the horizon here, man. Then there was another poll came out. The Republicans are freaking out, and sometimes you wonder when you hear Eagle call. I mean, he came out and said the other last night or the night before, he predicted that the Republicans are going to lose the midterms. Eagle's all I can tell you, buddy, is don't believe all these spots that you're hearing, man. There's too much good happening. Instead of spreading nothing but gas, gas, gas, gas, we need to turn it around and talk about the good things that this administration has done in less than 2 years. It's outstanding, see. It's just unbelievable. And, you know, and he said at least, I mean, Eagle, you know, he was like, hey, man, I'm not falling for this. I'm going to turn around and vote Democrat. You know, that's because Eagle is one of the great American patriots that we have in this country. He's not stupid, right? He's not stupid. But we got stupid people out there, and stupid's a choice. Just don't be stupid. You just say, all right, I'm gonna turn it over to the Democrats and the jihadists and the communists.
2: Right. Be careful what you wish for.
0: Yes, sir. So, all right, bud. I think that's all I got, man. I think we're rolling into fall here. What are we down? 4 days? 5 days? What are we down here? How many days?
2: How many days till what?
0: Fall.
2: F-A-L-L.
0: Fall.
2: Yeah, fall. 20th, I think, this weekend, isn't it?
0: Yes, sir. Yes, sir. All right, man. Steve, I appreciate you taking the call. Everybody, chin up, chest out. America's great. It's still the greatest country on this planet. And we got to keep it that way, Steve.
2: Yes, sir.
0: We got to get out and vote, man. I mean, that's what we got to do, get out and vote no matter what and vote for the right people. All right, peace.
2: Watch your six. There you go, Pappy. Let's see. So, I guess a little later this year, the official first day of fall is Tuesday, September 22nd. So, yeah, we're down to 4 days. He was correct. 8:04 p.m. when the sun crosses the celestial equator. All right. Fall started, meteorological fall started September 1. And I guess, well, we're still going to be falling back. Daylight savings time slated to end on Sunday, November 1. Where you at 2 a.m., you go back to 1 a.m., falling back.
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0: Ready or Not weekend knocking on the door. Let's see, Eagle, are you with us here? Ready for the weekend?
1: Yeah, I'm here right now. I'm trying to make my way back to Texas. I probably won't get there until Sunday or Monday before I get back. But I got some things to talk about tonight, Steve. First thing I want to say is, and I've asked you this question before, and the reason why, and I know it's a lie, but I'm just going to ask you anyway. You can give your opinion if you want to. Let me ask you a question, Steve. Why does Donald Trump continue to tell that lie that Iran is begging him to make a deal with him? I'm going to ask you a simple question. Have you seen anybody associated with Iran on television or any other venue say that they wanted to make a deal with Donald Trump?
0: I don't know what goes on behind the scenes. I think it's the same thing that's been going on for months. He ain't talking to the IRGC. He might be talking to some of the other people over there, or the people behind the scenes.
1: What I'm saying is, Steve, why are these people not being televised? If they want a deal, why is somebody that represents Iran not on television saying, hey, we want to make a deal with Donald Trump? We want to end this thing. It's been 7 or 8 months since this deal started, and he continues to say that, but yet I haven't seen a face associated with this so-called begging him for a deal. So, like I say, you know, you got your opinion, I got my opinion. Me personally, I think it's a lie, because, as a matter of fact, I know it's a lie, because no deal has been made. If somebody wanted to make a deal, they already made a deal, Steve. It's just that simple. So he's lying. It's just that simple at this point. So he's only making himself look bad there every time he comes on TV and say that. You know, it's the people that recognize the truth. Now, let me move on to this other situation with the gas prices. And this is what I want to talk about because in the past people are talking about a strike on October the 1st. Truck drivers, and I'm going to tell you.
0: Yeah, go ahead. I've seen a couple of those posts, but I say it ain't going to happen. What do you think?
1: Well, I'm going to tell you my opinion and how it affects me and other company drivers. I'm talking as a company driver at this point. I'm not talking as an owner operator. I'm not an owner operator. They can do what the hell they want to do. Let me say this, Steve. The going on strike is not going to help reduce the oil prices.
0: Mm-hmm.
1: Truck drivers going on strike is not going to affect the diesel prices. That's not going to affect anything. The price is already where it's at. You think they go on strike for a day, 2 weeks, a week, or whatever the hell it is. When they come back from strike, guess what? That price will still be the same, if not higher. Now, the only people at this point, Steve, I believe, before I get to the company driver position in this deal, the only people that can really make a difference in this whole deal, me personally, is the guys, the tanker drivers. Because, see, if the tanker drivers go on strike and they don't drive that diesel fuel to your local truck stop, guess what? When I pull into that truck stop, the fuel on my truck, guess what? There ain't no diesel to pump into my truck. So those are the main people. If anybody goes on strike, it needs to be the people that are running these tank trucks, because they affect the diesel and they affect the car fuel too.
0: Mm-hmm.
1: If they don't deliver that fuel to your local truck stop or gas station, guess what? You're going to end up walking sooner or later.
0: All right.
1: Because they're not going to be no.
0: We gotta get to the news break here, but you know, think about this though. I mean, yeah, like you said right out of the box, it's not going to affect the price of the fuel, but all that's going to do is, yeah, piss everybody off in this country. It piss off the people because they won't be able to fill up their tanks to get their kids to school and go to work. And That would backfire big time. A news, a service of industrial injection. 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
3: A panel of human rights experts commissioned by the UN says they have reasonable grounds to believe the U.S. committed war crimes in Iran. The International Fact-Finding Mission submitted its report on Thursday, saying two airstrikes in late February on a southern city in Iran killed at least 178 civilians. The report said one of the strikes hit a school, killing dozens of children. The White House is withdrawing its nomination for Lance Schroyer to be the next director of ICE. The former Marine and Oklahoma State trooper had been picked by Homeland Security Secretary Mark Wayne Mullen. Schroyer was among a handful of other nomination withdrawals listed on the White House website on Thursday. Psychedelic pop artist Peter Max has died at the age of 88. A family spokesperson said he passed in New York City after suffering from a long illness. His works were prevalent during the 1960s hippie movement here in the U.S. Max's work was often inspired by his love for astrology. I'm Tammy Trujillo.
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4: For Denver and the Front Range into early Friday, cloudy skies will be on the decrease. Morning temps in the upper 50s. Some sun into the day Friday will get us back to the low 80s for highs. Our next trough of low pressure will slowly advance eastward Friday afternoon, and that will lead to scattered rain showers and a few thunderstorms through Friday night. Lows mid-50s. Rain showers and cloudy skies this weekend. Highs upper 70s Saturday, mid-70s Sunday. Weekend lows drop to the lower and mid-50s. Should have some more sunshine for Monday. I'm meteorologist Don Watzel.
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0: All right, we'll pick up there right where we left off. Yeah, see, brain dead's been trying to call in. It's got to be something going on with maybe the cell service where you are or something. He dials in, connects, and then drops off over and over and over again. Yeah, everybody else seemed to be working all right here. So let me get back to Eagle. Yeah, we kind of left off talking. How did I put it? It would just piss off the people, and that they'd be angry at the truck drivers if they couldn't find, whether it's everybody, suddenly there's no groceries or there's no fuel, the people would be mad.
1: Yeah, like I told you, Steve, see, people that are hauling, you'll affect the grocery stores, and you'll affect, the Walmarts. There might not be water, there may not be toilet paper, there might not be, other products on the shelf. But, like I say, people, it's still not gonna lower the diesel prices by me going on strike or owner operator going on strike. Like I told you before, the only people that can really make a difference during a strike, as far as I'm concerned, at this point, and I don't even think it probably wouldn't even work with the tank guys, because like I told you, if they don't transport that diesel to your local truck stop, eventually I'm gonna run out of fuel. If that guy's not going to the truck stop filling up that tank at the bottom of the ground full of diesel every day, then when I pull in, guess what? And me and everybody else is listening to you. They're gonna have a yellow bag on that fuel pump. And guess what? You're gonna run out of fuel, and then you won't be able to transport nothing. So those are the only people I think that should go on strike. Now, let me say this, Steve, cause see, in the past, when we've had strikes, we've had problems, and we've had people who seem to want to take the law into their own hands. And see, at this time, I'm not going to play that game, because see, if somebody comes towards me looking for trouble, I'm going to give them some trouble. Because see, here's the deal. Okay, now I drive a company truck. I drive for somebody else, and this man is not going to let me go on strike because this is his truck. Mm-hmm. I don't make the decisions on whether I can continue driving or whether I stop this truck. But see, in the past time, when people have went on strike, Steve, other truck drivers have decided that they were going to flatten people's tires, put nails on the ground at truck stops, release people's fifth wheels, turn off people's reefer motors, throw rocks at people. When you're rolling down the interstate, somebody might throw a brick or something. See, somebody can get hurt or somebody can get killed. Because see, I got a family to feed, and I got a family to feed and take care of, Steve. And if I decide, it's our decision's already been made. I'm going to continue driving on October the 1st because, like I said, I'm driving somebody else's truck. And if I stop driving this truck, guess what? I'll be in the unemployment line because he's not going to let me go on strike.
0: Mm-hmm.
1: So what I'm trying to say is, Steve, for those drivers out there who want to take it upon themselves to seek vengeance on the other drivers that continue driving. If they make the mistake of coming towards my truck, they're going to have a real big problem, Steve, because like I said before, I'm doing my job. I got bills to pay. If you think by taking a stance and stopping your truck is going to make a difference, then you do that. But you can't force somebody else to stop their truck, Steve. And like I said before, if they get in my way, believe me, I'm going to make something happen. Because I don't play that game. I do my job, and I do what I'm told, and I do this to make money and put money in my pocket. It's just that simple. If you got a problem with somebody, you better have a problem with Donald Trump, not me, because I'm not the one who made the gas prices $7 and $8 a gallon. And I thank you for taking my call.
0: There you go. All right, Eagle. Have a good weekend if you do get back to the home 20 there in Texas. All right, y'all, let me see. We did indeed pass what they call the Ratepayer Protection Act, something that almost never happens in D.C. in this day and age, is the right and the left actually agreeing on something. The House vote was 417 yays and 3 nays. The Ratepayer Protection Act. That's the first major bill related to how data centers behind this AI boom might affect utility customer bills. Rashida Tlaib was one of the only three who opposed the bill. It now heads to the Senate. House Republicans have made this their signature piece of legislation heading into the midterms. The three Democrats, the only three voting against the measure, Rashida Tlaib, Summer Lee of Pennsylvania, and Delia Ramirez. Oh, they're all progressives. Every Republican voted yes. Yeah, these big data centers. Yeah, this is going to, they have to cover the cost of any system updates that they're going to need when it comes to utilities, your electric. Yeah, we cannot accelerate the growth on the back of Americans to pay their electric bill at the end of the month. Majority Leader Steve Scalise joined floor debate to back the bill, framing this is a way to manage the trade-off of the artificial intelligence build-out. As we're advancing, we've got to do it the right way. Let the local people make the choice. Let the consumers reap the benefits. Energy and Commerce Chair Brett Guthrie working behind the scenes, pushing that forward. This lines up with the White House's goal. President Trump has been broadly critical of regulation when it comes to AI, but this would require states to consider, but not mandate they adopt, a federal standard making large power customers, they're responsible for covering 100% of the cost tied to new generation of electric or transmission line upgrades. That fell short of what some progressive Democrats wanted. Critics say it doesn't actually force the tech companies to pay for the energy infrastructure that their data centers might demand. Energy and Commerce Ranking Member Frank Pallone raised similar concerns, even though he backed the bill. It's not perfect, he says. Yeah, I want to promise this bill is not the end of our focus on, though. It's just the beginning. In the Senate, there's only 3 weeks of the legislative session left before the midterms. It could take up the bill. John Thune said moving quickly would actually require a consent agreement among the senators. But with something obviously as bipartisan as this, 417-3, I mean, who's going to oppose it? Yeah, or why would they, I guess? Hey, Grump, welcome back.
14: Thank you, sir. You know, I want to address something what Eagle was talking about there, getting these tanker drivers to shut down. You know, that would be a direct assault on interstate commerce. Direct assault. That's called racketeering. And if there's a tanker driver out there that wants to shut his truck down and say, you know, I'm going to protest this fuel prices, number one, I'm going to shut down and participate in this strike, and I'm not going to take my freight to the, you know, my load to the truck stops or you know, wherever. They would RICO his ass in a second. And most companies right now, there's very few owner operators that are actually owning, that has their own company that are, you know, hauling fuel and stuff like that. It's normally the, larger places because the damn tanks are so expensive. And there's a few of them that do, but they may lease to somebody that has their own tanks and stuff. But no, they would be charged in a damn second I mean, any time that you're trying to do harm to interstate commerce, you're opening yourself up for a racketeering charge. And most people knows that. So I just had a conversation back just a few minutes ago with an idiot back at the truck stop about that. He said, yeah, have you heard? Everybody's going to shut down October 1st. And I said, why? And he said, you don't see the price out on the pump? Just automatically going off and all this other crap. And I said, so what do you think that's going to prove?
0: Right.
14: By shutting your damn truck off, you know, for a weekend or a week or whatever you want to do it. And he's a lease operator. You know, he's somebody's leasing the damn truck through one of these hack companies out of Texas. And he said, well, I'll tell you what, if I shut my truck off and I see a truck out on the interstate, we might have a, be throwing some rocks at them or something.
0: Oh, boy. Attention.
14: And I said, let me tell you something, you little pencil neck punk. I said, you or any other son of a bitch throws a rock at my truck, I'm going to get out of that thing, and you better be wearing Kevlar. I can tell you that right damn now. I said, you ain't going to harm me or my equipment with your idiot views on what's going on in this country. And he's like, well, you know, fuel prices, this, there ain't a damn thing we can do about it. You just suck it up and keep going. You know, if you're living so bad right now that you can't afford to pay the damn fuel prices and stuff, we're getting a fuel surcharge. And I mean, it keeps coming up. It goes down, comes up, goes down. That's helping a hell of a lot. Yeah, it's stinging everybody. But you suck up the damn belt and you keep right on pushing through it. You don't sit there like this idiot did, going to tell me, you know, I'll throw a brick through somebody's window, you know, or something like that. That
0: yeah.
14: I dare your ass to throw a brick through my window. You know, I'm 66 years old, man. I probably only live about 10 more years. I can do that in prison, but I guarantee you, you'll be the deadest son of a bitch ever laid eyes on. That ain't going to happen. Now, this getting out here and throwing bricks through people's windows, cowards do that kind of thing. And then they'll stand there and talk about free speech, you know, how, you know, they believe in the Constitution. All right, they believe in their damn free speech. It's my free speech to say keep moving. You know, we build our economy up in times like this. We don't tear it down. But you got idiots that just, they're too damn stupid to see the forest. You know, they just can't see the forest for the damn trees. I mean, I've never seen idiots out here in my life that are doing what they're doing. And number one, when your credit's so damn bad that you got to go to a company like what he's driving for and lease a truck through him at probably $4,000 a month, you know, $1,200-$1,500 a week that comes out of his paycheck before he gets a dollar of it. And then he's got to pay fuel and everything else and thinks he's living high on the hog. Dude, I do damn good. You know, there's weeks I turn 10 grand and I don't work hard, but it's, you know, guys like that ain't never going to get it. And it just pisses me off. Now let's move on to this AI. Pappy was talking about AI, you know, that we could have a 50, you know, GDP could go up to a, you know, 50% or whatever. The scary part about AI is, yes, it can do the manufacturing and stuff like that, but it's dumbing down human beings. You know, look at the public speaking and stuff. Steve, I used to tutor kids in public speaking. And, back, 15 years ago, my son was in college. And, you know, that was something that I was always good at in college and writing speeches, you know, try to teach the four types of speeches and, you know, public speaking and the principles behind it. But now it's all AI, you know, and teachers seem to be just giddy over the fact that a kid can get on his computer and have AI write a speech for him. You know, what the hell are they doing? You know, it's writing books and every damn thing else. There's nothing that you can do anymore that's going to be, you know, on your own with your own thinking, you know, that you don't know who in the hell's writing a book or, you know, whether it's some computer program or, you know, trying to fill in for public speaking and, you know, and just write these damn speeches and stuff. And kids look like they, you know, they just, you know, got goosed or something when it comes time to look them over. They're like, oh, yeah, you know, let me read this one. You know, and speaking of public speaking, this is where Donald Trump has lost out. You know, I mean, Trump, as many good things as that man has done for this country, I mean, he's done a lot. but he's also done some stupid things. And some of the things that just pisses me off about Donald Trump is he gets in front of that TV camera too damn much. He's somebody that gets frustrated. If he's given a speech of some sort, he reads it. There is no emotion there. He's like a doll standing up there, you know, without, you know, just monotone talking and, you know, and this is where it is. You know, it just looks so damn fake. Maybe if he turned that teleprompter off and did like he does the best is when he's just speaking about things that he knows about, you know, that seems to be where his happy spot is where he can, you know, stand in front of a crowd and talk to them about things that he is well aware of. But he don't do it when he's giving a speech. I don't know who the damn speech writer is or who's coaching him, but the first thing they need to do is say, don't sit there and act like you're reading it, you know, because it just sounds so damn disingenuous. And that's something that will bring him down in the polls, believe it or not. You know, when people looks at Donald Trump, they say, no, he's fake. He's phony. You know, he's not doing this. He's not doing that. Well, that's part of it. You know, he just reads his damn teleprompter. And that's what he does is read it. Go back over any speech. It just sounds so damn monotone and just like he's just standing there reading the damn thing. But it's, you know, the Republicans are going to have to get off their butts and start talking up the good things. And they need to get an end game, yeah, and talk about an end game that could possibly happen in this war. You know, and, you know, in the very beginning, they're going back over that right now. A lot of the Democrats are, you know, in the very beginning of this, Trump said, yeah, fuel prices will be going up probably, and it'll be temporary. Well, it hadn't been too damn temporary. They just keep going up and going up and going up, and he needs to kind of go back over that and say, look, this is, you know, I misspoke on that or something, you know, and kind of correct himself and make himself look more human than what he is instead of, you know, we did something nobody else has ever done before, you know, and this going into this, you know, it's like nobody's ever seen before. You know, that seems to be his go-to line on every damn thing he does. And he just sounds so damn disingenuous on so much. And he needs to go back and talk about the things that he's done right for this country and how better people are. You know, and Vance, you know, Vance does a hell of a good job talking about stuff. But it's, you know, start with the borders. I mean, you know, they need to be exactly clear on what's happening at the borders. You know, there's no longer 20,000 people a day crossing the damn border. You know, that was one of the best things that ever happened. Wages has come up because we've sent so damn many people home. But prices in the grocery stores and things like that are still high. Of course they are. But, you know, when he's talking about AI doing, you know, increasing the GDP so damn much, that would drive inflation through the roof. You know, that would be probably one of the worst things that could happen in this country. Yeah, it would get rid of our debt, our national debt. But when you look at the amount of money that, you know, people would be putting in their pockets and spending and every damn thing else, then rent's going to go through the roof. Groceries will go through the roof. You know, people will want their piece of that pie. You know, if I'm making, you know, $300,000 a year, you know, and got $100,000 of disposable cash, you know, that I can come up with, I guarantee you a grocery store or somebody's going to, you're going to go in there and, you know, try to buy, you know, five bananas and they'll be $30. You know, that's just the way it's always been. Everywhere you are, that's one of the reasons why New York, San Francisco, all these places, rent is so damn high. Number one's availability. Number two is the damn amount of money that these people make in those cities. I mean, they make way above average, you know, hell, the average. What is the average salary in New York City? It was like $160,000 a year or something like that. I'd read at one time. And of course, you know, landlords and people like that says, well, hell, if you're making that kind of money, you can afford it. It's going to be no different. Car prices, everything would go through the roof unless they put some price controls on things. And how is that, you know, equating to capitalism? It's not. So, you know, I'd love to see it happen. I'd love to see people make a lot more money, but, you know, the greed out there, and it's just like what's going on right now with the fuel prices, buddy. You know, it's price of oil went through the roof. It's costing gas stations more to purchase the diesel fuel and stuff like that. So, yeah, they got to jack the prices up. But they start doing it long before the damn prices go up, just as soon as some speculator steps out on the stage and says, hey, I think oil prices is going to hit $110 a barrel. Boom. The damn, you know, right off the bat, this stuff starts going up. and it takes forever to go down because they wallow in that damn money. You know, they look at that ass pocket just keeps growing, you know, from that wallet, and they just keep gouging the hell out of people. Yeah, anytime that they have some kind of a war like this, Steve, you know, that's going on, the first damn thing the president ought to do is step up in front of that microphone and say, we're going to protect interstate commerce. I'm going to freeze fuel prices right now, you know, so that trucks can still make a dollar and still get stuff to the store without going bankrupt doing it, because it always drives the damn prices up. You know, George Bush, the old man, you know, 41, he froze prices right there in the beginning of Desert Storm, because that was something that, you know, oil prices, that was something that they knew was going to happen when Saddam started, you know, burning Kuwait's oil wells and threatening the Straits of Hormuz and every damn thing else and the crap that was going on with Iran back in them days. There was a lot of variables that was happening right then, and the best thing that could happen was to limit the amount of gouging that could go on. But it seems like today, it's nobody cares. You know, it's like, hey, you know, that's called commerce. You know, that's called capitalism. No, it ain't. You know, damn oil prices are the most manipulated prices I've ever seen in my life. Every damn time that gets down there $63 a barrel or something like that, lo and behold, some jackass will shut a refinery down. We got to clean it now.
0: Yep.
14: You know,
0: yep.
14: Or there'll be some, you know,
0: maintenance,
14: something going on in the Gulf or something, you know. So, you know, they manipulate the prices and they damn well know it. So they can't stand there and tell us that, well, it's supply and demand. Supply and demand, my ass. You know, people just, you know, they do what they got to do. But you know, when you got individuals that are controlling that much of it. And it makes me sick, too, to see all the foreign countries that owns refineries right here in the good old U.S. of A. You know, I mean, it's England and Canada has them and China's got one. And it just, everybody, it seems like, has got a piece of this damn country. And they want our tax dollars, but yet they can't stand this. You know, well, if it's like that, then take, you know, just, hell, sell them. Sell them back to the U.S. of A here. We'll manage, you know. Build your own. Damn. It's just the way it is, I guess. But I don't know, man, but I had to get on my little rant on this stuff. But anyway, there ain't going to be no shutdown October 1st.
0: Right.
14: If there is, it's going to be a bunch of dumbasses that is too stupid to look at what's going on or, you know, or just so damn broke they're going to close anyway or they're going to shut down anyway. So, yeah, I wouldn't count on no fuel tankers or anybody like that turning the keys because they would reco their ass in just a split second, and they should. Anyway, thanks for taking me back.
0: All right, there's the just my opinion. You forgot to say that. Just my opinion. All right, thank you, Grump. Vic sent me an email this past day as well, and a link. Interesting story. He said, although I'm not tech savvy, it seems the weak link in artificial intelligence is sloppy or incompetent programming. Now, this makes me kind of wonder if rogue AI assistants are actually just following their vague instructions created by human error, or is it malicious intent? The physical infrastructure, that's another interest. Older mainframes required strictly controlled temperature and humidity, sometimes using recycled water and cooling towers. I'm curious how water cooling is handled in the modern data centers today. We've seen computer vulnerabilities in many forms, from questionable voting software to Stuxnet, the Stuxnet worm that destroyed Iran's centrifuges, as well as ordinary viruses. We also see simple user error, such as truck drivers using standard GPS rather than truck-specific routing. I would suspect AI is vulnerable to the same type of glitches and misuses, but at a much more concerning speed and scale. It is 844-844-3388. Roll it up toward the midnight hour on the West.
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3: Panel of human rights experts commissioned by the UN says they have reasonable grounds to believe the U.S. committed war crimes in Iran. More from Mark Mayfield.
17: The International Fact-Finding Mission submitted its report on Thursday and said two airstrikes in late February on a southern city in Iran killed at least 178 civilians. The report said one of the strikes hit a school, killing dozens of children. In a statement, the team said it found reasonable grounds to believe the U.S. committed a war crime of launching indiscriminate attacks, resulting in the loss of life or injury to civilians. I'm Mark Mayfield.
3: The White House is withdrawing its nomination for Lance Schroyer to be the next director of ICE. That story from Scott Carr.
18: The former Marine and Oklahoma State Trooper had been picked by Homeland Security Secretary Mark Wayne Mullen. Schroyer was among a handful of other nomination withdrawals listed on the White House website Thursday. Schroyer's nomination had appeared to have stalled in the Senate. A confirmation hearing had yet to be scheduled. In Washington, I'm Scott Carr.
3: Patrick Clancy speaking out publicly for the first time since taking the stand in his ex-wife's triple murder trial. In a promo for an interview with CBS's 60 Minutes, Clancy says he talks to his three children that Lindsey Clancy was charged with murder for killing in 2023. When asked what he says to them, Clancy said, "Help me," and added he does it all the time. In his testimony, Patrick Clancy talked about Lindsey's declining mental health in the months leading up to the killings. The case ended in a mistrial earlier this month. The full 60 Minutes episode airs on Sunday. The new Resident Evil reboot is looking to be the biggest hit of the horror movie series. The Hollywood Reporter says the latest film could make up to $50 million in its opening weekend, which would be the biggest opening in the history of the franchise. It's also getting the best reviews of all the Resident Evil movies, with critics giving it a stellar 96% on Rotten Tomatoes. I'm Tammy Trujillo.
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4: For Denver and the Front Range into early Friday, cloudy skies will be on the decrease. Morning temps in the upper 50s. Some sun into the day Friday will get us back to the low 80s for highs. Our next trough of low pressure will slowly advance eastward Friday afternoon, and that will lead to scattered rain showers and a few thunderstorms through Friday night. Lows mid-50s. Rain showers and cloudy skies this weekend. Highs upper 70s Saturday, mid-70s Sunday. Weekend lows drop to the lower and mid-50s. Should have some more sunshine for Monday. I'm meteorologist Don Watson.
10: Current.
15: current temperature?
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19: Some people convinced themselves McConnell was dead. Others imagined an elaborate conspiracy involving his family, doctors, staff, and apparently me to fool the country. I told you so. I told you he was working to get back to the Senate in September. And on September the 14th, there he was.

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5: I'm Greg Hunter, and this is the NTPA Overnight Report from the NTPA headquarters in Marion, Ohio. Last weekend, Sandwich, Illinois saw 3 sessions of polling in 2 days. Thursday, the Superstock Diesel 4x4 trucks joined 3 Region 3 classes. Jeremy Yeager and Trencher took the top spot over Blake DeBrew and Don Gallette. In the Region 3 four-wheel drive trucks, congratulations Larry Peterson for the win over Cody Suzasek and Stacy Hashish. The Region 3 Pro Stock Diesel 4x4 3.6 trucks went to Josh Stahl over John Strandley and Jared Ribb. Rounding out night one were the Region 3 two-wheel drive trucks with a Grand National puller on the top spot. Wayne Timmerman with Showtime got the job done ahead of Mike Wallen and Kaylee Amundson. Saturday, there were 2 sessions with 4 Grand National classes hitting the track. The 4.1 Pro Stock Tractor Sal Nick Galatz taking the win after tugging the sled 354, followed by Stephen Long and Jacob Ohl. Moving on to the light mods, it was Chase Smith putting 11 feet on the field. Terry Weiss took 2nd with Steve Hood in 3rd. The Pro Stock Tractor saw Jim Brisky have a great afternoon with both of his tractors on the top 2 spots on the podium. His tractor called Injected Funds went 377, while Lincoln Diesel Specialties went 373. Rounding out the top 3 was Denny Brown with a hook of 363. Wrapping up the afternoon session were the modified tractors. Bill Leishner and Dirt Slinger took the win. Brad Bargie took 2nd, while Corey Kiermaier held on to 3rd. The same 4 classes hooked just a few hours after their first hook. Starting off with the 4.1 Pro Stock tractors, Kevin Lindstrom piloted Hyper Harvester to the top spot ahead of Nick Glatz and Jacob Ohl. The light mod saw Chase Richardson in the top spot with a hook of 393. That's right, 393. Steve Hook and Chase Smith wrapped up the podium spots, both going over 375. Again in the Pro Stock tractors, it was Jim Brisky taking the top 2 spots again. Not too bad when you have the best possible results in back-to-back sessions. Ben Shurriff took 3rd. Wrapping up the weekend was the 2nd session for the mods. Galen Bargie climbed his way to the top spot with the AP1 Judge Next Generation, just ahead of Jed Leishner and Corey Kielmeyer. There were also 2 nights of polls in Lumberton, North Carolina, with many from the Grand National Tour hooking with pollers from Region 4. We don't have time to look back at the results, but you can see them anytime at ntpapoll.com. This weekend is the 39th annual Mitas All-Star Pull-Off in Urbana. It is a very prestigious event because it is invite-only. The top talent will wrap up the 2026 season for most classes. Polling starts Saturday at 7:30 Eastern, and you can stream at fullpoll.live. This has been the NCPA Overnight Report. I'm Greg Hunter. Remember, pull hard.
6: All right. Thank you, Mr. Hunt.

0: So we've officially got us a Friday. Yeah, I like to call it the greatest day of the week. Here comes the weekend. All right, brain dead. So I guess you got some sort of an issue with your other phone. Is that what's going on?
1: I don't know what it is. I mean, I left the Whataburger in South Haven when I called you the first time. Got all the way home and had the same issue, even on the Wi-Fi calling. And that's why I sent you that little message there on Facebook. And I went and took the hounds out, and Eskimo Mom called me. She's like, "Don't you have another phone?" I'm like, "Oh, yeah, I do have another phone." So that's the number that I'm calling you on now. So.
0: Yeah, okay.
1: But do you have any big weekends planned this weekend there, buddy?
0: Oh, it's going to be, I know we got, I guess a funeral to go to today, sadly enough. And then I've got the grandkids Saturday night. That should be fun, right?
1: So the funeral, look, I know baseball season's 2 weeks away. The funeral can wait because we all know the Reds are going to get buried, okay? So we just hang it up now.
0: Right.
1: So, but no. Today is National Cheeseburger Day. Can you believe it? Today is my favorite day, National Cheeseburger Day.
0: Now, everybody's supposed to have some sort of a deal today. Is that correct?
1: Uh-huh. I was looking at something earlier on a Facebook page that the guy had all of the different little who has what deal. So I think the guy's name was Snackolator or something. I can't remember. Snacking was Zach or something. But you'd have to go look around Facebook. You'll probably find something somewhere. But now we got a whole lot of racing stuff this weekend, buddy. We got the NHRA guys up in Martin, Michigan for the U.S. 131 Nationals. And, by the way, the NASCAR's at Bristol this weekend, my favorite track, buddy. And Jake Garcia won the truck race this past evening because we got O'Reilly's tonight and FedEx Freight. I mean, the Cup Series Saturday night. So, hey, you know what? It's going to be a good weekend for racing, buddy. Lane Riggs, he's also re-signed with Front Row Motorsports on their truck team. So, real quickly, hey, you got that deep pockets, don't you?
0: You take a check?
1: Well, I don't want a check from you. I know you'd be interested in this, though. The Roush Museum has decided to sell off part of their collection of cars coming up in Nashville next weekend. So, and these are the actual NASCAR cars, the ones that were there. I think Greg Biffle's first win car is going up for auction. I think there's a 69 Mustang. I can't remember all the specs. Bear with me. So that is going to be something interesting to watch. I imagine it will be televised. So knowing my luck, my hand will be up trying to bid, and Ding Bat will be going, "No, put your hand down. Put your hand down. They don't see you." So, but anyway, back to the Bristol race real quick. I'm going to say this real quick. This is going to be a very good race because I'm going to tell you, Denny Hamlin, Kyle Larson, Christopher Bell, and Ryan Blaney. Those are the four that I will imagine all four of them being in the top five somewhere.
0: Mm-hmm.
1: So if I'm a betting man, that's what I would be betting on. So the other thing too is Ford has decided to host a Veterans Day Classic down at Daytona coming up on Veterans Day, as a matter of fact. Zach Brown Band is going to be the headliner. I don't know if you're familiar with them or not.
0: Mm-hmm.
1: The ticket sales will go to six different veterans charities, and no, Wounded Warrior Project is not one of the charities. So I know there's people that don't like Wounded Warrior, but still. There's also a NASCAR drivers will be on hand, and they said there's other plans that's going to be happening there. By the way, let's go to NASCAR real quick. I haven't been following this too closely, but you remember the whole Joe Gibbs Racing and Chris Gabehart lawsuit? Remember all this BS going
0: on,
1: stealing secrets and water? Joe Gibbs needs to just stop right now. Just walk away because there is no stealing the secrets. I mean, all the cars now are just plug and play. The only difference is the bumpers and the engine. That's it. I mean, and every driver has a different setup. The way Denny Hamlin ran his car at JGR is different from what they run at Spire. Every car is totally different in how they run it. Just shut up and go away, please. I mean, you're wasting money. So JGR filed a contempt, a motion for contempt of court, as they claim that Gabe Hart is helping the teams, like what he was doing over at Joe Gibbs Racing. Like I said, shut up and go away. It does not even matter.
0: Wow. So did you mention, or is the truck series no longer going to be Craftsman next year? Is it true that is it FedEx Freight?
1: That is correct.
0: Really?
1: As of this past day, FedEx Freight officially signed the paperwork, and it is going to be how ironic is that, buddy? FedEx Freight Truck Series, and well, we all know FedEx Freight has trucks. So
0: yeah, right.
1: I guess it's kind of ironic. So, but anyway, Samantha Bush posted a video a few days ago. I don't know if you've seen it or not, but pretty much in a video, she said that she's very thankful to all the fans that have wished her very well, and she's also thanked the NASCAR community for stepping up and helping her out. And it's really funny because she mentioned that Ty Gibbs has really stepped up and is helping Brakeston carry on the NASCAR career.
0: Mm-hmm.
1: And I think that's very important because that's what Kyle would want. I really do think that's what Kyle would want to happen. So a couple of things real quick. IndyCar held a test this past week for the 2028 IndyCar, and I'm going to tell you right now, it looks totally different from what they're running now. So they tested, they said it was successful, so we'll see what happens. 2028's what? Not that far away. Can you believe it? 2 weeks from now, buddy, is going to be October the 1st?
0: I cannot.
1: Yeah, they won't be saying, let it snow, let it snow, let it snow, right?
0: Won't be long. We'll be talking holidays. Yeah. I mean, you got your Halloween decorations up yet?
1: Well, I put a mirror in front of Dingbat. Does that count?
0: But watch it. Watch it.
1: I'm being nice here. I mean, that's a different story for a different day. But F1 issued out their schedule this past day, and the thing I found interesting, though, they're going to have, instead of 6 sprint races, they're going to have 10 sprint races. And how that works is it's 100 kilometers, no pit stops, and if you win it or get the podium, you get extra bonus points. So that's going to be interesting to see next year. But I don't know if Big Ed or Grump hit on this, but did you see the story about where all the sports leagues, I'm talking about baseball, basketball, football, NCAA, I mean, you name it,
0: mm-hmm.
1: they went, and their unions, as a matter of fact, they sent letters to all of the state gaming regulators about banning gamblers that harass athletes and give them death threats. Do you happen to see that?
0: That topic hadn't come up.
1: Ah. Well, see, all this goes back in February. The Big Ten has asked the NCAA to advocate to stop the prop betting because of harassment. I'll get it right here in a second. For the harassment of the athletes. And I think this is a good thing because I don't know nothing about prop betting. I mean, the only prop betting I know is how bad I can prop myself up in front of the TV without having to go to the bathroom. But anyway, I don't understand any of that betting, and I know Grump does, so he could probably help me out a little bit or help us out a little bit. But they're asking for the gaming regulators to keep a logbook and require a lifetime ban if they have abusively harassed or threatened violence mm-hmm. against not just the players but all the staff. I mean, that's the trainers, that's the owners, that's the coaches. I mean, that's across the board. I think there's got to be something done. I think that it has gotten a little bit too far. And don't take this the wrong way. Don't take this the wrong way. If you want to gamble and you want to bet on things, hey, that's fine. But know when to say when. Know when to stop and take and just say, I can't do this. I mean, I've heard guys losing millions and millions and millions of dollars on this. I mean, I'm sorry. I play the Powerball or Mega Millions, one of the two, but that's about it. So, but they're also asking for them to create a centralized reporting system to monitor and flag these accounts. And they're really going to start holding these. They really want to hold the sports betting sites, some of those sports betting sites, accountable for this too. And I really do agree with that. I mean, remember what was it earlier this year that one of the baseball players had those threats and people come into his house? I can't remember. It was one of the baseball players, but like I was saying though, it's gotten way out of hand, Steve. But speaking about getting out of hand, I was at the our local Kroger store here today getting a few things. And I ran into my preacher, my local church preacher here, and he said that he had something very interesting happen to him the other day. I said, oh, what happened to you? He says, well, he was out in Germantown, which is one of the snobby ends of Memphis. If you're familiar with Memphis, they're one of those ones that, you know, if you think about doing a mile over the speed limit, they pull you over and give you a ticket, right? So he was out there. He was doing 55 and a 40. And a cop saw him pull him over. And the police officer walked up to his door and says, sir, do you know why I pulled you over for? He says, yeah, sir, I'm sorry. I apologize. I got one of our members is in the hospital. Their dad's dying. I need to hurry up and get there to console the family. The officer says, no, that's not why I pulled you over for. You're kind of swerving a little bit back there. So my preacher, he's like, oh, really? He's like, yeah. About that time, the officer looked in his passenger seat and said, oh, you got a bottle over there, huh? He goes, yeah. I guess got some water. And he goes, really? Let me have a look at that bottle. So the officer looks at the bottle. He opens the lid up on it, takes a good old sniff of it and a little sip. He goes, sir, you know this is wine? My preacher said, thank God it's a miracle. Jesus is alive. Have a good one.
0: There you go. He turned my water into wine.
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0: let's jump into a couple of industry headlines. As we know, the FMCSA issued the emergency removal orders back on August 31 against 111 driver training providers around the country, 84 with physical locations, and there were 23 what they call online only. After cross-referencing the training provider registry against roadside inspection data, investigators found each targeted school had certified at least 10 drivers that were later cited for failing federal English proficiency rules, as well as instructors without required licenses and inadequate driving ranges or classroom facilities. Texas, Pennsylvania, California, each of those states had 13 or more entries flagged. And the shutdown schools collectively had trained more than 5,000 drivers. So the emergency removal takes effect immediately, cutting the schools off from enrolling students or issuing training certifications, although providers, they said, could seek administrative review. Yeah, this is a separate action from a sweep back in July that was looking at removing 160-plus schools, including major networks like 160 Driving Academy and the Truck Driver Institute. They had graduates linked to 239 fatal crashes. Now, what they're saying now, FreightWaves says any of these carriers out there, some of the big carriers that have recently hired CDL graduates, need to be doing their due diligence, checking whether the drivers they hired through the pipeline may have run through any of those flagged schools. And if you've hired, you can expect the FMCSA's roadside inspection to registry. They'll be matching them up to keep expanding their work through last month's 160 school sweep as well. Yeah, looking to get them off the road. Meanwhile, they tell us states flock cameras. Haven't had much talk about that in recent days, but a landline taking a deep dive this past day saying that some states are putting the brakes on the license plate readers. They're spreading fast, showing up on patrol cars, traffic lights, bridges, road signs, buildings. They're also becoming a part of truck enforcement. Now, that raises a question drivers may not have thought about before. How much of your time on the road is actually being recorded? License plate readers, including the likes of flock cameras, facing a wave of legal challenges. We're seeing contract cancellations and political debate over alleged misuse. Yeah, the cameras can snap a photo of a passing vehicle, but they can also record the time, date, location, police departments around the country using that technology. A report to Congress said license plate readers have become relatively commonplace in the policing world. Police, not the only ones using them. Private companies use license plate readers as well. Repossession companies and insurance firms among those apparently using the technology. The cameras can find stolen vehicles. Vehicles tied maybe to crimes. They're also being used in truck enforcement, parking enforcement, toll collection, traffic studies. And there are some private parking operations that run their own systems, they tell us. The bigger fight is now moving beyond whether police should have the cameras. Lawmakers are looking into who can collect the data. They're also looking at who can search it, and how long they can be kept, and who can share it. We'll pick up there with more. Following news, a service of industrial injection, Heavy-duty diesel parts and solutions, from injectors and pumps to turbochargers and...
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2: First court appearance for the woman accused of causing a deadly Los Angeles Metro bus crash that preceded a fatal news helicopter crash has been postponed for medical reasons. Authorities say 36-year-old Bailey Lynn Rios drove her SUV the wrong way, ran a red light, and crashed into a Metro bus on Tuesday. Her arraignment is now expected for Friday morning. The White House is withdrawing its nomination for Lance Schroyer to be the next ICE director. Scott Carr has more.
3: The former Marine and Oklahoma State Trooper had been picked by Homeland Security Secretary Mark Wayne Mullen. Schroyer was among a handful of other nomination withdrawals listed on the White House website Thursday. Schroyer's nomination had appeared to have stalled in the Senate. A confirmation hearing had yet to be scheduled. In Washington, I'm Scott Carr.
2: And an F-16 pilot is said to be conscious and alert after their plane crashed in northern Michigan. The crash happened Thursday afternoon in Blair Township, about 2 hours north of Grand Rapids. I'm Mark Mayfield.
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4: For Denver and the Front Range into early Friday, cloudy skies will be on the decrease. Morning temps in the upper 50s. Some sun into the day Friday will get us back to the low 80s for highs. Our next trough of low pressure will slowly advance eastward Friday afternoon, and that will lead to scattered rain showers and a few thunderstorms through Friday night. Lows mid-50s. Rain showers and cloudy skies this weekend. Highs upper 70s Saturday, mid-70s Sunday. Weekend lows drop to the lower and mid-50s. Should have some more sunshine for Monday. I'm meteorologist Don Watzel.
5: Current temperature
6: 65 degrees.
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0: We left off. States. Newer states kind of taking a closer look. You know, we mentioned who can collect all this data? Who can search it? How long can they keep it? That's where the privacy debate gets personal. The technology may be aimed at finding criminals or stolen vehicles, but the same system can create a record of where vehicles have been seen. Once that information's collected, lawmakers are also asking what should happen to it. According to the Legislative Analysis and Public Policy Association, there are 24 states that have laws concerning license plate readers. At least seven have rules governing how law enforcement can use the technology. About 18 states limit how long the data can be stored. And at least four states keep the information outside of public records request. The push for more rules is growing. Again, according to Landline this past day, at least three states passed or updated laws involving license plate readers last year. So far this year, at least four more have joined in. It's no longer just about cameras. It's about the trail that those cameras can create. Connecticut becoming the latest state to put new rules on license plate readers. Open source reporting shows that 28 agencies and entities across the state may already be using the technology. A new law puts limits on what can happen to the data. One major change is a 21-day limit on data retention. There's certain exceptions that apply, but the law also blocks the sale or sharing of the information for purposes outside of narrow law enforcement use. That puts a clock on the data. For drivers, that would matter. The longer information is kept, the longer it can remain available for someone to search. Pennsylvania, plate readers also getting plenty of attention there. Several lawmakers want to restrict the technology. One would go even further and ban the use. There's Senator Doug Mastriano working on legislation that would place restrictions on the public use of the systems. Government should investigate people where there's a legitimate reason to suspect wrongdoing. Government should not surveil everyone in hopes of finding wrongdoing. Senator Daniel Laughlin is working on a separate bill that would ban license plate readers outright. The concern is not simply the camera, he said. It's the creation of a searchable network capable of tracking and reconstructing a person's movements over time. Now, this level of surveillance should never happen to everyone, and it should concern everyone. New Jersey has hundreds of agencies and entities using plate readers. In that state, more than 450 agencies and entities across the state using the technology. The devices are allowed for legitimate law enforcement and criminal investigations. They cannot be used, they say, for traffic enforcement. There is a Senate bill to add more rules for law enforcement agencies. An employee who uses the technology without authorization could face up to 6 months in jail and a fine of up to $1,000. County prosecutors would also have to conduct yearly audits of the agencies using the systems. That would be looking at whether the data is being used only for legitimate law enforcement business. Another proposed change would cut the data retention period from 3 years to 2 years. So you've got one state cutting the timeline to 21 days, 3 weeks. These guys holding this data for 3 years. Wow. Senate Bill 3035 is in the Senate Law and Public Safety Committee. In the state here of Ohio, lawmakers looking at another part of the license plate reader problem, with more than 260 law enforcement agencies using the technology. But Ohio does not have a statewide law that controls how police use the systems. House Bill 725 would change that. The bill would restrict collecting, using, selling, transferring, or sharing images and data for commercial purposes. Violators could face a first-degree misdemeanor. The bill would not apply to normal business use, such as insurance verification. It also would not restrict official law enforcement duties. That legislation does not address truck enforcement. Lastly, in the state of Illinois, taking another look at how these plate readers, the data is handled. 258 Illinois agencies and entities already using the systems. House Bill 5151 would put limits on when law enforcement could use the readers. Police could use them to investigate stolen vehicles or crashes. Government agencies could still use the technology for toll collection and parking enforcement. Does not specifically list truck or weight enforcement as a permitted use. It would also put a short leash on unrelated data, information captured by this system that's not tied to an investigation, would have to be deleted after 3 days. For drivers, that three-day clock gets to the heart of the debate. Question is not whether, only whether the camera can see your vehicle. It's what happens after the camera sees you, they say. All right, let me see here. Plowboy, got some thoughts on the cameras? Morning.
1: Well, good morning, Steve. Well, yeah, they're my next favorite item to talk about. Governor of Missouri, Mike Kehoe, just put a big restraining orders on them Brock cameras also. It's either Thursday or Wednesday. I've been seeing a lot of it out there. However, basically, they're kind of putting them back in the box. So, yeah, Missouri's on the ticket to bring them in.
0: Mm-hmm.
1: You know, I've said this before. I don't have a problem making sure the ones that do not need to be here gets back to the right home, like the meme says. President Trump wants to make sure they've all got a free plane ride back so they can be back with their families at Christmas. He's all for that. But when it comes to all this other crap, now I don't mind. At least some of the pair just had one, what, 2, 3 weeks ago that had a child parental abduction. And they caught him in a Ford Expedition 46 model just east of Green Valley. And they got him on a frog camera. I have not a problem with that. But when you just said the word, that's what I'm reading why I was called, was there are some streets. I forget what damn state it is. I want to say it was in the communist state of Illinois. But they were using a frog camera on a no-truck route. And, yeah, you get a ticket in the mail or a stern warning in the mail if you were on the wrong route.
0: Mm-hmm.
1: And that's bogus, nothing. If you can't get caught by the what word am I looking for? A commissioned officer. No, don't mess with me. I'm sorry. That's just the way I look at it. And then, it's just amazing how they, like I said, there's many good uses, but don't use them just to get in my pocketbook or the driver's pocketbook.
0: Mm-hmm.
1: It's crap. Other than that, there's one other item and I cannot. Oh, by the way, Eagle, I got a best idea for you. If you can put a sign on the trailer say you're rolling, but hey, you don't let the general public behind you. That the high price of diesel is going to cost them. But don't blame President Trump. I do not blame President Trump for this. I've said this numerous times. Blame the damn Democrats. This three ways, this war could have been easily stopped 47 years ago. 47 years ago. It could have already been fought and done. The Democrats have not allowed any drilling, any refining. So, and we've seen what Gavin Nuisance out there in California chase the refineries out. Basically, he told them they weren't welcomed, and just as soon as they started packing their bags, he said, "Oh, whoa, whoa, whoa, come back." No, too damn late. And I could give a crap less about California. It's not, I will not go there. I won't go there if I get back in the truck again. I'll stay regional. I'll go in the damn oil field. But just as a Democrat, it just waits on. You know, I just can't imagine.
0: Right.
1: Yeah. And I get tired of President Trump getting dinged for it all the damn time. And I'm sorry. But have you said anything about the fuel haulers getting a little bit of an exemption tonight?
0: Yeah, the fuel haulers, yeah, trying to. Yeah, because some places apparently, for whatever reason, I don't know why they'd be running out of fuel, but it's supposed to be very, very limited, but obviously there's enough where they're trying to make sure the fuel can get from point A to point B.
1: Right.
0: You know, I don't know, that refinery there in, was it the Whiting refinery that went down, you know, mm-hmm. I'm wondering if in some cases fuels happen to be transported a much longer distance, causing some delays in getting deliveries. Yeah.
1: Have they ever came up with a conclusion what happened up there? Was it a cyber attack?
0: I've heard. Haven't heard anything. I know that they've got it restarted, but they're not at full operation yet.
1: Well, I don't know what's next. Other than that, just got any plan for this great weekend, or are you just going to cool in the pool, or are you staying out?
0: It's probably going to be, going to be a decently warm weekend, but I think by the time we wrap the weekend up, the cover will be in place.
1: I hear you. No, I'll give you a word of warning. Saturday is our last 90-degree day, then we go into 80s. 70s, and I've been seeing a few 60s in the next 30 days.
0: I'm seeing 70, lower 70s for highs. That means probably some overnight lows, 50s. Yeah, that's coming down the pike. Well, of course, fall officially arrives next Tuesday.
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0: It won't be long. And
1: yeah, no joke, the holiday season will be rapidly approaching. I guess Amazon says time to get ready. Amazon increasing their minimum starting wage for full-time core operations employees, including workers in their fulfillment and logistics network, to $20 an hour as we head toward the holiday shopping season. That's a $1 hourly increase for workers who perform jobs like packing, shipping orders. Yeah, that brings the average hourly pay to nearly $24 an hour. This increase taking effect September 27. Amazon said they're investing more than $1.5 billion in higher wages. Also adding an employee grocery discount with 10% off eligible fresh groceries and everyday items on Amazon.com and Whole Foods Market online, plus 20% off in Whole Foods stores. They said, we talk a lot about continuous improvement, always wanting to get better, even when things are going well, according to the senior vice president. All right, we do it in the small ways throughout the year, then in big ways in moments like this. We're excited about how these investments will work together to help our employees and their families to continue to thrive in the long run. Amazon also said they're rolling out a banking benefit for qualified employees and their families through First Tech Federal Credit Union, which provides low-cost banking services that they can keep for life. The benefit will begin rolling out late this year, becoming broadly available in 2027. Employees can access checking accounts, savings accounts with no overdraft or monthly maintenance fees. The company said no credit history is required to open the accounts. But this wage increase pretty much brings Amazon's minimum pay in line with Costco, which in January of last year raised their lowest starting pay to $20 an hour, while most of their workers are actually paid more than $30 an hour. Yeah, both retailers have higher starting pay than some of their major competitors. At Target, the starting wage is $15. It's $14 an hour still at Walmart. With about 1.1 million U.S. employees, Amazon is the nation's second largest private employer, just behind Wally World, Walmart. I didn't, it's a name that I hadn't heard in quite some time. I didn't even know Amway was still around. It's the last time you heard of Amway. Yeah, when I was younger, of course, everybody and their brother tried to recruit you. And, hey, you know, it's more like a Ponzi scheme than anything else. But, hey, yeah, you can make money. Yeah, multi-level marketing company Amway and two of its affiliates will be paying the Federal Trade Commission and Washington State $225 million to resolve the allegations they had recruited new members by deceptive claims and how much money they can make. According to the announcement this past day, Amway and Affiliates Worldwide Group and Leadership Team Development Incorporation told potential recruits they could make $40,000 or more, according to the Federal Trade Commission. Most of those who joined the two affiliates after 2020 actually ended up spending more money on training and Amway products than they actually made after being encouraged to buy products that they didn't want so they could earn compensation from Amway. The $225 million will largely go to repay, they say, Amway members affected by that conduct, Amway also agreed to change their practices to disincentivize members seeking to earn money not to buy, actually selling the Amway products, but by buying products themselves and recruiting others to do so. According to the Federal Trade Commission, this is the largest Federal Trade Commission action against a multi-level marketing company. But, you know, like I said, I didn't even know Amway was still out there. Haven't heard or had anyone try to sell me that stuff in years. All right, got our final hour just ahead here. We'll get back. Eagle has some additional comments, I do believe. Vic will be checking in. You know, talking about, the tracking information being used by the National Crime Information Computer. Meanwhile, south of the border, Mexican authorities arresting he goes by El Canguro. Arrested this week at a joint U.S.-Mexico intelligence operation, alleging that he coordinated transportation and distribution of fentanyl and synthetic drugs into the Seattle and Tacoma areas for the Beltran organization faction. Agents seized a firearm, ammunition, methamphetamine, 15 fentanyl pills, cash, and a phone. Meza Flores, his organization, to Washington State's drug distribution dates back to at least 2010. All right. This is a pretty large logistics coordinator. He's not just a trafficker. It kind of underscores how closely the cartel supply chains actually look like legitimate freight networks. Yeah, they were using trucking to bring their products in by the tons.
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10: A woman accused of causing a deadly Los Angeles Metro bus crash that preceded a fatal news helicopter crash is expected to be arraigned this morning. Authorities say 36-year-old Bailey Lynn Rios drove her SUV the wrong way, ran a red light, and crashed into a Metro bus on Tuesday. The collision killed two people. An NBC News helicopter covering the collision later crashed, killing three others. Rios was arrested on suspicion of murder and remains jailed on more than $4 million bail. Her arraignment had been set for Thursday, but was postponed for medical reasons. A Senate Democrat is blocking a House-passed bill on costs connected to new data centers. Scott Carr has details from Washington.
7: Arguing the bill doesn't do enough, New Mexico lawmaker Martin Heinrich blocked a Republican colleague's effort to pass the Ratepayer Protection Act through unanimous consent. The bill passed in the House 417-3. It would force states to hold a hearing on rules to make data centers pay for increased electricity costs from their operations. But it does not make states adopt any standards or force tech companies to cover the costs. Heinrich says rather than voluntary pledges or suggestions to states, Congress needs to pass real legislation with real teeth. I'm Scott Carr.
10: Once a staunch supporter of President Trump, Congresswoman Maria Elvira Salazar has a new campaign ad with some advice for the commander-in-chief.
11: Mr. President, some of your immigration enforcement efforts have gone too far.
10: She says back in July, tens of thousands of deportees had no criminal record, and those Hispanics who voted for him now feel betrayed. The latest Economist YouGov poll shows 52% reject the president's immigration policies, while 45% approve. And an F-16 pilot is recovering after their plane crashed in northern Michigan. The crash happened Thursday afternoon in Blair Township, about 2 hours north of Grand Rapids. The pilot was able to eject from the plane before it crashed, according to a township official. I'm Mark Mayfield.
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12: Denver and the Front Range into early Friday. Cloudy skies will be on the decrease. Morning temps in the upper 50s. Some sun into the day Friday will get us back to the low 80s for highs. Our next trough of low pressure will slowly advance eastward Friday afternoon, and that will lead to scattered rain showers and a few thunderstorms through Friday night. Lows mid-50s. Rain showers and cloudy skies this weekend. Highs upper 70s Saturday, mid-70s Sunday. Weekend lows drop to the lower and mid-50s. Should have some more sunshine for Monday. I'm a meteorologist, Don Watson.
2: Current temperature
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4: This is America in the Morning from Westwood One. Good morning, I'm John Trout. It's Friday, September 18th, 2026. Here's what's coming up on America in the Morning.
5: A federal judge is ordering Washington's Kennedy Center to give 30 days notice before making any major physical changes to the building. Ed Donahue, Washington.
6: Federal investigators are trying to get to the bottom of a deadly news helicopter crash in Los Angeles.
7: A lot of physical evidence.
6: I'm Jim Root.
8: An F-16 fighter jet on a routine training mission crashed Thursday in rural Michigan. I'm Jennifer King.
9: There are reasonable grounds to believe the U.S. committed war crimes with some strikes in Iran. Sagar Meghani, Washington.
10: An ICE agent released from jail in Texas, back in custody in Minnesota. I'm Clayton Neville.
11: A new AP North USA Facts poll shows Americans are more skeptical of government information than they were a few years ago. I'm Mike Hempen.
4: All ahead on America in the Morning. It's 7 after. A Democrat lawmaker challenging President Trump's transformation of the Kennedy Center asked a judge Thursday to make clear that the memorial to the former President Kennedy cannot be unilaterally torn down, pointing to a new photo of Trump reviewing a printout apparently related to its potential demolition while aboard Air Force One. Ed Donahue reports that as the president stands firm, his name should adorn the building. The leading Democrat in the House says any changes to the Kennedy Center can only come from Congress.
12: Well, legislative action certainly needs to be taken in the context of the appropriations process when it comes to action that has clearly not been authorized by Congress, which is why to date we've been successful in the courts in stopping Donald Trump with respect to the Kennedy Center issue and in other areas.
5: A federal judge is ordering Washington's Kennedy Center to give 30 days notice before making any major physical changes to the building. That includes demolishing it. President Trump has talked about that possibility.
13: For me to go and fix it, I'm the one capable of fixing it, and then have to subsidize it for years to come, because you will lose with the Kennedy Center. They were losing hundreds of millions of dollars and sometimes hundreds of millions. This is before I got involved.
5: He wants his name on the building if there are repairs.
13: So for the Trump administration, for me to get involved and to take that on long term and to carry it or to raise money to carry it, I think that the Trump administration should certainly have recognition. Because frankly, if we don't do that, it's going to close. It'll end up being ripped down. It's in very, very bad shape, very dangerous shape. You see steel falling down. You see plaster falling off ceilings. You see a lot of dangers. It's been very badly maintained for 25 years.
5: A top Kennedy Center official says the building will be closed for about 7 days to deal with public safety risks from structural deterioration. This is North Carolina Republican Senator Tom Tillis.
14: I think it's absurd. Abolishing or demolishing a...

0: memorial, a worldwide known venue for art.
1: A judge blocked putting the president's name on the Kennedy Center at Donahue, Washington.
2: The probe into what caused Tuesday's deadly TV news helicopter crash continues in Los Angeles. Jim Roop in L.A. reports on not only the helicopter crash, but what the crew was reporting on, an SUV that T-boned a city bus, leaving two dead on the bus, and the car driver facing potential murder charges.
3: It happened just before 7 p.m. Tuesday, as L.A.'s NBC News Chopper 4 was covering a fatal bus crash in the northern L.A. County city of Chatsworth, while live on the air.
4: This is the bus that goes by the airport. You can't pull up?
3: That's reporter Eliana Moreno, who died in the crash, along with her pilot, George Marcinow. NBC4 anchor Colleen Williams made the announcement shortly after learning what was feared after losing contact with the aircraft during that live report.
5: We can now confirm that the chopper that went down in Chatsworth tonight, about 2 hours ago, was in fact News Chopper 4.
3: A third person on the ground was also killed, 29-year-old Eddie Gutierrez Mejia. NTSB senior investigator Fabian Salazar says that audio of that live report is the most important piece of evidence in the crash.
6: In that recording, we are clearly hearing sounds that are consistent with the engine changing its speed. And we're also hearing tones that are being generated that are likely advisories to the pilot.
3: Meantime, L.A. County D.A. Nathan Hochman is charging the woman who allegedly, under the influence of drugs, crashed her car into a public transportation bus, killing two on board and injuring several others.
7: We are here to announce the charges that will be filed against Bailey Lynn Rios in connection with the tragic crash of her car into a Metro bus on September 15th. At about 5 p.m. Those charges will be second-degree murder charges. And an additional count of driving under the influence and reckless driving, she will be looking at a maximum sentence of life in prison.
3: He may be looking to expand the charge of second-degree murder to include responsibility for that helicopter crash.
7: We'll certainly consider whether or not there is any tie-in with our current prosecution. If there is, then we will consider the appropriate charges.
3: NTSB's Salazar says a preliminary report is expected in about 30 days. I'm Jim Roop.
2: It's 12 after. Fighter jet pilot bails out over the skies of Michigan when America in the Morning continues after these messages.

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7: Welcome back. You're with America in the Morning. Well, will the pattern remain active in the Southwest into the Rockies? Here's AccuWeather.com meteorologist LaTroy Thornton.
8: Today does very much bring a continuation of this week's wet pattern as monsoon thunderstorms redevelop for some from Utah and Arizona into Colorado and New Mexico. The difference today is that the focus of the moisture continues to shift eastward, so the greatest potential for downpours that may result in flooding favors New Mexico and western Colorado rather than the other two Four Corners states. However, another disturbance still rolling its way through the interior northwest also may be able to spark some more intense downpours, especially by this afternoon for areas of Wyoming and Montana, with thunderstorms from eastern Oregon into Idaho as well. In fact, rather active conditions also continue farther to the east, where another storm setting up from portions of the plains and Midwest into interior sections of the Mid-Atlantic means showers and some thunderstorms from eastern Nebraska and central Iowa, southward into much of Missouri, Illinois, the Ohio Valley, and the Carolinas. Just north of that zone, expect some rain today from eastern portions of the Dakotas into mainly central and southern Minnesota and northern Iowa as well, even across a large chunk of Wisconsin, the heaviest of which is likely to fall from around the South Dakota-Minnesota border into far west central Wisconsin. Thunderstorms continue to be widespread elsewhere, though, mainly over Florida, where the southern part of the state once again is likely to face numerous downpours with a storm overhead and plenty of deep moisture around, with a thunderstorm not out of the question into the central Gulf Coast. Generally, dry conditions settle over much of the rest of the south, the west coast, even the eastern Great Lakes and the northeast. In Sunrise, Arizona, today looks sunny and less humid, high 101. And for Sunset, South Carolina, expect some sun with a stray late-day thunderstorm that may be gusty, high 91. I'm AccuWeather.com meteorologist LaTroy Thornton.
7: 16 after. This is America in the Morning. Harrowing moments in the skies above a town in northern Michigan after the pilot of an F-16 fighter jet bailed out before his plane crashed. Jennifer King reports the incident forced an hours-long evacuation of nearby homes.
9: Traverse City's at your 2 o'clock and about 25 miles in distance.
10: An F-16 fighter jet on a routine training mission crashed Thursday in rural Michigan. A military spokesman says the pilot, with the visiting 149th Fighter Wing from Texas, ejected safely and received medical treatment at a local hospital. In audio from LiveATC.net, a fellow fighter pilot tells air traffic controllers something has gone wrong.
9: We have a possible mayday. My wingman, I believe, may have taken a bird. We're on PR 634.
10: Witnesses reported a loud, scary noise, a dark plume of smoke and debris in a field at the crash site between homes in Blair Township, south of Traverse City. There were no injuries or damage to homes on the ground, but state police ordered evacuations within a one-mile radius due to hazardous chemicals related to the crash. I'm Jennifer King.
7: The United States is refuting, in strong terms, UN-backed human rights experts that say there are reasonable grounds to believe some U.S. strikes on Iran constituted war crimes. Washington correspondent Sagar Magani reports.
11: UN-backed human rights experts say there are reasonable grounds to believe the U.S. committed war crimes with some strikes in Iran. The independent panel says its findings center on two airstrikes in February that killed at least 178 civilians, including one on what it calls a clearly identifiable school, 4 months after the strike.
12: I don't think it was us. There were a lot of missiles being fired at that time.
11: But the Trump administration has not released findings of a Pentagon investigation of the school bombing. The experts will deliver their findings to the UN Human Rights Council next week. The White House is blasting that body as one that spouted unserious nonsense for decades and says the only party in this conflict that has committed war crimes is the Iranian regime. Sagar Magani, Washington.
7: It's 19 after. When we return on America in the Morning, 100 billion reasons why this man made Fortune magazine after these messages.
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7: It's 21 after. This is America in the Morning. The Federal Communications Commission approves Paramount's petition to allow 49.5% of its equity to be held by foreign entities. Once the Warner Brothers Discovery deal is complete, Paramount owns 28 TV stations and thus must get the FCC's approval for foreign ownership over 25%. That, according to Variety, its acquisition is backed by three Gulf State sovereign wealth funds. If you think it was easy for the Federal Reserve to raise interest rates as they did on Wednesday, the situation is far worse in Japan. The Bank of Japan raised their interest rates to a 31-year high over serious concerns about inflation and rising prices. And speaking of higher prices, the cost for filling up the tank is still going up here at home. The nationwide average for 1 gallon of regular fuel, $4.44 on Thursday, up 18 cents from a week ago. Thursday's national average up more than $1.20 compared to a year ago. California, Alaska, and Hawaii, the states that tend to have the highest gas prices, averaged $6.01, $5.07, and $5.48 respectively. Making matters worse, the price of diesel gasoline continues to set all-time records. Tom Closa, chief energy advisor for Gulf Oil, predicted on X that we could soon see, in his words, staggering increases at the pump for both gasoline and diesel. Wall Street had a positive day Thursday. Here's correspondent Seth Soutell.
20: I'm Seth Soutell, and this is the AP Markets Report. Stocks closed higher on Wall Street and recovered most of their losses from earlier in the week. The stock market got some relief from falling oil prices and less pressure from the bond market. The S&P 500 rose 1.1% Thursday. The index has been mostly falling over the past 2 weeks. The Dow added 316 points, that's about 0.6%. The Nasdaq Composite jumped 1.7%. The price of Brent crude oil fell 1%. To a little under $105 a barrel. That's down from $110 a barrel earlier in the week, but it's still far above where it was trading over the summer. The yield on the 10-year Treasury note fell back to 4.93%. Seth Soutell, New York.
7: The entrepreneur behind TikTok is now the richest person in Asia, AI helping fuel his rise to the top. Fortune magazine reports Jian Yiming, the founder of TikTok parent company ByteDance, has just overtaken Indian tycoon Gautam Adani as the richest person in Asia. Bloomberg reports Jian Yiming's net worth at about $104.8 billion. It's 24 after. When we return on America in the Morning, ICE agent lands in jail after these messages.

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9: Welcome back. You're with America in the Morning. It's 26 after. An ICE agent accused of making false statements about the January shooting of a Venezuelan man in Minnesota is back in jail. Correspondent Clayton Neville has an update.
10: Agents with the Minnesota Bureau of Criminal Apprehension took Christian Castro into custody on Wednesday in Minneapolis on an active warrant. Castro was in custody in Texas, but released back in August after hitting the limit on the amount of time that he could be held. Castro's facing four felony charges of second-degree assault with a dangerous weapon and a misdemeanor charge of falsely reporting a crime in connection with the shooting of Julio Cesar Sosa Solis. That happened during a massive immigration operation in Minnesota. Sosa Solis was shot 1 week after Rene Good and 10 days before Alex Preti. Jail records show Castro's bail's been set at $200,000. I'm Clayton Neville.
9: And yes, they did a poll on this. A new survey has found that Americans, on average, are showing a mistrust of information coming from the federal government. Correspondent Mike Hempen reports.
11: A new AP Newark USA Facts poll shows Americans are more skeptical of government information than they were a few years ago. About 6 in 10 U.S. adults have low trust in information from the federal government about the environment, foreign affairs, elections and politics, abortion, or immigration. Mistrust of government information has grown since 2024, just before President Trump won a second term. It's also higher than it was at the end of Trump's first term. This underscores how his recent attempts to dismantle parts of the federal bureaucracy may have affected public confidence in the executive branch. I'm Mike Hempen.
9: America in the Morning for Friday, September 18th, 2026, is produced by Jeff McKay. I'm John Trout. This is Westwood One.
12: News update at the bottom of the hour.
13: President Trump says he's approaching a major crossroads in the Iran war. Chris Caraggio has more.
14: He spoke to Axios ahead of a planned meeting next week with leaders from six Gulf countries on the sidelines of the UN General Assembly in New York. Trump said he's deciding whether to restart attacks or bring the conflict to a close. Trump said he wants to use the upcoming meeting to hear directly from regional allies. I'm Chris Caraggio.
13: A medical issue has delayed the first court appearance for the woman accused of causing a deadly Los Angeles Metro bus crash that was later followed by a fatal news helicopter crash. Authorities say Bailey Lynn Rios was driving the wrong way and ran a red light before crashing into the Metro bus, killing two people. Rios is jailed on more than $4 million bail on suspicion of murder. And OpenAI is reporting 6 new cases of AI models displaying unexpected or concerning behavior as pressure grows on technology companies to be more transparent about AI development. I'm Mark Mayfield.
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5: For Denver and the Front Range into early Friday, cloudy skies will be on the decrease. Morning temps in the upper 50s. Some sun into the day Friday will get us back to the low 80s for highs. Our next trough of low pressure will slowly advance eastward Friday afternoon, and that will lead to scattered rain showers and a few thunderstorms through Friday night. Lows mid-50s. Rain showers and cloudy skies this weekend. Highs upper 70s Saturday, mid-70s Sunday. Weekend lows drop to the lower and mid-50s. Should have some more sunshine for Monday. I'm meteorologist Don Watzel.
15: Current temperature
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6: Hey, I am Brant, and her name is Sherry, and she's a friend and a colleague of mine, and we were just praying for her, actually, because she had a major surgery she just went through.
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9: Morning from Westwood One. Coming up this half hour.
19: A bill that would have put the cost of data centers on tech companies blocked in the U.S. Senate. I'm Clayton Neville.
20: What neighbors are saying about Philadelphia's House of Horrors.
21: There could be remains. You never know.
20: I'm Joan Jones. Mark Carney on Thursday welcomes a proposal for Canada to become the European Union's first associate member. I'm Karen Chemas.
22: The Trump administration will let top Iranian officials attend next week's UN General Assembly meeting, Sagar Meghani, Washington.
23: Hackers tell all about what's on a Flock camera. I'm the new old tech guy, Chuck Palm.
9: Back after these messages.

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5: America in the Morning continues. From the plains to the Great Lakes, it looks to be a wet start to the weekend. Here's AccuWeather.com meteorologist LaTroy Thornton.
6: A series of storms will make for a rather wet pattern not only today but into the beginning of the weekend, with widespread soaking rain and the likelihood of an expansive area with heavy rainfall into at least Saturday. For today, though, the primary risk for wet weather in the area comes from the combination of a warm front and an area of enhanced energy in the atmosphere crossing from the Dakotas toward Minnesota and eventually the Great Lakes region, and this setup should result in rain much of the time from eastern South Dakota into central and southern Minnesota and eventually central Wisconsin as well, with the highest chance for downpours from north of Minneapolis southward into northern Iowa and eastward to parts of western Wisconsin. Total rainfall through Saturday could reach 1 to 2 inches from southern and eastern South Dakota through west central lower Michigan and as far south as the Chicago area, but higher totals of 4 to 8 inches of rain are more likely near and along the I-94 and I-90 corridors from south of Minneapolis to northwest of Madison, Wisconsin. To the south and east of there, precipitation turns more spotty, with a thunderstorm for some from central Illinois and eastern Missouri, south and east through the Ohio Valley into central Virginia and much of the Carolinas, southward along the coast into Florida and southeastern Louisiana. A thunderstorm does become more likely. The northeast has a much nicer day in store, though, with more widespread low humidity and cooler conditions, and the west coast looks dry as well. Rough surf continues for many California beaches. Places from the Four Corners states into Montana and eastern Oregon could have a couple of showers around at any time, even a drenching thunderstorm that could bring an intense downpour, especially by this afternoon. That's the weather across America. I'm AccuWeather.com meteorologist LaTroy Thornton.
5: 23 till. America in the Morning continues. On the day when the members of the House of Representatives left early for their midterm recess, the Senate took up a bill that overwhelmingly passed the House, and it took just one Senate Democrat to block a Republican-led effort to pass legislation aimed at protecting Americans from energy costs tied to AI data centers. Correspondent Clayton Neville takes a deeper dive.
7: The bill passed the House 417-3 this week. The Ratepayer Protection Act essentially makes tech companies pay for the costs of new energy infrastructure used for data centers, rather than passing the costs on to American consumers. Well, on Thursday, the legislation was proposed on the Senate floor under unanimous consent. That gives any single lawmaker the power to block the bill from being passed. Senator Martin Heinrich of New Mexico did exactly that, arguing the measure doesn't go far enough. He pointed to his own bill, titled Grid Savings Act, which also puts energy costs on data centers.
8: The term do-nothing Congress exists for a reason. We absolutely accomplished that right now. We did nothing here in the Senate because, again, of Democrat obstruction. This bill would have done something that's not nothing.
7: Republican Senator Bernie Moreno placed the blame directly on Heinrich.
8: If we had passed my colleague from Ohio's bill, the one he spent enormous amount of time writing, the bill that he spent enormous time lobbying support in the House of Representatives, all we had to do was not have an objection from a Democrat senator, that bill would become law today, and taxpayers all over America, electricity users all over this country, would have seen immediate relief. We would have advanced the ball.
7: Democratic Senator Elizabeth Warren warned that moves on AI need to be made fast and said she's concerned about what she described as President Trump downplaying potential dangers of AI.
9: We can't be a Congress that just sits back on its butt and says, wow, this looks like a real problem.
7: This is affordability issues have remained top of mind for voters as the midterm elections approach in less than 2 months. At the heart of the issues, data centers and AI. I'm Clayton Neville.
5: A disturbing investigation in Philadelphia is getting bigger and more questions are emerging about what happened inside what's now called Philadelphia's House of Horrors. Joan Jones reports on a case involving missing women and evidence police uncovered inside a home on a quiet neighborhood street.
10: Police say at least five missing women are now connected to the home in the Olney neighborhood of 44-year-old Eugene Horsch, and investigators are combing through more than a million photos and videos recovered from that property. Some appear to show women injured, unconscious, or possibly even dead. Fox 29's Kelly Rule says they know at least one victim's identity.
11: Law enforcement sources and family members say 27-year-old Nicole Fusaro is seen on video, recovered from the home, strangled to the point of unconsciousness by Raymond R.C. Horsch, the father of Eugene Horsch, who is currently in federal custody. Fusaro has been missing from Kensington since 2018.
10: Eugene Horsch is in federal custody on firearms charges today. Nicole Fusaro is just one of the many victims.
12: There's 25 people that we know are now alive that we're scheduling interviews with. But again, they were seen in various states, and we're just not sure, what they were doing when they were in there.
10: That's Deputy Police Commissioner Frank Lenore. Now, five urns were found inside the house. Police believe three contain the remains of Horsch's father, his sister, and a friend. The contents of two others remain unidentified. And now dozens of FBI agents are helping Philadelphia police authenticate the mountain of digital evidence. No bodies have been recovered, and investigators stress the case remains active. But they are asking anyone who knows what happened inside that house of horrors to come forward. For America in the Morning, I'm Joan Jones.
5: The U.S.-Canadian trade war is taking a very new and serious turn as Canada's looking to have a place in the European Union for better trade options, a move that has angered President Trump, who's threatening wide-ranging tariffs on both Canada and Europe if that were to happen. Correspondent Karen Chalmers reports the EU leadership seems very open to the idea of West meeting East.
13: In this new world, we must urgently reimagine our partnerships and build global coalitions for our resilience and democracies. And here too, only Europe, with its size and power, can take the lead. And this is why I have invited Prime Minister Mark Carney of Canada.
14: Canada's Prime Minister Mark Carney on Thursday welcomed a proposal for Canada to become the European Union's first associate member. However, the Canadian Premier said he did not mean for a closer alliance to create a new bloc that would rival the world's greatest powers.
15: I also want to be precise about what I am not proposing. I'm not proposing a third bloc in order to become a great power rival only with better manners. We do not seek power to dominate others.
14: The remarks came after President Donald Trump suggested the proposed arrangement could be a hostile act and threatened heavy tariffs on Europe if he judged its intentions to be unfriendly.
16: If they do that, if I think it's at all a hostile act, I will put very serious tariffs or stop trading with Europe on many things. So if they do that, if Europe does that, with a bad intention, if it's a good intention, that's fine.
14: Trump's tariffs, demands for economic concessions, and repeated talk of making Canada the 51st state have driven Ottawa closer to Europe. Exactly what associate membership would mean remains to be negotiated. However, the two sides have already deepened ties in defense, energy, and critical materials. I'm Karen Chemas.
5: It's 17 till. Man jailed in an attack on Congresswoman Ilhan Omar. That and more when America in the Morning continues after these messages.
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5: It's 15 till. America in the Morning continues. Next week, the United Nations General Assembly takes place in New York City, which will include delegations from around the world and speeches from leaders, including President Trump. While the head of the Palestinian Authority was denied a visa to travel to New York, Washington correspondent Sagar Magani reports a high-level Iranian delegation was given approval to attend the General Assembly despite the military conflict with the U.S.
24: The Trump administration will let top Iranian officials attend next week's UN General Assembly meeting in New York. It's an unusual step, given the two nations are at war. But American officials say visas will be issued to Iran's president and top diplomat, among others. The U.S. is generally limited in what it can do to keep foreign leaders from the General Assembly, but it has in the past denied visas to leaders involved in active conflicts with the U.S. For a second straight year, a high-level Palestinian delegation is being denied visas. The State Department says the Palestinians have failed to live up to commitments under previous agreements with Israel. Sagar Magani, Washington.
5: Prison time for a man convicted of spraying a liquid on Minnesota Congresswoman Ilhan Omar at a town hall. Correspondent Jennifer King reports.
25: In Minneapolis, a man who sprayed vinegar at Representative Ilhan Omar during a town hall pled guilty to assaulting a U.S. officer and was sentenced to 14 months in prison plus 3 years of supervised release.
26: I don't know.
25: During the January incident, Anthony Kazmierczak jumped up from the audience to spray liquid from a syringe at Omar, saying she was splitting Minnesota apart. Omar was unharmed.
0: Fear and intimidation doesn't work on me.
25: The 56-year-old has been diagnosed with Parkinson's disease. He apologized for scaring the Minnesota Democrat and said his troubles with insurance companies and prison had exacerbated his ailments. Judge Joan Erickson said Kazmierczak knew what he did was terrifying and noted he had secured tickets to the town hall weeks in advance. I'm Jennifer King.
5: Hackers pulled down a Flock camera used by thousands of police departments and copied its contents, and those findings contradict what the company has claimed they were doing. The new old tech guy, Chuck Palm, has that story.
1: A couple of weeks ago, I told you about the license plate cameras manufactured by Flock and the survey where people turned against them and started cutting them down all around the country. Well, somebody took one apart and read what was inside. A group calling themselves Steganogram pulled a Flock camera off a pole over a roadway and looked at what data they were capturing. They didn't look at Flock's network. They didn't need to. It was sitting right there inside the box. The cameras were running an Android operating system like your phone. Part of the storage wasn't even encrypted. They found a key file and unlocked the entire camera. What came out of it was 27,000 video clips, 3 weeks of logs covering 50,200 vehicles, about 1.6 million images altogether. One car driving past generates about 28 pictures. Some generate more than 100. But this is what really matters. The software on that camera isn't only looking for license plates. It detects people, bicycles, and researchers found it tagging people in the clips, every one of them on a motorcycle. They found no facial recognition running. Flock said pulling the camera down wouldn't get you footage, but 27,000 clips say otherwise. The company's line is taking that camera is illegal, which is true, but it's also not an answer. As always, visit thenewoldtechguy.com. I'm Chuck Palm.
5: With Friday Sports, here's America in the Morning's Robert Workman.
2: NFL Week 2, the Bills barreled over the Lions 41-31 in the first regular season game at Buffalo's new Highmark Stadium, right across the street from the Bills' former home. Rookie head coach Joe Brady blown away.
3: I mean, that stadium was electric, you know, and so it was, that was a start that we needed, and I just need us to play that way all 60 minutes.
2: Doesn't seem to matter where Josh Allen plays, though. Just give him the ball. After accounting for 4 touchdowns in the season opener, Allen threw 3 TD passes and ran for 2 more last night as the Bills jumped ahead 21-0 and led by double digits the rest of the way. Allen's 2 rushing scores, by the way, give him a career total of 83. That's tied for 18th all-time with running back Jim Taylor. In fact, everybody ahead of him on the list is a running back, and Allen is 2nd on the active list to the Ravens' Derrick Henry. That was one of 3 games this week involving 2 teams that won their openers. Sunday, we've got the Vikings at the Bears and the Seahawks at the surprising Cardinals. We have 3 games between teams that lost on the opening weekend. The Panthers at the Falcons, the Browns and the Buccaneers, and the Commanders take on the Cowboys. Week 3 of the college season opened last night with Pittsburgh pounding Syracuse 27-13. The Panthers now 3-0 and looking for some top 25 love. They got just 1 vote last week in the AP survey. 3 games tonight involving 4 ranked teams. Number 5 Miami is at Wake Forest. 13th-ranked Texas Tech hosts number 22 Houston, and number 21 Oregon tries to right the ship against the Vikings of Portland State. The other 21-ranked teams all play on Saturday, including 7th-ranked LSU at number 8 Mississippi, and number 16 SMU visiting number 23 Louisville. Baseball, the Dodgers romped over the Reds 8-2 to clinch their 5th straight National League West Division title, their 13th in the past 14 years. Manager Dave Roberts.
4: You know, there's a lot of expectations, certainly when you put this uniform on, and so when you get an opportunity to win the division, to pop champagne, to celebrate with your players, coaches, staff, front office, it doesn't get old.
2: Kyle Tucker homered in the first inning to spark his 4-hit day. Philly shut out the Mets 3-0 to tie the idle Cubs for the NL wildcard lead. Aaron Nola made it look big easy with a 4-hit combo. Padres scored 7 times in the second and rolled over the Rockies 9-2. San Diego just a game behind Philly and Chicago for that 3rd wildcard slot. In the American League, the White Sox topped the Tigers 3-1 to move back into first place in the Central Division. Winnetaka Murakami's three-run blast in the first inning stood up. Chicago and Cleveland are tied with 9 games left, but the Sox own the tiebreaker. In the West, the Astros belted 5 homers to crown the Royals, handing the win to Brian King. No relation. Yordan Alvarez hit number 40. Red Sox got a 3-run 8th inning plot twist from Trevor Story to book the Rangers, so Houston leads Texas by 1 full game. Rays strolled past the A's 10-1 on the strength of 7 hits and 9 walks. Pirates plundered the Brewers 7-4, and the Angels trimmed the Twins 5-4 in 10. And race number 3 in the NASCAR playoff chase comes up Saturday night in Bristol. That's Friday Sports.
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5: America in the Morning continues. Heading to the theaters this weekend. The newest flick at the movies is about Shaun the Sheep and his Halloween adventure. Entertainment reporter Kevin Carr has a sneak peek at Shaun the Sheep, the Beast of Mossy Bottom.
11: Shaun the Sheep is back for a spooky barnyard adventure just in time for Halloween.
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11: The claymation style of Aardman Animation's movies, like Wallace and Gromit or Chicken Run, is nostalgic and charming. 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
26: Aww.
11: Loaded with visual gags and slapstick comedy, this movie is a lot of fun and great for the whole family. It's not scary at all, so it's safe for the kiddies, but Halloween junkies should still enjoy getting into the spirit of the film. We've had some fun animation this year, but don't let this one fall behind. Shaun the Sheep, the Beast of Mossy Bottom, gets 4 pumpkins out of 5. I'm Kevin Carr, and that's the way I see it.
5: And finally, 42 years ago today, Ronald Reagan was president. Joe Kittinger flew a gas balloon from Caribou, Maine over the Atlantic Ocean, and although he was aiming for Russia, instead landed in Italy. And the hit TV show Three's Company broadcast its final series episode. 42 years and a day ago, a gentleman named Jim Bohannon sat down in the studios of Mutual News in Washington, D.C. and broadcast the first day of a radio program called America in the Morning.
10: Good morning. I'm Jim Bohannon, Mutual News, and this is America in the Morning. Coming up on America in the Morning, Congress. Your Congress, which can toss off several hundred billion dollars at a chunk without blinking, is coming down to the showdown on a fight over 14 million paltry dollars, but with a lot attached there too. Peter Mayer previews that battle. In the Central American jungle, Alan Tomlinson peeks his head through the brush and says, "Contras, I presume." John Harchi tells us that banks may be ripping you off. We'll also have Robert Rundy of Money Magazine with another tip on buying, selling, or improving your home. And we'll be having a look at some drive-through religion. All of that more coming up this half hour on America in the Morning, not to mention, of course, part two of Frank Gentry's series on Vietnam 10 years later.
5: Today, sadly, after all these decades, is the final broadcast of our program. A thank you to the hundreds of radio stations that have carried our program over the decades, and thank you for listening. America in the Morning for Friday, September 18th, 2026 is produced by Jeff McKay. I'm John Trout. This is Westwood One.
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15: President Trump says he's undecided on whether or not he should, in his words, annihilate the Iranian regime. More from Chris Caraggio.
16: He spoke to Axios ahead of a planned meeting next week with leaders from six Gulf countries on the sidelines of the UN General Assembly in New York. Trump said he's deciding whether to restart attacks or bring the conflict to a close. Trump said he wants to use the upcoming meeting to hear directly from regional allies. I'm Chris Caraggio.
15: The Kennedy Center is being ordered to give at least 30 days notice before any major renovations or demolition. This comes after President Trump threatened the National Cultural Center could be torn down if his name isn't allowed to be displayed on it. Seven women missing have been linked to an investigation centered on a Philadelphia home. The case focuses on 44-year-old Eugene Horsch, whose property has been under intense scrutiny since June. Police believe five of the women are dead, and images and videos recovered during the probe connect several of the women to the case, although none of their bodies have been found. Philadelphia Police Commissioner Francis Healy says one video shows a woman becoming unconscious after the suspect's father, Raymond Horsch, allegedly puts a zip tie around her neck.
17: He puts a zip tie around her neck and she becomes unconscious on that video, appeared to be lifeless at that time.
15: Authorities have also recovered chemicals, drugs, firearms, and ballistic evidence from the property. A former detainee compares alligator Alcatraz to a concentration camp. Dykel Rodriguez talked recently after Homeland Security released an inspector general's report on the facility in Miami-Dade County this week. One part of the report focused on small metal cages where detainees claim they were kept as punishment. And before the opening bell, stock futures are little changed this morning. I'm Michael Kastner.
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21: For
0: Denver and the Front Range into early Friday. Cloudy skies will be on the decrease. Morning temps in the upper 50s. Some sun into the day Friday will get us back to the low 80s for highs. Our next trough of low pressure will slowly advance eastward Friday afternoon, and that will lead to scattered rain showers and a few thunderstorms through Friday night. Lows mid 50s. Rain showers and cloudy skies this weekend. Highs upper 70s Saturday, mid 70s Sunday. Weekend lows drop to the lower and mid 50s. Should have some more sunshine for Monday. I'm meteorologist Don Watzel.
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19: 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Three-quarters of households in poverty own a motor vehicle. Nearly one-third own more than one motor vehicle. Virtually everyone living in poverty as defined by government has color TV. Most have cable or satellite TV. The poverty we have today is spiritual poverty.
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4: 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But we are still rounding out our week in Gotham City, New York, New York. And we're in the studios in New York, right downtown next to the Trinity Church, famous Trinity Church, where Alexander Hamilton is buried. You know Alexander Hamilton. He's the founding father who wrote a hip-hop Broadway musical. Still running, by the way. That's impressive. Listen, on this Friday and on most Fridays, I'd love to, you know, touch base with you and find out what's going on in your life and where you think we are right now in this country politically and what have you on most of the topics that we've discussed today. You know, if you're too far off topic, we don't want to hear from you. I'll be honest with you. If you're calling for advice on how to make kimchi or other fermented cabbage dishes, I'm not your guy. Not the venue for that, although you can reach out to me privately on social media. That said, throughout the morning, love to take some calls here and there because we haven't taken many calls this week. 855-784-4255. 855-784-4255. Also, the reason I want to have you call in is because of the team that put together O'Connor and Company every morning. Of course, our great executive producer, Heather Hunter, Guy and Paul and Alex. I'll be honest, Alex has the least amount to do. And Alex is responsible for screening your calls. And if I don't give out the phone number, 855-784-4255, and invite you to call in and join our conversation, honestly, Alex gets lost. He starts browsing on the internet. He starts buying stuff on Amazon. It's not good for his budget or his bank account. So we got to get Alex. We got to put him to work is what I'm saying. So call in. Say hi to Alex. Ask him about making fermented cabbage, either the German style or the Korean style. And then let us know what you'd like to talk about this morning, 855-784-4255. I appreciate that. Thank you. And Alex appreciates it, too, I'm sure. Also, Katie Gorka, she's the chairwoman of the Republican Party in Fairfax County. Early voting starts right now, Virginia. That's right. The midterms have officially begun. Today is the first day of voting. Katie Gorka will be joining us. We'll ask her about her husband, too. And whether, you know, he leaves the lid up, perhaps. We'll ask about that as well, Sebastian Gorka, for those of you keeping score at home, too. Grady Williamson joins us in hour number two, president of Red River, and Ann McInerney, director of Respect for Life, because one of those issues facing Virginians at the ballot box, but also every American voting this is the disposition of the unborn. Also in our 8 o'clock hour, Bruce Blakeman will join us. He is the Republican candidate for governor in New York. And he has introduced the topic of September 11th terror attacks and terrorism in general, the security of New Yorkers, based on where the Democrat Party is going right now. A very powerful ad and a very powerful

0: narrative from the Republican candidate for governor of New York, Bruce Blakeman. That's all coming up. But right now, I do want to focus still on terrorism and how, whether you're the governor of New York or whether you're a United States senator, our national security and our foreign policy is going to be paramount in your decision making and in your job. And even if a candidate who is running for Senate, I don't know, let's call him Hassan El-Sayed. Just hypothetically, we'll just make up a name, or maybe Abdul Piker, you know, a name like that. And let's say you're hypothetically running for a fictional Senate seat in a state in the Midwest called, let's call it Wisconsin. No, how about Swishigan? That's what I meant, Swishigan. Let's just say, hypothetically, you're running for Senate, and all you want to do is talk about Medicare for all. All you want to do is talk about affordability. All you want to do is talk about getting corporate money out of politics and then putting money in the pockets. But, you know, stuff like that, affordability. This is really about affordability. You may want to talk about those things, Hassan El-Sayed. But the problem is, when you're a United States senator, you're not allowed to dictate what the agenda is, necessarily. Because if we suffer from a terrorist attack from a foreign enemy, even if you just want to talk about affordability that day, when we get attacked, we need to know how you'll respond. If we've got terrorists out there trying to murder us, and the United States military has to respond to defend the American people, well, I don't care what your agenda is. We're not going to talk about Medicare for all that day. We're going to talk about how you're going to vote to protect the American people. And so that's why, let's take the hypotheticals out of it, it's why Abdul El-Sayed, who cozies up to people who side with our mortal enemies, the terrorists, it's kind of relevant. It's kind of important. And yesterday, Hassan Piker, the Twitch streamer from California that Abdul El-Sayed really doesn't want to talk about, well, he gave us every reason to know why Abdul El-Sayed doesn't want to talk about him. Now, remember that whenever asked about Hassan Piker, he doesn't say, well, I don't agree with what he says. I think the guy's a lunatic. I think he's wrong about all of those things. Now, he doesn't say that. He says he doesn't want to talk about it. He says that nobody cares about it. And frankly, I think that it's not up to the candidate to decide what you care about. It's up to you to decide what you care about. The reason he doesn't want to talk about it is because it is politically devastating to him for any normal human being that is voting in this election, especially normal human beings in Michigan. So let's get right to it. Abdul El-Sayed yesterday sits down with Alex Thompson of Axios for a wide-ranging discussion. And one of the salient questions that was asked by Mr. Thompson, who gets it right once in a while, had to do with comparing American foreign policy and our national security strategy on the planet versus those of Al-Qaeda. Here's clip 12. What did Hassan Piker, someone who is basically a blood brother to Abdul El-Sayed, and I don't use the word blood lightly, here's what Hassan Piker had to say.
1: You once said that America is the top dog in terrorism.
2: Yes.
1: Do you think America then is worse than Al-Qaeda?
2: Pound for pound, as far as the number of deaths, yes, we have caused tremendous terror all around the world. I think that that is not only terror that we are waging on regular civilians in nations in the periphery, but it's also having consequences on ourselves. It's having dramatic consequences on the home front. One clear example of this is what we did in Minab, right? There's no distinction between blowing up a school, triple tapping it with Tomahawk missiles. If you're killing 140 schoolgirls, that is an act of terror. This doesn't mean that all Americans are terrorists, but the reality of the matter is we have to create an environment of accountability to ensure things like that never happen again.
0: By the way, I really appreciate him saying, by the way, this doesn't mean all Americans are terrorists. No, no, no. To be specific, he's not saying all Americans are terrorists. Good for him. He should get credit for that. Yeah, sure. No, what he's saying is the American military are terrorists. Let's just be clear. No, you and I, we didn't launch a Tomahawk missile into Iran that people are claiming, which we still don't have full evidence to support, that one of those rockets may have actually detonated at a school, which is on a military base for the Quds forces, by the way. The IRGC has a girl school right there at their military base. That's what they do. They hide behind little children, these radical terrorists. But that said, the evidence doesn't 100% support this idea that during this military strike, collateral damage may have affected this girl's school. No, you didn't launch that rocket, but our United States military did. So to put a finer point on it, Hassan Piker is saying that our military are terrorists. In fact, worse terrorists than al-Qaeda. If I may, this is a narrative that Abdul al-Sayed has embraced and Zoran Mamdani has replaced, has put forth. And basically every Democrat who supports these people and draws allegiance with Zoran Mamdani, Abdul al-Sayed, and Hassan Piker and all these other radicals, that, well, you know, listen, the reaction to 9/11 was actually worse than the terror attack itself. Can I just really lay this out here for you? Because we kind of have a lack of moral clarity in our political discussions these days because Democrats are such cowards that they cannot stand up on moral grounds and tell lunatics like this to shut the hell up and sit in the corner and learn something. But when we are going about our daily lives and going to work and raising our children and just trying to put food on the table and contributing to our society, for instance, let's say we're going to work early in the morning on a beautiful September day in New York City in the World Trade Center, and then out of the blue, hijackers take a jumbo jet and slam that jet into the building, murdering everyone that it could touch, and then those resulting that were there to rescue those people, totaling about 3,000 innocent lives that were murdered by those terrorists. When al-Qaeda does that to us, and then we retaliate and turn around and we go after them and we try to kill them and capture them and bring justice to them, and people who are living in the country harboring those terrorists, protecting those terrorists, or just aligned with those terrorists because the terrorists are hiding among them, if they end up getting killed when we retaliate against being attacked, that's not on us, pal. That's not our fault. That's not our thing. That's not us inflicting terror and violence into your neighborhood. It's us responding to the terror that you brought to our shores. If y'all just leave us alone, the U.S. military is not going to have to kill anybody. But if you mess with us like you did on 9/11, yeah, we're going to respond. Sorry, actually not sorry. And this false moral equivalence brought forth by these intellectual guiding lights of the Democrat Party like Hassan Piker, who say, well, you know, if you think about it, we're worse terrorists because we killed more people after the 9/11 attacks. You have the moral clarity of a preschooler. Actually, no. Preschoolers understand this better than you do. That when you're playing on the playground and a bully comes up and pushes you down, if you get up and you push them down harder, you're not at fault. It's the bully who started it. One of the things I hated the most about raising my children, my little toddlers, when I was at the park, was when one horrible child would come up and pick a fight with my son. My son responded, and some mom comes in and says, listen, I don't care who started it. I would step up and say, oh, I care who started it. Who started it is very important. More on Hassan Piker, the moral, intellectual godfather of the Democratic Party, coming up next.
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0: Yeah, I may have gone off on a bit of a rant there, pushing back on Hassan, but somebody's got to. You see, the reaction from Democrats yesterday, or from people in the media who are also Democrats, they were angry at Hassan Piker for saying this stuff out loud. Honestly, that was it's like, why are you being so stupid and actually saying what you believe so that everybody can hear it? I thought you wanted us to win. That was the media reaction over on MS Now and in other quarters of the left-wing media atmosphere. Or they're angry at Alex Thompson, the reporter from Axios, who, again, once in a while gets it right. He was one of the few who pointed out during the Biden presidency, hey, his brain doesn't quite seem right. But they ignored him and told him to shut up, too. They were angry at Alex Thompson yesterday. In fact, Alex went on his pal Jake Tapper's show. They co-wrote the book telling you all that Joe Biden's brain was mashed potatoes when we all knew that a year and a half before they decided to write a book about it. Yeah, that's right. Alex Thompson explained to Jake Tapper why he dared to come in and actually do some journalism. Here was the answer.
16: Hassan Piker, by his own admission, is a provocateur, says things that, you know, in case, you know, seem to incite political violence or at least suggest that. And, you know, I really pushed him on every single statement. And the reason I pushed him was because he is influential. He does have a real constituency on the left wing of the Democratic Party. It's why he has become a fixture in this midterm cycle. And he could even become a force in the future. And the Democratic Party, you know, officials at the very top are sort of, you know, a little bit in denial about his appeal and they just hope he will go away. You heard that from Representative Debbie Dingell.
0: That's right. They hope he'll go away. They're not doing anything to make him go away. They're not telling him to go away. And it's because, as Abdullah Sayed has admitted in the past, they're terrified not just of Hassan Piker, but also the people that listen to him. See, this is exactly what the Democrat Socialists are going to do in the party for the Democrats. They wish the Marxists would go away. Stop saying all that communism stuff out loud, guys. We want you in the party. We want you to help us win. We want you to give us power so we can continue all our corrupt policies. But stop saying it out loud. Don't let everyone know that you're Marxist. Same deal. Same playbook. They're angry that the truth is coming out. And, yes, Alex Thompson is correct. He is incredibly influential. Otherwise, they wouldn't hesitate to tell him to shut his pie hole. And they wouldn't hesitate, even more importantly, to say, I don't agree with any. This guy's a monster. I don't want to have anything to do with this monster. They won't do that. So Hassan Piker keeps talking. And then this clip comes out. Here's number 18. This is the question about our stance toward Iran in the Middle East. Take a listen very carefully. It takes a trained ear, but you might hear some moral equivalency here between the United States of America, the longest functioning constitutional republic that utilizes democracy on the planet, one of the shining guiding lights of truth, justice, and peace on the planet. You might hear some moral equivalency between our country and radical fundamentalist dictatorship theocracy, leading state sponsor of terror, Iran. Take a listen. You might hear it.
1: Do you think the Middle East would be more stable if Iran had a nuclear weapon?
2: I believe yes. I think that the Middle East would be more stable. Having said that, once again, I'm not advocating.
1: Do you think Iran should be free to build a nuclear weapon?
2: I think Iran, much like any other sovereign nation, has a right to defend itself, regardless of its domestic policies. My opinion on the matter is not dissimilar to what John Mersheimer has said, which is that in order to create regional stability in a world where mutually assured destruction is the only way for countries to have sovereignty, it's the same principle that I apply to Ukraine as well. Countries that would have nuclear arms in an age of nuclear proliferation are the only countries that can generate true sovereignty. Now, having said that, do I want Iran to have nuclear arms? No, but I also don't want America or Russia or China to have nuclear arms either.
1: Do you think the Middle East would be more stable if Iran had a nuclear weapon?
2: I believe yes. I think that the Middle East would be more stable. Having said that, once again, I'm not advocating. I'm not trying to send Iran enriched nuclear uranium, nuclear-grade enriched uranium. But with respect to Iran, I think the nuclear conversation is a distraction.
0: 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Let me just say, the good follow-up here, and Alex did a fine job, good questions. Follow-up would be, wait a second, if you think it would be more stable if Iran had a nuclear weapon, then why wouldn't you advocate giving them enriched uranium? I mean, if you know American history, you will know that during the Cold War, the Rosenbergs delivered nuclear secrets that gave the Soviet Unions the plans for a hydrogen bomb. 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
18: President Trump says he's undecided on whether or not he should, in his words, annihilate the Iranian regime. In an interview with Axios that was published Thursday, Trump reportedly said, "I have a big decision coming up. Do I want to go in and annihilate them or do I not?" He added, "It's a big decision. Anything could happen with me." The Kennedy Center is being ordered to give at least 30 days' notice before any major renovations or demolition. This comes after President Trump threatened the National Cultural Center could be torn down if his name isn't allowed to be displayed on it. Some of music's biggest names will be in Las Vegas this weekend for the iHeartRadio Music Festival. BTS, Benson Boone, Cardi B, Snoop Dogg, and Muse will all be hitting the stage over Friday and Saturday. You can stream it on Disney Plus and Hulu. I'm Michael Kastner.
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19: For Denver and the Front Range into early Friday, cloudy skies will be on the decrease. Morning temps in the upper 50s. Some sun into the day Friday will get us back to the low 80s for highs. Our next trough of low pressure will slowly advance eastward Friday afternoon, and that will lead to scattered rain showers and a few thunderstorms through Friday night. Lows mid-50s. Rain showers and cloudy skies this weekend. Highs upper 70s Saturday, mid-70s Sunday. Weekend lows drop to the lower and mid-50s. Should have some more sunshine for Monday. I'm meteorologist Don Watzel.
20: Current temperature
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0: Well, I am thrilled that I asked you to come in and tell me what's on your mind and to get Alex Stark busy there on the call screening. And we've got Scott in California, Radu in Potomac. We got Cardi. Is that the Cardi in Lancaster, California? Does Cardi B live in Lancaster? I'm not sure, but that could be Cardi B. And Will in New Jersey lining up here, and we will touch base with you in mere moments. Larry O'Connor here on O'Connor & Company in the Relief Factor studios. Joining us right now, speaking of Relief Factor, it is Katie Gorka. Katie Gorka is the chairwoman of the Republican Party in Fairfax. And if I remember right, you're a big fan of Sleep Factor, which you got to get a good night's sleep when you're the chairwoman of the Republican Party. Good morning, Katie. Thanks for joining us.
3: Good morning, Larry. I'm also actually a fan of Relief Factor, so yes.
0: That's right. Got your husband back on his feet again, and now there's no stopping him. Listen, Katie, today is the day, right? Where everyone says, oh, the election's coming up in 6 weeks. No, the election starts now, doesn't it?
3: Isn't it crazy, Larry? We don't have COVID, but we still have 45 days of early voting. And yes, you're right. It starts today. We've got it at three locations in Fairfax County. The Fairfax Government Center, Mount Vernon, and North County Government Center all have early voting today.
0: Listen, I want to talk about some very specific candidates and issues that affect the people of Virginia, but also a lot of these issues, of course, and the candidates that we're looking at in Virginia, that's very much reflective on some of the high-profile key races all across the country, Katie. So I think that you're not only speaking for the Republican Party in Fairfax County, but sort of what Republicans need to be doing coast to coast right now. Let's start with the Senate. Because we do have a high-profile senator running for re-election. Last I checked, Mark Warner, didn't he promise he was only going to run for two terms back when he first ran for Senate?
3: I think that was so long ago he forgot he said it, because, yes, he is running again, and, yes, he had made that promise.
0: Yeah. We interviewed Bert Misuzua, an incredible patriot, retired general from the United States Army. How is that race going right now? Because Warner has all the money. He's got all the media behind him. This is Davy and the Goliath.
3: Yeah, it is. And, you know, Virginia is a challenge. But I will say, I think a lot of people are really dismayed by the direction of the Democrat Party. And even Mark Warner will not disavow the crazy wing of his party. And so, as Mike Johnson has been saying, the decision is coming down to one of common sense versus crazy. And I think that's what you've got here, too.
0: You know, it's funny that Mark Warner constantly presents himself as a moderate. And again, boy, talk about indicative of every single U.S. Senate race coast to coast, right? The microcosm in Virginia, as usual, where Mark Warner likes to pretend he's a moderate, likes to pretend he's reasonable, likes to pretend he's not one of the crazies. But even he won't step out and say this Hassan Piker guy, who, I mean, I don't know if you were listening just now, he thinks that the Middle East would be more stable if Iran had a nuclear weapon. And if more stable means annihilating the state of Israel, I guess he's got a point. But Mark Warner won't even bring himself to say that that's Looney Tunes?
3: I know. Larry, this is what's really alarming, is that even the sort of formerly, let's quote, moderate Democrats will not disavow this hard left faction of the party. And I'm telling you, it's going to drag the Democrat Party down into the dirt, because normal sensible Americans are not going to vote for this. They don't want to be told, like what Hassan Piker just said, that the United States is a worse terrorist than Al-Qaeda.
0: Yeah. Early voting starts right now in 25 minutes, in Fairfax County.
3: Later, at 9.
0: It actually at 9?
3: Yes.
0: I apologize.
3: Actually, I'm even wrong. I'm sorry. It's so confusing. In Fairfax, it starts at 8 a.m., and at the two other, Mount Vernon and North County, it starts at 1 p.m. today.
0: Got it. You can get that information, of course, at the Fairfax County Republican Party website, but also those three locations, the Fairfax County Government Center in Fairfax, the Mount Vernon Governmental Center in Alexandria, and the North County Governmental Center in Reston, Virginia. Speaking of how there are no moderates anymore in the Democratic Party, Abigail Spanberger, who, of course, famously ran as a moderate, too. You know, all these Democrats run as moderates in Virginia, and then they show their true colors. She has helped shepherd this constitutional amendment for the Commonwealth of Virginia having to do with abortion, and it may be, if not the most radical, it matches the most radical pro-abortion agenda of any state in the union. This is what Andrew Cuomo did when he was governor up in New York. But the difference is she wants to enshrine it in the Constitution. Lay out exactly what this amendment does.
3: Yeah, so I think the thing that's most alarming for voters, I mean, even for those who feel that abortion should be allowed, which it is, Virginia already has one of the most lax abortion laws in the country. You can get an abortion, no questions, till 26 weeks. But the things that are really concerning for people are that it eliminates parental notification for minor girls. and it eliminates restrictions to allow for full-term abortions. It also takes away a lot of the checks and balances on doctors and providers. Like, you know, they cannot be held accountable in the way they were before. I mean, these are things that just don't even make sense, right?
0: Yeah. Katie, the get out the vote is incredibly important in this election. I keep making the point that if every voter who voted for Donald Trump in Virginia, and that's in a year where he didn't even win the state of Virginia, right? Kamala Harris won Virginia in 2024 based on the final vote tally. But if every Republican who voted for Donald Trump in that losing cause had voted for Winsome Sears last year, she would be governor right now. The votes are there in this election to shock the world. So what are you doing to get that vote out there?
3: Yeah, I think the most important thing is just educating voters. These amendments are particularly tricky because, a lot of people in the mushy middle, they support abortion, right? And so, but I don't think they realize that this would take away, you know, parental notification, for example, or take away the state's control over the providers. So it's really a question of educating voters, and especially, you know, Larry, here in Fairfax County, we have such a diverse population. We are 30% foreign born. But the interesting thing is for so many of the first generation residents of Fairfax County, on values, they are aligned with the Republicans, right? They don't like these things either. So it's a question of reaching into those communities and also with newer communities, helping them understand that a lot of times these kind of local elections, you can sort of call this a more local issue rather than a presidential race. In a lot of ways, these are almost more important to your day-to-day life than the big presidential elections. So getting people out to vote.
0: Oh, you know that better than anyone, Katie, and I talk about it all the time here on the program. There's a reason why we focus so much on school board issues in Fairfax County and Montgomery County and Frederick County and all the places around here, because what happens locally, what happens in your neighborhood oftentimes has a bigger impact on your life than what's happening in the White House. That is, and by the way, that's by design. That's how our founders wanted it to be. So given that, I mean, actually, before we get into some of the local races and where the House of Representatives is going to be tilted there, in Virginia, I would like to address something that a lot of people are concerned about, especially Republicans, and that has to do with election integrity. There are concerns about non-citizens registered to vote in Fairfax County and across the Commonwealth of Virginia. What do we know about that and what's being done about that?
3: Oh, huge, huge important question. I'm so glad you asked that. In fact, I just had an article in the Federalist about this. You know, the Fairfax County Board of Elections referred hundreds of people to the prosecutor's office because they were registered to vote as non-citizens. Not a single thing happened. And because these prosecutions aren't happening, the mainstream media loves to say, oh, non-citizen voting is not an issue. But I tell you what, this administration is all over it. I know John Solomon's been working really hard. He's going to be coming out with more information about the security breaches, all kinds of things, the ways that China and Iran and others have meddled in our elections. So this is super, super important. And all I can say is, you know, it's a tough one because of the divisions between federal and state responsibility.
0: Yeah.
3: We know for a fact non-citizens have voted in Virginia. It's known. They haven't been prosecuted, though, and so therefore we are kind of over a barrel right now.
0: Can you let people know, and I'm sorry for throwing it at you, but this often happens during early voting and certainly on election day, that we get inundated with phone calls here on the program, Katie, of people who see stuff that seems shady, that seems like it's violating regular basic election integrity protocols, and they don't know what to do. They don't know who to talk to. They don't know who to report it to. Do you know where they should go? Is there any sort of helpful information on the RNC's website or on your website? What should people do when they see stuff?
3: I would say people should 100% email us at the Fairfax GOP.
0: Okay.
3: It's super easy, info@fairfaxgop.com. And because there are so many different groups that work on it, and there are different angles for working on it, and there are different types of cases. I mean, for certain cases, we can actually refer them to the Department of Justice, and they will potentially investigate. I will say, since 2020, our country has developed an incredibly robust sort of volunteer sector, nonprofit sector around election integrity. But different people handle different things. So the easiest way is people can reach out to us and we'll direct them to the right place.
0: Excellent. All right. Katie Gorka, chairwoman of the Republican Party in Fairfax County. Any closing remarks here as it's game on now starting today for early voting, and what you want Republicans, because Republicans, generally speaking, historically, famously, don't participate in early voting. They like to wait until Election Day. What is the preference for the party at this point, given the rules that we have in front of us?
3: Yeah, again, we tend to say, you know, as long as these are the rules, let's play by these rules. Let's vote early so that we can get back into power to change the rules, so we can get rid of this ridiculous 45 days of early voting. But I'm just going to say this is a hugely important election. I think especially these amendments are just crazy that they want to put full-term abortion, no parental notification, into the Virginia Constitution. But across the board, what the Democrats are pushing now, it's so not pro-American, in line with supporting freedom and prosperity. So people have to vote.
0: Thank you, Katie. Great talking with you. We'll talk to you again, I'm sure, before Election Day. But get to work. I know it's going to be busy for you. So keep up the great work.
3: Thanks, Larry.
0: 855-784-4255, 855-784-4255. We'll get to your calls. And if you're in Virginia and you're heading out to vote today, I'd love to hear from you as well, or coast to coast on the Salem Radio Network, 855-784-4255. We're going to get to your calls in just a moment. But first, football is back. What a game last night. High scoring, by the way. And even if I'm a Lions fan, it was fun to watch, even though we lost that one. But whether it's Thursday night football or Friday night lights in high school, Saturday college football, go Navy this Saturday, or of course pro Sundays. Solaire tailgate infrared grills set up fast and they heat up quickly. I'm talking only 3 minutes to searing hot temperatures. Just like the big backyard Solaires that I've got at my house, a Solaire grill will make you the master of the tailgate with the juiciest, most flavorful food in the parking lot. By the way, speaking of Go Navy football, Rhett Rasmussen, the guy who helped design the Solaire infrared grill and runs the whole company there at besthotgrill.com, Naval Academy graduate and a Navy veteran. 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

0: is Good Morning, and we've got more on Hassan Piker and Abdul Al-Sayed and the media and all of that stuff. We'll be talking about it all morning long. But we just talked about the midterms, the fact that early voting starts. This is ridiculous. September 18th, and early voting is starting in the Commonwealth of Virginia. And, of course, the midterms are top of mind. We're going to be covering it like nowhere else. No other radio station that you listen to is going to cover these midterm elections the way we will. No other cable network or streaming video service, if you're watching us on Salem News Channel. This is your place to be. For clear and concise, forthright, and yes, conservative perspective. We don't hide who we're rooting for. When you watch Dana, we're going to show you Dana Bash on CNN. When you watch CNN, when you watch ABC News, you know who they're rooting for, but they'll lie to you and they won't tell you. No, we'll be honest about it at least. You betcha we have an agenda. You betcha we have a perspective. Because we love this country. I'm not going to sit here and equivocate and say, well, you know, Hassan Piker's got a point. We're just as bad as Al-Qaeda. No, sorry. I don't think you're looking for that kind of analysis right now. So as we focus on these midterms, I just want you to know you've got a place to go to get the information, to get the facts, to get, you know, all sides of the conversation, sure. But you'll hear our perspective and our ideas presented from our perspective, a perspective that you and I share, I hope. And that brings us to Radu and Potomac, who I know I've been talking to Radu and Potomac for over a decade here on our flagship station, WMAL. Radu hates communism. He loves America. He loves freedom. And yet he is worried about these midterms. And that's why I want to talk to Radu first out. Good morning, Radu. Thanks for calling in. What's on your mind?
1: Good morning. Yes, I've been talking to you for about 14 years, ever since you were with Brian in the mornings.
0: That's
1: anyway.
0: Right.
1: Yes, you're right about all those things. I do come from communism, and for somebody that comes from a place like that, you can only 95% of Eastern Europeans are Republicans. But anyway, I am very concerned about these midterms, and I think that, unfortunately, we're going to lose both the House and the Senate, and I hope I'm dead wrong.
0: I do,
1: but
0: too.
1: I think in many ways it is our fault, because, and it's Trump's fault, because we picked candidates which we put ourselves in the top position. And Texas is number one.
0: Okay.
1: Cornyn would have easily beaten Talafrico. And I think Talafrico will beat Paxson, because Paxson is an incredibly flawed candidate. I think he's about as flawed as the guy in Maine was.
0: Okay.
1: Right? To me, as a man, when you cheat on your wife, shows the lowest character point there is.
0: Well, all right, let me jump in here and I'll let you respond. First of all, to compare him to a guy who had a Nazi tattoo and actually physically abused women is really beyond the pale, Radu. So there's no comparison there, number one. Number two, I disagree that John Cornyn would have beaten Talarico easily. We'll never know that for sure. But let me just say, given the chance to beat Ken Paxton, John Cornyn couldn't do it. Twice he had the opportunity in the primary and in the runoff, and he wasn't able. And you can't say it's because of Trump's endorsement, because Trump's endorsement came like 3 days before the runoff election day. He was going to lose to Ken Paxton, and I would argue if you can't beat Ken Paxton, who you are saying is a bad guy and a flawed candidate, I don't think you're going to be able to beat James Talarico. But finally and most importantly, Radu, if you're a voter in Texas right now, and you're choosing, and you hate socialism, you hate Marxism, and you hate the radical left, and the things that they will do, specifically with our children, and the transgender agenda that James Talarico seems to adore and love, as flawed a candidate as Ken Paxton is in his personal life, between those two, which of the candidates is going to support those radical ideas, support Marxism, support the communist shift in the Democrat Party and the outrageous transgender agenda, and which candidate, flawed as he may be, you know, is going to do everything he can in his power in the Senate to stop that garbage from happening? The choice seems pretty clear, doesn't it?
1: I would vote for Paxton. I understand that, because I would only vote for a Republican. I'm talking about the state of Texas, which is very religious, is very church-going, and I think they're going to have a major problem with that. And again,
0: Radu,
1: I hope I'm wrong.
0: James Talarico says that Jesus is a drag queen or something like that. You're making my point for me. Why do you think that you are in Potomac, Maryland, Radu, why do you think you have a more clear-headed focus on conservative principles and ideas and policies than somebody in Texas?
1: I understand your point, and like I said, I'm just very concerned, and
0: I am
1: hope
0: too.
1: I'm wrong, and I hope we're going to win them both, but I am very concerned. And, you know, we talked about one state. There's Michigan. There's Maine. There's Alaska. Mm-hmm. I mean, North Carolina. You know that when a guy like Kennedy comes and tells you that I'm going to go this weekend to campaign in Nebraska, Iowa, and Kansas.
0: Yeah.
1: And he even tells you, he said, look, we're probably going to win them, but the sad thing is that we have to go and spend money and waste time there. That's very telling.
0: Radu, listen, you're not wrong, and you've heard that here on the program as well, but also, I'm going to, and thank you for the call, Radu. I do appreciate it, brother. But let me just say, at the same time that is happening, you need to look at two things to keep yourself from being an Eeyore Republican and only have that cloudy, rainy cloud over your head all day long. Number one, it's true, Republicans are spending money in states that they would prefer not to, but we have the money to spend. The Democrats don't. We have more money by a factor of about 15 to 1, number one. And number two, Democrats are now spending money in New Hampshire, in Michigan, and in Minnesota. Three states that they currently hold in the Senate that they would really rather not have to spend money in. But because of the candidates they nominated, they are now on the defensive, and they're going to lose one, if not two, maybe all three of those races. So for every dark cloud you find, I'm going to find that sunbeam trying to peek through, Radu. Keep listening. 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
6: President Trump says he hasn't decided whether he should annihilate the Iranian regime. He gave an interview to Axios published Thursday. International correspondent Claudio Lavongo with more.
7: He said, and I quote, "Do I want to go in and annihilate the Iranian regime or do I not? Well, it's a big decision. Anything could happen with me," he said.
6: Trump is planning to meet with the leaders of six Gulf countries next week on the sidelines of the UN General Assembly in New York. He said he wants to use the meeting to hear directly from U.S. allies in the region. The woman accused of causing a deadly Los Angeles Metro bus crash that preceded a fatal news helicopter crash is expected to be arraigned today. Authorities say 36-year-old Bailey Lynn Rios drove her SUV the wrong way, ran a red light, and crashed into a Metro bus Tuesday. The collision killed two people. L.A. District Attorney Nathan Hochman announced the charges on Thursday.
8: Those charges will be second-degree murder charges and an additional count of driving under the influence and reckless driving.
6: An NBC News helicopter covering the collision later crashed, killing three others. Rios's arraignment had been set for Thursday, but was postponed for medical reasons. The U.S. House of Representatives has gone home without passing any significant legislation dealing with AI. Speaker Mike Johnson decided to wrap things up early as Republicans face headwinds with the midterms looming and some AI companies are urging national leaders to pass AI regulations. Patrick Clancy is speaking out publicly for the first time since taking the stand in his ex-wife's murder trial. More from Mark Mayfield.
9: In a promo for an interview with 60 Minutes, Clancy said he talks to his three children, that Lindsay Clancy was charged with murder for killing in 2023. When asked what he says to them, Clancy said, "Help me," and added that he does it all the time.
6: On Wall Street, stock futures are ticking higher. I'm Michael Kastner.
10: Northbound I-25, a stalled semi-truck sits off on the right shoulder after the turnpike. Police investigation after a shooting on Crestline just west of Wadsworth. Work on Pena westbound Gun Club Road to E-470, and the right lane is closed westbound Colfax before I-25. Crews are picking up cones on C-470. The left lane's been closed overnight, both directions at Kipling, and shoulder work southbound Santa Fe after Rowland. I'm Danny Christos.
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12: For Denver and the Front Range into early Friday, cloudy skies will be on the decrease. Morning temps in the upper 50s. Some sun into the day Friday will get us back to the low 80s for highs. Our next trough of low pressure will slowly advance eastward Friday afternoon, and that will lead to scattered rain showers and a few thunderstorms through Friday night. Lows mid-50s. Rain showers and cloudy skies this weekend. Highs upper 70s Saturday, mid-70s Sunday. Weekend lows drop to the lower and mid-50s. Should have some more sunshine for Monday. I'm meteorologist Don Watson.
13: Current temperature
14: 62 degrees.
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5: It is Friday, the 18th day of September, and early voting begins now in the Commonwealth of Virginia. I think that's the first official voting that's begun. Might be some other states that are jumping on board with the early voting, too, because, you know, Democrats. But we want to hear from you at 855-784-4255. It's O'Connor and Company. I'm Larry O'Connor. 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Then we're back in Washington, D.C., where we belong. A lot coming up in the program, and including your calls at 855-784-4255. Coming up later in this hour, we've got Amy McInerney. She is the director of Respect Life. This is the Office of Marriage, Family, and Respect Life out of the Catholic Diocese of Arlington. As we've mentioned, the Catholic Diocese here in Northern Virginia getting engaged right now in this upcoming election where early voting begins on a couple of very important issues. They'll accuse us of fighting the culture wars, but no, we're just defending the culture against the war that they are waging against us. We're going to get into that coming up a little bit later in the program. Right now, though, take a listen or watch if you're on the video stream to this remarkable trailer for an event that's happening in Washington, D.C. this weekend, today. It's like Shark Tank meets The Apprentice, and it's all to help this country, this economy. It's a cool event. Take a listen to this.
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0: Go for the fences. You go all the way.
1: Main Street job creators are building American strength. And this is all about celebrating our Main Street job creators, the welders, the machinists who build America.
0: They never give up. They have no quit.
2: All right, now that is that's a promo for the $1 million pitch competition. And no, that did not come from, you know, a television network and or the production company that does The Apprentice. That's from the Small Business Administration because this is actually a competition for $1 million for the best entrepreneurial idea. And the finalists are in town in Washington, D.C. I don't know if you heard. The judges are Grant Cardone, the private equity fund manager, Joe Gebbia, he's the guy who founded Airbnb, and as you heard, Nicki Minaj. Because, of course, Nicki Minaj, hosted by our friend Dean Cain. And one of the finalists joins us right now. He represents a company out of Wyoming called Red River. His name is Grady Williamson. And Grady, welcome to D.C. and congratulations on being a finalist.
3: Hey, thanks, Larry. Appreciate you having me on. We're excited to be here.
2: I don't know. Are you trying to sway the judges here with this appearance? Dean Cain loves this show. I don't know about Nicki. We got to find out if Nicki listens. What is your pitch? What is your idea that has brought you this close to getting this $1 million funding?
3: Yeah, so really we're about American manufacturing and providing a critical infrastructure. So we're just trying to showcase our company, where we've come from, our story, and I think they'll resonate with the story. We're just excited to be here, excited to be a part of it, and was kind of surprised to hear that they were going to have celebrity judges. That was a kind of a twist they threw in at the end.
2: Yeah.
3: From the time that we originally applied. So it's kind of grown from what it started to where it is today, but yeah, we're

0: Excited to be here and excited to show our company. So.
1: Listen, just a thought, you might want to come up with an impromptu rap or something, throw a little hip-hop beat onto it as you give it a pitch. Red River is based in Gillette, Wyoming. You manufacture pressure vessels, prefabricated systems used in the energy, mining, water treatment, aerospace, and data center industries. Make an idiot, news guy like me understand exactly what you do here. What does Red River do, and what are you pitching today?
0: Sure. So what we do is, like you said, pressure vessels is our main thing. And what a pressure vessel is basically a steel tank. So we're welding steel tanks together, and they're used in critical infrastructure. Water treatment, clean water, energy, and data centers. So from technology to water, energy, we're in some of the main critical markets in the U.S. Yeah.
1: Well, and this is the kind of thing, it appears, that either you can't get from, China or with cheap labor down in Mexico, or even if you could, you might not want to if you're dealing with critical infrastructure here in America. This is the kind of thing we want Americans to be doing. Am I wrong?
0: No, you're absolutely correct, and that's the mission we're on, is to bring American manufacturing back. The current administration's also trying to do that, so we're mission aligned on that.
1: So what happens now? You're going to give the pitch. You're going to present yourself to these entrepreneurs. And yes, Nicki Minaj. Actually, I shouldn't keep talking. Nicki Minaj is an entrepreneur, too. She came out of nowhere, out of poverty, and she's made herself quite a successful career as well. So you're going to pitch this. Summarize exactly what your message is here for the judges as to why you should win this million-dollar competition.
0: Yeah, so one of the judging criteria is because, like you stated in the intro, is this is put on by the SBA. And the SBA is really, part of their original judging criteria, and it'll carry over into the live event, is just, companies that are an example that have used the government program as it was designed. And that was our success story, like in COVID 2020.
1: Yeah.
0: That was one of the toughest times we've ever seen, and we utilized the SBA. It kept our company afloat. It kept a team of people together who are now, a critical part of the company moving it forward. So, showcasing the story is going to be told. Marshall Sassy, our CEO, is the one that's going to be presenting live. Myself and his co-founder, his brother Riley, are going to be in attendance at the event. So,
1: okay.
0: Just telling our story and really our pitch on bringing American manufacturing back, and that we are a critical part of critical infrastructure in this country. We're a piece of it, I should say.
1: Well, and I've got to think, by the way, thousands of companies have applied to compete for this. And when you give your pitch, honestly, you've already won. It appears to me, because even if you don't end up taking home the biggest prize in this whole thing, you're going to be in front of all of these other government agencies as well as military interests, out of the Pentagon, who, they're going to be looking at companies like yours anyway to fulfill contract needs as well. So that's a big part of this, too, just getting the platform in Washington to be able to show off what you guys do and let them know that there are American manufacturers who are able to bring to the table exactly what the government needs.
0: Yeah, absolutely. Yeah, we've already won either way, but we're going for the big win. We're going for first prize, but like you said, we're just humbled to be able to be a part of it. A small company from Wyoming, a place some people have probably never even been or heard of, just to be there to have the presence on such a big stage in front of a huge audience, like you say. There's the exposure from this is going to be huge in itself. It's a win. So.
1: Department of Agriculture, Commerce, Labor, State Department, Air Force, Army, Navy, Department of Energy, EPA, General Services Administration. Actually, they have a big budget there at GSA. Nuclear Regulatory Commission. They're all participating federal agencies in this thing, as well as support from corporations, too, who are sort of part of this entire event. But it's so Trump. Dude, it's not like you're doing some sort of RFP situation. You're just putting through the paperwork and waiting to hear back. You're actually doing a reality show competition. There's going to be an audience. This thing's going to be streamed and put out as a production next month. Are you prepared for that?
0: Yeah, I am. I guess, like I said, Marshall's the one that's going to be doing the live event. He's been preparing for a while. They've really brought him in, you know, getting ready for a live production. They're really preparing for this thing. So,
1: amazing.
0: I think it'll be a big success. They've put a lot of work into it. And, yeah, we're excited and we're ready.
1: So. I want to point out to anyone in the listening area here in Washington, D.C., on our flagship MAL, there is an audio, but it's not open to the public. It's going to be at the Ronald Reagan building downtown. It's already sort of a closed invite-only thing, but they're doing a whole production of it. You might see Nicki Minaj downtown if you guys are hanging out by the mall today. And then we'll wait to see the finished product. Grady Williamson, president of Red River, participating in this, the million-dollar pitch. This is part of Freedom 250. It's the SBA and Kelly Loeffler putting it on. And Grady, good luck today. Godspeed. Like I said, you're already a winner, but it'd be pretty cool to take home the top prize.
0: Yeah, absolutely. Thanks, Larry. Yeah, we're looking forward to it, and we hope we can take the big win home, but either way, we're excited to be a part of it.
1: Amazing. All right, thank you, man. Good luck. That's Red River out of Gillette, Wyoming, and again, only Trump would do this. You know, Freedom 250, want to draw attention to American entrepreneurs and American manufacturing and what we do here in the country. Guys, come up with some ideas. And somebody said, hey, how about a reality show where people make a pitch like Shark Tank and The Apprentice, and then there's a celebrity and they pick a winner. And, well, damned if they're not doing it. They're doing it today. We'll tell you who won. I don't know. They might keep the winner like a secret until they actually release the show. Which is going to be released in October, but we'll keep our eyes out for it. Keep it here, 855-784-4255. More to come.
2: The midterms are almost here, and Republicans could be in deep trouble. Polls show Democrats leading in key races. Tonight, Rob Finnerty on Newsmax reveals the growing threat from the DSA and the radical left. With less than 60 days to go, Finnerty says it's time for the GOP to hit the panic button. The House may go, and control of the Senate is up for grabs. Gas prices, mortgage rates, health care, and out-of-control national debt. Americans are angry, and the progressive left wants total control of Congress. Tallarico, El Sayed, AOC, Bernie Sanders. Finnerty reveals President Trump's secret plan to fight back and what you can do to help him. Don't miss Finnerty tonight at 8 p.m. Eastern on Newsmax. 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
6: Good Friday morning. It's a nice and easy drive in the metro area. We're in great shape. Not much going on yet. Traffic is light and speeds on the high side. Anywhere you're headed, I-25, I-70, Highway 36, C-470, all in great shape. Now keep in mind, a big construction project this weekend, I-70 will be closed. Westbound 70 shut down at Kipling from tonight through Tuesday morning. With traffic, I'm Susan Phelan.
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1: 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includes Larry in Illinois. Whenever someone named Larry calls into this program, I got to grab them. But also, you're in Bloomington, Illinois at 92.9 The Cities, Talk FM The Cities. Love that station, and we're proud to be the morning show there now in Bloomington, Illinois. Good morning, Larry. What's on your mind today?
13: Good morning. Several subjects. Of course, you've had an interesting show so far, all the different callers. I want to throw something out here. I used to live not too far from Gillette, Wyoming, just right down the road to Douglas, Wyoming.
1: Oh, where a guy from Red River was just joining us. Yeah.
13: And back when I lived there, Gillette was mainly a bunch of house trailers. It's changed a lot. Now, on to my question. I wish that the Republicans would get a little more animated, and it's sad that we have to have John Fetterman call the Democrats out. We have to have a lifelong Democrat who lost her son and daughter-in-law to an illegal immigrant who was given a CDL license by the state of California.
1: Mm-hmm.
13: Unfortunately, I'm a little familiar with this. There are a lot of CDL drivers that are illegal immigrants, and they cause a lot of wrecks, and they kill a lot of American citizens. And yet, do you see very many people on the evening news that talk about this? I can answer that, zero.
1: Well, certainly not on the evening news, because we know that they have an agenda and they don't want to point out the reality, the deadly, devastating reality of these policies that give out. The sanctuary policies across the board are deadly and horrible and end up with American citizens being killed. But these commercial driver's license that were issued by states like California, Minnesota, and others, absolutely devastating and horrible. We do draw focus to it, and you're referring to testimony, I believe it was 2 days ago, in a House Oversight Committee about these policies. And that lifelong Democrat, that woman who lost her son in California, said that she was ashamed of her own party. Republicans do need to talk about it more. But frankly, I'll tell you, Larry, when a Democrat calls out their own, it actually, that's more newsworthy. That's why it gets more attention when John Fetterman. It's not like Republicans aren't doing it, but it is more newsworthy and does get more attention when a Democrat does it. And I will tell you also, and I'll let you have the last word here, Republicans are just now rolling out their ads for these midterms after the Democrats have had a one-sided conversation for a while. I've seen some of them, and in the key districts and states where it matters, they are focusing on these policies in particular, how the Democrats' embrace of criminal illegal aliens is killing American citizens, and they will not back down from it. So you're going to see it. I assure you, I've seen the ads already.
13: Well, I live in Illinois, of course, and we have a governor who's only 180 pounds, and he's 5'10". If you believe that, I've got
1: 40
13: acres.
1: Wait a minute. Did you say 180? I think it might be 380 pounds for Jabba Pritzker over there.
13: 80 pounds in the second grade, so...
1: This
13: governor is taking credit for pulling the state out of debt. The only way he was managed to do that was when Biden was president. The federal government pulled us out of debt.
1: Right.
13: This guy has done nothing, but you'll never see anybody, you know, call him out on it. And Illinois is ripe for the picking. I mean, when I moved here in the early 80s, we were unanimous for Ronald Reagan. I mean, you know,
1: yeah.
13: Hello. And,
1: well,
13: I don't know why we can't turn that around again.
1: So was California. We are in a different country than the mid-80s, sadly. But we can turn it around. We just need to hold true to what we believe in and make sure we keep nominating candidates who are fearless and able to send that message as well. Larry in Bloomington, thank you for calling in, 92.9 The Cities. Thank you so much. Great talking with you. Real fast, I just saw this. Speaking of the 80s, Toys R Us is back. Have you seen this? It's a big deal. Toy stores in general are now making a comeback, but apparently it's because adults now account for 55% of all toy sales. So because adults refuse to grow up and they're buying toys, there's now people who have purchased the brand and they're now expanding, biggest expansion in years. There's going to be 120 new Toys R Us stores out there because of adults loving their toys. But here's the thing. Adults, when they're buying, aren't they going to prefer to buy things online and not actually go? Toy stores are for kids, so they can go and get excited about toys and maybe even play with some toys that are out in the little bin area there and stuff like that. And also for parents who are out at the mall and shopping, and then they want to give their kids a break, so you go into the toy store for 30 minutes and then you come back out and continue doing real shopping. Is this really going to work? I don't know. We'll take a look at it. We'll keep an eye on it. But toy stores are fun. I'm pro-toy store. 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
15: President Trump says he has not decided whether to annihilate the Iranian regime. In an interview with Axios published Thursday, Trump reportedly said, in his words, "I have a big decision coming up. Do I want to go in and annihilate them or do I not?" Trump is planning to meet next week with leaders from six Gulf countries on the sidelines of the United Nations General Assembly in New York. Warren Buffett is stepping down as chairman of Berkshire Hathaway. It will be effective immediately. Buffett will become chairman emeritus, and his son Howard will replace him as chairman. The legendary investor known as the Oracle of Omaha has led Omaha, Nebraska-based Berkshire since 1965. Psychedelic pop artist Peter Max has died. He was 88. More from Mark Mayfield.
16: A family spokesperson said he died in New York City after suffering from a long illness. His works were prevalent during the 1960s hippie movement in the U.S.
15: I'm Michael Kastner.
14: Denver weather.
17: For Denver and the Front Range into early Friday, cloudy skies will be on the decrease. Morning temps in the upper 50s. Some sun into the day Friday will get us back to the low 80s for highs. Our next trough of low pressure will slowly advance eastward Friday afternoon, and that will lead to scattered rain showers and a few thunderstorms through Friday night. Lows mid-50s. Rain showers and cloudy skies this weekend. Highs upper 70s Saturday, mid-70s Sunday. Weekend lows drop to the lower and mid-50s. Should have some more sunshine for Monday. I'm meteorologist Don Watson.
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1: Larry O'Connor from our Relief Factor Studios. O'Connor and Company, good morning. Thanks for letting us start your day the right way. Thanks for letting us ride shotgun with you, whatever you're doing this morning. This just in, by the way, breaking. We'll try to get more details, but it's official. Now, Warren Buffett has stepped down as the chairman of Berkshire Hathaway. He had mentioned that he would be doing this, but it is official as of today. He will remain the chairman emeritus. His son, Howard, Nepo kid, Nepo baby, Howard Buffett will take over the company, Berkshire Hathaway, now, without Warren Buffett as their chairman. That's kind of a big deal. What a career, what a story Warren Buffett is. Coming up later in this program, in our third hour, which begins in just 30 minutes, we'll speak with Bruce Blakeman. He is the Republican candidate for governor in New York. And that race is tightening, as I told you all the races would right about now. And in that race, he is making the September 11th terror attacks a major focus of the discussion there, considering the shifting winds in New York when it comes to the Democratic Party and what they stand for, and Kathy Hochul in particular. She's trying to do a fancy dance there between the extremists in her party. Bruce Blakeman is sort of pointing that out. We'll talk to him coming up in 30 minutes. But right now, though, I spoke earlier this week about the extraordinary statement made by Bishop Burbidge of the Arlington, Northern Virginia Diocese of the Catholic Church here. Not only his statement, but the statement that he had every priest in every parish read this last Sunday, because it had to do with two initiatives on the ballot in Virginia this election day, starting today. Voting begins today in Virginia. But it was actually one of the most forthright, clear statements I've ever heard from a Catholic bishop in America, specifically having to do with an upcoming election. It was not partisan. It was not about a candidate, but it was about an issue. And it was very clear about where the Catholic Church stands on this and what practicing Catholics in good standing with the Church must be compelled to agree with when it comes to their vote. And we wanted to talk about this with the bishop. We're hoping to get him on. In the meantime, director of Respect Life, Office of Marriage, Family, and Respect Life at the Catholic Diocese of Arlington, works for the bishop. She joins us now, Amy McInerney. And Amy, thank you so much for joining us. And I hope I'm not gushing too much about your boss, but I'm kind of jealous. I wish I lived in the diocese.
0: Well, come on down, and good morning. Thank you so much for the opportunity to join you and brag about my bishop and his holy boldness as he leads his flock.
1: Holy boldness is a great way to put it. I do want to talk about the man himself and how he leads the flock in Northern Virginia in a moment. But first, let's get to these very important issues and what motivated His Excellency to do this. Tell me about what's on the ballot right now and why it's so important for Virginia Catholics.
0: Well, thank you. Yes, we are facing, as you said, starting today with the beginning of early voting, the opportunity to vote no on two extreme attempts to amend the Constitution of Virginia. The first is ballot question one, which proponents say is, you know, just putting Roe versus Wade in the safety of the Constitution. It is nothing of the sort. It is well more extreme than Roe. In mm-hmm. fact, this amendment, if enacted, would remove any common sense health and safety regulations from the Code of Virginia, which, by the way, the Code of Virginia already allows for abortion through all 9 months in certain circumstances. There is no issue about abortion access, as proponents are saying. But we do, because the General Assembly is allowed to enact certain common sense health and safety regulations, we do have some protections on the books. All of those go away if ballot question one passes. So it's an interesting moment, Larry, because the political reality of this moment is that Virginians do not need to agree about abortion to agree that this amendment is out of step with the values of most Virginians. Anyone who feels passionately, as I do, about women's reproductive health and safety is going to vote no, because it will open up the possibility for unregulated, unlicensed medical providers to set up shop in Virginia, and it protects them, it shields them. So when something goes wrong, and that won't be if, it would be when, then there is no legal recourse to go after them in justice. So women don't want this. And moreover, we have in Virginia currently, and it's always passed on a bipartisan basis, a parental consent statute for an abortion seeking for a minor seeking an abortion. That will also be in jeopardy if this is enacted. This resolution pushes parents out of life-altering, irreversible decisions in the life of their minor daughter. And, you know, Blair, you know, there's been so much rhetorical frenzy since Dobbs came down, right?
1: Oh, yes.
0: Well, there's no exception here in Virginia. But we need, at this moment, to take a breath and step back from that rhetorical frenzy and say, like, who really benefits from enactment? And from my point of view, it looks like abortion providers or anyone who seeks to make money off of women's bodies would be in a good place, as would sex traffickers and groomers who seek to prey on our girls, because they will be shielded and they will have abortion, unregulated, unfettered abortion, as a tool in their toolbox.
1: Yeah.
0: So,
1: and I'd like to emphasize your use of the word girls is very apropos here, considering the lack of age restrictions that or any age restrictions in Virginia that will now be wiped off the books because of this amendment. It is so radical. And gone are the days where people who claim to, you know, well, I want abortion to be safe, legal, and rare. There's nothing safe, legal, or rare about this. In fact, it makes women less safe. This is not about women's health care, as Abigail Spanberger, the governor, would say, because actually women's health will be degraded because of the lack of restrictions and oversight that this constitutional amendment would allow. At least that's how I'm reading it. Am I wrong?
0: You are precisely correct. That is exactly what's at issue, which is why I say, you know, Virginians may not agree about abortion. We may not come out in the same place. But we can all agree that when we go into the medical marketplace for any service, not that I consider abortion a service, mind you, but for, you know, when you go into the marketplace thinking they're going to come out the other side, having the result they desired because they've gone into a licensed, safe place with a trained provider, that is, it's going to be the Wild West. It's important to understand that while the other side says, you know, access is on at risk, that's also not true. We've had, since Dobbs, we've had 5 new abortion businesses open in Virginia, bringing our state total to something like 30. And we are a destination for people seeking abortion because the states to the south of us, Larry, have passed protective laws for women and children. And so we've already seen businesses, you know, advertising for people to come across the border in Virginia. And also the abortion pill is widely available in Virginia, even without an in-person doctor visit.
1: Yeah.
0: So that dog doesn't hunt here.
1: Yeah.
0: You know, there's no problem about abortion access. And people need to understand, too, that a no vote changes nothing. The status quo remains in effect. And that right now is a woman can have an abortion under the Code of Virginia for any or no reason up to 27 weeks. And in the third trimester, 3 doctors sign off to ensure that that choice is in her best mental and physical health interest. So, you know, we have no problem with abortion access. We can tackle that another day. But this is not as advertised.
1: No, this just blows.
0: Doesn't match the reality.
1: It blows away anything that would have even looked like the most reasonable precaution. And most of those precautions are designed to protect a woman from bad health choices and bad. That said, Amy McInerney is our guest. She's the director of Respect Life at the Catholic Diocese of Arlington. For those of us who marched and fought and advocated for the end of Roe v. Wade, and we said, you know, let the states decide these things. Well, this is what letting the states decide these things looks like. So if you thought this was over after Roe v. Wade, after the Dobbs decision, you were wrong. It's just a different fight engaged at the state level. So we need all of that advocacy and all of that energy and all of that focus, and by the way, all of those prayers on behalf of the unborn and on behalf of the mothers and on behalf of the fathers and on behalf of this issue. We need them employed starting right now, starting with this election and early voting in Virginia. Amy McInerney, it shouldn't be newsworthy that a Catholic bishop in the United States of America engages on this issue and mandates that every priest in every parish read this statement imploring parishioners to go out and vote no on this. And yet it is newsworthy. What makes the Bishop of Arlington different? And why are other bishops not doing exactly what he's done?
0: Well, I can tell you that our bishop has one of the most loving and pastoral hearts of any man I've ever met, but he also has a titanium steel spine. So he's an interesting combination of love and strength, and it's, I believe, that perspective that helped him, a man of prayer, understand the need to sound the alarm to protect his flock and also to call his flock to their baptismal responsibility, because when we're baptized, we are then mandated to uphold the common good. And I think Christians, a lot of Catholics get that when they're ladling soup at the soup kitchen, but we don't think about upholding the common good as something we do with our vote. But in fact, it is, as the bishop has said, you know, good public policy either creates an environment where we can all flourish, or it makes it a lot harder for us to get to heaven. So also, the thing that a lot of people, and I include in this a lot of people sitting in our pews, Larry, don't understand is that we're not a party, we're the church. And it is our job to proclaim the truth in the public square, no matter, you know, who says what. We are going to speak truth, and that's our job. And our bishop gets that, and he's reminding us all that this is not just his job, it's everybody's job. And so he's calling us to engage as faithful citizens. And I think that is absolutely the call that we need at this moment, because whatever else is going on, this is a numbers game. Either our team turns out more voters or their team does. And, you know, sadly, a lot of Catholics don't vote. And we have to remember that we are not, as I said, we're not partisan. This is not about Republican or Democrat. This is about the kind of people we want to be, right? This is about really just trying to proclaim the gospel of life in the public square. And
1: this is how you do it, especially here in America. We utilize our vote to be able to do that. And it's funny, as a it's the dogma of our church as a Catholic, as a practicing Catholic, that we must adhere to this and vote in this way. But sadly, it seems like our evangelical Protestant brothers and sisters seem to get it a little bit better than we Catholics now and then. And it's not even, they don't have dogmas like this. So it is it's frustrating, but also, again, absolutely inspiring to see Bishop Erbridge do this. Give His Excellency our best. We hope to have him on the program soon. And keep up the great work you're doing, because this is going to be a very important election. And let us know if you need to come back on. Amy McInerney, appreciate you. Thank you.
0: Thank you.
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2: 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Now, speed's up on the high side, not dealing with any highway problems. 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Watch for dark intersections around Buckley and Quincy. With traffic, I'm Susan Thielen.
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1: .5 7 8 4 4 2 5 5 on O'Connor and Company this morning. 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We've got an update on the whole Clancy jury thing. First of all, the holdout juror has, in fact, revealed himself now because he's already been doxxed and outed. These reporters in Boston who, like, violated the anonymity of a juror and put his name out there, has put his life in danger. God forbid anything happened to this person. These reporters, there should be legal ramifications for this. I hope they should face either civil, if not criminal, justice. But his name is Michael Desranville. He's put out a statement. I want you to hear his statement. He says, "I didn't have any doubts. As I tried to explain different possible theories during deliberation, I kept getting cut off, as if I had doubts based on the evidence present. Based on all the physical evidence, key witnesses, and what the prosecution presents, I know it was enough proof that she, Clancy, knew exactly what she was doing and planned. That's why he was the holdout. That's why he was voting guilty." Did you hear that? I kept getting cut off. So these crazy liberal white women who were dominating the jury deliberation process wouldn't let the black man speak. Enough said. Lots of spokespeople, though. He's hired an attorney, of course. And Ray Marcel, host of a thing called Fugitive TV, he has spoken with this juror. He appeared on Chris Cuomo's News Nation show last night. And here's what he had to say about this juror.
24: "When I had my conversation with him, he said that based off all the evidence that he's seen, everything that he heard, he felt that she was guilty and felt that at the time she was not, or I should say not guilty, for a reason of insanity. He felt that she was sane when she did it, and that's exactly what he told me. I don't want to put other jurors on blast. There's enough of that going on right now. He did say things got heated in the jury room, and once he speaks, I'll let him, you know, confirm more of this. But he said things got heated in the jury room, and, you know, jurors were not agreeing, some agreeing, some not agreeing. But he said from day one that he always felt that she was guilty, and he never displayed or said anything about reasonable doubt. That was one of the reasons why he put the water bottle on the table with the string attached to it. And to tell them, hey, this is what she probably did to her children."
1: Yeah, no reasonable doubt. So a lot of these jurors are now saying that he didn't understand reasonable doubt. They kept explaining, no, it had nothing to do with reasonable doubt. He had no doubt whatsoever. And finally, You've got that going on. Now, you've also got the husband, Mr. Clancy, who is now finally speaking out. He's going to be on 60 Minutes this weekend. Patrick Clancy, the man whose three children were murdered by his ex-wife. Here's a little bit that they're teasing out about this 60 Minutes interview. Take a listen.
5: I talked to them.
6: What do you say?
5: Help me. All the time.
1: That's him talking about how he still talks to his children and asks them through prayer to help him get through this. The lunatic supporters of this murderer, his ex-wife, Lindsay Clancy, are out of control. On social media, they're commenting on this clip saying, oh, he's guilty. He's the one who killed the kid. That even Lindsay Clancy and her attorneys haven't made that assertion, but these lunatic women who are supporting this child murderer will do so. And that brings us to this woman. Vince Langman, who does Man on the Street interviews here and there about major issues on social media, was doing Man on the Street, found this woman of a certain age and what appears to be a certain political perspective drinking a martini at a cafe. And here's her take. This will tell you everything you need to know about this cultural divide right now in this country over this issue and what it resonates. Listen to this woman, again, drinking a martini out at a cafe, not a care in the world. Listen.
8: I think she is punished enough. She has lost her children. She has lost her life, basically.
9: Could we say justice for the children? Could we say their names?
8: I will not say that. I don't know their names. And I don't think it's about justice for the children.
1: She's suffered enough. Because after all, she's lost her children. I mean, I'm sorry, how did she lose her children exactly? And this isn't about justice for the children. When a murder trial is not about justice for the victims of the murder, we've kind of lost our bearings in this country. And it's insane to watch play out before our very eyes. Alice in Atlanta. Alice, jump on in here, listening on AM 920 in Atlanta, Georgia. What's on your mind this morning?
11: Well, what's on my mind is getting out the vote. What I have noticed is that frequently people in the Republican Party, or my friends in the Republican Party, don't take the time to put November 3rd, put Election Day on their calendars. That's what they need to do. Every candidate who is running for office across the United States needs to tell their Republican supporters to put November 3rd on their calendar. That's one date. The other date that needs to be put on their calendar is the date of early voting. They need to put the address where they go for early voting. They need to put the address where they go on November 3rd. And that way, those reminders will help them plan to go to the polls, because so often they're so busy they think, my one little vote won't count, but it does count. So if you'll pass that out, I would appreciate it.
1: Especially in Georgia. Listen, I appreciate that, and those are all good tips, and people need to do that. 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
2: Friday morning, your drive's getting busier. You got a problem now with a car into the guardrail. Westbound 70 right near Central Park, and that is blocking the right lane. Watch for that, a slight delay. 270 getting busier. I-25 looks great. Downtown to the Tech Center and the rest of the highways in good shape. Large power outage around Buckley and Quincy. So watch for any dark intersections. Treat those as an always stop. With traffic, I'm Susan Phelan.
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0: Happy Friday, everybody. Peter Boyle's on the air everywhere, sitting in the seat for Jeff and Bill. And, of course, back here tomorrow morning at 9 o'clock, we'll do it again. Good morning, everyone. 83 and maybe some afternoon rain. 79 tomorrow, storms likely. Sunday, cooler, maybe rain. And back to work Monday, it is going to be 76 degrees. I think we got a show, but the best thing we can ever do on this time of the morning is to bring in the man with a plan from the seemingly abandoned warehouse outside of Adams County. Hit the button. Let's see who's there. It's the Olson Report.
1: Blake Olson, news and comment.
0: My boy, my boy.
2: Hey, TGIF, here we have more fun. More fun for me.
0: I'm telling you.
2: What an honor and a privilege, once again.
0: My
2: How
0: boy.
2: You doing, Pete?
0: You know what, for an old guy, doing pretty good.
2: You can't
0: good.
2: Tell, man.
0: No, I fooled him again, but
2: yeah.
0: I was listening yesterday, and, you know, I've listened to you guys forever, and I heard you do something that I've never heard you go before. To be critical of Donald Trump and the war.
2: Oh, wow.
0: Man.
2: Wow. I have no choice.
0: No, I don't think any rational human being does, but
2: yeah.
0: We're going to find out this morning, aren't we? But, one of the topics we're going to pursue this morning is the rise of the support for Palestinians.
2: Mm-hmm.
0: And you see it in this Robert Kraft thing. You see it across the boards. I pulled up a bunch of Pew Research stuff, and I think they're really interesting in what they're saying. But the evidence that support for Palestinians and concern for Palestinians has really grown in importance in the world, and certainly in this country. And in studio, she's physician, she's Palestinian, Dr. Rima Wadan's going to be here at 8 o'clock. But,
2: wow.
0: Yeah, but the, boy, you go back and look at the numbers and the rise. And are you watching Tucker Carlson?
2: Absolutely.
0: And he has done this lengthy social media, and he's alleging that the United States is preparing to send 40,000 bombs to Israel.
2: Man.
0: And there's no precedent, and he has openly... he is backing this Muslim Democrat on the U.S. Senate run. And so we got all of that. But I think the most significant thing we're going to do this morning is the recipient of this year's MC1 fundraiser is, and I hesitate to use the words bonded with this officer. But we've spent a lot of time on the phones a couple of days in a row. His name's Mark Moore. And he's a canine officer in Aurora PD, and he is what are we? And his dog was terribly injured, and he was terribly injured. And I'm looking at my dates to make sure. 9/27 is the honor run, but on April the 9th of this year, he and his dog's name is Cyrus. And both he and his dog were stabbed, brutally stabbed.
2: He
0: killed the man that had stabbed his dog and stabbed him. But what a really good man. And so the MC1 Foundation, the Honor Run, we've done it now for 13 years. And tomorrow on the Saturday show, the founders of MC1, Frank DeAngelis and former Jeffco Sheriff Jeff Schrader and all the Jeffco guys, Mark Miller. So there's a bunch of stuff going on at once. So it's all coming your way. So,
2: what
0: did you? How did you come to that conclusion? I was going to ask you that.

0: years listening to you and people like you,
1: okay.
0: And I appreciate you so much because you know history. But when you rewind the tape and you go back and listen to things from the early 60s, from the late 40s,
1: sure.
0: From 2001.
1: Remember,
0: it's just incredible.
1: I try to preach or teach this. There are only X amount of themes.
0: Mm-hmm.
1: And they're covered in Old Testament Torah, the plays of Shakespeare, Greek tragedies, Greek comedies.
0: Yes.
1: You go through, and history, as someone said, you know, it in essence, it rhymes. So there's only X amount of themes. And there's geography can change, obviously people change, locations change, all those different things. But the themes don't change.
0: Exactly.
1: And I give that some time. I tell that to people when I get a chance to teach. There's only X amount of themes. There's only X amount of historical references. There's only X amount of outcomes.
0: Ooh.
1: And the outcomes in Vietnam were really the outcomes of the Peloponnesian Wars. They do almost identical things, and it goes on and on and on and on. And now the outcomes of Bush and Cheney, the lies of Bush and Cheney, are we seeing those lies again? Are we hearing those lies being told again? There are weapons that we have to stop Saddam
0: yes.
1: Hussein from getting.
0: Yes, have to stop them.
1: But there were no weapons.
0: Right.
1: There was nothing.
0: Yes.
1: And
0: exactly.
1: Yeah, and so.
0: And now here we are in Iran.
1: Yeah, yeah.
0: And you know, a lot of people believe this. I don't. I don't think they were close to a nuclear weapon. Even if they were, Peter, they wouldn't be able to hit us. I believe that.
1: That was heard that. Remember, George W. Bush did this to North Korea.
0: Mm-hmm.
1: He did it to Saddam.
0: Yes.
1: And he did it to the Mullahs.
0: Absolutely.
1: And he called them the Axis of Evil. And mm-hmm. certainly, and it's really interesting historically, and this is no defense of the Mullahs, and it certainly isn't a defense of Little Rocket Man.
0: Sure.
1: You paint this picture and you say, so I live down the street from you, and you and the neighbors are up the street, and I say, I'm coming up the street, and I'm getting Olson. And Olson said, I didn't do anything. Why is this guy coming up the street? And up the street I come, and I kick your door down. What are the two other neighbors going to do? Are they going to go, that's cool, or are they gonna, you know, defend themselves when you come,
0: right.
1: when I come again? And so,
0: right.
1: not defending the North Koreans nor the Mullahs, but
0: no.
1: when Bush and Cheney did that to Saddam, who had nothing to do with 9/11, zero to do with 9/11. In fact, Tariq Aziz talks about sitting watching CNN with Saddam when
0: yes.
1: the airplanes are hitting the buildings and saying,
0: right.
1: now Bush will understand.
0: Right.
1: And, you know, you get to ask those questions all the time. I had a somewhat heated conversation. I said, well, after the fall of the Nazis, Hitler kills himself, but we capture many of the high-ranking Nazis, not all. We put them on trial. They had Saddam. Why didn't they bring him to New York and put him on trial?
0: Great question.
1: Because he did it. Bush and Cheney said he did.
0: That's what they said.
1: Why didn't they bring him? Better one.
0: Your guess is as good as mine.
1: They got Osama on the top floor.
0: Yep.
1: They could have flashbanged him and got him out of there. And he was hiding behind one of his many wives. I'm not defending Saddam Hussein.
0: No.
1: But why didn't they bring him back and put him on trial?
0: Right.
1: Why? Well, I mean, ask yourself, because they could not put him on trial.
0: No. A lot of information there.
1: Saddam couldn't be put on trial.
0: No.

0: had nothing to do with it.
1: Yeah.
0: And, I mean, just insanity of foreign policy of my country, your country, our country.
1: Yeah.
0: It doesn't really change. And so here we are now. I bought gas yesterday. For my motorcycle. I'm going to tank.
1: How much did it take?
0: Take a guess. No, you run high test in the bike. So
1: yeah, I have no idea, but
0: $23.
1: Is that right?
0: Yeah.
1: I used to
0: fill up for like $3 a gallon.
1: Yeah.
0: I'm serious. I mean, $3 a tank.
1: Excuse me.
0: Yeah. So,
1: man.
0: And look at the price of diesel and all those things in.
1: Oh. Yeah, that is key.
0: Oh,
1: that's so crucial.
0: Yeah, they were,
1: and then this wasn't supposed to happen.
0: Of course not.
1: Obviously,
0: yeah.
1: And so that's what's bothering me. I mean, you know, I call balls and strikes. I don't care.
0: I mean,
1: more than ever, I know that we have a uniparty. I mean, it's just that's it.
0: Well,
1: it's the elitist and all the rest of us.
0: The alleged conservative voices in the continue the defense are shameful.
1: It's amazing.
0: Hey, Fox News.
1: Yeah, that's right.
0: Right.
1: Well, so, see, and that's what we are programmed to, you know, receive this, what we don't realize is propaganda. I mean, you do.
0: Well, I don't know what it is.
1: Yeah. It's fascinating now, because when you and I did this show right after Trump was allegedly shot or was hit in the ear and shot that day in Butler, when you and I were on here, you said, what does this mean? And I said, an awakening. But I didn't realize it was going to mean an awakening to what a lot of us did not realize at the time. You probably did.
0: Well, the worst,
1: but
0: the problem is when, and being honest about it, you look across the aisle, and they're worse.
1: They are, exactly.
0: You look at Trump and his cabinet or his supporters. Okay, that's one thing. Look across the aisle.
1: They're far worse. Absolutely.
0: So, you know, I told people, and maybe we can find it. There was a play, and it became a film, and it was called The Wiz. And it was African-American Wizard of Oz.
1: Yeah.
0: And Michael Jackson played the Scarecrow.
1: Uh-huh.
0: And he sang a song called, talked about himself. He said, you can't win, you can't break even, and you can't get out of the game.
1: That's right. I remember the song.
0: I don't know if you can find that, Adam, or not, but it's a wonderful song.
1: It is.
0: And that's how you feel. And it's like,
1: no doubt.
0: You know, and so, but the perspectives on these things are changing, and why are they changing, and the support for Palestinians is changing. And if you read history, you know, you have to look at the Palestinians and understand, you know, really what did happen, and the British and the role of the British. And you know, and one thing that makes everybody mad when you tell them, you go, you know, God's not a real estate agent, in spite of.
1: Right, so true.
0: Yeah.
1: Oh, man. Well, I will do the news, and then I know you have a big interview coming up.
0: We got
1: here.
0: Mark, this guy, I'm telling you, he made me cry.
1: Man.
0: And I've listened and heard some things and seen some things that. What's happened?
1: Horrific.
0: Just a remarkable guy. And
1: wow.
0: And he and you know, and this and her, and his dog. His dog's name is Cyrus. And I hope the dog. He's a there's the you can go to the website, but there's this great poster. The 13th time we've done it. Raised now. I didn't know this, and Jeff and those guys are with us tomorrow. We raised $500,000 so far.
1: That's amazing.
0: They're for their first responders and you know, officers.
1: Thank God.
0: Well,
1: thank God for you guys.
0: No, thank for those guys.
1: And those guys doing it. Yeah.
0: This guy's really important. So he is coming up, and it's the annual MC1 Honor Run, and it goes at Columbine High School, again, thanks to Frank. And this year it's K-9 Officer Mark Moore. It's Sunday the 27th.
1: Wow.
0: And so this is the, what is today's date? I don't even know. What's today's
1: today?
0: Date?
1: So it would be 18th? A week from this Sunday.
0: So it's I know it's a week from Sunday, but today's the 18th.
1: Yeah.
0: Quick text message. I'm going to South Dakota in a little bit to see Mount Rushmore. I just saw it. Want to swing by Deadwood. I know the current number 10 saloon isn't the actual place Hickok was shot. Mm-hmm. What's the name of the real place? Now, it's down the street, and it's on the left, and they bought the rights. I'm reading a book right now. It's called The Summer of 1876.
1: Oh, wow.
0: It is the most remarkable, and I love this stuff, but all this time, you know, Major League Baseball started.
1: Yes.
0: They did.
1: Yeah. It's George, crazy when you
0: George
1: think about
0: Custer
1: that.
0: Goes to his death.
1: Mm-hmm.
0: There's all these things.
1: It's the same year.
0: Bill Hickok. I mean, it's all these things that happen in this one summer.
1: Yep.
0: But
1: wow,
0: the really interesting thing, and it's back to scandals, is I didn't know, and the more I get into Custer, that he testified before Congress about the they were called Indian agents, and it was in Fort Sill, Oklahoma.
1: Mm-hmm.
0: And this guy was incredibly corrupt, and the Secretary of Commerce was incredibly corrupt, and they're in the Grant administration, which is incredibly corrupt. And so Phil Sheridan, nobody likes George Custer. He's a show-off, and he's an arrogant show-off.
1: Right.
0: They take him in to testify. He has to testify about corruption. And when he does, and then he is sent out and he goes to his death. And it's just remarkable. I mean,
1: it is.
0: But all this thing, but there was, and here's a great name. Who was the first guy to make baseballs and sell them to the major leagues?
1: What was his last name? I know the answer to this.
0: All right.
1: I can't. I'm not going to be able to think of it now, but I've heard it before.
0: Spalding,
1: of course. I was going to say Wilson, and then I said, no, it's not Wilson.
0: Spalding. Yeah.
1: And, wow.
0: And so, these guys, and they're all, and he and his brother.
1: Yeah.
0: And they have the Spalding Sporty Goods store.
1: That's
0: right. It's like all this tricky stuff, but
1: man.
0: But I love the stuff.
1: What a year.
0: Yeah, I love the stuff on Wyatt Earp and, you know, and Doc and, you know, and Johnny Ringo. And I mean, this guy's a brilliant, I got to get him on the show, brilliant historian.
1: Mm-hmm.
0: And he goes, that's what they were doing. And that was it.
1: Mm-hmm.
0: And it was the end of the Great Plains Indians.
1: That's right.
0: They won, but they lost. And so, I don't know.
1: Man.
0: So here we are.
1: I love that guy.
0: He's going to Deadwood, and the number 10 saloon, that's right, they sold it. And when you go in the number 10, there over the door, there's a chair. It sits on a platform over the door. And they claim, and I don't know what the truth is, but they claim that was the chair Bill Hickok was sitting in.
1: Wow.
0: When Jack McCall shot him.
1: Yes.
0: For all the money, what's behind the
1: curtain?
0: Really? Yep, for all the money.
1: I did not know that.
0: I've seen it bunches of times, going to biker land. But, all right, so what was Bill Hickok's hand, allegedly, when Jack McCall shot him?
1: I don't know.
0: You ever hear something called the dead man's hand?
1: The dead man's hand. Is that what that is?
0: Aces and eights.
1: Wow.
0: And
1: I've never heard that.
0: It's called a dead man's hand.
1: And
0: I've read
1: a card player, I know what that is.
0: But he said that was Bill's holding aces and eights.
1: Oh, man.
0: And Jack shoots him.
1: Wow.
0: So,
1: Unbelievable.
0: But Bill Hickok.
1: So cool.
0: I mean, Pardon me? We got Mark coming up. Late to the news. We got Mark Miller coming up. Okay. He's my guy.
1: All right, I'll get through this. 61, partly cloudy, 60 in the Springs, expecting a high of 83 today. 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Our top story, President Trump says he's undecided on whether or not he should annihilate the Iranian regime.
2: In an interview with Axios that was published Thursday, Trump reportedly said, "I have a big decision coming up. Do I want to go in and annihilate them or do I not?" He added, "It's a big decision. Anything could happen with me." Trump is planning to meet with the leaders from six Gulf countries next week on the sidelines of the UN General Assembly in New York and said he wants to use the meeting to hear directly from U.S. allies in the region. I'm Mark Mayfield.
1: A panel of human rights experts commissioned by the UN says they have reasonable grounds to believe the U.S. committed war crimes in Iran. The International Fact-Finding Mission submitted its report on Thursday and said two airstrikes in late February on a southern city in Iran killed at least 178 civilians. Thornton police say that they have arrested a suspect in a deadly stabbing earlier this week around 5:15 on Wednesday evening. Police responded to a physical altercation that resulted in a stabbing at a gas station on East 120th Avenue. The victim, a 40-year-old woman, died in the hospital that night. Later, police arrested 28-year-old Anthony Valenta on suspicion of murder. The Colorado Springs City Council will reconsider appeals over the proposed Project Taurus data center next April. The facility is planned for the former Intel microchip plant near Garden of the Gods Road and Centennial Boulevard. Council members said that they need more information about the project's power agreement and potential noise before making a decision. All right, we have college football coming up tomorrow. See you back in action. Take on Northwestern. Try to up their record to 3-0. CSU with a huge game at home in Fort Collins. They play host to number 11 BYU. Wyoming takes on Central Michigan tomorrow morning. UNC playing host to Division II Northeastern State. Air Force does not have a game this weekend. Last night, NFL, Josh Allen, 5 TDs, 41-31, the Bills over the Lions as they open up their new stadium. 60 in the Spring, 61 in Denver. The Jeff and Bill Show continues on News Talk 710 KNUS in Denver. Pete is in the chair this morning. The legend is back. And now on AM 1460 and FM 101.1, The Answer in Colorado Springs. 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
4: It is not going to be until late Sunday or Monday before drier air can punch into Colorado. So for today, Saturday and Sunday, more clouds and sun can be expected, and we're going to continue to have some excellent chances of shower and thunderstorm activity off and on. And these showers and thunderstorms will be found over all of Colorado, both sides of the divide, mountains and plains and valleys and higher areas of the Continental Divide, and out across eastern Colorado's plains and along the I-25 corridor. So as you make your plans for the upcoming weekend, plan on a good opportunity to get wet with showers, scattered thunderstorms, some areas of night, and areas of morning fog. Now today, we'll start off a little bit warmer, low to mid-80s, but temperatures for Denver and Colorado Springs will only be in the 70s. For the weekend and into the day on Monday, as slightly cooler air comes in from the northwest. Have a great weekend. I'm meteorologist Don Day.
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6: Food drought concerns, major recreational impacts, severe weather outbreaks, and so much more. Available at Dayweather's YouTube channel. Subscribe today at Dayweather.com.

0: Back outside of Aurora this morning. Crash causing a delay. Car into the guardrail. This is on the ramp westbound I-70 and the westbound 270. Right lane blocked. Westbound I-70 is crowded from 225. That's nearly a 10-minute delay. Crash in the drive. 6 and Airport Boulevard, Wadsworth and Ralston Road. And a power outage near the intersection Buckley and Quincy. With traffic, I'm Susan Phelan.
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7: Peter Boyle's in for the fellows. Good morning, everyone. 710 KNUS, Denver's talk station. It's a Friday, September 18, 2026. 83 afternoon rain. And Saturday tomorrow, storms likely in 79 degrees. This is an honor for me and a great pleasure for me to have this man on the show. His name is Mark Moore. He's a canine officer in Aurora, and he is the 13th recipient on MC1 Honor Run. And this is the first time I get to see him because we're Zooming. So we've had some, to me, some these very emotional phone calls that we've had between each other. Hey, Mark, man, welcome to the show, and good morning, and thank you for doing this. And one more time, brother, man, good morning.
8: Good morning, sir. How you doing?
7: Don't sir me. Remember that? I work for a living.
8: That's correct.
7: I got to tell you, I mean, we've done this now for 13 years, and over $500,000. And one of the things that you told me was after you and Cyrus, your dog, were terribly injured on that terrible day, it didn't take long, and the MC1 guys contacted you.
8: That is correct.
7: Yeah, I mean, that's It speaks volumes. And tomorrow on the radio show, the Saturday show, Frank DeAngelis, who was, of course, the former principal of Columbine at the worst of times, Jeff Schrader, who was the now former Jefferson County Sheriff, and someone that we both know, Mark Miller, Jeffco Sheriff. And that was the beginning. That was 13 years ago. It's so hard to believe, 13 years ago. Wow. And
8: Yeah.
7: And they came like the wind to you, and I think that's that really speaks volumes. And so they're on tomorrow, and I have such a great time with those guys, and so much to talk about. I promised you that when I asked you about what happened on the 9th of April, that I would say, is this okay to ask? So I know that there's a lot of constraints on you to say what happened, but how much can you tell the audience of what happened to you and Cyrus on that terrible day?
8: Well, I can talk about a little bit about the incident. Around a little after 3 o'clock, they had come out on the radio saying that there's a call, and I was scanning different channels. I just heard something about a weapon. And I went ahead and added myself to that call, and I was quite a ways away and went down there and was talking to the battalion chief. Him and I were the first ones that were on scene. And his, you know, Joe Hill, great man, used to be our SWAT medic. And so as other officers got to the scene, I moved up closer to the complex and ended up meeting a team by the front door of the house. And just a mental health call. A gentleman was in mental crisis and was making some homicidal and suicidal threats, and he had a large butcher knife with him, and he was in his apartment. His apartment is a corner apartment, so officers and our clinicians were talking to him out of sight through a window. We couldn't see what he was doing. After about 25 minutes or so, the gentleman just came running out, and as he came running out, he did not know that the team I was with was there, and I released my dog. And as soon as I released my dog, Cyrus, he went and engaged him, and the gentleman turned around and started swinging his knife wildly and stabbed Cyrus. And then he came towards me, and we contacted each other, and while he was stabbing me in the head, I was able to defend myself and deploy my weapon and discharged it, and we both fell to the ground.
7: And that was the end and the beginning at the same time.
8: Correct.
7: Yeah.
8: Correct.
7: I think,
8: That battalion chief, Joe Hill, years of experience through the military and being the SWAT medic with the unit, he's been great, and that man absolutely saved my life. The officers were great. They quickly realized the severity of it and picked me up and carried me to the front by the ambulance and did their best to control the bleeding. One of the things he did is he had got my temporal artery, and so I was bleeding out. And then later on we found out that I had temporal fractures. My TMJ, the joint there, he chipped that with a knife, and then it also broke my jaw. So Joe Hill was the right man for the right job.
7: And he'll be with us a week from Sunday.
8: I don't know if he will or not. He's
7: okay.
8: A pretty private man.
7: Okay.
8: I would like for him to do everything, but I've seen him a few times, and he's just a very private individual.
7: Everyone listening is thinking, how's Cyrus? Because I know Cyrus was also terribly injured that day. How's your dog?
8: Yeah. Cyrus is doing good. He ended up getting, when he got stabbed, it was underneath his front left armpit, and Alameda East took him and did a wonderful job of taking care of him, and he got all the stitches. I think it's a little bit of meds for a while. The problem with Cyrus is that he's an old dog. And throughout the course of his career, a lot of his ailments have now gotten to where he was taken offline. He's been getting epidural shots in his spine. And we're going to have to schedule surgery to where they're going to use part of his spine from the, he has a degenerative disc and a spinal cord being pinched. But he's moved into the home life pretty good. And
9: he lives now with you and your family, right?
8: Yeah. Yeah. He's been with me for a little over 9 years now at the house. We keep him outside. He's not housebroken or anything like that. Yeah. But at night I bring him in, put his cat on. He's a good dog.
9: Sounds like a lot of my friends that are not housebroke either.
8: Yeah, it's hard to explain. He comes in the house. I mean, he just holy terrors. He comes in like looking like he's looking for a person, and so he never settles down. And just a different world. But he is doing good. He gets a lot of treats. And you are correct. I believe that canine has gotten more fan mail blankets and quilts than I have.
9: So, how does that work? First of all, you know, I've been talking about you to my friends since we first talked. And so last night at dinner, I said, how old is he? Meaning you and, I guess, Cyrus both. And I said, I don't know. And they said, where'd he grow up? And I said, Cyrus or Mark? Either one, I don't know. And I went down this list of things. I don't know anything. I mean, I thought, I really know this. I don't know anything. So, and I know you were a door gunner. Where did you grow up?
8: I grew up all over. I was born in Knoxville, Tennessee, and from there I went to Pennsylvania and Butler, Pittsburgh, Pennsylvania. And then we have farms in Indiana that I was there. We grew up there and spent a lot of time. And then Joplin, Missouri, then Springfield, Missouri.
9: Why were you in Pittsburgh? No one moves. People leave Pittsburgh. They don't move to Pittsburgh. I grew up in Pittsburgh.
8: I have no idea.
9: I know. It was your dad? Look at
8: My dad was a preacher, and
9: okay.
8: We just bounced around.
9: Okay. And then when did you go in the military?
8: 1991.
9: Okay. I'm sorry. Go ahead.
8: I enlisted, and I originally went in as a combat engineer with doing soil and water testing and drafting, and quickly realized that that's too boring. So I did that for about a year, and then I transferred over and was able to get crew chief and a door gunner in the Huey helicopters, and had a great career. A lot of fun doing that.
9: How long were you in?
8: I was in until 2002, I think was my official last date. It was beginning of 2002.
9: What was your rank when you got out?
8: I was just a specialist.
9: Okay.
8: They had a slot for me, a crew chief slot. It's usually a sergeant slot, and the unit would kind of use it for recruiting. And so they asked me if it really bothered me, and it didn't. I mean, at that point in time, I just having too much fun.
9: So how old are you? So I can put that down on my paper for next interview.
8: 53 years old.
9: You're up. And how long you been on a job? And I didn't know any of these answers. How old's Cyrus?
8: Cyrus is about nine and a half years old.
9: How were you assigned Cyrus, or Cyrus assigned you? How did that work?
8: Well, when Lou Aurora does it, once you're picked to come to the unit, if there's not a dog, then the head trainer and the sergeant go out to different kennels throughout the U.S. and they do a test on dogs. It takes them about a week, and we get our dogs completely untrained. There's we don't want them to know anything.
9: Was Cyrus a puppy? Was he a puppy when you got him?
8: Not quite a puppy. I think he was one of the younger ones.
9: Okay.
8: That the unit got him. And he was from Slovakia.
9: Okay,
8: and had,
9: so that explains the language. Yeah, yeah. No, I'm sorry, but he's speaking another language. You're talking to the dog.
8: Cyrus is very unique, and a lot of people. It's a very good question. A lot of people ask about our commands, and I think more of a tradition than to do the German commands. But Cyrus also knows a lot of redneck stuff. I say things that people look at and happen to. Cyrus is exactly what I'm saying. So he's multilingual.
9: It's all that counts. So if you just tuned in, Peter Boyle's in for the fellows, and they're back Monday. The 13th annual MC1 Honor Run will take place a week from this Sunday at Columbine High School. Thank you to Frank DeAngelis. And it's the 13th time we've done it. And Aurora Canine Officer Mark Moore, his dog Cyrus, this year are recipients. And so far, and I found this out, I mean, you and I and Mark Miller are just like, but $500,000, raised over $500,000 now, and this will be the 13th year. So this year, this is our guy, Mark Moore. And so I've been talking to him, and we've been laughing and scratching. He brought tears to my eyes twice. And so we're talking about, you go on the, now, well, you weren't a canine guy in the Army, so how did you become a canine guy?
8: Long story. I actually also have a wildlife and conservation with an emphasis in biology from Southwest Missouri State University. I think they're called the Missouri State now, but, and so I've always liked animals. I've always, you know, a big hunter, trapping animals, and I was contacted by Aurora and they, animal control division, and they said, hey, you want to come work for us? Why not? So I went and was working with animal control, did that for about 10 years. That also happened in 2002. And just my friends were saying, why don't you come a police officer? Why don't you come on over and become a police officer? And I put in my application and I got accepted. And I think there was 14 of us in my graduating class. And then became a training officer. And then the unit had some friends of mine in it. I just started hanging out with them and training with them and working the bike suit with them. And one time I went to tackle somebody and broke my wrist and was getting ready for surgery. And they said, hey, we have an opening. Let's do an interview. And I'm like, I'm getting ready to have another surgery on my wrist. And did the interview and, of course, didn't get it. And then a few months later, they called me late at night one time and said, do you still want to come, canine officer? Absolutely. And they said, great. Get your crap together. We'll come. Going to be dropping a dog off that's only been in the United States for about 15 days and doesn't know anything. And by golly,
9: how did he get in the country? How do they? Will they buy these? I mean, I don't.
8: They do. It's like a brokerage.
9: Okay.
8: All these animals. Some of them raise them, but a lot of them because of the lineage of the dogs. Well, they go get them over from that area. We've got dogs from Poland. We actually used to have one cartel dog that we had.
9: Wow.
8: That was actually really
9: cool. I'm getting a bunch of messages here. What kind of a dog is he? And I'm the picture's up. I know what kind of a dog he is, but what kind of a dog is he?
8: It's funny because at the fancy terms they call him a hybrid. The reality is they call it, he's a mix. He's a mix between a German Shepherd and a Belgian Malinois.
9: Wow. I mean, the picture that I've seen of him, you look in his eyes, that's a smart dog. I mean, way smart.
8: You need your glasses changed.
9: He's a hard head?
8: he's had trials and tribulations.
9: Because I'm looking at like these dogs, and it's like my girlfriend, they had one of these dogs, and she said, and I said, these are dogs like this. You can play chess with those dogs, and they'll beat you. They're that, you know, they're that smart. And he's a knucklehead.
8: he can be an absolute knucklehead. All those dogs have their moments where you, why am I doing this? And how are you surviving in life right now? But he is a very good dog. He has a dual purpose. He was apprehension and bombs, and he is way better at doing odors than he is with his apprehension. I mean, he's had some good bites, but he loves doing odors. You can see the energy in him whenever we go out and start looking for anything. He's been able to find a, one time he found a bomb, a pipe bomb, and the time he found the makings of the bomb. And we were also the dog for the X Games for several years.
9: Wow.
8: We'd go up there and help us. A lot of jurisdictions have used us.
9: How,
8: ATF.
9: I'm being told by Adam we have a pause coming. How do you train? Did you train Cyrus to be a bomb dog, or did he? Or I mean, how do you? I've seen those sniffer dogs, and you know, when, and I've seen like beagles and golden retrievers, and you know, like you're smiling. But I'm so, when we come back on the other side of the pause, how much time are we going to have? We're going to have about 14, 15 minutes. Our guest, the one and only, and he'll be with us a week from tomorrow again as we get ready for the MC1 Honor Run. And what a remarkable man. Former, now Aurora canine officer, I'm sorry, Mark Moore, and his dog Cyrus, both terribly injured on April the 9th of this year, and recipients this year of the 13th annual MC1 Honor Run. So what we'll do, we're ready to pull the pin. We can pull the pin. 83 in afternoon rain. Tomorrow, Saturday, 79. Storms likely. On the show tomorrow, this is a lineup of stars, DeAngelis Schrader and Mark Miller. You can sell tickets to this. So let's turn around. We'll come back. We'll talk about Cyrus the dog on 710 KNUS.
0: Delays out of Aurora this morning. One highway crash. Westbound I-70 onto the ramp to 270. Car hit the guardrail. That is blocking the right lane. We're backed up on westbound 70 from 225. Trying to get over to 270, taking nearly 10 minutes. There's a crash in the drive northbound Wadsworth at Ralston Road. A problem at 6th Avenue and Airport Boulevard. Watch for dark intersections around Buckley and Quincy. With traffic, I'm Susan Phelan.
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9: Peter Boyle's in for the fellas. They're back on Monday. I'm here tomorrow morning at 9, 710, KNUS, Denver's talk station. It's the September 18th edition, and on the 27th, we will leave Columbine. It's a motorcycle run, a fundraiser, but boy, you can contribute. There's all these different ways. Go to the MC1 website and all goes from there. 83 in rain today, but rain this afternoon, 79 on Saturday. Our guest, and he really is the man, his name's Mark Moore, and he was an Aurora canine officer, brutally injured on that terrible morning, and also his dog Cyrus. We're talking about dogs. So everybody's seen bomb dogs in action, and Cyrus is a bomb dog. So, Mark, how do you train bomb dogs?
8: Whenever you're picking a dog and doing a selection of a dog, they look at the drives and traits of it, and when they're doing their hunt drive or anything like that, our dogs are picked for whether it's any odor, whether it's a narcotics odor, an electronic odor, or a mom odor. You kind of know that they have the genetics for it. And then whenever you start training them, because they're untrained, you get the odors, and Aurora, we're blessed enough to be using the actual odors, the actual bombs. You just start, when they start sniffing them and getting near it, you give them a reward and know, hey, it's fun. And then these dogs are smart enough to put together that, hey, if I go to this odor and give an alert or an indication, I get rewarded. And so it's just a process. You do each odor, takes about 3 or 4 days. And then once the dogs get used to it, you can even get the odor down into 2 days.
9: Because I've seen on YouTube where they have a suspect vehicle and it's a police stop, and they call a dog. They call an officer like you with a dog, and the dog circles the car. They're looking for drugs. And the dog tells, in essence, in reality, he said, there's dope in here. Is Cyrus a dope dog too?
8: Nope, he's just apprehension and bombs. You can never have a bomb dog and a narcotics dog, because you could be of legal age to own a firearm, and Cyrus would indicate or then alert on the smokeless powder or the discharge. They could smell it, and that's perfectly legal for that person to have that gun.
9: They're that good.
8: Yeah,
9: they're that good. I mean, I've seen them, and like they're that good. And you go, boy, they must have a nose, you know, that they can hit that, you know.
8: I'm one of the trainers of the unit. The head trainer is Officer Ewart. She's great, and I've just been really lucky to have a lot of people taking under their wings throughout the state and in other states. I also carry a post certification in Utah. Utah post certified officer. So all of our dogs in that unit are good dogs. It's really neat to go out and I picked a couple dogs, brought them back, and then see them success and the handlers. It's a great reward.
9: And they don't. We got a minute to that. I'm going to ask him. Can you stay on the other side of the news break and stay with us and give
8: absolutely
9: some, cool. All right. So not all dogs can qualify. Just certain. And Cyrus is from Czechoslovakia. Is that where he came from?
8: Slovakia.
9: Mm-hmm. Hang on. This is a really unique man. And Mark Moore and I come back on 710 KNUS later in the morning. Dr. Rima Wadan, rise of the support for Palestinians, rain in the cast. It's Friday. I'm here tomorrow. And then the fellows are back on Monday. 710 KNUS. We'll have Blake Olson with us too when we do the turnaround. Stay here, 710 KNUS.

0: Expo Drive, heading out of Aurora, one highway crash. This is westbound 70 on the ramp to 270. Car spun out, hit the guardrail, right lane blocked, crews on scene. Westbound 70, slow back to Airport Boulevard. That's about a 15-20 minute delay trying to get on out to 270. Off-highway, there's a wreck northbound Wadsworth at Ralston Road, blocking a number of lanes, and a crash at 6th and Airport Boulevard. With traffic, I'm Susan Phelan.
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0: Good morning again, everyone. It's a Friday morning, September 18th, 2026. I'm Peter Boyles in for the fellas. I'm here tomorrow morning at 9, and Jeff and Bill back Monday morning here on 710 KNUS. The weather 83, maybe some rain in the afternoon. Tomorrow, rain likely on a Saturday and Sunday, cooler, and PM rain again. We have this incredible guest with us, and this is normally we go and we spend a little time with Blake, but we're going to shoot through the grease because we got to get back to our guest, Mark Moore. So hit the button, and it's time for the Olson Report.
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2: Hey, happy Friday, TGIF. 61, cloudy, 60 in the Springs, expecting a high of 82 today. 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Our top story, President Trump says he's undecided on whether or not he should annihilate the Iranian regime. Oh, that's nice. In an interview with Axios, Trump reportedly said, "I have a big decision coming up. Do I want to go in and annihilate them, or do I not?" All right. Trump is planning to meet with the leaders from six Gulf countries next week on the sidelines of the UN General Assembly. He promised no endless wars in the Middle East, but here we are with a war with Iran. A lot of promises shattered, and Owen Schroyer says if Trump was honest, this is what his campaign speech would have sounded like.
3: Ladies and gentlemen, if you vote for Donald J. Trump, you're going to get a new war in the Middle East. It's going to be great. It's going to cost us about $200, $300 million, whatever they want. We're going to give you that new war. Don't you love it? We're going to have more war. If you elect Donald Trump, we're going to increase the debt, increase the deficit. We're going to make sure that cost of gas and living is unaffordable.
2: Yep, and much more. Police continue to look for the suspect who robbed a mail carrier at gunpoint in Denver this week. Connor Gallagher, who lives nearby, says it's surprising and scary to hear about.
4: Doesn't seem like the type of neighborhood that that sort of thing would happen in, but again, things happen, and hopefully they can find the guy. But we haven't had any missing mail that I'm aware of over the last couple days, but we'll have to double check on that.
2: It happened Monday night, just before 5:30, once again, near 23rd and 26th North Clay Street. The suspect was caught on a doorbell security camera, but the only description police have is that he's a white male and was wearing a face covering, jeans, and a dark hoodie. Anyone with information is asked to contact the USPIS. The woman accused of causing a deadly LA Metro bus crash that preceded a fatal news helicopter crash is expected to be arraigned today. Authorities say 36-year-old Bailey Lynn Rios drove her SUV the wrong way, ran a red light, and crashed into a Metro bus Tuesday. The collision killed two people, of course, and an NBC News helicopter covering the collision later crashed, killing three others. All right, NFL last night, the Bills over the Lions as they open up their brand new stadium, 41-31. The Bills win it. Josh Allen, five touchdowns, and the Bills look very good. Broncos continue to prepare for the Jags. They're 1-0. It's at Mile High coming up this Sunday. College football is busy tomorrow with CU at Northwestern, number 11 BYU at CSU, and Wyoming takes on Central Michigan tomorrow morning early. 60 in the spring, 61 in Denver. The Jeff and Bill Show continues with the legend Peter Boyles in the chair on News Talk 710 KNUS in Denver. here and now on AM 1460 and FM 101.1, The Answer, in Colorado Springs. 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
1: Denver weather.
5: It is not going to be until late Sunday or Monday before drier air can punch into Colorado. So for today, Saturday and Sunday, more clouds and sun can be expected, and we're going to continue to have some excellent chances of shower and thunderstorm activity. Off

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1: Not like anything else. 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
0: Love this song, Wagon Wheel. Our guest Mark Moore and I talked about how much we like country music. We were talking about Amarillo by Morning, right? Here it is. This is Darius Rucker, isn't it?
2: Yeah.
0: What a song.
2: Staring up the road and pray to God I see headlights.
0: We talked about George Strait, how much we like Amarillo by Morning. Lost a wife and a girlfriend somewhere along the way. I'm Peter Boyles, filling in for the fellows. Good morning. It's Friday, September 18th. They're back Monday. I'm back tomorrow. 710 KNUS, 83 and some storms. Let me set this up again. For 13 times, thanking Frank DeAngelis and Jeff Schrader, Mark Miller, and everybody involved in MC1, the honor run. This year, the 13th time, the recipient is an Aurora canine officer by the name of Mark Moore and his dog Cyrus. And so I end up with his phone number, and I sent him a text describing myself as the radio body part, and he laughed, and we started to talk. And we talked a couple times yesterday, I think, and he's with us now this morning. He'll be with us in a week from tomorrow as we get ready. The 13th annual MC1 Foundation Honor Run takes place thanks to Frank DeAngelis at Columbine High School, Sunday morning, September 27th, 26th, and they say the doors open at 8. But he is remarkable. He has just been so much emotion to talk to and so much friends to talk to, and we found out we're both George Strait fans, and maybe we can try and play Amarillo by Morning this morning. And he and his dog Cyrus were terribly injured. He's already talked about it once. There's no sense in doing that again. In April of this year, he was terribly hurt, and his dog was hurt. And he's with us now. We're talking about how you create dogs, law enforcement dogs, but bomb dogs. But one thing I want to know, because I know we have limited time, you have about till about 20 after. What your status? How many times have you, and how many times has Cyrus been through surgery or through doctors since that terrible day? Mark, how many?
3: Right now, I've gone through 4 surgeries. Going to be having another one. They're still trying to figure out some stuff. With my hearing, I'm completely deaf, and he damaged everything in that ear, and I've had 2 surgeries now that didn't go very well on it. Cyrus had some stitches, but Cyrus is also, from prior instances and just his age, he's looking at having a partial fusion of his spine. He's been getting epidural shots every couple of weeks now for a while.
0: I know you talked earlier about how your life was saved. Because I've watched this, and who took care of the dog in the aftermath? How did that go down?
3: Cyrus is a very, very level-headed dog, and he always stayed right there with me when they were working on me. And then when they had carried me out to the parking lot, he was right there, a little bit in front of us, maybe 10, 15 feet. And when they were working on me, another officer said, "Well, I'd rather get bit than a citizen." And he went up to Cyrus, and Cyrus looked at him, and he put him in the back of a police car. There's actually another car that looks identical to mine. I drive an unmarked car. It's a tan one. And there's another one that happened to be there. And Cyrus was like, "Okay, I'll get in that one." And they put him in.
0: And where'd they take him?
3: To Alameda East. Alameda East. They're wonderful people. They've got staff there that have been there for I'd say I think it's come up on 30 years that no

0: of our dogs, all of our handlers, and they help out a lot of the dogs in the metro area. They're very, very good people.
1: So Cyrus went there. Where did you go?
0: I was taken to Aurora South.
1: All right. Now, again, I'm sorry, go ahead.
0: And then they immediately put me in surgery.
1: How much of it do you remember?
0: I remember the entire incident in great detail. Once we fell to the ground, I don't have any recollection after that.
1: Yeah.
0: The next thing I remember is being in the hospital or in the ambulance, and they were going into my shin, put an IV in, and that hurt. And then once I was at the hospital, I remember their surgeon looking over me and saying that we can't stop the bleeding. You just have to go into surgery. And that's all. The aftermath is what I don't have much memory of.
1: I ask in advance, is it okay to talk about this impact on your family, or is that off? I mean,
0: Nope.
1: I told you.
0: We can talk about it.
1: Okay.
0: This is their story, too.
1: And how did they how was your wife told? We were talking about this at dinner last night. How was your wife told that you had been so injured and that the dog had been also hurt?
0: Good question. I know that they had reached by telephone and that I was involved in some sort of incident that she needed to come to the hospital. That's pretty much all I know. And then she drove herself to the hospital, and that's where I think she was informed of what was going on completely.
1: So she didn't know till she got there?
0: She might have known beforehand. Believe it or not, we really haven't talked about that. It's one of those things where it'll take me a little bit to figure out exactly how those conversations were going.
1: And what about your children? What about your kids?
0: My son's 22 and he's married. He lives over in Lakewood. He was notified by phone, and then my daughter. She was a junior when this happened. She's a senior now, and I don't really know how she was notified.
1: Wow, man. Well, what would you like to say? I mean, we've talked about you doing the show, and I thought, I'll turn it over to you because I know you wanted to talk about MC1, and I do that all the time. So, what would you like to talk about, Mark?
0: Well, we can just keep going down the line of the impact of the family. I mean, it's been hard on my wife's name is Shelley, and taking off of work and having to be with at the hospital and different surgeries, and for the longest time I wasn't able to drive, and so the city would either provide a driver or Shelley would take me to a lot of the appointments because she would want to be there, and it's just an emotional incident that happened that lasts way longer than the time that the actual stabbing happened. And I believe I was home from the hospital 1 or 2 days, I can't really remember, when there's a knock on the door, and Shelley let him in, and it was Deputy Miller, Mark Miller.
1: Yeah.
0: He's
1: the man. He's the man.
0: He came in with several other deputies, and one of them is Deputy Bingham. He's a canine officer. Yeah. Met him really well. I've worked with him. And then, they came to the house, and I've never seen a group of men so helpful. And I had never heard of the MC1 Foundation, and through talking to them, I learned about Sergeant Baldwin, and they just had open arms. Anything I needed, they said that they'd be here. They had officers or deputies that don't look too far away. He said, we'll do whatever you need to do. Mow the yard, anything breaks. They're just wonderful guys. Yep. But the big thing with them is you don't realize that whenever you're after you're injured, your life revolves around staring at the ceiling and going to doctor appointments. And that's pretty much it. And just getting phone calls from Mark Miller is just checking up how are things going, what do you need for you. And then one time he made a phone call to me and he said, I'd like for you to be the recipient of MC1. And I had mixed emotions about it. Yeah, it's a very powerful day with the Columbine incident. And it very humbling. Those guys help out with whatever you need.
1: Yeah.
0: And do it to everybody they can. You know, that yes, I'm a recipient, but there's other officers and deputies that they go out and they help out that the news doesn't even know about. And they're uplifting phone calls, everything. There's never been a time I haven't called where either they picked up or they called me back shortly. And the emotional strain that this causes on everybody, including me, they're there. You know, I've cried with them, and they just listen, and they're very good people.
1: Mark Miller is become a great friend through over 13 years, because some of those guys stretch back into Emily's parade, and we'll talk about that tomorrow. But I've told everybody, Miller is, because he teaches the motorcycle classes for law enforcement. And he is, I mean, other than those, the Grand Prix drivers, riders, I don't know anybody can ride a motorcycle as well as Miller. So after you go through their course, and I made this attempt. They go to, I don't know if you, anybody knows this, but they go to the top of Lookout Mountain. They take everybody that survives it, you know, that doesn't wash out. And they go to the top of Lookout Mountain, and that road that goes down into Golden. And you set your bike, and those folks that ride, you know how difficult, and I tried it, and I couldn't do it. And they call it a dead stick landing. You launch, and then you shut your motor off. And you put your motorcycle in neutral, and you have to get to the bottom. And I was up there with Miller, and he said, "Go ahead." I made it to the first turn, and I, you know, because you got a power out of a turn. Well, you got no power, and you have to learn how to, you know, lean the bike to get it through to get it. But there's a series of hairpins on the, lots of people have ridden it in a car, ridden it in a bike, or pedaled it. That, and I've seen Miller do it, standing on his head, you know. It's like, so he is truly, to Mark Moore, Mark Miller is like, he is the best motorcycle rider I think of, I know. And I know a lot of guys who ride, and he's that good. And he's got a great heart. And Schrader and DeAngelis, who will be with us tomorrow, and they're the founders of MC1 13 years ago. And so now we're down to this. And so I got to do this quickly. We got about a minute and a half, and I got to do this. I'm getting a lot of these because people, it's fluid. People come and go from radio shows. Peter, Pete, I got in on this a little late. How, if you don't mind doing it again, and Adam, let's go a little late for the break. How was Mark injured in the first place? Brother, that's you to tell that again. I apologize, but it's radio. So, yeah.
0: Yeah, it was a call for service with individuals in mental crisis, making homicidal and suicidal threats. We responded to his house, and My main job was containment at first. That we had our clinicians and our CRT officers talking to him on the opposite side through a window. And at one point in time, he came running out at a full dead run and ran past us, and I deployed my dog. And Cyrus went and engaged him, and as Cyrus was engaging him, he started swinging his butcher knife, about an 8-inch butcher knife, and stabbed Cyrus in the front left armpit. And then he came running towards me, and we engaged each other, and while he was stabbing me in the head, I was able to deploy my gun and discharge it, and then we both fell to the ground.
1: You state that so matter-of-factly, but like you've said, everything ends and everything begins in that terrible second, and how quickly it happens. And I've had conversations with folks, and, you know, bar fights last about 6 seconds. You know, like, that's one of the gimmicks on pro wrestling, that people actually think people will fight for an hour. No, they don't. They fight for, I don't know, what do you think, 6 seconds, 8 seconds is a bar fight? And someone said to me, gun battles, unless they're firefights, gun battles don't last 4 seconds. And that happens so quickly. And
0: I think I think they, from the moment, it was only about 7 seconds. And then when him and I were actually engaging each other, it was less than 2 seconds.
1: Wow. Woof. Anything that you'd like to say to wrap it up? And I know you're going to be with us a week from Saturday, a week from tomorrow. Final thoughts, and then we'll talk later on this morning. But final things you'd like to say?
0: All I can say is that the MC1 has been a great foundation that's reached out to me a lot. I've had another organization, Canine Force Back to Blue, or Back to Blue Canine Force. They supported me, and they've been great for Cyrus and I. But MC1, they help everybody.
1: Yeah.
0: They do stuff behind it, but nobody can do it. Yeah. And Mark's wife has been wonderful.
1: Oh.
0: And just if you can help out the MC1, read their story. Yeah. It's no joke that the emotional that they help out with is very good.
1: We'll talk about it tomorrow because it's it starts with Dave Baldwin, who, and you and I have talked many times about, a couple times about this, but I didn't even know Dave was a cop. He was just this, I described him as a big raw boned biker in his leather and his wife Crystal, and they came to Emily's parade, and it was Frank that called me and said that. And he said, Dave's, and we'll talk about it tomorrow, but I didn't even know he was a cop. And I just knew he was this guy that came to the 10-year, well, at that point, probably 7 years of Emily's parade. And he was helped everybody out. He was just this really good guy. And that was the beginning. And the fellows will talk about it tomorrow. But that's one quick story. Jeff Schrader, the former Jeffco sheriff, I was telling a story last night. There used to be a place that, well, there still is, called Thunderbird, and they had a bar and everything, and I used to do some work for those guys, and they let me wash my bike and everything behind it. So I'm washing my bike. I didn't tell you the story. I'm washing my bike, and this guy's with me, and we're washing bikes. And great guy. We're talking, and I was going to ride this one. Freedom was on West Colfax, and I voiced for some Freedom stuff. And I said, I'm going to ride over and look at the, I don't even know what year it was, new, the Harleys were in. I said, you want to go? And the guy said, yeah, sure, I'll go. And we ride over, and we're walking around looking at the motorcycles, and we're talking bikes. And I put my hand out, and I said, you know, my name, I'm Peter. And he said, I know who you are. And I said, well, who are you? He said, I'm Jeff. I said, Jeff, it's a pleasure to know you. What do you do for a living? He said, I'm the sheriff of Jefferson County. that's how I met him. And Frank, of course. And so they're all on tomorrow. And tomorrow, I can answer this tomorrow. Is there any way to donate to MC1? Go to the website, MC1 Foundation. It's all there where you can, if you don't ride, you can do it. So I'm getting so many messages this morning about you and Cyrus the dog and everything. So my respect for you is over the top, and it's my honor to do this. And we'll do them again, brother. We'll do them a week from tomorrow. We'll do it again, and I'll talk to you this afternoon. And enough said. So I know you got appointments this morning. I think you're going to a doctor this morning, aren't you? Is that where you're headed? And...
0: Yeah, I usually have 2 or 3 appointments a day.
1: But Cyrus is well, as well as can be, and he lives with you and your family, because I'm getting messages on that. So he's with you and your family. All right. Remember how we were worried about how long we would take, and you've been on almost an hour, so home run.
0: Thank you.
1: You got a future. You got a future in this business if it all goes sideways.
0: I don't think I do. My wife would not allow me to do that. Sometimes I've got a mouth that says things not good.
1: There is a line. And you didn't cross it today. You know, like we both held tongues in our head. So I'll talk this afternoon, and you'll do next week, and all's well in the world. And I'm getting messages from other officers that I know, and... It's MC1. It's a week from this Sunday, Columbine High School. Thank you, Frank DeAngelis. Early in the morning, gates open, and we'll talk more. So, take care, man, and be safe, and you mean a lot, man. Thanks a lot, brother. All right?
0: Thanks a lot, man.
1: I'll talk.
0: Thanks for all you've done.
1: We'll talk. Thanks. We'll come back. Open line, 710 KNUS.

0: One crash in the drive. It's on I-70, westbound 70 at the start of the ramp to westbound 270. That is in the right lane. Looks like a tow truck finally on scene. Westbound I-70 slow from Tower Road. That's an extra 10 to 15 minutes getting over to 270. A crash northbound Wadsworth at Ralston Road. Sounds like that's clearing out pretty quickly. And a crash at 6th and Airport Boulevard. With traffic, I'm Susan Phelan.
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13: Lines are wide open, 303-696-1971. Peter Boyle's in for the fellows. I'm here tomorrow, and the boys are back in town. On Monday, they got the con. It's a Friday, September 18th, 2026. Thank you for being here. I'm getting a ton of text messaging about how do you help MC1, and I you know, this is not what I do with the foundation, but if you go to the website, MC1 Honor Run, or MC1 Foundation Honor Run, motorcycle fundraiser ride, I am sure, knowing how these guys are, that there's a bunch of different ways for, I mean, you can, I want you to ride with us, because it's a hoot, and ends up in a place called the Main Event, and all the cops go, and then they go up and they change clothes. They get, because we have this thing, we'll talk about it with DeAngelis tomorrow, And I think Miller invented it. I think Mark invented it. It's called the Order of the Boot. And motor officers wear these real high boots. And they, if you've seen them, they kind of like, then they have like Jodhpur pants, but they wear these high boots. And it protects them from burning their legs, and they get on. You know, there's a bunch of reasons to wear them, and I think tradition also is another reason. And so they had this ceremony out at Jeffco, and they gave me a pair of boots. And I wear them once a year because they're really uncomfortable. they're just horrible. And Crystal Baldwin, Dave's widow, said that Dave always said you got to get them wet, and then you jump in a hot tub with them, and then they kind of adhere to your feet and all, or to your legs and everything. Well, I've never done that. So I wore them once, and they come up to, well, like I'm a normal sized person. Frank DeAngelis is not a very tall guy, so the second order of the boot, and then ended with DeAngelis, the second order of the boot went to DeAngelis. And I think they go over his knees. And he'll wear them. He'll wear them a week from Sunday because we both wear them. But I end up tucking Levi's down into these things. They're pretty cool to shift your bike with, but they're horrible to walk in. And I would imagine, those guys are riding motors and they're, well, they get off on and off 20 times in a shift or 20, giving tickets and stuff. So anyhow, it's at Sunday, September 27, 2026, and the gate's at 8 a.m., and the way Mark and those guys put it together, kickstand's up at 10, everybody goes up to this place called the Main Event. I was riding with Jeff Schrader figuring we'll never get a ticket. guys that. So I don't know how you can cash donate. The fellows will be here tomorrow at, I think they're coming on, what time are they coming on tomorrow with all those guys? We're going to do it early, it's at 10 o'clock tomorrow morning. So anyhow, so there it is, and there's a really great picture on this. It's a picture of Mark and Cyrus the dog, and that's the story. So anyhow, put that over there, and we'll do this. All right, so in about, what time is it? In about 26 minutes, physician MD Dr. Rima Wadan is coming in the studio, and I am witnessing the rise, and we talked about it when the show kicked with Blake, the rise of support for the Palestinians. And you know, you can see all these things, and Ed Sheeran and this McLemore issue that took place, and I think everybody by now. But Sheeran, I find I've read a lot about this, that McLemore, whose real name is Benjamin Haggerty, is an Irishman, claimed or shared a statement on this Instagram about he didn't ban, he wasn't banned, but in fact, apparently the promoter, New England Patriots owner Robert Kraft, personally told him McLemore would not be allowed to perform at Gillette Stadium in Massachusetts after his call to Free Palestine, which is the removal from the show. And it got into all kinds of stuff about free speech, and then it got into, if you go on the internet, Kraft, as they say, Kraft's sheets are not clean. And so they're all this, and I brought a bunch of stuff in about it because I think it plays out in what's going on, and it, again, this rise in, and I read Tucker Carlson, and he's backing the Muslim Democrat, and apparently a lot of people are. This Muslim Democrat has been endorsed by, and I don't even know how you describe Tucker Carlson. Right, conservative commentator, and Abdul El Sayed from Michigan got the backing. And remember, he was in Fox News, and he was the hot host until the lawsuits. And I know a little bit too much about those, about the people who told the lie that the elections were stolen. And they ended up sued, and you know the story about the Murdochs settling and everything. Well, part of the settlement was you got to get rid of Tucker Carlson. And so Rupert did. And now El Sayed has, from mainline, I don't know if it's mainline Republicans, over his negative views of the war on terror and that were launched after 9/11 attacks. And I just wrote my column about it. And he said that he would spend the 25th anniversary of the attacks mourning the victims and subsequent days mourning the victims of the war on terror, the Bush-Cheney wars. And Tucker Carlson defended El Sayed, and he said, and he called the Republican candidate for the seat, he called him disgusting, and the fight's on. El Sayed said he, and Tucker Carlson wrote it, I read it, that then I brought this in. El Sayed did not celebrate airplane hijackings or cheer Al-Qaeda. He simply said the U.S. is conducting terrorism of its own in response to 9/11 was not exactly an appropriate reaction. Well, that was Bush and Cheney, and he's right. El Sayed has polled well in Michigan, and so you tie that into the McLemore stuff, or just by and large, and I got ready to do the show this way and go to my notes, but the evidence that support for Palestinians and concern over about Palestinian civilians, and in the United States, the Pew, this is May 2026, which a survey, I pulled this up, found that 50% of Americans held a favorable view of Palestinian people, compared with 52% for Israelis. In 2022, Palestinians were viewed favorably by 53, so the change is not simply a dramatic increase in favorability views of Palestinians, but rather views of Israel. And among Americans under 30, and I think this is where it's coming, 58% of Americans under 30 have viewed Palestinians favorably in 2026, compared with 32% who view Israelis favorably in September 25. I can go on pulling up numbers. I pulled all this stuff up, but the just this week, the General Assembly in the UN, and do with that as you may, voted 152-3, 152 votes to 3 votes, to allow Palestinian President Mahmoud Abbas to participate remotely in an upcoming UN session after the United States of America denied him a visa. The Trump administration denied Mahmoud Abbas a visa to come into the U.S. And the U.N. said, 152-3, you can speak. So let me ask you this in open lines, 303-696-1971. Why does it seem like sympathy for the Palestinians is becoming much more widespread? The major reasons as a reader, as the Gaza humanitarian situation, social media, younger generations challenging the views of Israel, and international diplomacy one by one. So, 303-696-1971. Given all of these things we're watching, including the Arab perspectives on the Middle East crisis, why do you believe it? I mean, it's undeniable, the rising support for Palestinians. Why? 303-696-1971. Lines are wide open. The support for Palestinians, and I'm, as a reader of history, and I've taken a lot of heat over the years, but if you read about the Balfour Declaration and the British, and who, I mean, who, why would the, well, And I talked to a good friend of mine yesterday afternoon. We talked about this. What gave the British the right to buy and or sell the Middle East? And in essence, what they do in Balfour is they're broke. First World War is on. Balfour's foreign secretary. And Zionism is also, and by the way, they're talking about rejecting the Israelis, and the lobby itself is thinking about dropping the term Zionism. But a guy named Theodor Herzl, they were in Bern, Switzerland, the first Zionist conclave, and they were looking for a place because pogroms were taking place. And this gets back to the czars of Russia and in Poland and places where the church, I mean, the church does this. And they were pogroms. They were, you know, destruction of Jews. And, I mean, back, even if you just go read Ivanhoe, you know, about how, what the British did with Richard, and, I mean, all that kind of stuff. And it's been, or Spain and the Inquisition, it's been terrible. And so they were looking, they were seeking a place to go where they would be out of the hands, out of the reach of the Christian church and the pogroms. And they meet, and they're looking, and there's all kinds of different things that places in the world. But the Rothschilds, or the Red Shield is what Rothschilds means, are the bankers of Europe. And Lord Rothschild is a Zionist, and he knows Herzl. And Balfour, they need money. The United States is not in the war yet. And the British are tap. And as you know, watching Donald Trump, these wars cost money. And the British are broke. And they need to borrow money. And Balfour, as foreign secretary, goes to the Rothschilds. And the Rothschilds make a deal for the money, but they want the right to return. As they call it, the right to return. And the Balfour Declaration, as though the British have the right to grant. You know, and that comes into this line in history that God is not a real estate agent. And it's really a fascinating question, so that they sell the right to return. And if you read Lawrence, and if you read Lawrence, what happened to Lawrence of Arabia, T.E. Lawrence, and the lies of the Arab world, and all these things are tied up in British imperialism. And then it becomes what it becomes. So, and people, I don't think people read that too much, but as a little geeky history kid, I read it all. And now it's a big change. What do you think is happening? So how and why and how does all of that end? So Rima Wadan will be in studio. It is Friday morning, 303-696-1971, 710 KNUS. We are Denver's talk station.
0: Delays out of Aurora this morning. Westbound 70 is backed up. Have this crash. A car went into the guardrail. Westbound 270 at the beginning of the ramp to westbound 270. Right lane blocked. Back to Tower Road. Nearly a 15-minute delay through there. Getting busier along I-25 through downtown. 6th Avenue getting on to I-25. And 225 from Parker Road into the Tech Center. With traffic, I'm Susan Phelan.
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15: 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The national debt has grown to over $40 trillion. Lauren Boebert is voted for all of it. Like the rest of them, she's run up the tab for herself and her donors while we're left with just another bill we can't afford. I spent 34 years in the Navy, learning to solve problems and be accountable for results. The type of common sense that we deserve representing us in Washington. I'm Eileen Laubacher, candidate for U.S. Congress, and I approve this message. Because if Colorado families have to work within a budget, Washington should too. Paid for by Eileen for Colorado.
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13: Morning, everyone. 710 KNUS Denver's talk station. Peter Boyle's in for the fellas. And coming up in studio, physician MD, Dr. Rima Wadan, to the phones. This is Jim in Denver. Jim, thanks for waiting. You're on a radio show. Good morning.
16: Hey, good morning, Pete. If we reflect back on our nation's troubles and how they've accelerated, when bin Laden declared war on us, we had only overspent to the tune of, somewhere near $5 trillion. And now, 30-some years later, we're approaching very, very rapidly, and there's no slowing it down. We're approaching $50 trillion. Yeah. So inflation has to be the name of the game, and if we don't have inflation, then we fall on our face and end up like Rome and sterling pound British when they had to give up India.
13: They were forced out of India, and they were forced out of Pakistan, and they were forced out of this country, and they were forced out of Ireland, and they were, it wasn't they left, they were forced out, or they'd still be there.
16: Oh, absolutely, yeah, they were more than asked to leave.
13: I listen to people that don't believe. There's an axiom that runs through history. Uh-huh. Give me a second. That one man's terrorist is another man's freedom fighter. Go ask Michael Collins. Michael Collins, the father of modern terrorism in Ireland. And they forced the Brits out. They forced them out. And how did they do it?
16: They didn't.
13: Yeah.
16: They didn't want the control any longer.
13: Well, they
16: were tired of their control over their society.
13: No, because they brought in a militia called the Black and Tans. They did everything they could to the Irish, and the Irish beat them. They had to settle for a free state in Northern Ireland, but they pushed them out, and it was done by acts of terror.
16: And that's their society.
13: And if you see when the French get kicked out of Algeria, they were acts of terror. Now, they were freedom fighters to the Algerians, but the same thing is true. How do you think the British viewed Gandhi?
16: He's a terrorist, just like the South African guy. What was his name?
13: Well, how do you? Let's take another one. Kenyatta, Jomo Kenyatta in Kenya. How do you think the British viewed the Mau Mau?
16: Well, it was their expansion years. So it was post war.
13: They was post the war, and the Mau kicked them out. How did they do that?
16: Freedom fighters.
13: Yeah, exactly. And so, people that don't understand and or read history, take this view that it simply isn't true. What do you think? What would the British have done to John Adams had they caught John Adams? They would have hung him. They'd hung him.
16: Cut him into pieces.
13: What for? For sedition.
16: Put him in different corners.
13: Yeah, of course. And so, when I hear people, oh, it's not true. The hell it isn't. It's true.
16: Well, let me ask you this. Getting back to America, our financial control coupled with energy caused the Japanese to kamikaze their planes several years ago. Well, and then our financial control in the Middle East caused the Muslims to kamikaze our planes.
13: Well, the clash with Japan was going to happen. It just came the way it came. But we remember we go to the Philippines, and their shoulders go up. I mean, United States don't. I mean, please. I mean, it's
16: Will.
13: Don't kid yourself. We go to the PI, and then there's an expansion, and the Japanese. Listen, the Japanese are expanding. And the horribleness that the Japanese are doing in China and in Korea, this is going to happen. It's an inevitable
16: clash. So here's my question for
13: sure.
16: You. With our ongoing ramping up financial resistance with China going on, do you think someday there's a possibility the Chinese might kamikaze some planes into something or another?
13: I'm working on a column right now. In third grade public education in California, kids in public education are being taught a man can have a baby. The Chinese kids in the third grade are being taught early calculus. I almost said algebra, calculus. So you ask yourself this question. These idiots that have their hands on all of this are teaching third graders that a man can have a baby. That's insane. It's insipid. It's asinine. The Chinese...
16: It's there to confuse our young people.
13: No, the Chinese are teaching their kids early calculus. Now, put 25 years on that, and you tell me how this ends.
16: Socialism and capitalism, yeah, good stuff.
13: See, when the Chinese are... Believe me, there's more millionaires or billionaires created in a week in China. They're who they are. All right. On the other side, Dr. Raymond Wadan, the rise of support for Palestinians, 710 KNUS.
0: Heavy traffic on the drive out of Aurora. Crash finally cleared out. Westbound I-70 at 270. Lanes open. Westbound I-70 prior to back to Tower Road. It's an extra 10 minutes right now, but that's going to start to improve. Eastbound 70 runs busy, trying to get out to Kenya Boulevard. Delays on 270 as well as I-25. No other highway problems. Do have a crash westbound Hamden at Happy Canyon. With traffic, I'm Susan Phelan.
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0: Hit it and get it. Good morning, everyone. Peter Boyle's in for the men, and they will be back on Monday. The fellows are back. The boys are back in town. I'm Peter Boyle's on the air everywhere. It's a Friday morning, September 18th, 2026. I'll be back here also tomorrow morning on a Saturday from 9 until 1 with Frank DeAngelis and Jeff Schrader and Mark Miller and the founders of MC1. 710 KNUS Weather Center weather, afternoon storms, 83 will be the high. 79 on Saturday and Sunday, 74 degrees. Blake Olson always does the news. We have great talks. Dr. Wadan is in studio with me. And it's interesting, and I said this to him when we kicked the six, is I listened to him the other morning when I came in to be with Billy. And, Blake, I was just amazed. I mean, I know you and love you. We've worked together forever. How you have changed on the wars in the Middle East. And I was just, I mean, I thought I had a smile on my face when I heard you speak. For the folks that didn't listen to the first hour of the show, what happened to you? I mean, because we're going to bring this up in terms of what's happened in terms of support in the Middle East. What happened to you?
1: Well, number one, I don't like to be betrayed. I don't like to be lied to. That's number one. And the guy I voted for three straight times absolutely betrayed me, the voter. And he said it while he was campaigning probably 200 to 300 times that there wouldn't be an endless war in the Middle East. So that was number one. And then when he poo-pooed and brushed off and laughed at Epstein and the whole Epstein thing, calling it a hoax, I gave him the benefit of the doubt. And then I gave it some time. I gave it some cushion. I'm like, this is ridiculous. If we cannot call to the carpet wrongdoers who are wealthier than us, richer than us, more powerful than us, and we can't hold them accountable, then we don't have a country. So that's when I turned. He did a great job on the border. Excellent. That's one reason I voted for him. But those other two issues, I'm like, fool me once and then fool me twice. Shame on me.
0: I'm bouncing two columns. And the one I mentioned earlier, and we're cutting into your cast, so I'll do this quickly. In California, in public schools right now, they're teaching third graders that a man can have a baby. Chinese are teaching their third graders beginning calculus.
1: Right.
0: Who's going to pull this one out?
1: Exactly. We know who's going to win that. And as you said in the 6 o'clock hour, then you look on the other side, and it's worse. I'm going to be a Democrat the rest of my life.
0: No, God,
1: we're
0: no.
1: all being used. Now, we're all. It's a way to divide all of us.
0: Here's another one. Back to the I'm going to do a like this vax column because I vaxed and I think it hurt me. The whole time that the Obama Biden people were telling me about. People couldn't go to work, or they closed their churches, or my grandson couldn't go to school, and and all that kind of stuff. They let 21 million illegals into this country that were unvaxxed.
1: Yes.
0: Now, you tell me,
1: not wearing masks.
0: Yeah, I mean, so you tell me this. Was that about my health? Or what was that?
1: Exactly. Yeah. I asked the same, all of us.
0: I mean, 22 million, God knows, illegal, unvaxxed human beings came across that border.
1: Oh, my.
0: No, and think about it. And what did they tell your children? What did they tell people that they couldn't go to work unless they were vaxxed and all this kind of stuff? And churches closed and
1: such a psyop.
0: and so these suckers are pouring across unvaxxed. And now, was that was that about brother? let me tell you something, brother.
1: Right.
0: Hulk Hogan. Was that about my health?
1: Evidently. I mean, evidently they thought those people were carrying health pills for you. And I mean, yes, we were locked up, and they weren't.
0: We had dinner with the guy that saved my life, the heart surgeon, Dr. Kevin Miller, on Tuesday night, and I posed that to Dr. Miller.
1: Yeah.
0: And I said, Dr. Miller? And he said, no. I said, was that about my health? He went, no.
1: No.
0: And I'm reading Fauci's diary. That'll scare you.
1: That'll scare you. Even.
0: So,
1: I can't even go down that road anymore. I mean, the more I learn about that situation the past 2 months, I'm like, what?
0: And the guy's taking the fifth like Frank Costello, you know. He's like organized crime.
1: Right. Exactly.
0: He's like,
1: he was America's darling the first, month or two. I was like,
0: what? You remember?
1: It's 1984 all over again.
0: You remember, and Godfather, remember Don Cheechy?
1: Yes.
0: Senator. He had wanted him to do that. He had lots of buffers. Remember that? You want him to say it.
1: Like, yes.
0: Joe Biden had lots of buffers, Senator.
1: Yeah. So true.
0: So did we get screwed?
1: Oh, man.
0: All right, news time.
1: Just one psyop after another.
0: Rock and roll.
1: All right.
2: Blake Olson, News and...

0: and 46 cents a gallon for regular unleaded.
1: That's up 3 cents from Thursday and 40 cents from where we were a month ago. Drivers in California are paying the most, as usual, at $6.11 a gallon. Nowhere else in the nation are prices above $6 on average. AAA also reports record high diesel prices of $6.44 on Friday, up a nickel from Thursday. I'm Michael Kastner.
0: According to GasBuddy.com, this morning the cheapest gas in the Denver metro area is $3.86. at Sam's Club in Castle Rock and in Denver. President Trump says he's undecided on whether or not to annihilate the Iranian regime. In an interview with Axios, Trump reportedly said, "I have a big decision coming up. Do I want to go in and annihilate them or do I not?" The interview comes as a UN human rights panel says they have reasonable grounds to believe the U.S. committed war crimes in Iran. Thomas Massey posting this morning that, hey, they shut down the legislative branch of the United States of America because I was outmaneuvering the speaker to expose a global sex trafficking ring and impeach a rogue cabinet secretary.
2: Speaker Johnson, after I floated the idea that he would take weeks off the calendar to avoid an Epstein vote, vehemently denied it, and then 48 hours switched his position. I don't think he did that because of some calculation he made himself. I think he got a phone call from the White House that said, get out of town. Massey's running the tables on you. He's doing the Epstein thing. And they did decide to give us another week, and I gave them the impeachment, and they canceled a day of this week.
0: And it was the only way, he says, that they could stop me. So that's how they are temporarily stopping Massey and the work that he's doing. Optiv Security, a cybersecurity firm, has relocated its headquarters from Denver to Leawood, Kansas, impacting Colorado's tech sector. The company shifted to remote work during the pandemic and is vacating its Denver office space. Optiv's move reflects a trend of high-profile tech companies leaving Colorado, prompting concerns about the state's innovation future. The company's financial struggles, including high debt, have influenced its decision to move, highlighting challenges in the business climate. Another big college football day tomorrow. CU tries to go to 3-0, trying to stay undefeated. They're on the road at Northwestern. They'll play at a temporary stadium next to Lake Michigan. It's pretty cool. Holds about a third of what their new stadium seats, which isn't quite finished yet. So that actually may be an advantage for CU. Number 11, BYU, is at CSU in a huge game in Fort Collins, an old WAC rivalry. Wyoming takes on Central Michigan tomorrow morning. That's at 11. And UNC playing host to Division II Northeastern State. And Broncos home opener on Sunday at Mile High against the 1-0 Jags. And last night, the Bills open up their new stadium with the Lions, and the Bills win it big, 41-31. Josh Allen, 5 touchdowns. 61 in the spring, 63 in Denver. The Jeff and Bill Show continues with the Hall of Famer at the helm, Peter Boyles, on News Talk 710, KNUS in Denver, and now on AM 1460 and FM 101.1, The Answer in the Springs. 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
4: It is not going to be until late Sunday or Monday before drier air can punch into Colorado. So for today, Saturday, and Sunday, more clouds and sun can be expected, and we're going to continue to have some excellent chances of shower and thunderstorm activity off and on. And these showers and thunderstorms will be found over all of Colorado, both sides of the divide, mountains and plains and valleys and higher areas of the Continental Divide, and out across eastern Colorado's plains and along the I-25 corridor. So as you make your plans for the upcoming weekend, Plan on a good opportunity to get wet with showers,

0: scattered thunderstorms, some areas of night, and areas of morning fog. Now, today will start off a little bit warmer, low to mid-80s, but temperatures for Denver and Colorado Springs will only be in the 70s. For the weekend and into the day on Monday, as slightly cooler air comes in from the northwest. Have a great weekend. I'm meteorologist Don Day.
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4: Morning, everybody. Peter Boyle's in for the fellows. They're back Monday, 710 KNUS, Denver's talk station. I'm here tomorrow morning again at 9, 83 and maybe afternoon rain, 79, Saturday rain, 74. Before we go to Dr. Wadan, I promise I read Texas. Question, you think the unvaxxed immigrants got jobs in 2022? Question mark. Wow, dumber than Trump, do you lie as much, maybe more? I don't know what that meant, but I said, okay, I'll read it. I've had this idea, I wanted to do this show on the support for Palestinians and concern about Palestinian civilians has grown really in important parts of the world. And it varies considerably by country and age and political affiliation. But I was going to go to the UN, and Donald Trump's administration has refused, and this is just this week, has refused the Mahmoud Abbas, the Palestinian president. They won't let him in the country to the upcoming UN session, and so the UN voted 152-3. What a vote! To allow Mahmoud Abbas to participate remotely in the upcoming UN session, that would speak some volumes as well. But the support for Palestinian civilians or Palestinian statehood is not the same as support for Hamas. And Pew's 2026 U.S. survey found only 10% of Americans had a favorable view of Hamas, while 50% viewed the Palestinian people favorably. Please welcome in studio, we've been friends for the longest time. When we do these Saturday shows, she draws to the lightning. She's a physician, an MD. Dr. Rima Wadan is with us. About the rise of support for Palestinians. Thanks for coming in. It's good to see you.
5: Yeah, thanks.
4: You look great. A couple of things have happened. That Ed Sheeran, the story about stopping this, and then this other one, and then Tucker Carlson, and all these things are all going on at once. What do you attribute, and do you sense a rise in support, if that's the right word, for Palestinian people?
5: Yeah, I think you've seen us since 2023, and we've been here, and there was hostility, but now it is growing. It's just that it's not growing fast enough because there are still countless number of innocent Palestinians being executed. Like last week, a paramedic was shot, and a 15-year-old went to render aid, and they dropped a missile on that child. So this is what's happening this week. Is it fast enough? No. Will we take it? Yes.
4: There's a line, and I'm using it now more than I've ever used it, about history, and as an amateur reader, And I say to people, it's not just what we want to remember, but what we need to remember.
5: Mm-hmm.
4: And there is a difference.
5: Yeah.
4: A huge difference. And I think that that's changing as well. It's not, I think the rise of social media, the internet, the way that people in Gaza can send out videos, and the young kids under 30 mm-hmm. really are huge supporters of Palestinians, but not supporters necessarily of Hamas. It's really interesting how it breaks down. All right, so let's take them one at a time. Tucker Carlson. Tucker was, we talked about it in the last hour, he was a right-wing, right-of-center conservative, very, very popular on Fox News. And he was part of when Rupert Murdoch had to spend all that money and pay off Dominion because Fox was lying and about the stolen election. And part of this settlement was Tucker had to go. So what do you do now with Tucker Carlson? Do you read him? Do you listen to him?
5: Yeah,
4: okay.
5: Yeah, he called a spade, and he's being ostracized for it.
4: Is he ever?
5: And so we saw the transition, but I'm really glad that he's been a vocal spokesperson against the atrocities. Like what Israel is doing, the genocide that's happening, he has seen it. He went there firsthand.
4: I know he did.
5: He saw the mass, surge of hostility against Christians that went to the holy sites. He was prevented from coming to, going down to Bethlehem. So all of those are things that we've been calling on, the international community, why Christians can't go to their holy sites, why Muslims can't go to their holy sites, and how this is being prevented by the Israeli government. He has spoken to it. He has gone, I'm glad nothing happened to him, because we were really fearful when he went to Palestine and went and observed things firsthand to bring first eye testimony to what's happening.
4: He has had an interesting change, and it's when things happen like this, and again, then it begins. Peter, why do you keep beating this horse? It goes back to my line about not what you want to remember, but what you should remember. This woman and her ilk are insufferable, incompatible with Western civilization. Look at the UK. Do you want the U.S. to look like that? Signed, Dave. We're not talking about it. But, Dave, why do you keep beating the dead horse?
5: Mm-hmm.
4: This is New Cut Road, folks. More of these. I won't do that one. I won't do those two. They're just nasty. So, to Dave. Dave, call the show. I'd love to have the conversation. The number, Dave, is 303-696-1971. And if you don't call, then we'll know that you're beating the dead horse. Mm-hmm. So, again, back to Tucker Carlson. What do you think happened to him?
5: I think he's been sold a narrative that was been shared in the media. I appreciate people. Like, we can have conversations. We can address issues. Mm. And I'm always on the side of protecting humanity on both sides. But if we're going to sell the narrative that one group has superiority over another race, I'm not okay with it. And if we're going to live stream our genocide, that's what our Palestinian youth have done for the last 4 or 5 years. If we've been live streaming our own genocide and people have seen it. So the lies that the media has been selling of putting this narrative against Palestinians that you can't support them or you are going to become anti-Semitic.
4: The myriad of it is
5: nonsensical. And so I appreciate those who have seen what's happening and have put some guardrails of putting truth into this sphere, because we can't keep bullshitting. The youth won't take it.
4: No.
5: The youth have no tolerance for people. Like, they see something and you're going to tell them actually what you just saw is not really truthful.
4: One of the variables is the white evangelical Christian, and their beliefs have permeated a lot of this foreign policy. And, of course, money and arms, and there's so many things tied into it. and they, you should see them parallel, being Trump supporters, and at the same time, their beliefs about what is going to happen,
5: mm-hmm.
4: The return of Christ, and mm-hmm. that ties right into all of this. Really, you can't ignore it.
5: No.
4: So what do you think that's about?
5: I mean, even going into those religious arguments,
4: I know, but you can't avoid them.
5: You can avoid them, but we can't put into the sphere of this whole premise that one religious identity or one group of people have superiority over the
4: Certainly
5: rest.
4: You can.
5: We have, I know, it's been used, but it just is not acceptable. I don't, I will say it to any Muslim group. I'll say it to any Jewish group, Christian group. You say it, you call, I'll call them out on it. But we can't keep supporting those rhetoric because all it does is create divisiveness. And all it does is literally spurs, and you're pouring gasoline onto this genocide. You're causing harm on both sides, if not all sides. And so where do we cross the line and where do we protect and put guardrails to stop these type of racist comments, you know, these religious arguments that are, you know, this only one group is going to be able to transition on.
4: And I think I personally believe that the Israelis use these people.
5: Mm-hmm.
4: I do.
5: Yeah. I mean, it's like it's Christian Zionism. And I use Zionism. It's a political modality.
4: It is not driven
5: by religion. And we have to be able to clearly see that.
4: But, you know, being a reader, when Herzl and those guys create the notion of Zionism, it's because of pogroms. It's because of what Christians are doing to Jews in Europe, in mm-hmm. Poland and Ukraine, under Nicholas, before Nicholas I, but certainly murdering Jews in Spain and what Richard does to Jews in England and all those kinds of things. So they legitimately see what's happened to them.
5: Mm-hmm.
4: So what happens next? Well, and that's the part I think that people have to read about Balfour, and they have to read the First World War, and they have to read mm-hmm. the Rothschilds, and they have to, and they don't read, and they don't see any of that. It doesn't exist to them. Or they have to read Lawrence.
5: Yeah. Or we have to use artists like Macklemore.
4: Like Macklemore, yeah. I mean, he's, I don't, you know, so Macklemore, the story is this Macklemore statement in the New England Patriots owner, Robert Kraft. And he gave the ultimatum banning this rapper from performing at Gillette Stadium alongside, and they boycott these other people, and everybody blows up.
5: Mm-hmm.
4: What do we do with that?
5: It's protecting free speech, and if you're going to have these mass billionaires control one narrative, I mean,
4: He's urging other owners not to let them perform.
5: Absolutely, and you're just controlling a narrative because the divisiveness of saying free Palestine is outrageous. If I said free, you know, like patriotism, they're going to call it in a time that's divisive to say patriotism. So free Palestine is allowing Palestinians to have freedom. Freedom to get water, food, security, have a safe house. Those are the freedoms that we speak to, and you're going to call that slogan statement divisive? And you're going to hinder a person's career based on his ability to say free Palestine?
4: I think it's just
5: crazy.
4: But it's happened before. Mm-hmm. I mean, that's like you tell people there's only certain themes in history, and they keep coming back. But so Sheeran, and I don't know anything about, Billy knows about this music, my kids know about it, I don't know about it, but he made these pro-Palestinian remarks, and Robert Kraft bans them,
5: mm-hmm.
4: or wants them pulled, and they pull them. The promoter pull, like you know, like
5: mm-hmm.
4: wow, I mean, that's really something.
5: Yeah, but I applaud Ed Sheeran's band for stepping down.
4: Then everybody quits.
5: Yeah, and so you don't have a tour now because you're going to bring in control of speech. Artistry was also always known as the ability to, you know, have your artistic strengths and promote it in whatever shape or form. But having billionaires control it is just
4: it's amazing.
5: Outlandish.
4: And everybody, I mean, I listened to talk radio through that and I thought, my God, this is the First Amendment. I'm this huge First Amendment character because it's allowed me to have whatever my career has been, but it's because of the First Amendment. people supporting craft. What's that line? They will come for you.
5: Yeah. It's not a matter of time for them to control the Republicans talking about, you know, a statement. Yeah. And you have a billionaire on the other side controlling that person from speaking. I mean, it's just going to keep on going.
4: And it's important. We were sitting off air and I said that. But you look at the other side, they're just out of their minds. Mm-hmm. And the Democrats are. And you said you believe the same thing.
5: Yeah.
4: I mean, it isn't like you're going, oh, I want to be a Democrat. I mean, who wants to be a Democrat?
5: Both sides have done it. Both sides are guilty in the crime.
4: God.
5: And both sides have squandered free speech. And then they speak to, if you don't choose our side, the other side's going to go rampant and control that narrative. It's not true.
4: No.
5: Both sides are complicit in it. And it's like, at what cost do we say that this is not okay? Both sides need to, like, engage in saying.
4: I think that there is something to be found in what we're looking at. I pulled a bunch of Pew numbers to get ready to speak with you. And the young people under 30 that, you know, people can make fun of them or they can say things about them. But they're the ones that go to the concerts and that kind of stuff. And they've changed. They're like, there's a sea change that's taking place. Mm-hmm. And I have no idea what Donald Trump's doing right now.
5: Yeah.
4: Here's a question for the audience. 303-696-1971. This, because we got a pause coming. Do you sense the support for Israel waning and the support for the Palestinians rising? Number two, this war against the Iranians. And I'm not defending the mullahs, but when have you heard it before they got weapons? That was what Bush and Cheney ran on Saddam Hussein. I don't know, you guys. I'm just as stumped as everybody else. And what role do you play in all of this? 303-696-1971. 710 KNUS, our guest in studio, she's a physician, Dr. Rima Wadan. She's Palestinian. 303-696-1971.
6: Crash causing a delay on Hamden, westbound Hamden at Happy Canyon. That is just west of I-25. That is causing some backups. Now, the highways look pretty good. There's no major problems. Had that crash on I-70 at Peoria cleared out. Slowdowns in and right of Aurora. That's some typical stop-and-go traffic. Westbound 270, pretty jammed trying to get up to Vasquez. I-25, traveling downtown through the tech center, 10 to 15 minutes. With traffic, I'm Susan Phelan.
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4: Morning, everyone. Friday, September the 18th, 710 KNUS, 83, and maybe some rain coming this afternoon. 79, storms likely on Saturday, Sunday, 74. I'll be back tomorrow at 9. Dr. Rima, she's a physician, Dr. Rima Wadan. I'll go to read this to you. Peter, I'd like to hear your guest take on the events of October 7th. It's being conveniently left out of your conversation. And that, of course, was the beginning of all of this. Again, the second, I don't know if it's the Infatata, but it's the beginning. So that's the question. I'm reading it to you.
5: Yeah. I mean, Palestinians have been under occupation since 1948. So October 7th is not where it started. It's not where it began. But there is definitely historical context you have to understand before that date to really truly understand what's happening. And you have Gaza, the largest open-air prison. They have been blockade from all angles. They have been restricted with the food. The Israeli government was putting them on a diet. This is all documented stuff. You can go in and see the UN, you know, the countless UN statements of abuse, international law being completely ignored. And at the count of multiple different, like, systemic campaigns to kill and ethnically cleanse the Palestinians from that region. So it never happened on October 7th. Now, I will tell you, our community has been strong advocates of, we do not see the loss of life on either side as something that we celebrate or we support or we're going to, like, move forward. We condemn all actions from both sides.
4: I've read people that say, February of 68 was the Tet Offensive, and people have drawn historic parallels between October 7th of 23 and the Tet Offensive.
5: Mm-hmm.
4: That William Westmoreland said, "I see the light at the end of the tunnel." Lyndon Johnson said it, and then someone said, "It was the locomotive coming the other way, was the light that."
5: Mm-hmm.
4: Westmoreland saw the Tet Offensive.
5: Yeah.
4: And because they found, I mean, the Tet Offensive was horrible. They found dead civilians in graves that were murdered by the Viet Cong and by the NVA. Is that dissimilar?
5: The writings were on the wall. Like, it was very clear. And they knew that there was operations happening. The Israeli government knew exactly what was going on. Why they let it happen is the question. It's the bigger question. Is it just a means to start this whole ethnic cleansing campaign? Is it a means? Is it okay that we're sitting here with almost 100,000 Palestinians in the last, like, 4 years dead? You know, I condemn the actions that happened to the 1,200 Israelis and plus. But it's not... The magnitude of scale of how many have died on the other side. Innocent children are not a part of this equation. They're not a part of the conversation. And we have over 30,000 children dead. We have the largest amputees in the world from any known man-made casualty, you have over 55,000, like, it's, the numbers are staggering. And then we have to go in and pick up the pieces of all these. You have people displaced still today, 5 years. I don't know how they do it. 5 years, still no running water, no sanitation, no food. They're still like, the trucks are being blockaded by illegal settlers. All of those we're going to ignore, and we're just going to land on one date, and one group is more superior than the other. No, there's opportunity for both sides to come together, but I don't know if the Netanyahu government wants it. They never wanted it for decades. The fact that we're still sitting here with a war criminal kind of like trying to, you know, streamline the ethnic cleansing, and we're going to like argue October 7th. There is multiple other dates that we could talk about, and we can't just land about on that one. But I will tell you, I'm committed. Our communities are committed to changing the narrative. We can't have this. It's not safe for Israelis. It's not safe for Palestinians. So where do we move forward? Because this whole campaign of continuing this, the illegal settlers going into Palestinian homes and just taking them over just for whims, that's what my cousins are facing. And if you're a male, if you're a Palestinian male walking in the area, I am very afraid for your life, because they are targeting you. They are executing you as you walk down the street to go get food, bread. It's crazy.
4: People don't seem to want to call, but they seem to want to. And also, we'll read your texts. Why is it no Palestinian will take a DNA, find out they're 100% Egyptian or Jordanian, get in touch with relatives, cause it doesn't fit the agenda. They have to stay to be former bad seed for the Jews. Palestinian is not a race. It's interesting, in the right to return, which goes back to Balfour, that a Jewish kid from New York could go to Israel and become an Israeli.
5: And then DNA tests have been done.
4: Yeah,
5: it was staggering that not the populations from both sides, like nobody from the Israeli side can actually show descent. There was like very few, like a 1%. Mm-hmm. Whereas the rest were from the Levantine region, and we are from Palestine. I can go back five decades, to my fifth grandfather passed.
4: It's really an interesting, because from my reading, when David Ben-Gurion, when the state is created in 48, and Ben-Gurion is, I've read, said, find me the bill of sale, you know, find me the deed to this land, and they couldn't do it. Because it's, and that gets into the argument of God being a real estate agent. Mm. And, you know, that was applied, I'm deep into George Custer in the American West, but that's what was applied. It was called manifest destiny.
5: But are those arguments there?
4: No, they're not legit.
5: There are arguments there just to dehumanize the people that live in the land.
4: But they're not. Yeah. So continue. Let's see. Peter, how many of the Palestinians she said were killed were actually killed by Hamas and others and blamed Israel? Mary and Inglewood.
5: I'm not going to say that there was no off rocket chance. It's been documented, but not to the scale and magnitude of what Israel has done. And so it really comes down to, do we hold countries accountable for their actions? If the international community has already put a precedence and already done the data and has shown overwhelmingly, and it's not even that the Israeli government is in, has been blamed for parts of this genocide, and they don't want to call it a genocide, but we have all the components, like 11 out of the 12 criteria have been already confirmed, that we're going to still argue.
4: There is running water in all the surrounding countries. Learn something besides new hatred to the Palestinian children. Most of the atrocities in October were committed by citizens. I just read them as they come.
5: They were not committed by citizens. Doesn't make sense.
4: Peter, PLO is liberal creation, part of Lib playbook since last Wilson administration, and the poorly spoken doc, that means you, is like you're not a doctor, speaks out of both sides of her ass. Palestine is manifested out of the whole Lib cloth as Lib fantasy. I don't know what it means, but I read it to you.
5: It's not liberal fantasy. Our families are from there. Our family owns a home back there. You know, we can't deny the people that live in that area their ability to have their identity.
4: I believe we've crossed the Rubicon. Global support for Israel has plummeted. Bibi's approach to the war in Gaza, Lebanon, and the West Bank has led to Sinwar losing the battle, but ultimately winning the war.
5: Yeah.
4: There's still, okay, well, now we have calls. So 303-696-1971. We have a pause. It is 8:43. She is a physician. I love when you do the doc in parentheses. It's going to maybe rain this afternoon. 710 KNUS. I'm Peter Boyle's in for the fellows. Back after this.
6: Pretty good drive out here. Good Friday morning. No major highway problems. A little bit crowded. I-25, the southbound drive. Trying to get through downtown. 58th Avenue on down to about Spear. It's a good drive through the Tech Center. 225 Thuggish Pass and Parker Road. A little busy on that drive in I-70. Boulder Turnpike looks great. C-470, no delay. And I-70 moving well if you're heading into high country. With traffic, I'm Susan Thielen.
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4: We got about 13 minutes to the top of the hour, and we'll continue on the other side. Peter Boyle's in for the fellows. They're back Monday. It's a Friday, September the 18th, 2026. Afternoon storms, 83 the high. Tomorrow, Frank DeAngelis and Jeff Schrader and Mark Miller will be with us, MC1 Foundation. We go to Gary. Gary, you're on a radio show. In studio is Dr. Rima Wadan. She's Palestinian. Good morning.
18: Hi. Hello, everybody. Thank you. Thank you, doctor, for being there.
5: Thanks.
18: I think it's about the education of, you know, society in itself and the word Palestine and how people understand what that word evolved from. And just...
4: Well, go ahead. You say.
18: Well, isn't it from the Philistine nation?
4: Yes.
18: That was destined to assimilate Israel into its culture, and then...
4: Well, if you remember the battle between Goliath and David, that's, they're one guy's Israeli, or they're tribal, but the answer is yes.
18: And thank you for, I've been reading because of you, Peter, and the Bible states that the name Palestinia, just a couple of times in the Bible it says, and I'm curious to know what the Muslim, the Quran says,
4: right.
18: and the coastal land of that area,
5: mm-hmm.
18: but
4: all right.
18: And what's happening in Palestine, it's terrible, but the people need to know the history behind what's going on.
5: Yeah, and
18: it's a place, right? It's not a people, isn't it?
5: It's a place. And I'll be honest, like the British went and colonized and carved out the countries.
4: Yeah.
5: So when you have people of the Levant, going.
18: It's way before the British, though, isn't it?
5: The Palestinians have been in the area just as long. For centuries, but it's like the carving of the exact border. The border drawing in the map didn't happen till 1800s,
4: yeah.
5: and that's through the British colonialism,
4: yes.
5: expansion and how France ruled Lebanon and the British ruled Palestine, and they dictated the borders and they crossed over tribes that were living in the area. They've been there for decades. And so the people of the Levant have been there for centuries. Now, I'm not going to go through who was there first and how long, and that's just crazy. But what I will tell you is there's Palestinian Christians and there's Palestinian mm-hmm. Muslims. That is fact. That have been living in the region and that have been working together. And there's Israeli...
4: under the Ottoman, yeah.
5: Yeah.
4: They really did.
5: The State of Israel didn't come into existence in 1948. But there were Jewish people that were in the land. We had many families that lived next to us. We would barter and trade. There was a flourishing economy. There was people working. It's just not until the political landscape shifted where now we have to go against this group of people because it doesn't come in to our political play.
4: And again, if you're a reader, Gary, I recommend, I'm watching my time, start to read Lawrence, mm-hmm. T.E. Lawrence of Arabia. Start to read Lawrence. Start to read with Lawrence in Arabia. Lawrence in Arabia, Seven Pillars of Wisdom, which is Lawrence's book. Mm-hmm. Read Lawrence, and you see the British screw job that really it was. And go back to Balfour and read those things that the British have no right. I mean, they have no right to do this. And... they did it in Ireland, did it in India, did it in Pakistan. The French did it. I mean, when the age of Victoria is the great age of colonialism.
5: Yeah.
4: And they have finally, after the Second World War, systematically... it's interesting, even when you read... I got enough time. When you read the rise of the civil rights battles in this country, where black Americans were in the army or and they went abroad and they fought and they were told for freedom of whom? The French, the British, the Soviets. And when they got home, they sat in the back of the bus, they weren't allowed to vote, all these kinds of things. And what they had learned, and it came out of the churches too, which is an interesting, the rise of like Uncle Tom's Cabin, Harriet Beecher Stowe, they came out of the churches of New England to stand to end slavery. And then these African-American guys came back from, we got 4 minutes, they came back from the Second World War and they were told, I mean, it's like reading about Jackie Robinson or reading about Sugar Ray Robinson, and those guys were told to get on the back of the buses.
5: Mm-hmm.
4: And they're in the Army. And so it is an act of history, and it is really fascinating. And for instance, this idea of I'm reading extensively about the tribes of the Great Plains and all the politics involving that, but it was much the same thing. There's something called manifest destiny, and this country had a right, because might made right, to take the land. And when they got to final, it was called the Treaty of Laramie, and the Black Hills were given to the native people until there was gold. And the minute there was gold, Grant, Sheridan.
18: Hey.
4: Yeah. So.
18: Okay. Can I say just one more thing?
4: Of course, of course, of course.
18: Just the Jewish people and the Muslim people and the Christian people and any people that will have you. Just remember, people, it's not the people itself, it's the government that's doing this stuff. And so don't all Jewish people aren't bad, all Muslims aren't bad, all Christians aren't, but that's the way these young people are thinking, I think.
5: And I think they're actually on the same page as you, because we are looking beyond. There's many unions between all the religious and the interfaith groups there, and they are supporting one another. It is that political shift. And I will argue against the Palestinian Authority and the Israeli government. Both of them have taken a hand on trying to fearmonger the groups against each other. But right now, it's clearly one entity that's really trying to stream, you know, because the Palestinian Authority has been non-existent for, you know, I would say like a decade and a half now. So exactly what you said, people understand that the people really want to work together, but when you get politics involved, it just throws it to the wayside.
4: And read about, you know, all the things like, you know, who brings Islam and who comes and fights them, and you know, it's age old. It isn't anything that just jumped up yesterday afternoon or 1948. It's, you know, Richard the Lionhearted, Richard the First, goes to what was called the Holy Land, and read about what the Lebanese said, and when the Europeans come in through Lebanon, and they start killing people. And so I got to read this to you. Palestine are not Palestinians. Palestinians are completely wiped out in the 4th century B.C. You cannot allow that person to say that without correcting him. All right? Listen, thanks for your call. This one is, correct me if I'm wrong. I don't know what that is. So, doctor will stay. We continue. 303-696-1971. What is it all worth? Ask yourself. Maybe some rain this afternoon. All's well in the universe. Stay right here.

0: crash up on the Boulder Turnpike, causing a delay. Westbound 36, just past Northwest Parkway, Flatiron Circle. Two left lanes are blocked there. That's nearly a 10-minute backup there. That's westbound 36. That's it for highway problems. Rest of the drive looks pretty nice. It's going to be a little slow. I-25 through downtown. I-70, a little busy trying to get to Penny Boulevard. And the rest of the highway's in good shape. With traffic, I'm Susan Phelan.
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0: morning again, everyone. In the final hour, 9 o'clock hour, 710 KNUS, Peter Boyle is in for the fellas. They're back on Monday morning. I'm here tomorrow morning at 9, 710 KNUS. And tomorrow, the founders of MC1 Honor Run will be on the radio show with us. And this morning, boy, was a show when we had Mark Moore with us, who was the recipient this year. In the meantime and in between time, Dr. Reem is with us. We have tons of text. Callers are here. Hit the magic twanger. Froggy, it is time for the Olson Report. My boy, my boy.
1: Blake Olson, news and comment.
2: Great show, Peter. Good Friday morning. TGIF 69 and cloudy, 67 in the Springs, expecting a high of 83 today. 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Gas prices jumped again with AAA putting Friday's new national average at $4.46 a gallon for regular unleaded. According to GasBuddy.com, this morning the cheapest gas in the Denver metro area is $3.86 at Sam's Club in Castle Rock and in Denver. President Trump says he's undecided on whether or not to annihilate the Iranian regime. In an interview with Axios, Trump reportedly said, "I have a big decision coming up. Do I want to go in and annihilate them or do I not?" The interview comes as a UN human rights panel says they have reasonable grounds to believe the U.S. committed war crimes in Iran. Dr. Reema Wadan, in studio, as you've been listening the past hour with Peter, discussing the shift in support for Palestinian citizens in Gaza, has a lot to do with social media and independent media exposing it, like Tucker Carlson.
3: If we've been live streaming our own genocide, and people have seen it. So the lies that the media has been selling, putting this narrative against Palestinians that you can't support them or you are going to become anti-Semitic.
0: The myriad of it is
3: nonsensical.
2: And, you know, I also think the Charlie Kirk assassination has raised awareness. People want to know the truth about every subject and where Charlie stood. And this is one of the most watched interviews with Charlie talking about October 7th and questions around it.
4: I got to be careful the way I say this. They're going to try to ethnically cleanse Gaza. They're talking about basically removing 2.5 million people from there, okay? And honestly, they have a mandate to go seek justice and revenge. They do. This idea that they need to have a truce or a peace treaty, that's morally crap after you see women and children be burned alive and dragged to the streets.
2: So I think that has played a part along with probably hundreds, if not thousands, of other sound bites, interviews, what have you, on the subject. That was on the PBD podcast. The Aurora Public School District is changing how it tracks students on school buses after an 11-year-old girl was dropped off at the wrong school. A parent said her daughter got on the school bus at Park Lane Elementary to go to the Clara Brown Entrepreneurial Academy. However, the driver took her to the Aurora Quest K-8 school, 20 minutes away. She says her daughter's safety was at risk and wants every school district to review transportation policies. The district is piloting a new bus pass program that will identify students riding buses in real time. They hope to roll out the program district-wide throughout the school year. A Dakota woman is facing a child abuse charge after a TikTok live stream led to a police investigation. Investigators say viewers reported seeing 30-year-old Ariane Embry grab, strike, and pull a child during a live stream. Police reviewed the videos and say they heard sounds consistent with the child being hit, followed by crying. Embry denied physically assaulting the child, and officers said they did not see visible injuries. She was arrested Tuesday and faces a child abuse charge with bond set at $7,500. All right, it's going to be a big weekend, and hopefully the weather will be great for the local games. Yes, sir.
0: I got to read you this.
2: Yeah, go ahead.
0: I didn't know this, and I'm bouncing it off everybody that works here. Perhaps you, Peter, would care to comment, and I don't know this to be true, but we're flying hard here.
2: Yeah.
0: Did you know this? On January the 8th, 2025, Salem Media Group, owner of over 200 radio stations, including obviously this one, announced Brad Parscale, P-A-R-S-C-A-L-E, and Adam, look and see if he has this job, would oversee strategic direction of the company. Then on September the 18th, 2025, Parscale's company, Clock Tower X LLC, registered as a foreign agent for Israel.
2: That part I didn't know.
0: No, this contract requiring Parscale to integrate Israeli government directly into the media company he was hired to run. Have any of you guys ever heard any of this?
2: I haven't heard that portion. I've heard the name, though.
0: You know the guy? The second
2: part that you read, I have not heard. No.
0: So, I don't know where it comes from, a 720 area code. Perhaps you, Peter, would care to comment. And is Kelly back in the office?

0: he did start that company. The rest of it, I wouldn't be able to speak to. I have not heard that.
1: But does he work for Salem? Is he on the job for Salem?
0: I do not know that. I know he works for Clock Tower X LLC. That's okay. All I can see as the moment.
1: Would now oversee strategic direction of the company. And then on September 18th, his company, Clock Tower X LLC, registered as a foreign agent. Is that true? I mean,
2: I'm not sure, but I've heard the name, definitely. That last part, I'm not certain.
1: This was a contract requiring him to integrate Israeli government messaging directly into the media company.
2: Mm-hmm.
1: I wonder if that's true. I want to bring Dr. Ron?
3: Now, isn't that what many media... I mean, if you look at the underpinnings for many...
1: How'd they hire me?
3: I know. I mean...
1: what am I doing here?
3: Yeah.
1: If that's true, nobody... believe me when I tell you, no one in this company... the reason I read it is because I want to make it clear. No one's ever told me what to do or not do on a radio show. And everybody's PO'd at me right now, but they always get PO'd when we talk about Palestinians, or for that matter...
0: Yeah, according to what I can find online, Parscale, if that's the way you pronounce it, is the chief strategy officer of Salem
1: Media. That's what it says. Did you, Blake, did you ever hear... I never heard that before.
2: Not the... I mean, I knew the name, but I didn't know the second part, no. But, I mean, as the doctor just said, I mean, this is a, you know, in media, this is one reason why we're not getting, you know, at every level, at every network, at every organization. All you have to do is watch Fox News Channel, and you can see that. And CNN. I mean, it's like just meshing, you know?
1: Wow. Yeah. I mean, that's bizarre. Wow.
3: You're one of the rare ones that are actually putting it out.
1: Well, no, I mean, with a couple of things that were said that I just simply because of verbiage I can't read, but I've read everything else that's come in, and all of it was anti-us, but I've never, brother.
2: Yeah. Well, I'll be doing some research afterwards.
1: Yeah, look, me too. And Adam's reading it right now. I mean, even if it is, I mean, I can't, but I still got my gig and you're working.
2: Well, I mean, this is a platform that, you know, we like to explore the truth, and we all want peace. Yeah. I mean, I think everyone on this radio station and network and across the country, I think overall, we don't want war, we want peace.
1: Yeah. I've been saying this for too long, but for God's sake, crack a book.
2: Yeah.
1: Read something. Yeah. You know, like...
2: Well, that's my... I should look at myself.
1: I don't know. You know, like...
2: Yeah.
1: So somebody said they just found this. Here he is. Let me if I can scroll this down a little bit. I got to stick with this just for a second, fellas. With apologies. Make that work. Adam, sorry. Here he is. Here's Brad. Salem Media Group. Campus Nucleus. I over Tech. Clock Tower X. Midland, Texas. Followed by Karen Kennedy. I don't understand all this Facebook junk work. So there he is.
2: That's a good thing.
1: That's a really good thing. But there he is. He's a real guy. There he is. Wow. Waking up.
2: Things to mull over the weekend, right?
1: Well, we'll be back here tomorrow.
2: Yeah, all that. Exactly.
1: Hide and watch.
2: That's right.
1: keep your head down.
2: Exactly.
1: Yeah. Wow.
2: Hey, you have a great weekend, Peter. And tell the doctor have a good weekend and everyone. And enjoy your football over the weekend if you're watching.
1: Hey, I'm going to ask you something. Yeah. What's the best... Is CU the best football team? The Broncos, CSU, who is it? Wyoming? Who's? I'm afraid. I wanted to ask you this.
2: Oh, I think right now. I mean, it's still way too early on.

0: the Broncos, regardless. But they need to, yeah. I think the Buffs are fascinating to watch because they can run the football. At least they did against Georgia Tech. Against Weber State, they didn't have a problem. That was, you know, they knew that was going to happen. But against Northwestern, if they can run the football, Peter, like they did 2 weeks ago against Georgia Tech on the road,
1: they're 3-0.
0: Oh, my goodness. I mean, they may have a chance to win 5, 6, 7 games. Who knows? I don't know.
1: Again, not related to all the insanity, but do you like Coach Prime? Because I do.
0: I'm torn on him.
1: Are you?
0: I'm torn. I like a lot of things that he does, and then he's a walking contradiction. But see, I covered him in Dallas when he was a player.
1: Was he a wise guy?
0: I mean, what's that?
1: Was he a wise guy?
0: Absolutely. I mean, there's no one with a bigger ego than Coach Prime. Absolutely. Or Deion Sanders. However, you know, yeah. I give him credit. Look, I mean, you know, he won games in that second year. Oof. They've made a ton of money.
1: Sold a lot of merch.
0: You know,
1: yeah, they did.
0: Yeah, and they, I mean, right now, they look like they may be a good team. He got two new coordinators, and the offense is different. And he doesn't have to deal. It doesn't seem like he has to deal with quite as much drama as he did when his sons were in the program. So that may be a factor, too. So we'll see. Still early, though.
1: A lot of flying stuff here.
0: Hey, tell your nephew he's still playing football, right?
1: Tell Pete he needs to get his head out of the sand. You know damn well stolen election was in one way or another. Signed Four Corners Steve.
0: Four Corners Steve.
1: Uniman. That's why Fox News gave him all that money. And this company did. That's why that happened.
0: I love it.
1: All right, brother.
0: All right, have a good weekend. 69 in the spring, 67 in Denver. The Jeff and Bill show continues on News Talk 710 KNUS with the Hall of Famer in the seat. And then he continues tomorrow. And now on AM 1460 and FM 101.1, The Answer in Colorado Springs. This is where you hear both sides. 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
3: It is not going to be until late Sunday or Monday before drier air can punch into Colorado. So for today, Saturday, and Sunday, more clouds and sun can be expected, and we're going to continue to have some excellent chances of shower and thunderstorm activity off and on. And these showers and thunderstorms will be found over all of Colorado, both sides of the divide, mountains and plains and valleys and higher areas of the Continental Divide, and out across eastern Colorado's plains and along the I-25 corridor. So as you make your plans for the upcoming weekend, plan on a good opportunity to get wet with showers, scattered thunderstorms, some areas of night, and areas of morning fog. Now, today will start off a little bit warmer, low to mid-80s, but temperatures for Denver and Colorado Springs will only be in the 70s. For the weekend and into the day on Monday, as slightly cooler air comes in from the northwest. Have a great weekend. I'm meteorologist Don Day.
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1: Kick it in. Here we go. 710 KNUS on a Friday morning. Wow. I'm Peter Boyles in for the fellas. They're back Monday. I'm back here tomorrow morning at 9, and we did a very emotional interview this morning with Mark Moore, the recipient of this year's MC1, his 13th time, and he's the canine officer in Aurora, and his dog Cyrus, And tomorrow, part of the show will be Frank DeAngelis, former principal of Columbine, Jeff Schrader, the former Jeffco sheriff, and the one and the only Mark Miller, the Jeffco sheriff and founding MC1, will do all that. This morning, it is interesting. I'm reading all this stuff about the and it's self-evident. I mean, if you don't believe it, I mean, it's the rise in this country and in the world of support for Palestinian people. And I've known Dr. Rima Wadad. She's a physician. I've known her for any number of years, and she always either comes herself or supplies us with anyone, and people just beat her like a redheaded stepson when she comes, and it's just emotional, great talk radio. So the questions that I've asked and all of these things, and one, I want to read this one because what I think is interesting. This is, and I guess this is the kind of thing that you want to say historically for balance. Correct me if I'm wrong, but Palestine was a name applied to an area by the Romans. The people who call themselves Palestinians are historically nomadic people, and none of the Arab nations want their countries either. I think he wants them in their countries. What's fascinating is something was called the right to return that came from Balfour and then came with Harry Truman and came the UN proclamation. So if you were a Jewish kid and you lived in New York or Chicago or in Russia or in Europe and never put a foot in the Middle East, you were a citizen. You had the right to return. And these people who lived there are not allowed to be there because they don't, I mean, it doesn't match up. And I'm not looking for a fight, but I just want you to weigh and measure that if a kid whose great-grandparents came out of the horribleness of Tsar's Russia and or Poland or Ukraine who come to New York to escape pogroms, and then their grandson lives in Ohio or something and has the right to go back to Israel, but then you have to jerk any Palestinian around and say, you don't really belong here. Mm-hmm. And does that hold up?
6: It shouldn't hold up. I mean, our land, I mean, if you know anything about the climate in the area, everybody pre the Britain carving the area were tribes. My tribe is we're from Elbira. That's our city. And I can go down to the five tribes that like created our family lineage and our roots. But it's true. If I go back there, there's no rights to me. I'm not a citizen. I mean, you can't say that there's democracy there. Mm. There is absolutely no democracy. I have no rights to vote, participate in elections, or none of that. On the Palestinian side, there is rights, but still it's controlled.
1: And they're both are Semites.
6: Yeah. We're from the Levantine region. We're Semites from the area. Yeah. You know, it was tribal before even Romans. So we have that, the lineage is there, but we don't have rights to the land. And, you know, the carved state of Palestine that happened after the British occupation.
1: Anywhere in the world the British have been, troubles remain.
6: Yeah.
1: But anywhere. Anywhere that the British once were, mm-hmm. whether it's Ireland, or, I mean, the Middle
6: every
1: East.
6: Every single country that they touched.
1: Every fill-in-the-blank country that the British touched.
6: Yeah. But to have the Balfour Declaration literally, like, take away our statehood, our land. There was a government that was thriving there.
1: And the thing about the Brits, and I despise them, as, you know, the history of British colonialism and the French, and for that matter, you know, some of the worst was done in sub-Saharan Africa mm-hmm. by the Belgians in the Congo under Leopold, yep. and as a reader. I mean, the horribleness of what those people, they were able to do. The British in India, the British in there was no Pakistan, but there was a Pakistan, but, it, you know, and then the French in Algeria and, you know, all this kind of stuff. And I urged that one fellow. I said, for heaven's sake, start to read Lawrence.
6: Yeah.
1: And where is Lawrence when he goes home? He's in Damascus. Mm-hmm.
7: and he sees the French army come into Damascus, and he knows that he's told those people lies.
6: Yeah.
7: And so they're stuck with Faisal. And if you've ever seen the movie Lawrence of Arabia, and some, it's interesting because it runs historically in many ways correct. And so there's this very erudite Arab king or royalty who speaks with a British accent, and he and Lawrence, and they talk, and whatever, I'm sure you do know, what happened to him? Do you know what happened to him?
6: No.
7: He's Faisal. This is truth, as a reader. They're stuck, because they promised him. They screwed him. They screwed every Arab. So they're stuck with Faisal. And the British create a country. Actually, Versailles, they create countries. And they create a country called Iraq. There was no Iraq. It was part of the Ottomans.
6: Yeah.
7: Faisal was the first king. The British put him on the throne in Baghdad.
6: Yeah.
7: He'd never been to Baghdad in his life. And the British, under colonialism, implanted Faisal the First on the throne in Baghdad, and then began gassing and machine gunning Kurdish people.
6: Yeah.
7: The British did it. They gassed and they machine gunned the Kurds. And Faisal's on the throne.
6: Yeah.
7: Now,
6: it's like occupation imperialism.
7: Absolutely. Cultural imperialism, occupation.
6: I mean, every single time.
7: And they create these problems that everywhere that they have been, problems remain.
6: Yeah.
7: That's the British.
6: Well, it's like when they appointed the president of Afghanistan. He used to go to the mosque in Virginia.
7: Yes.
6: And they just tapped him, and I was like, well, tap me. I want to be the president of any country in the Middle East. I'm like, it's crazy what we do.
7: Under American foreign policy, you're looking for, there was a king, there was an emperor in Vietnam. His name was Bao Dai, and there was a dowager, and they lived in Paris because they were French.
6: Mm-hmm.
7: And so they get stuck. And so what they do, they find one of the DMs, and they're going to Michigan State, and they make him president.
6: Mm-hmm.
7: I mean, this kind of stuff is hidden away. People don't talk. Why do you think this has happened? And it's a horribleness that happened.
6: Yeah.
7: But they had... So if we could throw the British out of this country, why in the hell couldn't they throw the British out of theirs?
6: Mm-hmm.
7: The Egyptians threw them out.
6: Yeah.
7: They put King Farouk on the throne. Big, old, heavy King Farouk.
6: But I think also the British, like, there was so much catastrophe that they caused.
7: Oh, absolutely.
6: And that promising,
7: famine
6: they made all these, like, backdoor promises to all these different groups, and it caused so much cost.
7: Talking to my fellow Irish historian, Kurt Ham, yesterday, the British create the famine, and they let the Irish die.
6: Yeah.
7: And the British did it. Here we go. All right, everybody, let's see what happens. We'll come back. Stay here, 710 KNUS.

0: got one crash right now on the turnpike westbound, just past the Northwest Parkway. This is out of Broomfield heading towards Superior. Left lane still blocked. They're hooking up wreckage now, so it shouldn't be too much longer, but definitely causing some heavy jamming and delays as you make your way eventually, hopefully, into the Boulder area, which does open up pretty nicely from the accident scene. Pena's running slightly heavy out of the airport. Got a little bit of traffic to the east on I-70 and southbound 25 coming into downtown, but everything else is pretty much wide open. With traffic, I'm Jonathan Steele.
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2: They're back Monday. I'm Peter Boyle's in for the fellows. We're talking off air because I follow. I'm a Charlie Kirk fan. I thought Charlie Kirk had all the makings of the next Rush Limbaugh and maybe even going beyond to run for political office. And we were talking about Tucker Carlson. And Charlie Kirk, and there, I have a friend who is convinced that, and he's a very bright guy, and he's convinced that that assassination wasn't even what we even remotely think it was. And Charlie Kirk was openly speaking against this, wasn't he?
8: Mm-hmm.
2: What was he saying?
8: I mean, he was basically saying that what we've been telling the community is that we can't hold, we have to hold Israel accountable for their actions, because what they are spewing in the media and what they're trying to portray while we're live streaming a genocide was completely opposite. And he even said, there is no truce. They're not trying to promote peace. They're not trying to do this campaign in Gaza to then promote peace and things. He's like, it's morally crap. He literally said it.
2: How soon after that was he?
8: Literally weeks. like literally.
9: I've seen that idea, the Kirk, Charlie Kirk. Well, I have a friend who is convinced that guy didn't shoot him, that somebody else killed him. Mm-hmm. And you hear that a lot. If you go on the internet, you'll see tons of that stuff. Wow.
8: But all these, I mean, that's why we fear for artists or comedians spokespeople to speak up. Like, you know, once they start speaking up, their careers are ruined, and it's not okay. I mean, at what capacity can we talk about keeping countries accountable, holding Russia accountable for what they're doing to Ukraine? Even to our politicians, do you see any politician standing with Vladimir Putin and doing, you know, photo ops when Cory Booker just did it last week with Benjamin Netanyahu? We're going to allow those, you know, politicians to do those photo ops?
9: When the whole backup group and everybody with Sheehan, they quit. They walked off. The musicians walked off. Mm-hmm. The acts walked off. I mean, that's the kind of wonderful things that we watched in the late 50s, early 60s about the civil rights struggle for African Americans. People wouldn't go and do stuff. Dick Clark wrote a book called Rock, Roll, and Remember. Mm-hmm. And I never met Dick Clark, but I did a phone interview with Dick Clark about that book. And he talks about the first time he takes rock and roll acts south, that they're divided. You know, black kids sit here and white kids sit here. He said he went back again, and they danced together. It was the music and the performers. Mm-hmm. And when you said that triggered my Dick Clark stuff. And then Dick Clark said, yeah. He said, but it was the black acts and the white acts. And, I mean, it was just craziness.
8: This current state, it's like you can talk about everything else. You can support different communities, the black community, Latino, but you can't support Palestine. It's like everything except Palestine.
9: Well, you're hearing it
8: and
9: this morning.
8: Yeah, and then and they're putting on these, you know, anybody who speaks up, they're going to weaponize anti-Semitism. Encampments happen.
9: But
8: they punish these kids for peaceful protests. Yeah. Like it's outlandish.
9: But they're both Semites.
8: Yeah, we're both Semites, so you can't call our community Semitic. But it's like anything to weaponize, because it's not that. It's the fear mongering. Because you call a school, if a school's supporting, you know, the kids wearing kufiya, because now that's like that piece of clothing is controversial.
9: And explain what, because you're wearing one right now.
8: So the kufiya is a garment, and it like literally has a fishnets from Gaza. It's like a form of showcasing our identity, and it's not meant to be, you know, divisive, confrontational, but you see it like every aspect of our identity. So me being on the air is too much for people.
9: Heavens.
8: For me to speak up and say I'm Palestinian, all of a sudden, like who are you? My whole whole identity.
9: Yeah, you've been attacked for.
8: Is questioned. There is no such thing as Palestinians. I'm telling you, I'm Palestinian. Yeah. My roots go back. I'm like Mariba, and I could go back to my lineage. So
9: talk about the watermelon too. I think
8: the watermelon. I mean that's. In Gaza, they couldn't put up the flag. The flag was too divisive. Yeah. They would shoot Palestinians in Gaza if you were ever to hold up a flag. So many kids have been amputated because of that. So in a way of resisting, the people from Gaza would hold up, because Gaza's main source was watermelons. Yeah. So they would cut the watermelon and show that as a form of resistance, because it had elements and color of the flag.
9: Yeah.
8: And now, if you were to wear earrings or anything, people are going to say that's controversial.
9: And so you've told me many stories about these, the watermelon, the watermelon bracelet, which I know a little bit too much about, but...
8: Yeah, it's a form of solidarity, of showing you can still exist in this world and not be questioned for your identity. We are all human beings at the end of the day. But just because my name, I'm Palestinian, then all of a sudden you have the right to dehumanize me. Or if I say free Palestine, that slogan becomes super controversial. Like we're saying freedom. It has nothing to say eradicate. But you want to add on your statement of how you construe free Palestine. Palestine, that's crazy and nonsensical. We got to come back to normal, a form of normal ways to peacefully protest, because we can't do it in protests. We can't go do encampments. We can't showcase our flag. We can't wear the kufiya. You can't be a Palestinian because who are you? All of these forms are just dehumanizing our identity.
9: Let me read this and we'll go to the phones. McLemore likely broke contractual obligations not to be controversial. Yeah, I think he, and he's going to be the one guy. Not McLemore, but Sheeran's going
8: to
9: be the one.
8: I mean, yeah, because like artists have the ability to be, promoting free speech. That's what artists do.
9: This ought to be good. This is Joe in Arvada. Joe, thanks. You're on the air.
10: Good morning, Pete. Want to start with a Bible verse, Isaiah 5:20. Woe to those who call evil good and good evil, who put darkness for light and light for darkness, who put bitter for sweet bitter.
9: That's in the Old Testament, in the Torah,
10: it's
9: too.
10: It's in
9: right?
10: Isaiah.
9: Yeah.
10: But let me ask you, has your guest watched the videos of the 1,000 Israeli citizens who were slaughtered by the Hamas terrorists on October 7th?
8: Yeah.
10: Do you acknowledge that they killed women, children, and did profane acts against them by a large group of Hamas, and that your people supported them by virtually 90%?
8: So I have to take a step back, because you had a lot of things saying. If we have a president who's Republican and he commits heinous acts, as we are seeing now, war crimes, do we as all Americans have to justify his actions? No. Can we go to his actions and say this is not acceptable? Yes. Do we say what happened at October 7th is a heinous crime? Yes. But do I, as a Palestinian, have to justify or condemn, or have to be that spokesperson or, you know, sloganist or PR manager for that whole entity? No. So that's where we keep going back and forth, is there needs to be a finger of blame. You talk about the 1,000, and I'm talking there's 100,000 on the other side.
10: Did you acknowledge then that the Palestinian people supported the actions of Hamas by a virtually 90%?
8: There is no vote that was taken right after. There is no 90%. I don't know what
10: you're
8: talking about.
10: There's been many polls done.
8: I mean, there was no poll done during the ethnic cleansing of the Palestinians. There was an ongoing occupation.
10: Almost always when these polls are asked, 80% or more support Hamas's actions on October 7th.
8: Yeah, and I'm going to say that as a Palestinian, there is many that do not support what happened.
10: Do you support what happened?
8: I just told you.
10: I take it the answer then is no.
8: Our community here has been steadfast on condemning both sides. Both sides.
10: Well,
8: but
10: okay,
8: go ahead.
10: Well, we had a discussion about where the Palestinians are descended from. I'm glad you brought up Goliath, Peter, because I do believe that if there is any descendants that are Palestinian descendants, they are descendants from the Philistines, a despicable, hated people, even by God. And,
9: wait, whoa, Joe, stop right there. You now speak for God?
10: Just a moment.
9: Yes.
10: When Christ returns, he will rule in Jerusalem for 1,000 years on the throne of David.
9: Okay.
10: Live with it.
9: But where does God hate Palestinians?
10: Well, let me just say this. David was his anointed. He put a rock 2 inches deep into Goliath's head. Goliath was an abomination of the Nephilim that were progeny of the
9: Stones? How many stones did David take from the stream?
10: Five.
9: That's right. Five smooth stones. And so now the Palestinians are hated by God?
8: I got to pause, because there's Palestinian Christians that would take offense to this.
9: I was going to ask you that, yeah.
8: There is all the Christians that are living in Palestine are Palestinian Christians. So are you saying all the Palestinian Christians are going to be eradicated, or their religion doesn't matter. There's another verse in the Bible.
10: No,
9: please, Joe, stop.
10: I have hated Esau, but loved Jacob.
9: Joe, please stop for a second. What about Palestinian Christians? There's many of them. In fact, George Habash.
8: Do you know how many Palestinian Christians live there?
9: No, ask him, but I believe in forgiveness. Does God hate?
10: I am an Iranian.
9: Joe, come back full circle to what you said.
10: I'm a Persian.
9: I'm Irish. Who cares? But the point of it is.
10: But no, God can forgive, but that doesn't mean that their people aren't despised.
9: Because my people, the Irish, the British hated them because they were Catholics.
8: Yeah.
9: I mean, come on.
10: Paul said that the creatures were despicable. Don't even eat with them.
9: Elizabeth the First said, hang the harpies.
8: Mm-hmm.
10: Was she an apostle of God?
9: Joe, I want to know.
10: No, you don't respect God. I just want to know.
9: What does when God hates the Palestinians, and does he hate the Christian Palestinians or just the Muslims or the atheists?
10: Well, God told the anointed David to wipe them out, and I believe they will be.
9: Anything else you'd like to add to this pleasant call?
10: Well, I can say this. The world will be better off without Hamas. Thank you.
9: All right. Thank you, Joe. 303-696-1971. It is interesting. I mean, I love stuff like that because I've often said reading history, and I'm talking about Manifest Destiny and the Grand Administration and the Great Plains Indians. It was called Manifest Destiny. Mm-hmm. God, and they believed this. They believed that God gave them the right.
8: But that same play is being used in Israel, too.
9: But it's been used many times.
8: Everywhere.
9: Yeah. God's not a real estate agent. Yeah. It's better what people want to believe.
8: But I also go back to how Hamas was created. The Hamas was created by not the Palestinians. Like, there was a group to try to topple the PLO, and that's when Hamas was created in the 1980s. So we also have to understand the context there. It's a power play, and people don't know that these groups have been created to subdue another group, and it just goes on. At the end of the day, to say that eradication of a group of people is going to be better, I don't care what that group is. I am not in that phase.
9: I promised I'd read all the text messaging. Hello, Joe from Arvada spewing out hate again. I guess Webb reads ones. This one is, how does anyone believe a book as much as he does? Joseph is the type to believe in Joseph Smith, meaning Joe from Arvada would believe somebody who looked in a box of rocks, Mr. Hold Button. That was an old Rosen line for Joe. Okay, we got a break. All right, what we got here? We got a couple minutes left. 303-696-1971. Light them up, 710 KNUS.
0: And we still have some slowing left over on the Boulder Turnpike westbound past the Northwest Parkway as they were wrapping up on a crash. There's still a touch of slow and go in there, but things are just about completely back to normal. As you head into Boulder, maybe a little bit of traffic. But freeways are pretty light for the most part. You may find a few pockets out here, slight slowing. I-70 west from Colorado to Brighton. South I-25 coming into downtown through Spear, as well as Pena coming out of the airport. With traffic, I'm Jonathan Steele.
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9: I wish to have about 8 minutes left, 303-696-1971. Good morning. If you missed it, it was a knockdown dragout, and in studio, and she took the heat again. Her phone's ringing. My phone is rung, and I got it on the silent thing. All these friends are sending me stuff. Dr. Rima Wadan, a physician, is in studio. She's Palestinian, and the rise of the support for Palestinians. We got a lot of Joe texting. Victor Marx can help Joe. That's very good. Thank you very much. And this one. How would you feel if someone called a radio show and said the world would be better off without any Jews?
8: No.
9: And he just said that, right? He said the world would be better off without your people, the Palestinians. Mm-hmm. Yeah, I hadn't put that together. Thank you. That's very smart.
8: We won't accept that.
9: No. But let me see. What's this one? What is the Egyptian situation for Gazans?
8: Super bad.
9: Yeah, it really is. I mean, that goes back.
8: Yeah, but I mean, like, we've been like very upset with the government and how they've like.
9: But that's Camp David too, isn't it?
8: I mean, not Camp David. I mean, like, even starting the genocide of how they've been controlling trucks going in, how they made Gazans. If you wanted to leave Gaza in the middle of that the genocide, you had to pay something like the tune of $5,000 to $10,000 per person.
9: Oh, I didn't know that.
8: Yeah, and it's crazy. I'm like, where do you want these people who were living like barely like 86% unemployment. They have 10,000 per person, you know, underneath their mattress. Like, so they were like, just to be participating in that type of thing. We rejected it. It was not okay.
9: Here's a question that, you know, when we talked about terror and terrorism, all these kids who survive, who are they going to turn into when they're 18, 19, and 20 years old?
8: You know, we have those conversations with a kid. We had Ehed. She lost her leg, and her uncle had to amputate her leg in the kitchen sink, in the kitchen.
9: Wow.
8: And you talk to those kids that had to go through this horrific moment in time, and he amputated her leg without any anesthetics. Mm. right, in 2024. And they are so still optimistic of peace. Mm-hmm. Like, these are people that have gone through the unimaginable, and you ask them that same question, like, where are you? Mm-hmm. What do you need? What type of help do you need? And they're optimistic of peace. So if they can go through a tragedy of losing their whole family mm-hmm. lineages and suffer trauma on themselves.
9: Mm-hmm. You know, sidebar, let me see what this one says. Pete, get it right. He said the world would be better off with no Hamas. He didn't say Palestinians. I thought he said your people. Mm-hmm. And you don't relate to Hamas. You're Palestinian.
8: Palestinian.
9: That's what he said. So maybe you get it right. That's what I heard.
8: Yep.
9: It's interesting when you read, and again, reading history. When you read, and right now, the Trump administration, the United States of America, is bombing Iranians.
8: Mm-hmm.
9: But if you read London and Plymouth during the Blitz, it just unified the people. Read in Hanoi, in spite of what was said, there was rolling thunder and linebacker and the B-52 raids. And they said, well, this was going to make these people quit. But it just unified them.
8: Mm-hmm.
9: And in Leningrad, the siege of Leningrad, Harrison Salisbury's book, it unified them. And someone did a great line, and they said, George Bush, I bring them together. Donald Trump has been able to do what no Persian has been able to do since the time of Darius.
8: Yeah.
9: Unify the people.
8: 100%.
9: Yeah. And if you read the, again, read

0: London, most people know about the unification of the people of London. Churchill's prime minister and gives these wonderful speeches in Commons about the bombing, the Blitz, and it unified the people. They went down, stayed in the tunnels and the tubes and Leningrad and.
1: But when we look at Iraq and Afghanistan, it unified the people, and we lost. We had to force ourselves out.
0: But
1: so it's like, what's the goal? You talk about the war aims, and there's no war aims.
0: Well, Afghanistan, these simpletons, Rumsfeld and Wolfowitz and Card, and not to mention Dick Cheney and George Bush. The Afghans had just beaten the Soviets, the most ruthless people. Their special forces were Spetsnaz, and they had these Hind flying tanks. And what they did to the Afghan people, and the Afghans beat them. And they go back over the bridge, I think, go into a place called, Tajikistan, I think, Dushanbe, and they're going back over those bridges, and the Afghans are shooting at them as they go over the bridge. Now, George Bush thought, or Dick Cheney, because I think he was Bush's brain. I think Karl Rove was Bush's brain. But that we can go and beat these people. What the hell was, what were they thinking? What were they thinking?
1: They had nothing, and they would jeopardize everything.
0: I mean, there were 20 possible people that knew, and they weren't Afghans. They were Sods. That were in the caves of Tora Bora, and they knew what they were going to do. And the Pashtuns, I mean, the whole thing is just this great sadness that repeats itself.
1: Yep.
0: Thank you. Let's see what happened, and you take care of yourself. Thanks. And all these people still want to yell at you, but we'll do it again. So, anyhow, Doctor, thank you. Everybody, I'm back tomorrow morning at 9. And we'll have the founders of MC1 on, and we'll see where it takes us. Thanks, Adam, and thank you. Thank Joe from Arvada. Good call, Joe. See you tomorrow at 9.

0: Yeah, the turnpike is still fairly slow right in the area of the Northwest Parkway. It looks like remnants of the accident still kind of on the left side of the highway. It's not a huge delay, but some slowing there. It should break around, McCaslin or so before you head into Boulder. North end I-25 seeing some slowing up around the parkway. It looks like, 270, a little slow up through Vasquez. Pena's running just slightly heavy coming out of the airport, but I-25 down south, wide open, 10 minutes between downtown and the tech center. With traffic, I'm Jonathan Steele.
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0: It's 10 o'clock. I'm Ben Davis in the 710 News Center with the latest state and local headlines, traffic and weather together coming up. I-70 is about to close for a major bridge project that could create big delays across the West Metro. Both directions of the highway will be closed at Kipling Street in Wheat Ridge, beginning tonight at 7 and continuing until 6 Tuesday morning. The closure is part of critical bridge repairs, and another full closure is planned next weekend. Colorado diesel prices have hit a record high, with the statewide average now around $6.04 a gallon. The higher prices are putting added pressure on Colorado farms, schools, food banks, and other operations that depend heavily on diesel fuel. Denver Health ambulance response times are drawing new attention after an analysis found nearly 8,000 Priority 1 calls took more than 9 minutes for an ambulance to arrive during the first 7 months of this year. 200 of those responses took more than 20 minutes. City and Denver health officials say they're working on changes to the emergency medical response system. Police are looking for the suspect who robbed a mail carrier at gunpoint in Denver this week. Connor Gallagher, who lives nearby, says it's surprising and scary to hear about.
14: Doesn't seem like the type of neighborhood that that sort of thing would happen in, but again, things happen, and hopefully they can find the guy. But we haven't had any missing mail that I'm aware of over the last couple days, but we'll have to double check on that.
0: It happened Monday evening, just before 5:30 p.m., near 2326 North Clay Street. The suspect was caught on a doorbell security camera, but the only description police have is that he's a white male and was wearing a face covering, jeans, and a dark hoodie. Anyone with information is asked to contact the USPS. And in sports, the Rockies open a series with Seattle at Coors Field tonight at 6:10. The Broncos are getting ready for their home opener against Jacksonville Sunday at 2:05 p.m. at Empower Field at Mile High. Ben Davis, News Talk 710, KNUS.
15: Yeah, the turnpike is still fairly slow right in the area of the Northwest Parkway. It looks like remnants of the accident still kind of on the left side of the highway. It's not a huge delay, but some slowing there. It should break around, McCaslin or so before you head into Boulder. North end I-25 seeing some slowing up around the parkway. It looks like, 270, a little slow up through Vasquez. Pena's running just slightly heavy coming out of the airport, but I-25 down south, wide open, 10 minutes between downtown and the tech center. With traffic, I'm Jonathan Steele.
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17: Tropical moisture and daytime heating will work in unison to produce another batch of afternoon and evening showers and thunderstorms, some of these lingering into this evening and tonight. Temperatures will be reaching the low 80s, lows tonight in the low to mid 50s. It will be cooler Saturday, mid to upper 70s, with a good chance of showers and thunderstorms, some producing heavy rain. More showers and thunderstorms and cooler Sunday into Sunday evening, with highs in the lower to mid 70s, clearing out a bit for Monday. I'm meteorologist Don Day.
18: Current temperature
19: 69 degrees.
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5: This is the Alex Marlowe Show. And I am doing the thing where I'm hearing myself in my ear, guys. That was pretty quick. You guys got that fast. That's pretty cool. All right. Well, I'm on the road today. Those of you who are watching and checking out the podcast feed, because we had a really exciting day and a couple of days planned where I'm going to be banking all sorts of different exciting podcast interviews for all of you. I'm at Pastor Alan Jackson's Culture and Christianity Conference, which has quickly become, I think, one of the best events that we can do as a conservative movement. The pastor's got an international following. I know he's worked with us at Salem on certain things in the past, and he's collaborated with the one and only Charlie Kirk on a number of occasions, and he's got a huge international faith-based community, but he also understands that what good is having faith unless you are going to try to use it for good in the world. It's not just about personal salvation, which of course is the main goal, but also we want to make our time on earth a little bit better. And that involves getting involved in the culture, getting involved in politics. And then tomorrow I'm going to be giving a big address on AI. I'm going to be talking about the stuff that's been pretty apropos in the news.

who was worked for OpenAI and for Anthropic and suggested that what they were doing was they're gambling with the future of humanity. And then all of a sudden, this guy named Evan Hubinger from Anthropic comes out and says, actually, he's right. And there is, in fact, about a 10% chance that the world is going to end and the world is going to end in short order. And all of this is the fault of the AI oligarchs, the AI overlords. Better, Mike. Let me know if this is better. It's picking up my third mic here. So this should be even better, even more crisp. So I was looking through this. And so this guy who's the whistleblower, so to speak, he presented literally nothing new. Really diligent as I am, and I've been talking about on the show all week. Nothing new. He didn't present any new evidence. He only presented stuff that everyone had heard about for a while and everyone who follows AI was already concerned about in an honest way. And he'd only been there for a few months. So this is a very mid-level guy who's blowing the whistle. And now we're learning from the Wall Street Journal, which, by the way, was sort of in on this because they broke the original stories and they clearly had the stories before this guy's tweet. This guy had no following on Twitter. Sends out a tweet. The tweet goes to 100 million impressions on Twitter, which is pretty tough to do with no following. Even if you have a blockbuster message, it still, that's a lot. It's a lot of views. So we got that. He's coordinating with the Wall Street Journal to make sure that they got part of the scoop. And he's not saying anything new. There's no new evidence that takes place. There's no new data that he's sharing. It's only that people inside think that the doomerism is coming. And so then this guy, Hubinger, who works at Anthropic, comes in and says, yeah, this guy that's been here for 3 months and, you know, just got his parking pass, his cafeteria card. He knows all of our deep dark secrets and he's releasing them. And he's actually kind of onto something. And we all know that, we could end up destroying the world, even though you should all buy our product and use our product and we have the best product. But, it also could destroy the world. And so you start thinking, wait a minute, this is all very curious. And then you start realizing that a lot of the people who are fanning the flames of this are all these AI doomer groups funded by, that are run by these people like this guy, Jan Talin, Spencer Moskovitz. Spencer Moskovitz is, I'm sorry, Dustin Moskovitz, who is a guy who made all this money from Facebook and now donates extensively to Democrat causes. And I go through his background in Breaking Biden, my second book, where I look at the forces that got Joe Biden elected. And he was one of the top donors for Democrats, and he's been top donors for Democrats in off-year elections. And so this guy's money, along with a couple of other AI oligarchs, these are the ones who are pumping up this narrative. All of a sudden, we've decided that the AI is going to destroy us all. And they're coordinating with the Wall Street Journal to get this story out. The thing's got huge amplification. And what's noteworthy about this guy, Hubinger, from Anthropic, him coming in and seconding the guy who's claiming the doomerism is real and that everyone in the building knows it, he's not supposed to be talking right now because they're on the verge of a IPO. In an IPO, you have what's known as a quiet period where you're not allowed to talk about the company publicly, or else it's a huge pain in the butt for everyone involved because you have this and it's something that is a little bit above why I don't understand perfectly why they do this, but this is the fundamentals of it. And those of you who are ever involved in this stuff or in tech and finance, you could probably educate me on this. But you're not supposed to be talking at all. And this guy comes out and backs up this low-level dude who's trying to quote-unquote blow the whistle with no information. And he says, yes, my company really is dangerous. So you have to start thinking, what is this all about? And all this is about, it is this new cult-like religion where we are seeing people who believe that we are going to have this altruistic movement where they are trying to create AI altruism, where the people who are creating the technology that could destroy us all are the ones who are going to be putting themselves in charge. Effective altruism is how it's known. Dario Amodei, Sam Altman, all these people are involved. They've all been a part of this, and it's funded by people and run by people like Dario Amodei's sister, who's an activist in this regard, and Dustin Moskovitz and a bunch of people who are in Democrat circles. And I've got some unbelievable background on some of these groups, but these groups, what they do is very incestuous. A lot of them are based in the Bay Area of California, and they really do think that they're creating almost like this is almost the verge of a new religion or a new cult of some sort. And so all this comes down to the fact that we have this duopoly of two tech companies that are both these closed

0: weight model, so they're closed models. So these are the models that are very expensive, and they're a black box. We don't really know what goes into them. And what are these models? They're just your work. They're the work of human beings. All they're doing is scraping data at a very efficient rate, and they're using it to create these large language models, these learning models. And they're doing so, and they're all going to make money in this huge IPOs are going to have. And what makes AI affordable is the open source models. And so the people who have open source models and benefit from open source models, they're the ones who want to see it be, they don't want to see a big slowdown. But their calls for the slowdown are based off of no new information. The main thing that is a call for the slowdown is based off of the fact that these people have realized that if they are able to start creating some sort of a federal bureau of AI, federal regulation for AI, then it's going to lock out new competition. And so these people, these effective altruists, and this duopoly company are essentially going to be in charge of all of AI, and it's going to be very hard, if not impossible, to compete with them. So if you got open source AI, by the way, you don't need these huge data centers. A lot of this you can do on your own, and you have more ownership, and we're all going to get rich together. These guys are going to get rich on their own. They're going to get powerful on their own, and they're going to be the ones who are going to be policing themselves with the government, and this new regulatory agency is going to stand to freeze out any sort of competition. If you think that sounds scary, it is one of the scariest things. And so, ironically, what's scary about all this is not that AI is going to crush us all, it's going to steal all of our jobs. That is so far off. I mean, I can't even get my cell phone to work in my house. That's so far off. I'm not saying it couldn't happen. I'm saying it's so far off. What I am saying that is a threat is we create this AI duopoly with the worst people on earth, the least charismatic people on earth, the people who have no moral scruples that we know of, and they're going to be collaborating with the federal government to decide on your freedom. If your freedom should be accessed by them, by the government, your information, they're going to have it all. They're going to control it. And if you want to go in and you want to compete against them, you're not going to be able to, because you'll never make compliance. And so I'm going to talk about all that and the context of faith. And I'll give you more on what that commentary is going to be after the break. But I'll tell you right now, one thing that is for sure something that people of faith can do is they can donate to my good friends at Preborn, who do a fantastic job, an absolutely exemplary job of saving babies. 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
5: Ronald Reagan understood that freedom sometimes requires more than quiet diplomacy. It requires moral clarity. On June 12, 1987, standing before the Brandenburg Gate in a divided Berlin, Reagan issued a direct challenge to Soviet leader Mikhail Gorbachev. "Mr. Gorbachev, tear down this wall." The Berlin Wall was more than concrete and barbed wire. It represented a system that restricted movement, divided families, and denied millions the freedoms Americans often take for granted. Reagan refused to treat that division as permanent. He understood that free nations must be willing to identify the difference between liberty and oppression, and have the courage to say so. 2 years later, the Berlin Wall fell. Freedom survives when people refuse to accept tyranny as inevitable. So when freedom is challenged today, will we have the courage to defend it with the same clarity?
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We're back at the show, and I'm giving my take on AI and what's really happening as I spent a lot of time researching in anticipation of a big speech at the Culture of Christianity conference that Alan Jackson puts on, who's wonderful and has a great ministry, also cares deeply about cultural issues, which is important. And I'm going to be talking about AI and the cross-section with faith. I gave a rundown of the latest hysteria on how it's a big hoax. It's all a big hoax designed by these effective altruist individuals who are trying to get more power for themselves, more money, more control over your freedom. They want either a national AI regulation that they're in charge of, so they would be regulating themselves, or perhaps even worse, global governance stuff that the UN could get involved. And it's all very nefarious. And the more you learn about it, the more you realize this is a massive op. And it's going to get people even more freaked out because the public is 80-20 negative on data centers, and they are very negative on AI's future. And so then what I'm going to talk about, and I'll put up the whole speech in the podcast feed, but I won't be able to do the whole thing on the live show, is that where does this leave Christians? Where does this leave people of faith? Where does this leave us? Well, the whole goal is of AI, if you think about it, is actually to mimic how the human mind works using machines. There's this huge math problem that was solved that I discuss on a forthcoming podcast with an AI expert. It's coming out this weekend, that one of the AI models, I think it was Anthropic, was able to solve, or OpenAI was able to solve. And it was really not that they had come up with anything that humans couldn't come up with. It was just that they had accelerated what humans could come up with by hundreds or thousands of hours, of man hours, maybe years of manpower. And that's really what's going on, is there, it is just human beings synthesized. And that's a scary thing. But what we're trying to do here is that we cannot shirk away from our responsibilities to try to enhance God's kingdom. And if the kingdom of God is in conflict, that's where we need to differentiate ourselves. And humans are eternal. AI is not. From my faith, Christian faith, if you accept Christ, you have the opportunity to become eternal if you behave yourself in a reasonable way. And there's a point of friction between believers as Americans in the segment of Silicon Valley that's really pushing transhumanism, as they actually think that there should be something that gets between humans and gods and God. And I don't like that. And if you thought transgender was crazy, you ain't seen nothing yet, because we are going to get the full gamut of transhumanism. That is coming. And that is going to be a real area of conflict. But AI cannot advance past where humans are right now on a faith-based level. And what is going to happen is that we are going to be called to, can we use this technology for good? Because if we resist it completely, if we are Luddites, then others will continue to develop it, and they will continue to use it for harm. So that's not an option. So we need to be able to engage with it. We need to be able to try to influence how it is developed. And then we need to be able to try to take advantage of it for ourselves to hopefully enhance the kingdom of God. It's a big puzzle, but it's one that we've all got to work through. And that's what I'm going to talk about. And I'll have more to come, I'm sure, next week, as well as on the podcast feed, which I recommend all of you subscribe. Noticing podcast numbers going up. And that's all thanks to you guys. So appreciate all of you doing that. And a lot of hard work from the Salem folks trying to get that going as well. But it's not going away. That's the main thing. And we have to be, I think, more sophisticated than we've been. We've not had good messengers trying to talk to us about this stuff. And so I'm going to try to do that. So overall, I do think one thing that is noteworthy that is going on is that people who want to police themselves, I think, are going about it the wrong way. And this is a tell that they don't have your best interest at heart. I noted earlier on the show, semi-flippantly, that the OpenAIs and the Anthropics of the world, they're free to start slowing down their progress on their own. But then a lot of people come out and they say, well, we want to beat China, so we got to keep going. Well, actually, are we doing the fundamentals to beat China now? Are we continuing to educate Chinese nationals in American universities? Yes, we are. Are we continuing to allow for our technology companies to sell technology to China? Yes, we are. Are we still having massive levels of Chinese birth tourism in this country, where Chinese are literally allowed to have surrogates who are giving birth to people who will have American citizenship, will be raised in China, inculcated with Chinese values, and then be sent back to infiltrate our country? Yes, we are. We're doing all that stuff. Are we taking foreign donations from the Chinese and our universities from China? Yes, we are. Why aren't we doing all this stuff? Instead of just announcing a proclamation, we have to beat China. That's not enough. That's not good enough.
We have to take strides today to do what we can to try to beat China by icing out China from access to America's IP, our technology, our wherewithal, our know-how. We've stopped giving it over to them on the cheaper for free. It's an amazing analogy because this whole birth tourism model, that's the Hasan Piker model. You find him annoying. He was born here, raised in Turkey, came back trying to destroy the country. That's the warning for all of you. We'll be right back.

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2: 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Reuters Institute says we're now one of the top news brands in the nation. 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
4: Flood threat will persist through the weekend in parts of the Plains, Midwest, and Great Lakes. Today, the heaviest rain is set to impact millions in Minnesota, Wisconsin, Iowa, and Illinois. Tomorrow, the storms will move to Des Moines and Chicago. The flood threat will then shift eastward, impacting the Ohio Valley and Northeast. President Trump says he's undecided on whether or not he should annihilate the Iranian regime. In an interview with Axios that was published yesterday, Trump reportedly said, quote, "I have a big decision coming up. Do I want to go in and annihilate them or do I not?" He added, "It's a big decision. Anything could happen with me." Trump is planning to meet with the leaders from six Gulf countries next week on the sidelines of the UN General Assembly in New York and said he wants to use the meeting to hear directly from U.S. allies in the region. And gas prices are on the rise again. AAA puts today's new national average at $4.46 a gallon. That's up 3 cents from yesterday and 40 cents higher than a month ago. I'm Chris Caraggio.
5: Yeah, traffic in good shape out here. Light volume for the most part. Anywhere you're traveling, actually, speeds are pretty much on the high side. Just keep in mind, we will have a major closure of I-70 starting tonight at 7 p.m. That's westbound at Kipling. All westbound lanes will be shut down for a bridge project and not reopening until Tuesday morning. We're anticipating some delays through the area. 44th Avenue may be the best alternate route in that area. With traffic, I'm Jonathan Steele.
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3: Denver weather.
0: Tropical moisture and daytime heating will work in unison to produce another batch of afternoon and evening showers and thunderstorms, some of these lingering into this evening and tonight. Temperatures will be reaching the low 80s, lows tonight in the low to mid 50s. It will be cooler Saturday, mid to upper 70s, with a good chance of showers and thunderstorms, some producing heavy rain. More showers and thunderstorms and cooler Sunday into Sunday evening, with highs in the lower to mid 70s, clearing out a bit for Monday. I'm meteorologist Don Day.
7: Current temperature
8: 72 degrees.
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7: Scroll through some quick news here, but I will say the last comment that I will give on AI, New York Times is a big story. New York Times reporting about lawsuits against OpenAI reveals how AI kingpins think about copyright. We've got a write-up of this at Breitbart News from Lucas Nolan from our tech bureau, which I recommend. But the main thing is that they're just taking all your stuff. They're taking all your ideas. They're scraping them. They're piecing all of them together. I heard an interesting anecdote about how perhaps, you know, this math problem was solved, this big math problem that was very controversial, because they were mining data from people who were trying to solve the problem on their own using their AI, using their AI models. And so they end up just kind of, it's almost like cheating on a test where you're looking over the person next to you's shoulder and seeing what they got in their paper. That's what OpenAI is doing. They're seeing what you're doing. They're watching you do your work. And they're just scraping that, and then they're putting that into their models. And they're going to get rich and powerful, and it's going to leave the rest of us behind unless we protect those open source AI models, where we could all get rich, because they're not making money off of anything with those open models. We're all getting rich together. So that's why we need some of those, and we can't have this duopoly of the closed models, which is OpenAI and Anthropic. All right, last word for now on that. I know that we've done a ton of that this week on the show. Other stuff that's happening in the news. Saudi Arabia has canceled oil shipments to Europe. And I note this because also I had another story I was going to share with you guys. The Pentagon is considering drawing down a third or even half of U.S. troops in Europe. Europe is extremely irritating. For years, they won't pay their fair share into NATO. The second we want something from them, even our best allies like Italy won't allow us to use bases when we're trying to destroy Iran's nuclear program. And then they're welcoming in Canada to a greater level when Canada is allowing China to dump their steel in Canada so they can avoid tariffs from America. And so Canada is helping out China, and the EU is welcoming in Canada. EU won't pay their fair share into NATO, and then they're not helping America try to fight a righteous war. And then you get Trump saying, well, you have consequences if you're going to cross us like this. And Europe continues to be a horrific example for the West. They're not replacing their birth rate. They're continuing to allow mass migration. They are continuing to be more secular. And it is just not it's not a dynamic continent right now. And so why is America, why should we be, their security be dependent on us? Their sovereignty is dependent on us. And that's just something that's not appealing. And it's just noteworthy when Saudi Arabia telling European refiners they're going to go no crude for the next month. They're shutting down its east-west pipeline after it was attacked by drones. And a lot of this has to do with the war from Iran, which Europe did nothing, would not lift a hand to deal with it and to help us on that. So all this coming together, and I just like when things have consequences in American politics, and this is international politics, obviously, but I felt like there were no consequences for so many things for so long. We're starting to enter an era where maybe there are some consequences for bad actors on the world stage. That's how Trump looks at it, and I think it's very interesting. I mentioned Hassan Piker recently, who is teaming up with a children's entertainer named Miss Rachel, who I've spared my children of this, but she's a YouTuber. And she's someone who has a brand of teaching children stupid stuff on YouTube. It's very low IQ type stuff for children that low IQ parents will put their children onto, which is very lazy. And she's gotten huge, very big online. And she is a huge Hamas activist. She's very pro Hamas. I keep telling you guys this, liberal middle-aged white women on a generationally bad run. I've never seen a run this bad for one subset of the population. Miss Rachel is a big part of this. And her YouTube show is now, she's now gone out of her way to defend Macklemore. Macklemore is the anti-Semite who wears the big Jewish hook nose, who demands that even though he's just the opening act for Ed Sheeran, the Ed Sheeran conference or a concert, that he has to be able to talk about freeing Palestine and genocide in Gaza, which is not happening. It's all fake. There'll be no free Palestine. There'll be no genocide in Gaza, and it won't be free because Hamas runs Gaza. There is no Palestine. And the reason why Hamas does not want there to be a Palestinian state is because they want it from the river to the sea, which means no Israel. So all this is lost on the great Miss Rachel. And she's demanding every wealthy white celebrity match donations to Macklemore because the really crappy rapper who is riding Ed Sheeran's coattails he's not allowed at Robert Kraft Stadium to diss Israel with a bunch of lies and smears. So that is a fun update. I love watching the celebrities eat themselves alive. It's Iran-friendly media, by the way, hyping Macklemore. So he's a star in Iranian media. Imagine being such a privileged American white that you get to be a bad rapper and get rich and famous. He also does stuff in the golf community, which is super cringe. I gotta say, the golf influencer, I would say golfer myself, the golf influencer complex is very odd and not for me. And Macklemore has even dipped his toe into that. This guy's had the most charmed life. And what he's trying to do is he's trying to use it to just try to just savage Israel. Of all the problems on earth, this one of the things that's one of the tells about the Israel obsessives is that none of them are interested in any other problems elsewhere around the world. They don't care about sub-Saharan Africa. They don't care about what goes on in China. They don't care about what goes on in Cuba. It's all they care about is Israel, a small democracy in the Middle East with a bunch of Arabs living in it who want to be there voluntarily. 9 million people in there, big tech hubs, great discotheque scene. Very, very strange. All right, let's have some fun. Let's change gears and start talking about other stuff in the news. If you want to know how Republicans lose the midterms, you can listen to a woman named Maria Elvira Salazar. She's a congresswoman, and she's now turned on Trump in a campaign ad. And let me give you the logic behind it. This is cut 10, please.
16: Some of your immigration enforcement efforts have gone too far. In July, 50% of the 50,000 people that were detained had no criminal record. Be careful what your advisors are telling you about immigration policy. The same Hispanics who helped you get to the White House in 2024 feel betrayed today. You can be for immigration what Lincoln was for slavery and Reagan was for communism. I'm not talking about giving them amnesty. I'm talking about giving them a dignified life in this promised land.
17: I am Maria Elvira Salazar, and I approve this message.
7: It's unbelievable. This is what we fought the Civil War. This is why Trump is here. This is why the Tea Party happened. All this stuff after the Mitt Romney 2012 election, you said the Tea Party predated that a little bit. But there's this autopsy report that I reference often on the show because it's so important, where the Republican establishment told us the reason why Mitt Romney lost is because he wasn't robust enough on amnesty. And a lot of people, like us in the Breitbart newsroom, were freaking out over this. And this is the exact wrong approach. Illegal immigration is the biggest threat to this country right now. Just look at Europe. Look at how Europe is done. But from the fentanyl, from the driving down of wages, from the driving up of rent, to the crime that it imports, to the message that it sends, that we don't need to replace our own people. We don't need to have a national language. All we need to have is a subservient class of migrant workers. And that's the key to a future in this country. It's so absurd on its face. And then some Republicans, I guess, didn't get the message that that's exactly what we've been rejecting. That's why Donald Trump is here, including Hispanics are getting it. Latinxes are getting this. They're understanding that actually, if you like America and you want to preserve America, we deserve to have a border and we deserve to have ICE. We deserve to have immigration and customs enforcement. And it's going to be a messy business when we're trying to deport millions of people. And so Trump had taken it from all sides. I mean, it's just one of these things where if even Roe, he can't get all the Republicans on board with what he's doing. Fundamental stuff. You wouldn't know why a lot of people who might be new to the Trump coalition, low propensity Trump voters, might not show up in a midterm. It's fascinating. And this messaging has just been relentless. It's been relentless. Instead of Republicans pushing back with the stuff I'm saying, that we're actually defending Latinos who are here, who want to be American, who want to assimilate against people who are invading, committing crimes, and have no intention of being here, just economic migrants. We're defending you. Instead of putting out a message like that that's positive, which is what they did in the 2024 election, this is the message that's coming through. So I guess that's not fun. That's not a fun start. All right, let's have some more fun. This is Colin Kaepernick. Colin Kaepernick, the NFL player, the former NFL player, is allegedly still preparing a comeback. Check this out, cut 14.
18: I still train 5 days a week.
19: Yeah.
18: I'm up at 4:30 in the morning doing my training before I go about the rest of my day. And maybe this goes a little bit back to me being a masochist and the dedication there. But I have to do everything that is in my control to make sure that I'm prepared.
7: What does he train 5 days a week at? His hair? He's at the hair salon 5 days a week. That guy's fro is beyond belief. He really beautifully picked out. It just, could you put it back up? Like, how do you get it so perfect? Like, you could take a protractor or compass and you could trace it. It's a perfect circle. It's just amazing. That goes a semicircle. It goes all the way around. I want to get, can someone calculate the area of that? Because someone who's in a, like, middle school math, like geometry class, check the area of Colin Kaepernick's frow. It's just so manicured, so perfect. He's a cultural figure. He's not a football player. And I said this. This is one of those called shots that I called right many, many years ago. He's no interest in going back to the NFL. Is not even close. He says this because then we talk about him for a minute and we can talk about his activism. Now, he's a very effective activism. And activism, but I bring him up today, not that I want to give him more attention, I don't need to, but it gives me a chance to mention something on the show that I'm so excited about that I still hadn't shared, which is the utter collapse of Nike, the Nike brand, the ultimate go woke, go broke brand, a brand that tried to latch on to the greatest athletes of all time, to try to have people be the representative of the brand, be Michael Jordan, Tiger Woods, Kobe Bryant, Scottie Scheffler, the golfer. That was the face of the brand. And then all of a sudden, they changed their brand to focusing on people like Colin Kaepernick, people who are activists. They got all these out-of-shape people on the billboards. And they go from Just Do It, having the commercials all about resilience, all about triumph, all about glory. And they make it all about wokeism. And they did some really stupid stuff on the business front as well, where they shut off a lot of their retail businesses. But the C Nike, which was always kind of made in China, crappy shoes and overrated, like to see them collapse has just been such a delight to watch. And I have not got to enjoy it. I think their stock's down something like 80%. And you can point to that guy, Colin Kaepernick, and they keep platforming him. They keep going to talk to him. They keep acting like he's interesting. The guy has nothing to say that he didn't say in the first 5 minutes of the kneeling the first time. He doesn't like America. He doesn't like police. That's his whole thing. But to track the brand of Nike's collapse has been absolutely fascinating. He's doing this again, too. I got cut nine. Play cut nine, guys.
18: Well, I don't watch football because I'm not going to support the organization that's blackballing me. But as far as stepping back on the field, I continue to train and prepare. Wake up every day at 4:30, get all my training in, and then go about my day. But stepping back on the field, I would love to step back out there. And that's something that I think I could do today.
20: And as you, of course, know, the NFL maintains and has maintained that you would never blackball. Yes. Well, we don't have time to get into all of that.
18: Facts and Panthers would say otherwise.
7: Okay, so that's what my friend Dennis Prager would call precious. He's saying he doesn't watch the NFL. He hates the NFL because they blackball him, but also he would love to play in the NFL. Guy is so full of crap. 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Literally precious. 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
27: I just feel like everyone's just a sick freak now. I'm looking at some of my most traffic content today at Breitbart News, and it's a Sydney Sweeney naked, which is all. I do a deep dive into Sydney Sweeney's latest ad controversy on a podcast that Joe Morris is coming out over the weekend. There's a story of a mom saying that she had sex with her son only 100 times. It's just like, that's so revolting. Tell me we're not demonically possessed. And then another married mom allegedly engaging in activity with her dog. These are some of the hottest stories on the internet right now. Does this discourage all of you? Does this amuse any of you? I'm not amused. It makes me want to leave the whole news business. This is it? This is what's paying the bills? I'm outraged. Guys, are you outraged on my behalf that I have to deal with this for a living? All right, let me tell you about my team. My team is Greg Ebben, Sean McConnell, Roger Wicker Jr., Rick Locke, Matt Zibel, Ricky Lopez, Misty Callahan, John Cascio, Daniel West. On the podcast feed, I've got a big conversation with Judge Glock coming out this week. He's at the Manhattan Institute, super smart people. He actually talks about AI in a non-retarded way, which is apparently almost impossible to do. Even the AI overlords who are supposed to be the geniuses who control everything, they all sound stupid when they talk about their own products. He doesn't. So we have that coming up. A big conversation with Emma Jo Morris, where we get into, again, the Sydney Sweeney ad, as well as I get her take on AI. We talk about Hunter Biden potentially running for president. And there's lots of exciting stuff in that conversation. I also talked to Brian Lilly about Canada. He's gives me the whole breakdown of what's going on with Mark Carney's efforts to try to cozy up to Europe and China and run away from Donald Trump as the country gets more and more woke, which is a deep concern. All that's available for you over the weekend, coming out wherever you get your favorite pods. All right. Here's a look. This is the thing. This is the thing. I'm saying that we're all getting messed up in the head here. This is former Congresswoman Nancy Mace, who has ambitions for higher political office. Cut 12, please, guys.
0: I had a lot of suitors when the tattoo story came out.
1: Really?
0: Yes, including some Democrats. But I turned all of them down. I just said no.
1: You said you turned them down because they're Democrats?
0: I turned everybody down.
1: Why?
0: I don't know. I don't know that I'll ever date again. I don't know.
1: Maybe someone will see this and hit you up in the DMs.
0: I turn every man down that shows up to my DMs.
1: Really?
0: All of them. Yeah.
1: Do guys send you, like, you know, explicit imagery and stuff?
0: Sometimes, and that's nasty. Okay. Don't do that. Don't send me Don't send me any pics.
1: Okay.
0: That's gross.
27: So don't send me a pic. And then she's referring to a male, part of the anatomy of the slang starts with a D and it rhymes with pic. You guys can figure that out, what she's talking about here. This is just reminds me of the behavior of, you know, teenage girls. Just like, I know you want me, boy, but you can't have me, boy. Like that's what she's doing now as a former congresswoman who wanted to be governor. I'm sure wants to be senator as well. South Carolina. And who even has the impulse, I'm going to send Nancy Mace a picture of my privates? I feel like this is a very small subset of the population. And her going out there and saying, oh, these guys can't stop sending me pictures of their junk. She knows exactly what she's doing. She's soliciting more. This is soliciting more pictures. She's a smart enough person to understand that she just put the thought into a bunch of perverts' heads that she's going to, that they're going to think, hey, I hadn't even thought of that. Well, now this is going to be a great idea. And she knows what she's doing, right? She knows that all that's going to do is yield more of those pictures getting sent to her. I feel like she's smart enough to understand that stuff. We had a big story at Breitbart on a undercover video showing how James Tallarico's pastor, this is a person who is James Tallarico's guide in his faith, how he thinks of atheists, etc. Let's play cut 20.
2: Today I'm speaking at the Freedom From Religion Foundation.
4: Freedom From Religion.
2: Yeah.
4: Oh, really? And you're a Presbyterian minister.
2: But
4: interesting.
2: I work a lot with non-theists. Because to me it's like, if you love humanity and you love like nature and that's why you hate religion, then we're on the same team. I've been on trial within the denomination for LGBTQ stuff and
4: on trial.
2: Abortion and non-theist.
4: Yeah.
2: We had an atheist join the church and be quiet. It's about that, but that's not a big deal here.
27: So this is a exclusive from us for Matt Mercer on my team at Breitbart. So Tallarico's pastor supports atheists. And if you hate religion, we're on the same team. So that's what I'm saying. The people, this is blasphemous, that these people using their faith to try to, I think, instill values in the public that is so remote, so far removed from faith that it does constitute a blasphemy in this regard. And we're up against all this. It's very dark times in many ways, but I stay optimistic, remain optimistic. We got to get the word out. As long as we got free speech, we got a chance in this country. A lot of exciting stuff happening over the weekend. I'll have this coverage of this conference, a Math, Culture, and Christianity conference. The big Patrick Clancy 60 Minutes interview, that's coming out. I'm looking forward to that. And next week is the UN General Assembly, which is so always hot content. The UN, the world meeting in New York, and it is always an enjoyable thing to watch the world try to perform for the United States and our audience, as well as each other. We'll have all that for you in next week's shows. Go in peace, to love and serve the Lord. 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
15: It's 11 o'clock. I'm Ben Davis in the 710 News Center with the latest local and state headlines, traffic and weather together coming up. Children's Hospital Colorado was briefly locked down this morning after police received a report that turned out to be a swatting call. The hospital says all patients and staff are safe, and the lockdown was lifted after authorities determined there was no actual threat. Drivers heading west out of Denver should prepare for a major I-70 closure. Westbound I-70 will close at Kipling Street starting at 7 tonight, and the closure is scheduled to remain in place until 6 Tuesday morning for bridge repairs. Detours will be in place and significant delays are possible. Denver's weather is turning wetter. Forecasters are calling for a 60% chance of rain this afternoon, with the chance increasing to 80% tonight. Showers are expected to remain possible through the next several days, so drivers and anyone with outdoor plans should be prepared for changing conditions. Complete details coming up in the 710 forecast. Colorado is offering about $2 million in state tax incentives to keep a quantum computing company from moving a significant part of its operation to Chicago. The incentives were approved Thursday as Colorado competes with other states for technology investment and high-paying jobs. A major new housing development is taking shape on Aurora's far east side. The project, called Tributary, covers about 960 acres and is planned for nearly 4,900 homes with space for parks, trails, a school, a recreation center, a fire station, and commercial development. At full build-out, more than 12,000 people could live there. And the Broncos are getting ready for their home opener against Jacksonville. Denver is working to correct the problems from last Monday night's loss to Kansas City. Running back R.J. Harvey improved to limited participation yesterday, while receiver Marvin Mims Jr. did not practice. The Broncos and Jaguars kick off Sunday at 2:05 p.m. at Empower Field. Ben Davis, News Talk 710, KNUS.
12: City traffic remains fairly quiet for us. Got a little bit of traffic out of the airport on Pena.
7: as well as I-25 as you're coming in and out of downtown. Between 6th and I-70, it's a little sluggish. 270 got some volume in place. You got construction on Federal at 84th. There's backups in the area, also up out of Brighton. Sable at 136, a little bit of a delay. And also, if you're heading into the foothills, I-70 is actually slow from the top of Floyd Hill down through the Veteran Memorial Tunnels. With traffic, I'm Jonathan Steele.
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13: Denver weather.
16: Tropical moisture and daytime heating will work in unison to produce another batch of afternoon and evening showers and thunderstorms. Some of these lingering into this evening and tonight. Temperatures will be reaching the low 80s, lows tonight in the low to mid 50s. It will be cooler Saturday, mid to upper 70s, with a good chance of showers and thunderstorms, some producing heavy rain. More showers and thunderstorms and cooler Sunday into Sunday evening, with highs in the lower to mid 70s, clearing out a bit for Monday. I'm meteorologist Don Day.
17: Current temperature,
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17: Fighting for free speech, Western civilization, and delivering common sense for the American people. 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
32: The Democrats-Hunter fallout continues. More damaging clips emerge from the Axios interview as the American left grapples with the problematic worldview of their most popular spokesperson. Democrats have a real problem on their hands in the form of Act Blue and the passage of foreign money possibly into our elections. We'll update that story today. And legendary energy trader John Arnold stops in for a conversation on whether Congress can actually get energy permitting reform done. Could be a generational achievement if they do. Hello, Americans. It's Friday, September the 18th. I'm Scott Jennings reporting for Salem. And as you can see, we're on the road coming to you live from Jacksonville, Florida today. On this day in 1793, the new American Republic needed a permanent home for its government. So on a hill overlooking the Potomac River, a crowd gathered complete with military units, booming cannons, and musical accompaniment. And at the center of all of it stood the first president of the United States. George Washington arrived at this festive occasion wearing the ceremonial apron of a free Mason. A silver plate was placed at the building's southeast corner, recording the date and the purpose of the occasion. Then Washington himself lowered a massive stone into place. He spread mortar across it and helped lay the foundation of a building intended to endure for generations. And the building has endured, of course. But it has also changed. It was burned by the British, rebuilt, expanded, and renovated again and again. And somewhere along the way, something weird happened. America lost the cornerstone. Despite old drawings, historical accounts, and modern searches, its precise location has never been conclusively established.

0: He's on a media tour right now, and it included a stop with the news outlet Axios. The latest is that Piker believes the Middle East would be more stable if Iran had a nuclear weapon. Listen to it for yourself. Cut five.
1: Do you think the Middle East would be more stable if Iran had a nuclear weapon?
2: I believe yes. I think that the Middle East would be more stable. Having said that, once again, I'm not advocating. I'm not trying to, send Iran enriched nuclear uranium.
0: Now, you have to remember, this man has been invited by several Democratic campaigns to appear, to speak, to vouch for the candidates, most notably Abdul El-Sayed, the Democrat running for Senate up in Michigan. So the principal spokesperson for the left believes the Middle East stability depends on Iran having a nuclear weapon. On the other hand, Donald Trump believes it would be better if Iran did not get a nuclear weapon, probably because they would immediately fire it at Israel or the United States or both. But Piker has expressed such disdain for Israel and the United States that one has to wonder whether this was an intentional statement. Does he believe geopolitical stability would come from Iran obtaining and then presumably using nuclear weapons against the two countries that Piker believes cause most of the problems in the world? Remember, Piker literally hates the United States. Just listen to him in his own words. Cut 13.
3: The United States of America, the most dog country on the planet, the absolute worst country on the planet, straight up, bar none, a capitalist, the absolute worst in place on the planet, just a horrific, monstrous, awful dog country that I despise. The absolute and worst country.
0: And also remember yesterday, Piker said that the United States was worse than Al-Qaeda. Again, his own words. Cut number 10.
1: Do you think America then is worse than Al-Qaeda?
2: Pound for pound, as far as the number of deaths, yes, we have caused tremendous terror.
0: So if you hated the United States as much as Piker does, it would be interesting if someone asked him, and the Democrats that he's working so hard to endorse, what exactly he means when he says Iran could bring about stability in our world if you handed them a nuclear bomb. Seems like a fair question to me. I appeared on CNN last night, and this topic came up, of course. Predictably, the Democrats invoked the name Tucker Carlson to sort of both sides this story. I was ready. Take a listen. Cut 14.
4: Tucker Carlson.
5: Yep.
4: He has hosted basically Holocaust deniers on his podcast.
5: He's endorsed El-Sayed, by the way.
4: He said all. I mean, yeah.
5: So you could put
4: he
5: him
4: said
5: in
4: all kinds of things that some Republicans have.
5: He's for El-Sayed.
4: Anti-Semitic.
0: My advice for Democrats is downplaying or denying this will not help. You have a Piker problem, and no amount of invoking Tucker Carlson is going to help you. In Michigan, El-Sayed happily used Piker to get the Democratic nomination for Senate. Our friends at the National Review today point out a critical fact. Before their joint rallies, El-Sayed never led any poll in that primary, but afterward, he led in all but three polls, often by double digits. Piker delivered El-Sayed, and now he's not going to let his baby just squirm away, is he? As the National Review puts it, Piker helped El-Sayed. American and anti-Israelist radical members of Michigan's Democratic primary electorate. But now, sensing danger, El-Sayed would like to erase the primary from public memory. Good luck with that. One bit of breaking news from the Axios interview today, Piker says he wants to campaign with Alexandria Ocasio-Cortez for president in 2028 and that he has been in touch with her team. Because, of course, he does. More news, troubling news, in fact, on the U.S. Postal Service. A new report from the Inspector General found $5.8 billion, that's billion with a B, in fraud due to things like fake postage labels and stamps. The Inspector General briefed Congress yesterday on the problem and what to do about it, including more robust prosecution of fraudsters, expanded use of private sector technology that improves label security, and cracking down on social media ads that sell counterfeit postage. Let me update you on a story we discussed several weeks ago. This has to do with ActBlue, the Democratic fundraising platform that's under investigation. The question is whether the principal tool Democrats use to raise money has been allowing foreign donations into our political system. That would be illegal, by the way. Among the most alarming findings, ActBlue's supposed passport

0: verification system reportedly did not confirm whether a donor had entered a real American passport number. It apparently checked little the entry contained the correct number of characters. The report also cites internal messages at ActBlue in which fraud analysts were repeatedly told to, quote, give the donor the benefit of the doubt, even when donations carried multiple warning signs, including foreign credit cards, mismatched billing information, suspicious internet addresses, and connections to previously rejected donors. And congressional investigators have released additional deposition transcripts. The committees say every ActBlue employee and board member refused to testify by invoking the Fifth Amendment, including its CEO. Take a listen to the chairman of the House Judiciary Committee, our friend Jim Jordan, cut 17.
1: We deposed 10 of the people who are key folks, their in-house counsel, their fraud prevention people, board members, 10 for 10. Every single one of them took the Fifth. And I think the reason they took the Fifth is because all the facts stack up against them.
0: So the question now is, was ActBlue actually verifying its donors or merely accepting whatever information they had typed in the box, even when there were clear signs they could be foreign? And for Democrats who spent years decrying supposed Russian influence in our elections, will they actually take responsibility for the millions in foreign donations possibly flowing in through their own platform? The investigation continues, and we keep an eye on it for you. Speaking of Democrats possibly admitting to illegal activity, have you heard the audio of the Democratic candidate for Senate in Arkansas? Her name, Hallie Schaffner, and, well, this sounds very much like her admitting to hiring illegal immigrants, but I want you to listen for yourself. Draw your own conclusions here. Cut number 9.
2: Every farmer will tell you, yeah, at one point we did or still do employ undocumented immigrants. And it's absolutely ridiculous that these folks are being rounded up because they're hardworking people. They're some of the best people we know. And honestly, we'd trade 5 Americans for just one of them because of how hard they work. And why is it that there's no pathway for them to work here legally when they're good workers? We pay them well. They spend money here. They have family here.
0: As a policy matter, though, you can see how Democrats feel about immigration policy. Of course, they want to replace American workers with illegal immigrants. Of course they do. All you have to do is ask them. When we come back, America is blessed with more energy than almost any nation on Earth. But what if the government won't let you build the power plants, pipelines, and transmission lines needed to deliver it? After the break, we spend time with entrepreneur and philanthropist John Arnold, one of the country's leading voices for serious energy permitting reform. Stay with us.

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1: The midterms are almost here, and Republicans could be in deep trouble. Polls show Democrats leading in key races. Tonight, Rob Finnerty on Newsmax reveals the growing threat from the DSA and the radical left. With less than 60 days to go, Finnerty says it's time for the GOP to hit the panic button. The House may go, and control of the Senate is up for grabs. Gas prices, mortgage rates, health care, and out-of-control national debt. Americans are angry, and the progressive left wants total control of Congress. Tallarico, El Sayed, AOC, Bernie Sanders. Finnerty reveals President Trump's secret plan to fight back and what you can do to help him. Don't miss Finnerty tonight at 8 p.m. Eastern on Newsmax. 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
11: The voice of reason. 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
12: John Arnold has been called one of the greatest energy traders of all time. He retired at the age of 38, and he and his wife, Laura, went on to build Arnold Ventures, a public policy philanthropy that has donated more than $2 billion. Today, he is one of the country's leading advocates for energy project permitting reform. His argument is simple. America needs more energy for AI, for data centers, and for advanced manufacturing, but our own government makes it far too difficult to build the projects that can produce and deliver that power. John Arnold, welcome to the Scott Jennings Show.
13: Great to be here.
12: All right, let's get right to it. What is fundamentally broken about the way that America permits energy projects?
13: So the challenge is that the environmental framework that sets the permitting laws and regulations is more than 50 years old today, and it needs to be modernized. And there was this three-year period in the early 70s where the Clean Air Act, Clean Water Act, EPA was created, NEPA, environmental protections, and these laws, which were created to do real, to address real issues with the environment, have morphed over the years. And the courts have been more expansive in how they've interpreted it. The opponents to projects have figured out how to weaponize these laws. But we're now in a challenge now of multi-decades of projects getting harder and harder to build, and it's having real ramifications for the economic prosperity of this country and for the quality of life of individuals.
12: Give us an example. How long can it take to move a major project from proposal to construction? If you started one today in the United States of America, how long would it take you?
13: Yeah, I think the last major pipeline, interstate pipeline that was built in this country was Mountain Valley Pipeline. Mm-hmm. It started construction in 2016. It was supposed to take 10 months and cost $3.5 billion. It ended up taking 8 years and cost $9.6 billion. So again, like 10 months to 8 years. That's just in the construction phase. There is a whole pre-construction phase of trying to get the permits. And so the challenge is, if it's taking 10 or 15 years in order to build transmission lines or pipelines that this country needs, it just doesn't meet today's economy and the dynamic of flexibility that we need in order to meet the demands of energy.
12: It feels like we've been hearing about reforming this in Washington for a long time, a lot of years. There have been some vibrations this week and the last few days that we may be nearing a deal. What is it that's been prohibiting the two parties coming together to fix this? You lay out a very compelling problem. The American people would clearly benefit from some sort of reform here. What's stopping them?
13: I think the challenge is that each party kind of has its favored fuels and the fuels that it disfavors, right? And so without permitting reform, what we do is each administration, the pendulum swings, right? And the projects that are of one fuel get favored and can get built or start getting built, but then the next administration comes and they get shut down. And we have an energy system that needs long-term planning. It needs robust supply chains. It needs that certainty. Capital needs to know that whenever it's making that investment, that that project will get built and that it will get repaid.
12: So you're saying that both parties are going to have to lock arms here. Republicans are going to have to accept some renewable future. Democrats are going to have to accept some fossil fuels here. And everybody's going to have to agree, we need all the energy and electrons we can generate. Is that about it?
13: Yeah, I think we can either go through this kind of pendulum shifting, left to right, and build nothing, right? Or we can accept, let's be technology neutral and kind of build the energy infrastructure that this country needs.
12: Got about 30 seconds here in our first segment. John, you were recently in Ohio with a big event on this with the Energy Secretary, Chris Wright. What was the message that day? What did you want Washington to hear in that conversation with the Energy Secretary?
13: Yeah, Secretary Wright has run multiple energy companies, right? Energy service companies, energy production companies. He's seen firsthand the increasing difficulty in building energy infrastructure in this country. And that's why he gets it, why he's been a huge advocate for this, because he knows we can't meet our country's goals of kind of affordability, reliability, and security without passing real energy permitting reform.
12: You're listening to Scott Jennings on Salem Radio. This is Common Sense for the American People, and this is one of the most common sense bipartisan issues in Washington, D.C. It's an important conversation. And when we come back, we're going to talk about this. What would real permitting reform actually change? Can Republicans and Democrats lock arms and agree to build all forms of American energy, not just the ones their own side likes? More with John Arnold of Arnold Ventures right here on Salem. I'm Scott Jennings. Thanks for listening. We'll be right back.
14: 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When you positively need the truth, this is where you come.

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5: President Trump is set to make an announcement at the White House later today on health care. The event will reportedly be focused on Medicaid drug prices. Later, he'll head to his golf course in Virginia before traveling to Camp David for the weekend. Meantime, Vice President J.D. Vance is heading to Iowa for a rally in Council Bluffs to campaign for Republicans in the state. A flood threat will go through the weekend in parts of the Plains, Midwest, and Great Lakes. Today, the heaviest rain is set to impact millions in Minnesota, Wisconsin, Iowa, and Illinois. Tomorrow, the storms will move to Des Moines and Chicago. The flood threat will then shift eastward, impacting the Ohio Valley and Northeast. The woman accused of causing a deadly L.A. Metro bus crash that preceded a fatal news helicopter crash is expected to be arraigned today. Authorities say 36-year-old Bailey Lynn Rios drove her SUV the wrong way, ran a red light, and crashed into a Metro bus Tuesday. The collision killed two people. The helicopter crash killed three. I'm Chris Caraggio.
6: Yeah, traffic on the freeways, still fairly light for the most part. There's a little bit of volume on I-25 coming in and out of downtown, as well as Pena coming out of the airport. Maybe a little sluggish at times through there. Construction up to the north out of Brighton along Sable, 136th Avenue. There is a tie-up there, as well as Federal at 84th Avenue. And if you're heading into the foothills, and it does look like there's quite a bit of traffic heading that way down Floyd Hill anyway, through US 6 and opening up into Idaho Springs. With traffic, I'm Jonathan Steele.
4: Denver weather.
7: Tropical moisture and daytime heating will work in unison to produce another batch of afternoon and evening showers and thunderstorms, some of these lingering into this evening and tonight. Temperatures will be reaching the low 80s, lows tonight in the low to mid 50s. It will be cooler Saturday, mid to upper 70s, with a good chance of showers and thunderstorms, some producing heavy rain. More showers and thunderstorms and cooler Sunday into Sunday evening, with highs in the lower to mid 70s, clearing out a bit for Monday. I'm meteorologist Don Day.
8: Current temperature
9: 72 degrees.
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10: Another big game for Bills quarterback Josh Allen. He threw for three touchdowns and ran for two more as Buffalo outscored Detroit 41-31 in the NFL Thursday night game. Bills running back James Cook, 135 yards on the ground. Lions QB Jared Goff had four touchdown passes, but not enough to overcome an early 21-0 deficit.
11: Really understand we need to start good. We just start on that momentum and ignite some of those plays in the first drive and the second drive and not allow ourselves to get in these holes.
10: The Lions fall to 1-1 while the Bills are 2-0. Sunday NFL games include the Ravens hosting the Saints. Ravens wideout Zay Flowers a question mark, yet to practice this week with a hamstring strain. Also Sunday, the Patriots host the Steelers. Pats running back Travion Henderson, who missed the opener with an ankle injury, says he's ready to go this week. College football last night included an ACC matchup with Pitt beating Syracuse. There's a top five team in action tonight as Miami plays at Wake Forest. I'm Matt McCoy.
12: Larry Elder explains that we're in good shape.
13: 80% of poor households have air conditioning today, which less than half the population of America had in 1970. Three-quarters of households in poverty own a motor vehicle. Nearly one-third own more than one motor vehicle. Virtually everyone living in poverty as defined by government has color TV. Most have cable or satellite TV. The poverty we have today is spiritual poverty.
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15: The very definition of never back down. Here's Scott Jennings.
16: Welcome back to the Scott Jennings Show. It's a special edition of Common Sense for the American People. We're having an important conversation today about the future of energy projects in the United States. It's my goal today to move beyond the slogans. I want to define the reforms, probe the objections, and connect this energy permitting issue to the big topics of our day. Artificial intelligence, affordability, energy security, and our competition with China. We're doing that today in a special conversation with John Arnold of Arnold Ventures. Thanks for being on the show today. We're glad you stopped by here in Washington, D.C. If you could go over to the Capitol today, John, and rewrite the system without any congressional committees or anything else, if you could wave a magic wand, what are the first three things you would change?
17: Well, look, I mean, we can get into the details. It would be pretty boring for your audience. But I think, like, from a high level, what we're looking for is a certainty that whenever you get your permit, that you have confidence you can build. Second is that people have the ability to object in a timely manner. Right? There are projects where there's real kind of ramifications, negative ramifications to people and to communities. Those people and communities need a forum to raise their hand and say, I object for these reasons. And we need kind of a fair system in order to hear those objections. Now, the question is, you know, can you do that in a manner that's fair, that respects kind of the objections, that there's a forum to hear them, and a decision is made of yes or no, and then there's certainty that the developer can move forward? And I think the challenge we have today is, you know, that time frame of objection can be very drawn out. You can have sequential objections. So, you know, someone lays an objection, that gets heard, adjudicated, it comes out in favor of the project, then another objection comes, and another objection. The challenge is that time is money in development. And so the longer that somebody who has a personal objection to a project can draw out the challenge, the less likely it is to get built. And what's even more complicating is that then that discourages any future projects from even getting proposed. If developers know that once they start down this journey, that the probability is very high that they're going to get stuck in court and their budgets are going to start exploding, like we saw with Mountain Valley Pipeline, then they're never going to propose these projects. And so the challenges of the affordability and reliability and of being energy secure, that we're not dependent upon any other country for our energy needs, just decreases.
16: It seems to me that everybody involved would benefit from firm deadlines for agencies to make yes or no decisions. In other words, when you get into one of these things, should there be some date out there? Okay, we're starting today, and by a fixed date in the future, we will have this adjudicated. Do you agree with that?
17: Yes, I think there's kind of that time certainty is just very important. Now, you know, whenever you create time certainty, you know, there's the challenge of, well, what happens if the agency hasn't ruled by a certain time?
16: Right.
17: Right. And so you can't just kind of automatically deem that project to be acceptable. There needs to be, again, like some check on that. And so I think why this gets very complicated is that there is these if-thens, you know, if an agency does X, then what? You know, the challenge is, again, like, how do you create those such that kind of bad projects are not built in this country, but that good projects are built?
16: So Congress is discussing reforming this process. As part of that, do you think Congress should limit how long opponents of a specific project have to sue after a permit is issued. In other words, set some boundaries here. Once you get that permit, you know, once you get past a certain date, you're not going to be stuck in litigation forever.
17: Exactly. And I think, you know, the important thing is that the opponents to projects, for whatever reason, right, they need to raise their hand early in the process and say, I object, right, and have a time certainty about when you can raise your hand to object. And it needs to be enough time for legitimate objections and objectors to come forward and be heard. And then you need kind of a certain amount of time for those to be adjudicated. And then we need the certainty once that decision is made.
16: Yeah, it seems to me what you're advocating for here is certainty for everybody. Objectors get certainty of a process. They know they have a certain way to be heard. Everybody's voice is going to be heard. Developers have certainty. They know they're going to get this adjudicated one way or the other. And ultimately, the American people get some certainty that these things aren't going to lay out there forever, really, with no firm yes or no. It feels to me like certainty is a great selling point here up on Capitol Hill. Do you get that from members of Congress?
17: Yeah, and I think everybody agrees with that. I think they've seen projects that have been, you know, again, they were supposed to take a year or two and ended up taking 5 or 10. Mm. And every member has had projects in his or her jurisdiction that, you know, have faced these challenges. And so I think that this is kind of a well-known problem. There is, I think, strong bipartisan support to try to address it. You know, the devil's always in the details, and I think that's why this has taken 4 years to come to this point. But we're at this kind of, you know, very kind of do-or-die moment at the end of this Congress when, you know, we need to get this passed.
16: I want to ask you about multiple layers of government. How do you stop a project from undergoing overlapping and suffocating reviews from federal, state, and local all at the same time? Should the feds have full control over this? How do you view that? And how do developers view it, you know, when they're trying to build something? Are there certain places in the country where they say, look, I just can't go there because of the state and local on top of what we're already going to face from the feds?
17: Yeah, I think this is one of the kind of most debated topics about kind of what are the rights of states and what are the rights of the federal government, especially for projects that are of kind of national strategic interest. Mm-hmm. And so you think about, you know, like pipelines, or even transmission lines, right, that are oftentimes interstate and can serve kind of the greater needs of this country. And, you know, states should have rights on these. They should be able to kind of raise their hand as well and say that this isn't in the interest of the state. But the federal government needs to, you know, have the ability to come in and say, for projects that are of national security or national economic interest, that, you know, that there's a different standard and that the states must have a very high standard in order to object. But I think this kind of tension between the federal, state, and local is one of the most debated topics of this.
16: How often is it? I assume pretty often when you have one of these projects, and so you have, say, transmission lines crossing several states where you'd have one state refusing to cooperate. I assume it happens all the time. Should that particular issue be dealt with in this possible reform package?
17: Exactly. You know, I think there's, again, this balancing of states' rights and of kind of federal interests you see in many topics, and you see that here. And so, you know, the right answer is not for the federal government to say to states, you have no rights, that you can't object. It's how do you get that balance right?
16: Let's get down to the politics of this here. It feels like we may be on the cusp of something happening here in Washington. So let's talk about the need for bipartisanship here. The question is real reform only possible if Republicans accept faster permits for wind and solar while Democrats accept for them for pipelines and mining and natural gas? Do you feel like both parties can swallow hard and do that? Are we at the point where enough votes exist in both parties for everything?
17: Well, oftentimes you don't get these reforms until we hit a crisis. And I think that's what both parties are seeing today, is that in order to meet the goals of our energy system, that we need this, and that without permitting reform, and again, that keep going back to that affordability and reliability, this is a pocketbook issue for Americans, and they want to know how Congress is going to address this. And if we can't build the infrastructure we need, then we can't meet those goals. And so I do think we're in this kind of, the political window has opened.
16: Yeah,
17: it is a challenge, right, because Republicans are going to have to accept some things that is not in their natural inclination. Dems are going to have to do the same thing, right? But it's in the greater good of the country.
16: So based on what you're hearing, we're hearing the key senators, Senator Thune, Senator Capito, and others. There's been a lot of conversation in the public domain, and I know some private meetings have been going on. Based on what you're hearing, is what's emerging right now workable? Is this what we need? Are there things you're worried about or nervous about that could be coming out in the final framework? Give our audience a sense of what you expect to emerge if something is to occur here in the next few days.
17: Yeah, so again, this is an issue that's been under negotiations for 4 years now. Right? It started with Senators Manchin and Barrasso, who came close. They had a bill that passed out of committee in the Senate and have never got to the floor. It got picked up after they both kind of left their respective chairmanships. And you've seen kind of senators, you know, Mike Lee and Capito and Heinrich and Senator Whitehouse kind of pick this up. And they come at this issue from very different perspectives.
16: Yeah.
17: But they've been working extremely hard. Their staffs have been working kind of nonstop. And it's very close. You know, again, like, this is a complicated bill. And there's kind of every word matters in the law. You know, these things will end up in the courts, and kind of the interpretation of each word matters. And so, you know, it is important that they get the language right. And there is negotiations about every word in this right now. And I think that's where we are. We're like, the broad concepts have been agreed to. It is, how do you translate this into language?
16: And what do you need out of the White House right now? I mean, typically when a deal is about to come across the finish line, that's when the White House gets involved with their desires and their questions about the details. Do you feel like they're engaged in doing what they need to do at the Trump administration level?
17: Yes. So the White House has been very engaged in the process thus far. They've been kept up to date on kind of all the negotiations and have given, as I understand it, kind of their okay on things. But again, final language isn't out yet. So everybody's reserving judgment on this until language is out. And of that said, we saw with the Road to Housing Act, where you can have a bill that has broad agreement from Democrats, Republicans, from the House, and from the Senate. And there can be little frictions between the chambers, and things can take a lot longer to get across the finish line. The challenge we have today is that the calendar is very compressed. Right? There's a limited number of days. And so my ask to the White House is, you know, at some point, you know, they're going to need to lean into this and help, you know, throw their support behind it and get it across the finish line.
16: Final few seconds before we go to our next commercial break. If this gets done, is this the biggest energy deal in modern American history? Is it sitting right here at the goal line to be done right now?
17: It is. This is a do-or-die moment for this bill. It is the biggest kind of energy permitting reforms that we've had in 50-plus years. It cements the legacy of, you know, of smart regulation. It cements a legacy of creating a nation of builders. And we're kind of weeks away from getting this across the finish line. The question is, you know, is there the will?
16: That's John Arnold, Arnold Ventures, special guest here on the Scott Jennings Show. We'll wrap up on energy permitting reform right after this.
18: The voice of reason, common sense for the American people. This is the Scott Jennings Show.

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7: Ronald Reagan understood that freedom sometimes requires more than quiet diplomacy. It requires moral clarity. On June 12, 1987, standing before the Brandenburg Gate in a divided Berlin, Reagan issued a direct challenge to Soviet leader Mikhail Gorbachev. Mr. Gorbachev, tear down this wall. The Berlin Wall was more than concrete and barbed wire. It represented a system that restricted movement, divided families, and denied millions the freedoms Americans often take for granted. Reagan refused to treat that division as permanent. He understood that free nations must be willing to identify the difference between liberty and oppression, and have the courage to say so. 2 years later, the Berlin Wall fell. Freedom survives when people refuse to accept tyranny as inevitable. So when freedom is challenged today, will we have the courage to defend it with the same clarity?
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2: Welcome back to the Scott Jennings Show, a special edition of Common Sense for the American People. My special guest is John Arnold, who is the head of an organization called Arnold Ventures. It is one of the most influential public policy organizations in Washington, D.C., and they care deeply about, over at Arnold Ventures, the need to reform energy permitting projects and that process in the United States of America. John, thanks for the conversation today. Based on our back and forth today, it feels like you're optimistic that we may be on the brink of a generational deal here that could lead to real progress in the United States of America. If Congress can get this done right now, would that give the American people hope that there is room for bipartisanship and room for deal-making and problem-solving in Washington?
14: I think so. I think this is an issue that people understand. This is an issue where that kind of political will has come together. It's the moment. And you know, this is the big test about whether kind of the two parties that agree very broadly on what needs to happen can actually come together, get this across the finish line, you know, set any kind of political tensions aside in this in this time of the elections, and really do something that helps benefit the American people.
2: Sometimes in Washington, when big deals are being discussed and you think something's about to get done, what sometimes happens is watered-down solutions, watered-down versions. I assume here you're warning people, don't do that. If you're going to make a deal, make the deal, go all the way. It's really what's best for the American people. Are you worried about a watered-down version of this that doesn't really get us where we need to be?
14: I don't think so. I think the framework for this has been agreed to for a long time. The details is kind of really what matters here. And so I think both sides need to kind of be confident as they come out of this that they got what they want, they got what they need. And the likelihood of this being brought up again, in kind of our political generation is very low, right? So this needs to be kind of a strong, robust bill. It needs to address everything, because this is our one chance.
2: You've been fighting for this for a long time. Of course, you have other policy interests over at Arnold Ventures. I'm wondering about this as a vehicle or a template for other deals, other bipartisanship, other moments where both parties say, okay, we've reached a crisis, we have to lock arms and solve it. Do you see, beyond just the benefits of reforming the energy permitting situation, do you see this as a gateway to maybe a new era of bipartisan deal making in Washington?
14: I wish. I might be a little naive if I say yes. But I think road to housing was important. And then as we look forward, I have real hope. Again, I might be a little naive here. But that kind of bipartisan immigration reform can come together. I think it's been an issue that almost similar to kind of this energy permitting, where kind of both sides have kind of realized the need for reform, that there's that political will coming together. And the question is, can two sides that are coming at this from very different perspectives get to some type of comprehensive reform?
2: Give us an idea of a project that is sitting there right now that could be built if this permitting reform gets done. Is there one that's on your mind? Are there a few that you think are just laying there to be started should this bill get passed?
14: Yeah, so I think Constitution Pipeline, which was kind of proposed from Pennsylvania up into the Northeast, and New York State had objections to it, used kind of the Clean Water Act in state court to block it. The developer eventually walked away. And the challenge is that the states in the Northeast have increasingly had kind of inflation in their natural gas and electricity bills.
2: Yeah.
14: And the Northeast is still importing LNG from elsewhere. We can't even import it from the United States because of the Jones Act. So we're bringing it in from Trinidad and Tobago.
2: Right.
14: We're burning fuel oil, sometimes wood even, in order to create heat. So it's not environmentally friendly, it is expensive, and it's not reliable. And so we've seen some of the Democratic governors of states in New England say, like, maybe that pipeline should get built. And the challenge again goes back to kind of that developer, kind of a pipeline company based in Houston, who's looking at it saying, we tried this once, we got stopped, we lost a lot of money on this. We are not willing to do this again unless we have certainty.
2: That voice you're hearing on the show today, John Arnold, head of Arnold Ventures. He has been pushing for a very long time now for energy permitting reform in the United States of America. The vibrations in Washington are good right now. If it gets done, it will be in no small part thanks to John Arnold and Arnold Ventures and all the work that they've done on that. Thanks for coming by the show. Thank you all for listening. This is Common Sense for the American People. I'm Scott Jennings on Salem. Stay with us.

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7: It's 12 o'clock. I'm Ben Davis in the 710 News Center with the latest state and local headlines, traffic and weather together coming up. Traffic alert. I-70 at Kipling Street in Wheat Ridge shuts down tonight at 7 and stays closed through 6 Tuesday morning. Crews are repairing the bridge. Kipling will be closed at the interchange, and drivers should expect delays of 30 minutes or more. Detours run on 44th, Ward, Ralston, and Wadsworth. Eastbound I-70 closes the following weekend. Children's Hospital Colorado in Aurora was locked down this morning after a report of a shooting just before 8:20. Police say it was a swatting call. The lockdown has been lifted. Officials say all patients and staff are safe, and investigators are working with federal partners. State health officials say a visitor with measles may have exposed people at Denver Union Station Tuesday evening from 6 to 9 and at a Steamboat Springs hotel Wednesday. Anyone who was there should watch for fever, cough, and a rash through early October. This is Colorado's second confirmed measles case this week. The Denver School Board voted Thursday night to hire an outside investigator after Board President Xochitl Gaitan and Superintendent Alex Marrero alleged Vice President Monica Hunter made anti-Semitic comments about Jewish colleague Amy Klein-Molk. Hunter denies the allegation. The board did not take up other complaints against Hunter and Director DJ Torres. The governor's office says foreign actors briefly hacked two small private water utilities in Colorado late last month. Officials say the systems serve fewer than 200 people. Settings and alarms were changed, but they say water quality was not affected, and the utilities contained the incidents quickly. The Broncos host Jacksonville Sunday at 2:05 at Empower Field. Denver is 0-1 after Monday night's loss in Kansas City. Ben Davis, News Talk 710, KNUS.
8: it's getting a little busier on the drive. There is what appears to be a crash on 225. It's northbound at Yosemite. It's on the shoulder area, but there is some slowing in there. I-70 to the east from Havana through 225 is kind of jamming up a little bit, so there is a slight delay there. 270 is getting busier, and I-25 coming in and out of downtown has been kind of sluggish for us also. The Foothills Drive, definite delays. If you're coming down Floyd Hill, it'll break through the Veteran Memorial Tunnels. Just too many cars and not enough roadway. With traffic, I'm Jonathan Steele.
4: Denver weather.
9: Tropical moisture and daytime heating will work in unison to produce another batch of afternoon and evening showers and thunderstorms. Some of these lingering into this evening and tonight. Temperatures will be reaching the low 80s, lows tonight in the low to mid 50s. It will be cooler Saturday, mid to upper 70s, with a good chance of showers and thunderstorms, some producing heavy rain. More showers and thunderstorms and cooler Sunday into Sunday evening, with highs in the lower to mid 70s, clearing out a bit for Monday. I'm meteorologist Don Day.
10: Current temperature
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9: And welcome back to the Scott Jennings Show. Today, you're on Friday, September the 18th. I'm out traveling, as you can see, and we're grateful for your joining us here on this beautiful Friday. I'm in Florida. I don't know where you are, but I hope it's as
0: pretty there as it is right here. Let's give you a quick check of the headlines. President Trump expected to announce a major expansion of his most favored nation drug pricing plan, covering Medicaid programs in all 50 states. 17 drug makers have agreed to offer prices tied to what other developed countries pay. Trump's had a lot of success lowering drug prices. This is a continuation of that effort. White House is withdrawing Lance Schroyer's nomination to lead Immigration and Customs Enforcement, ICE. So the agency will remain under acting leadership while the president considers a replacement. Treasury Department is sanctioning an Iranian cryptocurrency exchange accused of processing hundreds of millions of dollars connected to shipping through the Strait of Hormuz. Iran's Revolutionary Guard involved in that as well. You can see the economic crackdown continues against the Iranians. And the Ohio Senate race, now said to be the most expensive contest of the cycle. Republican groups have launched a $14 million ad blitz to support John Husted against Democrat Sherrod Brown. Very expensive in the Buckeye State. Senator John Husted joins the show early next week to talk about what's going on in Ohio. Those are your headlines today. Let me also talk to you about a headline when it comes to relieving your pain. The headline comes to us from Relief Factor, and the headline says, "Do you believe in miracles?" 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

0: One man would not go along with this. He thought she was guilty of murder. He would not find Lindsay Clancy not guilty by reason of insanity, and this, of course, caused the judge eventually to declare a mistrial. After this was all over, some of the jurors went public, and they portrayed Disronville as stubborn, unreasonable, and unable to defend his position. They really slandered this man's character, if you've seen any of this. But now he's responding. There's news accounts out today. You can read all about it. But Disronville says he never had any doubt. He says when he tried to discuss it with the rest of the jurors, he was interrupted and that his words were mischaracterized. He says the physical evidence, the witnesses, and the prosecution's case convinced him that Clancy knew what she was doing and that she planned it and therefore should be convicted of murder. For all of that, Disronville is being treated like a villain. Well, I think he's a hero. Not because I sat through every minute of the trial or that I can see inside Lindsay Clancy's mind. But the American jury system depends on ordinary citizens like Disronville having the courage to make their own decisions. A jury's not a democracy. We require unanimity for a reason. And it means even one vote counts in that room. A juror's job is not to keep the room happy. It's not to reach a quick verdict. It's not to surrender your conscience because everybody else wants to go home or strike a blow for some cultural crusade. An individual juror's job is to listen to the evidence and follow the law and cast the verdict that he or she honestly believes justice requires. And that is what Disronville says that he did. This is a black man, a Haitian American, a Christian conservative who stood alone in that room. And since then, his name, his politics, and his personal history have been dragged through the mud right in the middle of the public square. In fact, he's even staying now in an undisclosed location because of safety concerns. All because he would not change his vote. Now, three children are dead here, and Lindsay Clancy may eventually get away with this on the issue of mental illness. It may explain her actions. It may relieve her of criminal responsibility. But one juror was not convinced. And when 11 people demanded that he abandon his honest judgment, he said no. That is not a failure of the jury system, ladies and gentlemen. That is evidence that the jury system is working. Michael Disronville stood his ground when standing his ground cost him something, cost him a lot, in fact. And in my book, that makes this man a hero. I encourage you to look up his statements and the news accounts of what Michael Disronville has to say today. Let me turn my attention to one other issue. I'm going to spend the rest of the hour letting you in the room on a speech that I gave a couple of weeks ago about what it means to be from Middle America, to be from rural America. I was invited to speak to the Kentucky Electric Cooperatives Association annual dinner. And I, of course, they serve rural Kentucky. There's electric co-ops that serve rural America all over. I gave a speech about what it means to be from rural America and what rural America means to our country. I want to bring the whole thing to you today here on the Scott Jennings Show.
1: And I want to thank everybody who's involved with the co-ops for the invitation, and thank you for the work that you do for the Commonwealth. You keep the lights on. And I imagine that you all are also the people who get blamed when a squirrel makes a bad decision near a transformer. Most people don't spend much time thinking about electricity until they don't have it, or your kid sticks his finger in a light socket. You flip a switch, the lights come on, the refrigerator runs, the air conditioner hums. I mean, as long as you don't live in Europe, the air conditioner hums. Life continues. Most people don't see the planning or the investment or the maintenance or the dangerous work or the lineman who leaves his own family in the middle of the night because somebody else's family needs him. But the story of rural electric cooperatives is about, to me, much more than just electricity. It's one of the great American success stories. There was a time when much of rural America was quite literally in the dark. The large utilities looked at the distances and the terrain and the number of customers, and they said, this is not worth the trouble. Rural communities were considered too remote, too costly to serve. But the people who lived in those communities did not accept that fate. You formed cooperatives, and you built something.

something for yourselves. Neighbors helping neighbors. It's deeply American. And it's deeply Kentuckian. And I think that same spirit of service and community continues to define rural electric cooperatives today. You go where others may not go because you believe every community, no matter how rural, deserves the opportunity to thrive. That includes the homes where we live, the farms that feed our families, feed our country, the schools that are educating the next generation, the churches where we worship, the small business that form the backbone of local economies. Every day, you deliver something without which modern life is impossible. You deliver power. And power is about more than what travels across a line or lights a home. You know that at its core, power is about people. The power to build, to create, to make decisions for ourselves, to shape the future of the community in which you call home.

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15: Quelling leftist arguments with truth and common sense. They hate that. 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
16: You go where others may not go because you believe every community, no matter how rural, deserves the opportunity to thrive. That includes the homes where we live, the farms that feed our families, feed our country, the schools that are educating the next generation, the churches where we worship, the small business that form the backbone of local economies. Every day, you deliver something without which modern life is impossible. You deliver power. And power is about more than what travels across a line or lights a home. You know that at its core, power is about people. The power to build, to create, to make decisions for ourselves, to shape the future of the community in which you call home. I've thought about the word power quite a bit over the last year because I've spent much of it traveling the country. I've been appearing on television, radio stations, doing this book tour in front of audiences across the country. I've been in 40 states, I think. And I, as was mentioned, and as if some of you have, I wrote a book called A Revolution of Common Sense. I signed a few. Joe gave me a great list. Congratulations if you got one. I was looking at the list. Al Cross's name was on the list. I signed it for you, Al. I said, just what you always wanted, a book with Donald Trump on the cover. I knew. Go right on your bookshelf. I didn't choose the name by accident. In fact, I'll tell you why I chose the name. I was sitting on the set at CNN on Inauguration Day last year, and the president said, we're going to have a revolution of common sense. And I turned to Van Jones, and I said, that'd be a great name for a book. And he said, please don't. So I called a publisher and pitched him my idea. I said, I think we're living through a political revolution. But it's a revolution that most normal Americans don't consider revolutionary at all. Pretty simple. Americans want to have a say in their own future. They want leaders who trust them. They want institutions that work for them. They want solutions that are grounded in the reality of their everyday experience. Secure the border. Make government work for taxpayers. Produce energy enough to keep our lives moving, keep the cost down. Don't let bureaucrats run every detail of your life. Don't apologize for the greatest nation the world has ever known. Put the interests of the American people first. In Washington, these ideas these days are sometimes treated as radical. Around here, we generally, you know, call it any other Tuesday. But writing the book gave me the opportunity to spend time with the president and the people around him. When you write a book about Trump, everybody has the same question. What's he really like? The answer is actually very simple. Behind the scenes, he's very much the same as he is on television. There is not a quiet or restrained book club version of Donald Trump. He has opinions about everything. Politics, television, buildings, polls, golf, the media. I can assure you he has opinions about CNN that I've not yet shared with my colleagues. When I first met him, I've been talking about him on television for almost 10 years, but after I decided to write the book, I thought, well, if I'm going to write a book about the first 100 days of this term, I should go get his cooperation. So I made an appointment, but I didn't really know him. He knew me from TV, I knew that, but he didn't know me. So I made an appointment and I went over there and opened the door, and I expected to see the president, but gathered in the Oval Office was the entire cabinet, a lot of the senior staff, and he's conducting a meeting. This is very early in the term. And he looks up from the Resolute desk and he says, "You look terrific. I mean, you look good on TV, but you actually look terrific. Have a seat next to the other Scott." Besant, the Treasury Secretary. He's the other Scott in my household. So I plopped down on the couch, and I didn't exactly know what I was getting myself into. He was conducting six meetings at the same time. He had Besant and the economics guys talking about different issues. He had Rubio and Witkoff, and they were talking about the Middle East. And
15: common sense for the American people. This is the Scott Jennings Show.
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19: 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Reuters Institute says we're now one of the top news brands in the nation. 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
20: President Trump says he's undecided on whether or not he should annihilate the Iranian regime. In an interview yesterday with Axios, Trump reportedly said, quote, "I have a big decision coming up. Do I want to go in and annihilate them or do I not?" He added, "It's a big decision. Anything could happen with me." Trump is planning to meet with the leaders from six Gulf countries next week on the sidelines of the UN General Assembly in New York, and said he wants to use the meeting to hear directly from U.S. allies in the region. President Trump is planning to make an announcement on health care soon at the White House. The event is reportedly focused on Medicaid drug prices. Later, he'll head to his golf course in Virginia before traveling to Camp David for the weekend. Meantime, Vice President J.D. Vance is in Iowa for a rally in Council Bluffs, campaigning for Republicans in the state. A flood threat will persist through the weekend in parts of the Plains, Midwest, and Great Lakes. Today, the heaviest rain is set to impact millions in Minnesota, Wisconsin, Iowa, and Illinois. I'm Chris Caraggio.
21: It's getting a little busier on the drive. There is what appears to be a crash on 225. It's northbound at Yosemite. It's on the shoulder area, but there is some slowing in there. I-70 to the east from Havana through 225 is kind of jamming up a little bit, so there is a slight delay there. 270 is getting busier, and I-25 coming in and out of downtown has been kind of sluggish for us also. The Foothills Drive, definite delays. If you're coming down Floyd Hill, it'll break through the Veteran Memorial Tunnels. Just too many cars and not enough roadway. With traffic, I'm Jonathan Steele.
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23: Tropical moisture and daytime heating will work in unison to produce another batch of afternoon and evening showers and thunderstorms. Some of these lingering into this evening and tonight. Temperatures will be reaching the low 80s, lows tonight in the low to mid 50s. It will be cooler Saturday, mid to upper 70s, with a good chance of showers and thunderstorms, some producing heavy rain. More showers and thunderstorms and cooler Sunday into Sunday evening, with highs in the lower to mid 70s, clearing out a bit for Monday. I'm meteorologist Don Day.
0: Current temperature
1: 77 degrees.
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3: With the Wall Street Business Report, I'm Rich Thomason. Legendary investor Warren Buffett is stepping down as chairman of Berkshire Hathaway after serving in the role for more than 50 years. The 96-year-old Buffett assumes the role of chairman emeritus, writing in a statement that Father Time always wins. His son Howard will serve as Berkshire Hathaway's new chairman. Howard Buffett has been a board member since 1993. Fueling the debate over AI, Anthropic has announced that its AI model Claude is taking a major role in building its successor. Claude is handling 26% of the R&D work. Japan's central bank has raised the benchmark interest rate a quarter point to 1.25%, a 31-year high. Gas prices continue to climb. Today's AAA national average for a gallon of regular, $4.46. That's up several cents from yesterday. For the Wall Street Business Report, I'm Rich Thomas.
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16: And welcome back to the Scott Jennings Show. It's a special edition of the show today. A few weeks ago, I was invited to give a speech to the Kentucky Electric Cooperatives Association. These are the rural electric co-ops that mean so much to the rural communities they serve. You have rural electric co-ops in states all over this country, and I gave a speech about what rural America means to me and what it means to our country. I'm giving you that speech in its entirety today. We get back to it right now on the Scott Jennings Show.
27: I was watching all of this unfold, and then the door flies open, and this kid comes running in, and he says, "Mr. President, I have bad news. They are still using paper straws in the White House mess. They must have not gotten my order." He had literally just signed an executive order banning paper straws. I thought to myself, I don't know who was running the country the last 4 years, but I know who's running it right now. But all this is going on, and he finally remembers that I'm sitting there, and he says, "Does everybody here know Scott? He is like our best guy. He knows how to defend me without getting fired, which is no small talent." And then, "To be honest, Scott, you used to be a little bit average, but then I came along and now you're terrific." You can read all about the rest of it. It was quite a journey. Beneath the humor and personality of the president, there is something that I learned that I think his critics have consistently failed to understand. He possesses an instinctive connection to people who believe that the institutions of this country have stopped listening to them. He understands that millions of Americans do not want to be managed by Washington. They do not want to be condescended to by the media. They do not want to be told that their values are obsolete, that their communities are backwards, and that their country is something that they ought to feel guilty about. They want somebody to notice them, to fight for them, and to treat their concerns as legitimate. That's the real story behind the political revolution going on in this country. It's not merely the story of one man, although he is currently the president. It's really a story about millions of Americans reclaiming a voice that they believed had been taken from them. A great many of these people live in rural America. And I've had this extraordinary privilege of trying to tell that story at least the first 100 days of this term. The further I've traveled on this tour, though, I've found myself thinking more and more about where I started. It's difficult to explain what it feels like to sit aboard Air Force One to staff or interview the President of the United States when part of you is still a kid sitting in a school in Dawson Springs, Kentucky. Dawson Springs is not a place from which people were expected to wind up working for or interviewing the president. Nobody looked at me on the little league field in Dawson Springs and said, "There goes a future CNN commentator." In fact, some people who watch CNN today still aren't convinced I should be a CNN commentator. But that's the great promise of rural America. Extraordinary people can come from places that the wider world barely notices. Talent is not confined to New York or Washington or the large urban areas. Ambition does not recognize county lines. Potential can be found in every small town and at the end of every country road if we give people the tools and the opportunity and the confidence to pursue it. Dawson Springs, like many of the towns in which you live, was a place where people expected you to work. They expected you to keep your word, to show up when you said you would, to respect your neighbors, and to understand that you are not the center of the universe. It's a place where people know each other. If you did something good, everybody heard about it. If you did something stupid, everybody heard about it faster. And growing up in rural Kentucky taught me lessons that no university or campaign or television network could ever teach. I did not grow up with a master plan to wind up in the White House or on CNN or on the radio every day or to write a book about a president. My journey was a series of opportunities and choices, unexpected turns, hard work, generous mentors, victories, defeats, and moments where somebody just decided, "I'm going to take a chance on a kid from Kentucky." My first paid campaign was for George W. Bush in 2000. And then I got to work in his White House, a high honor that I still think about almost every day. I had the privilege of learning politics from Senator Mitch McConnell, one of the most consequential figures that Kentucky has ever produced. I've worked on campaigns across the country, winning some, losing some, although like every political consultant, I prefer discussing the winners more than the losers. But eventually the road landed at CNN. And my job there is sometimes described as political commentator. My children describe it as dad getting yelled at for an hour. Either description is accurate. On television, you sometimes get about 22 seconds to solve all the problems of the world. Someone asks a question about an issue that's been dividing the country for years. 6 people begin talking. A commercial break approaches, and somehow it falls to me to restore national unity before the Viagra ad comes on. It's an unusual life, but I take the responsibility seriously. When I'm at the table, I'm not there to just merely offer another political opinion. We all have them. I'm trying to represent millions of Americans who watch these national conversations and wonder whether anybody involved has ever driven a gravel road, attended a county fair, raised an animal, balanced a small business payroll, or waited 3 days for the right part to show up at the Tractor Supply. I'm trying to represent people who love their country without embarrassment, who believe that faith and family still matter, who work hard, who pay all their taxes, who obey the law, and all they ever ask is that their government demonstrate the same basic level of responsibility that is expected of them. I've come to believe that I did not reach this national stage in spite of being from rural Kentucky. I think I've reached it because I am from rural Kentucky. Rural America teaches you to distinguish between what is fashionable and what is true. It teaches you that common sense is not simplistic. It is accumulated wisdom, and it's earned through work, family, faith, failure, responsibility, and living with the consequences of your decisions. People who work with land and weather and machinery and animals and energy and tight margins cannot afford to live their lives entirely in theory. Reality eventually sends a bill. And that perspective is needed anywhere where important decisions are made by people who will never personally experience the consequences. After all the campaigns and elections and interviews and television arguments and book events and miles, I've learned a few things about America I want to share with you. The first is that this country is much healthier than the national conversation makes it appear. If you watch nothing but cable television, and if you do that, please stop. You might conclude that all Americans hate each other, that our country is but 5 minutes from collapse. Now, I work in cable television, so you have to understand, we're paid to make 5 minutes feel like three. Conflicts are loud. Outrage gets a lot of attention. Anger generates clicks. But that is not the whole country. It's not most of the country. You travel around our country and you find something different. You do find neighbors helping neighbors. You still have parents showing up to volunteer at schools and to coach children who are not their own. Churches are feeding families. Communities, as we well know here, are working together to rebuild after storms. And you see linemen leaving their homes in terrible weather because somebody a few miles away needs their power restored. That's America. In fact, that's the real America. Not the collection of angry clips assembled for television, but the millions of quiet acts of duty, service, kindness that holds this country together every day. America is not primarily what happens in Washington. It's what happens in the places that Washington rarely sees. The second thing I've learned is that rural America must never apologize for itself. Rural Americans are sometimes discussed by my colleagues as though they are a problem to be solved, a population that must be managed, modernized, lectured to, or rescued. I reject this completely. Rural America feeds this country. It powers this country. It serves in our military. It preserves our traditions. It raises children who understand responsibility. And it supplies a disproportionate share of our national common sense. My view is that rural America is not a museum exhibit, nor is it a relic of the past. It is essential to America's future. The coming years will demand more American energy, not less. Artificial intelligence, advanced manufacturing, data centers, electrification, national security will place enormous demands on the electric grid. The people in this room will determine whether America meets those demands. Your mission began with bringing electricity to communities that others had written off. And today, you're helping those communities compete in an economy that no one could have imagined when the first cooperative lines were strung. The third thing I've learned is that institutions survive only when they remember whom they serve. The greatest crisis facing American institutions is not merely incompetence. It's forgetting the customer. Government forgets the taxpayer. Universities forget the student. The media forgets the viewer. Political parties forget the voter. And large corporations even sometimes forget exactly who is buying their products.
0: Well, thank you for listening to the Scott Jennings Show today. It's a special edition of the show. I'm giving you my speech to the Kentucky Rural Electric Cooperatives Association. This speech about rural America and what I've learned in my travels over the last couple of years. I'm from rural America. I know a lot of you all out there listening are in rural America, and I thought a few thoughts on rural America and what it means to me would be appropriate for the show today. 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
29: Ronald Reagan understood that freedom sometimes requires more than quiet diplomacy. It requires moral clarity. On June 12, 1987, standing before the Brandenburg Gate in a divided Berlin, Reagan issued a direct challenge to Soviet leader Mikhail Gorbachev. Mr. Gorbachev, tear down this wall. The Berlin Wall was more than concrete and barbed wire. It represented a system that restricted movement, divided families, and denied millions the freedoms Americans often take for granted. Reagan refused to treat that division as permanent. He understood that free nations must be willing to identify the difference between liberty and oppression, and have the courage to say so. 2 years later, the Berlin Wall fell. Freedom survives when people refuse to accept tyranny as inevitable. So when freedom is challenged today, will we have the courage to defend it with the same clarity?
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0: Welcome back to the Scott Jennings Show. So glad you're with us today. I've been presenting my speech that I recently gave to the Kentucky Rural Electric Cooperatives Association. I know many of you out there listening to this show are from rural America, from middle America, and I wanted to bring you my remarks because in mainstream media, our views, our values, the way we live life in rural America, it's often condescended to, overlooked. And I wanted you to know you've got somebody out there fighting for you. If you're from rural America, if you appreciate being from or living in rural America, you are the target audience for this speech, and I'm so honored to bring it to you. And we get right back to it and finish it up here on Friday on the Scott Jennings Show.
27: Somewhere tonight, at the end of a country road, there is a child doing homework beneath a light powered by one of your cooperatives. We do not know what that child will become. Farmer, teacher, nurse, dean, governor, senator. Maybe some of them will become something we can't even imagine today. But our responsibility is not to predict what children will do extraordinary things. It is to make sure that none of them is written off because of where they begin. That is the real meaning of the word power. It is not merely something carried across a wire. It is the opportunity that is created at the other end of it. It's the farmer who can operate modern equipment, or the small business that finds a way to keep the lights on and the doors open, the student who's finally connected to the world, the family who doesn't have to move away, the town that competes for the next big thing. I've seen America from some remarkable vantage points, from the White House, from campaign headquarters and television studios, from the window of Air Force One. I've seen a great deal of it through the window of a rental car while trying to figure out why the GPS has taken me down a road that hasn't been repaved since the Carter administration. But I have never seen anything that made me believe that the heart of America resides in Washington, D.C. The heart of America is still found in communities where people know one another and depend on one another and show up for one another. It's found in places where handshakes still get deals done, where people gather after storms, where Friday night football and church suppers and county fairs are not quaint traditions, but institutions that give your community an identity. I learned that in Dawson Springs. I see it in your cooperative communities across the state. I see it in the spirit represented in this room tonight. The people who first built rural electric cooperatives had no guarantees they would succeed. They just believed that neighbors mattered and that communities deserved a future. Every generation inherits the same obligation. Our job is to leave the country stronger than we found it, to defend institutions that work and to repair those that do not, to preserve the values that sustained us while embracing new things, new technology that will carry us forward, to make sure that children in rural Kentucky inherit not merely electricity, but genuine opportunity. We should never allow anyone to convince us that America's best days are behind. We are, after all, the people who crossed a continent, lit the countryside, defeated fascism and communism, split the atom, landed on the moon, built the modern world, and continually renew the promise of liberty. The next great American achievement may begin in a laboratory or a factory, a farm, a classroom, or at the kitchen table of a modest Kentucky home at the end of a lonely country road. And when that moment comes, There's a good chance that one of you in this room will have made a decision that kept the lights on. So my message to you tonight is to keep building and to keep serving, to keep listening and keep believing in the communities that everybody else overlooks. Keep the lights on. You never know who may be sitting beneath one of them, dreaming of a place that no one expects them to go. Thank you all for what you do for rural Kentucky. Thank you for the faith that you place in your communities and our Commonwealth. God bless the cooperatives in the United States of America. Thank you all very much.
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12: You know, we hear a lot these days about conviction, but real conviction isn't measured by what you say when it's easy. 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Oh, our friend Charlie. At its heart, this is not a political story. It is the story of a man whose Christian faith shaped his character, guided his decisions, and gave him the courage to stand firm in the face of opposition. Charlie understood that faith isn't something that we practice for an hour on Sunday and then leave it behind. It's meant to influence how we live, how we lead, and how we serve others every day. Charlie's story challenges each of us to consider the legacy that we're building through our own faithfulness and whether we are willing to live boldly for Christ when it matters most. 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And when you do, you can watch Charlie Kirk, American Martyr, and help bring more stories of faith, courage, and conviction to audiences around the world.
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17: President Trump is set to make a health care announcement today. The White House event reportedly will be focused on Medicaid drug prices. Later, Trump will head to his golf course in Virginia before traveling to Camp David for the weekend. Vice President J.D. Vance is in Iowa campaigning for Republicans in that state. Speaking from Council Bluffs, Vance said President Trump is fighting to keep Iowa's soil and water clean.
18: That's why he trusts the people in this room, not D.C. bureaucrats or Des Moines bureaucrats, to look after their own land. It's why he's going to take on the corporations and the foreign buyers who treat Iowa farmland like it's at sale for auction instead of belonging as the birthright of the people of Iowa.
17: Vance went on to say that the current Democratic Party is working to destroy the American way of life. The vice president is there to support Iowa candidate for governor, Zach Lahn.
2: Parts of the Plains, Midwest, and Great Lakes will face the threat of floods through the weekend. Today, the heaviest rain is set to impact millions in Minnesota, Wisconsin, Iowa, and Illinois. Tomorrow, storms will move south to Des Moines and Chicago. The woman who allegedly caused a fatal Los Angeles Metro bus crash before a news helicopter crashed and killed three more will be in court today. Authorities say 36-year-old Bailey Lynn Rios drove her SUV the wrong way, ran a red light, and crashed into a Metro bus on Tuesday, killing two. An NBC News helicopter covering the collision later crashed, killing the pilot, a reporter, and a pedestrian. Rios was arrested on suspicion of murder and remains jailed on more than $4 million bail. Amazon's Fall Prime Day is just around the corner, set to take place October 6th and 7th. Customers will be able to shop for deals across a variety of categories, including tech, tools, home essentials, and everyday basics. Amazon's October Prime Day is a smaller version of the company's annual Prime Day sale, though Prime members will still have the opportunity to take advantage of markdowns across hundreds of categories. I'm Chris Caraggio.
5: On the north end of town, northbound I-25, we've got a crash on the off-ramp to 104th, not really affecting traffic on the main highway. We are going to see some stop and go on the interchange there. Out west, I-70 eastbound, we're still dealing with a vehicle fire with two right lanes blocked after 6th Avenue exit 261 for Golden. Stopped up traffic back from C-470, this one seeing a 10-minute delay if you're heading into town from the high country. With traffic, I'm Mark Swan.
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7: Your Denver area forecast this Friday afternoon, still dealing with some mid-level cloud cover, but temperatures should be able to hit the lower and mid-80s. Much like the past couple of days, a digging open trough in the far west will provide for afternoon and evening scattered showers and thunderstorms. Lows tonight will be middle and upper 50s. Highs upper 70s on Saturday, mid-70s Sunday. If you're headed out to the Rockies or Broncos on Sunday especially, we'll have to deal with the chance for rain showers and scattered thunder. Lows going to fall to the low 50s. I'm meteorologist Don Watson.
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16: 80 degrees.
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21: 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I know balancing a household budget has never been harder. Groceries and utilities cost more, and gas prices are making even the drive to work break the bank. 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The national debt has grown to over $40 trillion. Lord,
9: Lauren Boebert has voted for all of it. 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The type of common sense that we deserve representing us in Washington. I'm Eileen Laubacher, candidate for U.S. Congress, and I approve this message. Because if Colorado families have to work within a budget, Washington should too. 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
22: The Capitol Dome, the nation's capital. I'm not there. I'm not here. I am here. Hugh's not here. Hugh's off for a day. Whenever Hugh's not here, I often am. And what a joy it is to be here with you on this Friday, the 18th of September, 2026. 46 days to the midterms. But hey, who's counting? The answer, we all are. And with each increasing day, panic sets in. I mean, it's the week of panic. AI panic, all kinds of panic. I'm trying to talk everybody off the ledge for all kinds of reasons on all kinds of issues. And maybe today we can take some steps toward doing that. I'm Mark Davis. Hi there. Happy morning host at 6:60 a.m. The Answer, the Dallas-Fort Worth radio station that is just down the hall from this Salem News Channel studio where I join you now. And it's a pleasure to join you on the Hugh Hewitt Show or any of the shows where I tend to pop up. It's always a pleasure and glad to spend time with you. You can follow me in the world of Twitter, the world of X, at Mark Davis, M-A-R-K Davis. I take a look at things you shoot at me and take a look at those on the fly. And maybe we can have a little dialogue as we progress through today's program. We will be dialoguing with some great people. Eli Lake's going to join us from Free Press. He has written a piece about a guy who is so toxic and so noxious. It's so bad, it's so cartoonishly bad that I have found myself wondering, do we really need to talk about this guy for the 512th time? And the answer keeps coming back. Sure, why not? And that is, of course, Hassan Piker, the California streamer. I can't get the mamas and the papas out of my head every time Hassan tries to distance himself, but only so much from his poolside buddy, Hassan Piker. So anyway, Eli Lake has a great piece that he has written over at Free Press about the special kind of moral blindness that it takes to be Hassan Piker and the selective... the selective distancing, because Abdul al-Sayed is distancing, but only so much. And we've got a golden Hassan Piker cut for you here in just a moment. But a couple of things to share before we get to Eli. And before we're done this hour, we're going to talk to Matthew Continetti at AEI. Next hour, we're going to spend some time with Ben Domenech at Daily Wire, Tarzana Joe to wrap up the second hour, and then the third hour today is Hugh Hewitt and the Hillsdale Dialogue. So we got two red-hot, live-in-your-face hours to do, and very, very glad to be here with you for them. So the first thing I want to do right out of the box today is try to address what you may be feeling about the November 3rd result that lies ahead. Namely, that it's going to be an unfettered disaster, that we're going to get our butts handed to us. It's just going to be a shellacking. And by the way, it may be. Unless it's not. Unless you and I and a few million people like us rise up and say, you know, we're going to thwart the usual history. We are going to say no to the usual trend, because you know the usual trend. One party wins the White House and then gets kind of fat and kind of lazy, and then the other party rushes in and fills the vacuum in the immediately following midterms. We've benefited from that more than a couple of times. Clinton wins in 1992. 94, you get the Gingrich Revolution. Obama wins in 2008. In 2010, we kick Nancy Pelosi out of the speaker's chair and give ourselves John Boehner with a Republican win in those 2010 midterms. This is the Democrats' chance to take advantage of that, of the pendulum swinging as it usually does.

0: raving insane. Not all of them. Fetterman exists. But there are two kinds of Democrats that seem to occupy the rest of the party, and that is absolute communists and those who are afraid to call out the absolute communists. Is that worth nothing? So I don't want to call it optimism, because that would suggest that I'm coming to you saying, hey, we're going to do great. I'm just here to tell you that, hey, we might. We might, if we can get our act together, if we can pull our heads out and get past this psyop that's being poured on us every day. It's going to be terrible. You guys are going to get schooled. It's going to be awful. By the way, all of which is possible. But you know what else is possible? Us saying no. Here in Texas, obviously, you've heard a lot about Paxton and Tallarico. You've heard a lot about Paxton, who has all the right views and a lot of personal baggage. Has that hurt him so far? Sure didn't in the primary. And then you, Lord knows you've heard a lot about Tallarico, but maybe not enough. Here's a guy. I spent a lot of time last week at the GOP midterm convention, and it was awesome. When they announced this thing, I thought, okay, this seems like a pretty cool idea. It was great. It was 2 days of upbeat conservative messaging, and one of my favorite, obviously Trump was great, Vance was great, the RFK Jr. really great. Brandon Gill, I'm just going to tell you, who's with me, 49th President of the United States, and I may not be kidding. After we get through the Vance, Rubio, DeSantis, whatever, Brandon Gill, rock star on the rise, and here he is. They went and got him to make an ad about Tallarico. Enjoy.
1: James Tallarico talks like us, but he votes like AOC and Bernie Sanders. He voted against banning China from buying Texas land, even property next to military bases. He opposed banning genital mutilation surgeries on children. Tallarico even voted against bipartisan legislation, making it harder for child predators to post bail and get out of jail. He has no business representing our state.
2: Protecting America's future is responsible for the content of this.
0: By the way, that's my congressman. I live in the 26th District of Texas. I could not be prouder. I've gone through about a generation of Dick Armey, about a generation of Michael Burgess, both of whom I love. But this guy, he's a one-man argument against term limits. We'll save that for another day. Let me jump right to Cut 16, because with Eli Lake talking about Hassan Piker, was it this morning on Morning Joe, actual Joe Scarborough was just beating Hassan Piker to a pulp about, listen, nobody believes you when you try to distance from Piker, but here's the actual guy. Here's the source material. Dwayne went and found this just moments ago. It's just too good. Here's why everybody is talking about the gift that keeps on giving, Hassan Piker.
3: Just to be clear, do you consider Mao a great leader?
4: When I say Mao's a great leader, I mean he's a great man of history.
3: Okay.
4: Yeah.
3: Do you admire him?
4: I think that there are things that Mao Zedong did that were unbelievably impressive, being able to activate the peasant society that was living under horrifying conditions, like being slaughtered, being murdered, living under, you know, serf-like conditions, and giving them collective ownership over their own means of production, allowing them to control their own destiny to a certain degree, being able to overcome the Japanese occupation and the nationalist forces in the aftermath of that. He was a very impressive military leader, absolutely. Having said that, of course, the Cultural Revolution was an abject disaster. I mean, it was a completely disastrous policy. The industrialization policies led to the Great Leap Forward, and the industrialization policies also led to horrifying numbers of excess casualties, excess deaths.
3: Yes, understand.
4: So the argument that I present is if those things had not happened, I think we would look at Mao Zedong as probably one of the most impressive historical forces. But those things did happen.
0: Excess casualties. I guess you have casualties that are okay, and then there are, excess casualties. Just those extra deaths that sort of nudge him into the world of the possibly objectionable. Now, I play this, and I do sometimes ask, in the conservative media bubble, why we're just constantly playing. Remember, there was a stretch there every day. You got 45 clips of Jasmine Crockett. She was the flavor of the month, and it was to point out how crazy she was. Now, of course, it's Tallarico because he's up against Paxton. And then Abdul himself gives us his own wealth of audio library. So why? Because Abdul al-Sayed will not disavow this guy to the degree to which he deserves to be disavowed. Coming up next, Eli Lake has a piece about this, what it may portend for the run for the midterm.

0: questions and a bunch of other things to talk about. Mark Davison for Hugh. Stick around. It's Friday. We're glad you're here.
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2: 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Reuters Institute says we're now one of the top news brands in the nation. 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
11: You know it don't matter anyway. 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
12: You know, when I show up for you, Hewitt, you're going to get some chart history, some birthdays, just some stuff I like. Hall & Oates, Rich Girl, album Bigger Than Both of Us. Released this week, 1976. Look at a 50-year-old record. Wow. Yes, when Mark Davis fills in, everybody feels old. And we all feel great with this lineup of guests that Hugh provides for us. I just walk in, sit down, and get to talk to the people that I listen to when I listen to Hugh. Eli Lake is here from Free Press. Eli, welcome, sir. How are you doing?
13: Great, Mark. Thanks so much for having me.
12: It's an absolute pleasure. I got a few things I want to get to, but first and foremost, your brand new piece, The Moral Illiteracy of Hassan Piker. I find myself asking here in the conservative media bubble, the 500th, 600th, 700th time we point at this guy and go, he's terrible. isn't it kind of baked in? And then I find myself talking to myself with an inner dialogue that says, every opportunity we can take with great pieces like yours to point out how toxic this guy is, and Abdul Al-Sayed's failure to fully distance probably helps us in Michigan. Your thoughts?
13: Well, my only thing I'd say is it's not really the failure was campaigning with him. I think the failure was that Sayed believed that he could kind of win the primary and no one would notice that he won it with the grassroots energy and surrogacy provided by Hassan Piker. My sense is that he is now, based on his behavior, realizing that the laws of political gravity have not gone away, and that if you decide to campaign with an extremist like Piker and somebody who, you know, is now saying that pound for pound America is worse terrorist than Al-Qaeda, which is insanity, that you're just going to turn off, you know, the great block of voters in the middle. And maybe that, I think, you know, maybe that helped him in the primary, and it certainly helped other kind of very radical progressive candidates this midterm. It probably helped Mamdani when, Piker was kind of with him, in New York, but I think it is a clear example of how you, are going to alienate, the vast majority of Americans. And the reason that it's alienating is because at his core, you know, Hassan Piker is what I would say is a member of the anti-American left. Not everybody who's a progressive, by the way, is anti-American. But I think Hassan Piker certainly is, and that is, I think, in the end, that's poison for the Democratic Party, and I think that's why it's become a big story right now.
12: And his continuing stream of toxins shows that when he went and campaigned for Abdul, it wasn't because he wanted to help Abdul, it was because he wanted more clicks. And I think the entire Democrat establishment now wants this guy to shut up, and he just won't do it, which shows, I think, the ultimate narcissism.
13: I think he wanted to help Abdul, because I think Abdul and Hassan Piker share certain, you know, values. And I think that Abdul Al-Sayed is distancing himself in some ways from the kind of candidate he was in the primaries when he said in April that he was not going to condemn any of Hassan Piker's positions. But I think, you know, I think he does, I think Hassan Piker does like to think of himself as a kind of kingmaker in the Democratic Party, and he wants the socialist wing to prevail. And the socialists are not they are pretending right now to be, oh, we're just, you know, being demonized and marginalized by, these corporate Democrats. But the socialists want to do the same thing to the corporate to the old leaders of the party. I mean, they have a whole campaign going on right now that anybody who served at a high level in the Biden administration should be drummed out of the party and never serve in the presidential administration again, because they are responsible for this fictional genocide in Gaza. So that's the kind of thing I'm talking about, where both sides, it's a two-way, it's a duel. And Sayed and for that matter, Hassan Piker are on one side of that duel.
12: I think that's thoroughly plausible and thoroughly sound analysis, yeah. But does he have no self-awareness? He has to know that sitting there, all these Mao is a great historical figure. America's worse than Al-Qaeda. That's not helping Abdul.
13: No. I mean, one could argue that if you are a leftist like Hassan Piker, you are you're sort of expanding what's called the Overton window. You're now introducing concepts that were in the past, you know, verboten in American politics, and now, you know, we can talk about them. So in some ways that's good if you're trying to move the needle in this big sense. It certainly doesn't help Abdul Al-Sayed. And I think in that respect, you're correct that he's got a business that he has to attend to. And that is, he has to say provocative and outrageous things, which is kind of what he does on his Twitch stream. But now that everyone's paying attention, I mean, there are a lot of ways he could have handled that Axios interview, and he didn't handle it very well. And now he's kind of pretend, he's playing the victim. I mean, he's a victim of himself in this regard.
12: Help me understand something in our last couple of minutes. I just need help from my Jewish friends. Bernie Sanders, technically a Jew, tangentially, culturally, not religiously, also buying into this complete falsehood of Gaza in genocide. Now, if Macklemore does that on stage, I get it. Bernie Sanders, what? Is he self-loathing? What is going on there?
13: Well, I wrote a piece for Commentary a few years back called sort of identifying the as a Jew problem, and the as a Jews are the members of my tribe that say I deplore the Israeli government for its genocide and so forth. And that's really what Bernie Sanders is doing. I think we've known this for a long time. Bernie Sanders is, you know, real religion is progressivism. I'm not saying he's still in. I'm not trying to arbitrate it, judge what his faith is or not, and it's not for me, and I would resent it if someone did that to me, but I'm just saying that his priorities in his identity are as a progressive and a socialist, and he is not motivated by a kinship with the Jewish people. And there is a long tradition, I should say, of, the Jewish communities going back thousands of years, bickering with themselves, and this is part of it. But I think a lot of American Jews tend to be more liberal in general, and I think that there are many who for them, liberalism, progressivism is the identity, much less so than the religion or their peoplehood of being a Jew.
12: Eli Lake, the new piece is The Moral Illiteracy of Hassan Piker. Look for it in Free Press. Look for everything Eli does. Pleasure to talk to you, sir. Thank you so much for your time. Eli Lake. So I mentioned Macklemore. Whom I have zero concept of. I guess I remember Thrift Shop from 15 years ago. Like, I'm going to pop some tags. Whatever. I know that, but I can't find my car keys. I like Ed Sheeran. This poor slob, bless his heart, all he's trying to do is play music and make some money. You know, he's actually trying to do the shut up and sing thing. Says, hey, let's bring Macklemore on tour. What could go wrong? And there he is out there chanting Free Palestine. And then everybody finds the 10-year-old imagery of Macklemore on stage with the worst Shylock big nose caricature, anti-Semitic thing you could possibly imagine. And so he starts to get kicked off the tour. And Ed says, I'm not doing it. The promoters are doing it because they've got at least some bar of decency about anti-Semitism. But then now all of a sudden, Robert Kraft, who was a big part of this and who I actually liked for 10 minutes, when he said, look, I'm going to take a stand against anti-Semitism on stage. Now they're all throwing money at Palestinian charities. Do you not know that the Palestinian charity money, tons of it goes to Hamas? Do we not know this? All right, we're going to see some other things that we know and don't know with Matt Continetti. He's coming up next. Mark Davison for Hugh Hewitt. Stay here.
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16: President Trump is set to make an announcement on health care soon at the White House. The event is reportedly focusing on Medicaid drug prices. A flood threat is set to persist through the weekend in parts of the Plains, Midwest, and Great Lakes. Today, the heaviest rain is set to impact millions in Minnesota, Wisconsin, Iowa, and Illinois. Tomorrow, storms will move south to Des Moines and Chicago. The flood threat will then shift eastward, impacting the Ohio Valley and the Northeast. Police in Kansas are investigating after a woman's body was left in a suitcase outside a fire station. The body of 67-year-old Loretta Moody was discovered Wednesday evening in Wichita. Two people who brought the suitcase to the fire station are being interviewed by investigators. Moody had previously been reported as missing. Authorities are working to figure out the exact timeline of events. And Amazon's Fall Prime Day event will make its return October 6th and 7th. Customers will be able to shop for deals across a variety of categories, including tech, tools, home essentials, and everyday basics. I'm Chris Caraggio.
17: Into the downtown area, we've got a crash on the southbound I-25 on-ramp from I-70 with the right lane partially blocked there. Some brief traffic holds as the tow truck works around this one. At the moment, all lanes open, should be clearing up in just a little bit here. Over on the west end of town, eastbound I-70 after exit 261 for 6th Avenue in Golden. Vehicle fire has a right lane blocked with slow traffic back from C-470, adding about 5 minutes to your commute into Denver. With traffic, I'm Mark Swan.
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15: Denver weather.
20: Your Denver area forecast this Friday afternoon, still dealing with some mid-level cloud cover, but temperatures should be able to hit the lower and mid-80s. Much like the past couple of days, a digging open trough in the far west will provide for afternoon and evening scattered showers and thunderstorms. Lows tonight will be middle and upper 50s. Highs upper 70s on Saturday, mid-70s Sunday. If you're headed out to the Rockies or Broncos on Sunday especially, we'll have to deal with the chance for rain showers and scattered thunder. Low's going to fall to the low 50s. I'm meteorologist Don Watson.
21: Current temperature
22: 80 degrees.
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23: Another big game for Bills quarterback Josh Allen. He threw for 3 touchdowns and ran for 2 more as Buffalo outscored Detroit 41-31 in the NFL Thursday night game. Bills running back James Cook, 135 yards on the ground. Lions QB Jared Goff had 4 touchdown passes, but not enough to overcome an early 21-0 deficit.
24: Really understand we need to start good. We just start on that momentum and ignite some of those plays in the first drive and the second drive and not allow ourselves to get in these holes.
23: The Lions fall to 1-1 while the Bills are 2-0. Sunday NFL games include the Ravens hosting the Saints. Ravens wideout Zay Flowers a question mark, yet to practice this week with a hamstring strain. Also Sunday, the Patriots host the Steelers. Pats running back Travion Henderson, who missed the opener with an ankle injury, says he's ready to go this week. College football last night included an ACC matchup with Pitt beating Syracuse. There's a top 5 team in action tonight as Miami plays at Wake Forest. I'm Matt McCoy.
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0: make you well.
1: Mark Davis in for Hugh Hewitt, and when I bring in musical birthdays, it's usually for people in their 70s, because I almost am. It was about 14 years ago, this guy won American Idol, Philip Phillips. That was gone. He's 36 over the weekend here. Look at that, a musical birthday for somebody who's not 80 yet. It's noteworthy when I'm here. And it's always a pleasure to be here for Hugh. As I said, when we were just talking to Eli Lake, to listen to all these great guests I hear when driving around listening to Hugh. It is time for Matthew Continetti over at AEI. We got a lot to do. Matt, welcome. How you doing, sir?
2: I'm doing well, Mark. Good to see you.
1: Nice to have you. I want to continue what passed for a stream of consciousness. At the end of the last segment, wrapping up with Eli, we had talked a little bit about some anti-Semitism, little this, little that, and I invoked a moment of that sort of continuing Ed Sheeran Macklemore thing. And in invoking Ed Sheeran, 10% of this audience knows who that is. In invoking Macklemore, 0% of them knows who it is. But it's important because it shows the power of the Jew-hating, the way it courses through the left. Here's Robert Kraft, who had shown a little bit of spine and saying, we're not going to let a Jew-hater like Macklemore in my stadium, at Gillette Stadium. Other promoters followed suit, and he got bounced. Then Ed Sheeran's band quits. Some of his opening acts quit. Good thing he can just fire up the loop machine and play stuff himself. But what are the lessons? I think I've seen you post a few things about what is and is not free speech, because everybody said, oh, he got bounced, he got canceled for speaking his mind.
2: Well, we all believe in free speech, but it needs to be applied equally. In the case of Macklemore, it seems like free speech is running only in one direction. And that is to say, we have many examples since October 7th, 2023, of Jewish intellectuals, writers, artists, Israeli actors, performers, entertainers, comedians, being denied a platform, having their appearances be canceled, having their books be canceled, having their contracts reduced. The Israeli actress Gal Gadot has been the subject of several campaigns, boycotts, simply because she's Israeli. Simply because she speaks the truth about what happened on October 7th, that Hamas barbarously attacked Israeli civilians, killed over 1,200 people, men, women, and children, inspirited over 200 people, including American citizens, into dungeons in Gaza. For simply saying that fact, you can be targeted by the pro-Hamas lobby, which resides, because the artistic community has always been so progressive, in this entertainment culture. So why was there no outrage when Jewish authors have book appearances canceled, or when Jewish authors can't get publishing contracts? Why is there only outrage when Macklemore actually has to face responsibility for his anti-Semitism? I happen to know people who were at that concert in New York when he started the chant of Free Palestine. These were Jews. They felt very uncomfortable by it. And they were very sad that they go to see Ed and listen to Ed Sheeran sing and perform, and instead they have to be the subject of mass ridicule and indeed hatred. So, sure, free speech is great, but needs to be applied equally.
1: And for those who are slow to the party, anybody driving around thinking, free, what could be wrong with Free Palestine? Everybody wants to be free. Free Palestine is a river to the sea dog whistle that is about the violent eradication of Jews. It involves an embrace as a particular song, if you want to call it that, that Macklemore performed right after that Free Palestine chant, that was a celebration of the Columbia University thugs who made life miserable for Jewish students. That is lofted to a level of heroism. So there's just that whole Free Palestine thing is a wink and a nudge to something very, very dark.
2: Oh, you're absolutely right. I mean, the way to free Palestine is to free Gaza of Hamas. And that's indeed what Israel's been trying to do since October 7th, 2023. And for its efforts, Israel has been demonized, boycotted, sanctioned by the Western world, by the developed economy. So this supposedly advanced developed economy, primarily in Europe, Canada, doesn't even have the clarity of mind to see who is acting for the benefit of the world and who is actually acting for evil. And that's, I think, that confusion. Some of it is genuine confusion. Some of it is malevolent. That is just so present in our world today, and it needs to be fought. And I have to say, cheers for Robert Kraft for taking a stand.
1: Got a couple of things to add to this and a few other things to talk about with Matt Continetti. We'll both be back in just a moment. Mark Davis filling in for Hugh Hewitt Friday. Stick around.
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8: 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I know balancing a household budget has never been harder. Groceries and utilities cost more, and gas prices are making even the drive to work break the bank. Meanwhile, our taxpayer dollars are being wasted in D.C. They're defunding our hospitals, they won't take care of sick veterans, but they have money for handouts to the corporations that fund their campaigns and a bloated bureaucracy that's putting money in their pockets, not ours. The national debt has grown to over $40 trillion. Lauren Boebert has voted for all of it. Like the rest of them, she's run up the tab for herself and her donors while we're left with just another bill we can't afford. I spent 34 years in the Navy, learning to solve problems and be accountable for results. The type of common sense that we deserve representing us in Washington. I'm Eileen Laubacher, candidate for U.S. Congress, and I approve this message. Because if Colorado families have to work within a budget, Washington should too. Paid for by Eileen for Colorado.
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0: Donovan, Sunshine Superman. A couple of reasons for this. First, this record was on the charts having been released 60 summers ago in the summer of 1966. And also, the death of Peter Max. Are you old enough to have any of this guy's imagery or any of this guy's posters on? Now, I'm about to be 69 in November. I'm not even old enough to have had Peter Max posters on my wall. I guess I could have maybe by the time I'm, you know, in high school and college, it's the 70s. But Google Peter Max posters, and it's the psychedelia of the 60s. And so with Donovan's Sunshine Superman, I thought I would toss that in as well. On the charts just 60 short years ago. All right, Matt Continetti's here from AEI. Here's where I left off in terms of what we were talking about anti-Semitism in the popular culture, which is no new story. But its recent foothold in politics, Matt, is kind of interesting. Do you believe it is in fact true that a couple of fairly shining lights in the Democrat Party, Josh Shapiro and J.D. Pritzker, have zero chance of being nominated for their party in 2028 because they are Jews, and that's just a deal breaker?
1: Well, I think more important than their Judaism, Mark, is that in Josh Shapiro's case, he has not separated from the state of Israel. And when you have a candidate like, say, John Ossoff, the senator from Georgia, who is Jewish, but who has been very vocal in opposition and has supported stripping Israel of aid because of his opposition to Israel's war against Hamas, he's actually doing pretty well in the polls for the Democratic Party. So I think it really has to do with where you are on Israel. And it just so happens, of course, that there are many American Jews who support Israel. It is the Jewish home. But there's also many, many more American Christians who support Israel. They're in the Republican Party. So they can't help the pro-Israel Democrats.
0: quite true. I've often mused as to why I, as an evangelical Christian, seem to be more on board for the interests of Israel than the average American Jewish voter. Go figure. We have breaking Trump news that I wanted to offer up to you as having talked about free speech. President Trump on Truth Social like 45 minutes ago. I'm proud to announce that effective immediately, I'm banning CNN, MS Now, and Politico from the White House. They shouldn't be able to constantly write or report fiction and lies when covering the President of the United States. Okay, he's not wrong about the lies, and a lot of people in the MAGA base are going to go, yeah, I confess to a certain percentage of that myself. But I think my favorite thing is to have Caitlin Collins actually there and have Trump get into a dueling match with her rather than banning them from the property. What do you think?
1: Well, a lot of those dueling matches actually help Trump, help him get his message out, show him as a fighter, which is what so many Republicans like about the president. This is an interesting development. You know, the White House, of course, tried to ban the Associated Press early on in the administration. There's been legal wranglings over that. I expect that if Trump follows through with this threat on CNN and Politico, there will be similar legal proceedings. And it will be left to the courts, as so many decisions are in this Trump era, this second Trump term. Something happened on CNN today, Friday, September 18th, that triggered President Trump, because prior to this announcement, Mark, he was complaining about something he saw on CNN. So intrepid reporters need to figure out what was playing on CNN this afternoon that really got Trump's fury going.
0: Yeah, oh, what in the world might it have been? All right, in our final few minutes with Matt Continetti, a guy who got in an almost entire hour of show without mentioning AI, if I gather a bunch of people who are really nervous about AI, really concerned about it, I guess one of two things is true. Either they've taken a look at the possible dark side of AI and just considered it intellectually for its negatives to outweigh its positives, or they're in league with the communist Chinese, and it's impossible to tell them apart. So I'm trying to talk people off the ledge. I have the same concerns. It's weird. There's a lot of unknown here, but I think I trust America more than to a degree, I trust Trump's stewardship of AI. I think I'm willing to trust to some degree these tech bros who suddenly somehow crave government stewardship over what they're doing. How do you see this entire moment in the AI tug of war?
1: Well, it's crazy. It's a mania that has kind of exploded on the scene because of this young man who quit his job at Anthropic after also quitting his job at OpenAI. So he's likes to quit his job and apparently. But the way I think about it is this way. The doomers, and that's not all of the tech oligarchs, Jensen Huang of NVIDIA and Mark Zuckerberg of Meta/Facebook, they've both said that actually they don't think that what the other set of oligarchs, Sam Altman, Dario Amodi, are calling for is necessary. But the doomers, so to speak, Mark, can't answer two questions for me. The first is, well, how actually is it AI going to bring about the end of the world? They don't really connect the dots in any plausible way. And the second question they don't answer is, how are you going to get China to cooperate and control AI development? Because the one thing we know of the People's Republic of China is they lie. They don't live up to their statements. They covered up an actual global disaster, mass casualty event, the Wuhan pandemic. They still haven't paid for that, for what they did, the damage, the wreckage, not just in economic terms, not just in lives, but also the stunted growth of a whole generation of American children because of the school closures. So why do we expect China all of a sudden to play nice on AI, where verification that they're holding up to their promises is almost impossible? It's not like nuclear weapons where you could have site visits and you could monitor radiation levels. AI development is taking place inside those black boxes. You really don't know what's going on inside them. So I'd like more detail before we rush to judgment. And I think President Trump is right to say that AI is an economic boon. And it's also one of the areas where America is outcompeting China in this competition for dominance in the 21st century. And for that reason, I would not rush into any bans or regulations or kill switches. I would instead just think about it. If we want to make sure that the AI can't come up with, gain of function research for new viruses, sure, let's do that. Let's also stop the gain-of-function research that's going on.
0: How about that? Such a concept. I knew we would have productive time with Matthew Continetti. Get your copy of The Right, The 100-Year War for American Conservatism that Matt has written. Keep track of everything he writes. I'm Mark Davis in for Hugh Hewitt, and we will continue.
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0: Mark Davison for Hugh Hewitt on this Friday, the 18th of September. Whenever we assemble the musical list, sometimes it's birthdays, sometimes it's chart history. On this particular sad occasion, it is the passing of a guy with this record. 30-year-old record, I know, making everybody feel old. Duncan Sheik and Barely Breathing from the summer of 96. And he passed away in the last 24 hours, had massive heart problems. And so rest in peace there, my man. And we remember Duncan Sheik. And that one, do you know what, you come out with a debut album, and I think it made like top 20 or something like that, the record did. It's, you could still hear that on various, you know, not just the Sirius XM 90s channel. It has remained front of mind. You could talk about I always say something about the one hit wonder. When people talk about one hit wonders, that's one more hit than I have. So, he came out with a debut album in 1996, and this hit the radio, and people thought, man, what a great, you know, toe-tapping song, and it was. So just catch that in its entirety if you want to fire up your Spotify or your iTunes or whatever and do a Barely Breathing by Duncan Sheik and just enjoy this guy's talent as he has passed away at the age of 56. Doggone it, man. Wasn't that about Robert Palmer's age, I think, as well? So, and I think that was a heart issue as well, so. Man, just get yourself to various heart scans and body scans and things like that. I've had quite the adventure with that myself this past year. Stay vigilant about what's going on inside your body. All right, speaking of staying vigilant, let's close out our last couple of minutes in this hour with maybe my just quick wraparound, tie a bow around it, speech on AI. Of course it is a modern wonder, and of course we need it, and of course we can't let ourselves get rolled by the Chinese. But of course there are concerns. Of course there are. The question about all of this is, how do we navigate the concerns? I started out being very, you could almost call it good people on both sides. By that I mean the AI cheerleaders had a point. The AI fear-mongering, that's a bad thing. The AI, the people really concerned about AI, they certainly had a point as well. But as Democrat after Democrat after Democrat and tech bro after tech bro after tech bro kept saying, hey, we just got to have government guardrails on this, I found myself growing more skeptical and wanting to navigate this path of caution. If the industry wants to slow its roll, then slow your roll. Gavin Newsom today, Matt Continetti talked about a kill switch. He said, yeah, we're going to gather a tribunal. We're going to have some kind of governing board about AI. Yeah, I don't know about that. Do we want AI? Do we want anything in the hands of government-controlled overlords? Has that ever worked out well for anybody on any issue? Somebody, was it Elizabeth Warren, who said we need kind of like a Food and Drug Administration for AI? No, we don't. I don't believe we do. So let's just proceed and be vigilant and keep government as out of it as we can. How about that? Mark Davis in for Hugh, back for the next hour, containing a chat with Ben Domenech and a number of other things going on in the news. Stick around. We've got a lot more to come.
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1: Foundations of Freedom. A look at America's founding principles and the leaders who shaped our nation.
2: Ronald Reagan understood that freedom sometimes requires more than quiet diplomacy. It requires moral clarity. On June 12, 1987, standing before the Brandenburg Gate in a divided Berlin, Reagan issued a direct challenge to Soviet leader Mikhail Gorbachev. "Mr. Gorbachev, tear down this wall." The Berlin Wall was more than concrete and barbed wire. It represented a system that restricted movement, divided families, and denied millions the freedoms Americans often take for granted. Reagan refused to treat that division as permanent. He understood that free nations must be willing to identify the difference between liberty and oppression, and have the courage to say so. 2 years later, the Berlin Wall fell. Freedom survives when people refuse to accept tyranny as inevitable. So when freedom is challenged today, will we have the courage to defend it with the same clarity?
3: Salem.
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5: It's 2 o'clock. I'm Ben Davis in the 710 News Center with the latest state and local headlines, traffic and weather together coming up. Traffic alert. Westbound I-70 at Kipling Street in Wheat Ridge shuts down tonight at 7 for bridge repairs and stays closed through 6 Tuesday morning. Kipling is closed at the interchange too, and drivers should plan on delays of 30 minutes or more. Detours run along West 44th Avenue, Ward Road, and Wadsworth. Eastbound I-70 gets the same treatment next weekend, from 7 Friday night, September 25th, through 6 the following Tuesday morning. Children's Hospital Colorado in Aurora locked down this morning after police were called just before 8:20 on a report of a shooting and a barricaded suspect. Officers quickly determined it was a swatting call, a fake 911 report. The hospital says patients and staff are safe, and Aurora police are working with federal partners to find who made the call. State health officials say a visitor with measles was at Union Station Tuesday evening from 6 to 9 and at a La Quinta Inn in Steamboat Springs Wednesday from 9 in the morning until 2:30 in the afternoon. Anyone who was there during those windows should watch for fever, cough, runny nose, red eyes, or a rash through early October. This is the second confirmed measles case announced in Colorado this week. If you develop symptoms, call your doctor first. And Kroenke Sports and Entertainment announced today a $135 million renovation of Ball Arena. Plans include a bigger glass-walled east lobby, more doors and escalators, a larger team store, three new clubs, and a plaza facing Chopper Circle. Construction is set to start in summer 2027 and wrap up for the 2028 to 29 seasons. The Avalanche opened the regular season at Ball Arena Wednesday, September 30th at 8 against Los Angeles. Ben Davis, News Talk 710, KNUS.
6: Normal slowdowns for your happy Friday commute. Northbound I-25, stop and go into downtown between Alameda and Colfax, only adding about 2 minutes to your commute there. 6th Avenue eastbound, some congestion on the off-ramp to I-25 southbound. North of there, some slower traffic, I-70 westbound between I-270 and Steel Street there, Vasquez. Seeing speeds in the 40s and 50s, no word of an accident. Of course, we'll keep you updated. Eastbound I-70 slow between Central Park and 225. With traffic, I'm Mark Swan.
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8: Your Denver area forecast this Friday afternoon, still dealing with some mid-level cloud cover, but temperatures should be able to hit the lower and mid-80s. Much like the past couple of days, a digging open trough in the far west will provide for afternoon and evening scattered showers and thunderstorms. Lows tonight will be middle and upper 50s. Highs upper 70s on Saturday, mid-70s Sunday. If you're headed out to the Rockies or Broncos on Sunday especially, we'll have to deal with the chance for rain showers and scattered thunder. Lows going to fall to the low 50s. I'm meteorologist Don Watson.
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14: Welcome, everybody. It is hour number two of the Hugh Hewitt Show. Mark Davis filling in from Big Thriving DFW. We're on the Happy Morning Host at 6:60 a.m. The Answer. 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And we're just very, very glad to be here together with you. You can follow me on the old Twitter there, at Mark Davis, M-A-R-K Davis. My Salem buddy Mike Gallagher and I have cranked out a podcast. We've done this for a few months. We each have radio shows, and then we're just not done. We call it M&M Extra. So if you hop over to YouTube, M&M Extra, YouTube, click it, like it, subscribe to it, Apple, Spotify, a couple of talk show guys blathering about more stuff they can't get out of their system in a three-hour show. It's therapeutic for all involved. So let's get to some of today's continuing therapy session, where I've tried to make everybody, when I say feel better about the midterms, I mean feel more confident about the power that lies in our hands, especially with two main factors. We got some things we're going to talk about here. Any given election, if I'm running against you, I have two jobs: to describe how awesome I am and how terrible you are, or put somewhat more subtly the reasons why voting for me is a good idea and why voting for you is a bad idea. And conversely, if you're running against me, you have the same job in reverse. Aren't we just awash in material? I know the war is messy, and I don't even know what's going to be happening. It's 46 days. There is fresh Trump audio just in the last 24 hours, I believe, of him saying, I've got a big decision to make. I need to figure out whether I'm going to annihilate them or not. All right. I mean, okay. And I'm part of me says, sir, great. If you're going to do it, do it. Can we do it like today, so that maybe we could have diesel under $9 by the time we get to November 3rd. And I don't mean to be flippant about something that is that grievous in terms of the optics of it. There has been a pretty large chorus of people who have talked about what really needs to happen is that President Trump needs to, here comes the three-word bumper sticker, finish the job. He needs to finish the job. We went in, we absolutely neutered Iran's ability to be an immediate nuclear threat to its neighbors and to us. That's fantastic. I believe we have severely crippled their ability to be a wealthy funding pipeline to Hamas and Hezbollah. That's a good thing. There have been absolute great byproducts of the war, but as long as everybody's getting in their getting into a vice crunch about gas prices and impatience about forever wars, which we supposedly we're not going to be doing anymore, and Trump would tell you, well, it's not going to be forever, but then he tells you it's going to be done. You know, he's told, how many times he told us that we're almost done here. I've had people who voted for the president tell me that it's like, you know, the president who cried wolf. Tell me when it's done. Tell me when you're ready to flatten this country. Whatever you're going to do, do it. So that's, I think that's a large part, not just of Republican America, but America at large. So what the president has to do, and what J.D. Vance has to do, and what everybody running for Congress has to do on the Republican Party, is explain the war to people. And it's like, hey, using the two main talking points that I just used, that let's say, in fact, maybe somebody should phrase it this way. Let's go back. Let's not have the war. Let's and gas is still, you know, gas is $2 cheaper. Great. Everybody's happy. But Iran is still a nuclear threat. And Iran is still continuing to funnel countless amounts of cash to Hamas and Hezbollah. Is that a trade you would make? I would not, but I have a feeling that a lot of people would, because Iran, the threats of Iran, real and imagined, the notion of a nuclear attack from Iran, well, it had not happened, and we didn't know if it would. The president and his team seemed pretty confident that there was a danger of it, and that led to the urgency of the war. And the notion of Iran funneling lots of money to Hamas and Hezbollah, they've done that for 50 years.

0: because if people are going to try to beat us over the head with the baseball bat of affordability, I want us to grab the bat. I should probably discontinue this metaphor. Gets way too violent. We should, the rhetorical bat, and start swinging it back with the following. Okay, everybody. Y'all torqued off about affordability? Back up, look at America. Examine our red states. Examine our blue states. The states run by Republicans versus the states run by Democrats. Which ones are more affordable? Why are people tripping over themselves to move from California and Illinois and New York to my state of Texas or to Florida or to other red states? Why? Could it be because they're more, affordable? So if you want the entire country run like a red state, which is to say more affordably, one of the wisest things you could do is vote for your local Republican. There, was that so hard? Was that so hard? Let's go to J.D. Vance. This is cut one. He is at a rally in Iowa, and people are noticing, well, J.D.'s not talking a lot about the war. He's probably not that on board for the war. J.D. Vance is on board for helping the agenda of the president whom he serves. If you have like a direct window to J.D. Vance's soul, was he as gung-ho about going to war with Iran as Trump was? Probably not. He would not be the first vice president who had a responsibility, was tasked with helping to forward a policy that might not have been his if he were president. But I'll tell you what J.D. Vance realizes. He's not president, but he is vice president. And here he is in Iowa talking about job growth and economic things, because that's apparently where we need the most help.
1: In just 18 months, last month, we hit 1 million new jobs created under this administration. But unlike the last administration, where all of the net job growth under Joe Biden and the Democrats went to the foreign born, 100% of those 1 million jobs went to American citizens right here in the United States of America. Of course, the thing I may be most proud of, the media doesn't want to talk about it, of course, but 18 months ago, we inherited the worst border crisis in the history of the United States of America. But for 16 months straight, we have released approximately zero illegal aliens across that southern border.
0: There you are. Shouldn't that count for something? Shouldn't that mean something? Shouldn't we have a certain energy, a certain fire lit under us to say, you know, we have borders. Crime is getting better. We have environmental sanity. Shoot, we have gender sanity. We have put the horse back in the barn. We have put the toothpaste back in the tube. This notion of the pronouns in the bio, that's dead. That's gone. Sex changes for kids. We're working on rooting that out and stopping every vestige of that as well. We are winning these battles. Should that not count for something on the 3rd of November? You want a J.D. Vance bonus track? Here he is in cut number two, having a little fun with AOC.
1: But I'm going to tell you something else about Zach Lane. A lot of people who run for governor spend 20 years learning how to say nothing. And some politicians are very good at it. AOC. Zach does not have that problem. One of the reasons I love this candidate, one of the reasons I love him as a governor for your state, is that he's not a politician. He doesn't talk like a politician. And unlike people who have spent their entire life in politics, when he opens up his mouth, he's saying something interesting.
0: So, speaking of people saying something interesting, let's go to CNN, now freshly banned from the White House. Oh, Lord. This is on with Dan Abash, Mark Wayne Mullen, DHS secretary. So let me phrase this once again. Safety. Everybody has these poll questions. Which party does better for the economy? Which poll does better for this, that, and the other? We're going to come back and hear Mark Wayne Mullen. I'm going to ask you, shouldn't it count for something that we seem to be safer in the world and in our cities with Republicans in charge? Mark Davis, in for Hughes. Stick around.
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11: Suitcase. Great Brooke Benton. 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Spend the night. This is an incredible record in 1970. Let me find the data. Hang on a second. Here we go. Born this date, 1931. Passed away back in 1988. My mom loved this record.
12: A rainy night in Georgia.
11: got something for the slightly younger folks. So the next couple of bumper tunes coming out involve something from 40 years ago, 1986, and something 30 years ago, 1996. So there you go there. As we work our way through the various things that we've been talking about here, let me share with you some of what's coming up. I've got Ben Domenech coming up from Daily Wire, and we're going to talk about various things with him. Let me talk with you before we get Mark Wayne Mullen talking to Dana Bash about safety. Again, I think you're noticing my theme. Everybody's saying we're just going to get our clocks cleaned. If we can pull our heads out and stop this slump-shouldered, Eeyore the donkey depressive mode that everybody's trying to prod us into, then maybe we can figure out that we want to do something to protect the last 2 years of the Trump agenda from Democrat mischief and skullduggery, and we'll actually have some success. I'm not talking red wave. I'm not stupid. But I think we can fend off disaster. I think we can, even if it's by a hair, keep the Senate majority, keep the House majority, so that we don't have impeachment every day at noon. I mean, shouldn't that be a motivator for us? I mean, people say, oh, the Democrats are really motivated. By what? Trump hatred? As opposed to what motivates us, the desire to keep our country safe, the desire to maintain gender sanity, the desire to maintain environmental sanity, the desire to retain lower taxes, the desire to do all kinds of things that are the reasons why Trump won twice. I know some of you would say three times. So isn't that worth something? 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I thank Mark Wayne Mullen and the Trump presidencies, plural, for keeping us safe. Shouldn't that be worth something? Borders fixed, crime getting better, safety better in the hands of grown-ups. Here in hostile territory on CNN with Dana Bash, here's DHS Secretary Mark Wayne Mullen talking about, oh, I don't know, some things we've done
12: or wanted in other states. It is our job. That's what we do. So the American people, remember, they got tired of the lawlessness that was taking place under the Biden administration. They were tired of our open borders because of the Biden administration. Keep in mind, we've arrested 2,150 terrorists that were led into this country underneath Biden, and we've arrested them underneath President Trump's leadership. Guess what? Every one of those terrorists gave a fake name. Yes, 2,150 terrorist, not terrorist watch list, terrorist. Every one of those that came in the country gave a fake name. So I got to make the assumption we arrest somebody that came in this country illegal, I've got to assume that I don't know everything about you, and I'm not going to take your word for it. I'm going to run you in to make sure that I know who you are and who you say you are.
11: See, silly me, I like when we put our people on CNN. I like sending our folks into the belly of the beast. People go, why would anybody ever go on CNN? Because two good things can happen. Either the occasional non-ideological person just happens to be watching CNN because they've been watching it for 40 years, and they go, that guy makes sense, and we may have just crafted a fresh Republican voter. Or hardcore leftists and Democrats are not going to look at that and go, boy, I love me that Mark Wayne Mullen. But there are people, I mean, there were Reagan Democrats, right? There were Trump Democrats, and maybe we can craft a few more. Maybe there are people who might have voted for Obama, might have voted for Biden, might have voted for Kamala Harris, but who take a look at things, and they take a look at the status of the Democrat Party today and their love affair with Hassan Piker and their love affair, their flirtations with communism and socialism and extremism of various types. And they go, wait a minute, I may not be the most conservative knife in the drawer, but I like safety. I like fighting crime. I know how many genders there are. And I believe that there are voters like that who can be mined when we send our people, Republicans and conservatives, out into even the hostile media environments. All right. The other thing, listen, I'm going to talk myself into becoming outright optimistic. Do you know Michelle Tafoya? She's been on the sidelines of a lot of sports broadcasts, and a really neat lady. She had a podcast, kind of, you know, sort of combine some sports and some politics, and the politics were conservative, and boom, look at her now. She is the nominee for the U.S. Senate in Minnesota. Would you like to see 30 seconds of her? This is cut 15. I don't know that she's going to win, because it's Minnesota, but she's great. Enjoy.
13: Okay, kids, let's talk about consequences. What happens if you don't do your homework?
14: No iPad?
13: Now, what happens if someone stole millions from kids like you?
14: Somebody get fired?
13: You think? Now, what if politicians pay millions to dead people?
14: Definitely fired.
13: Nope, not in Minnesota.
14: Seriously?
15: We teach our kids about consequences. Peggy Flanagan let fraudsters steal hundreds of millions from you. Let's fire her in November. I'm Michelle Tafoya, and I approve this message.
11: And I approve this message too, Michelle. Obviously, look at me. Of course, I'm going to approve the message. But the thing that I love about it, I think it's the kind of thing that attracts people who might not. That's not Michelle Tafoya up there in Minnesota saying, hey, I'm a really conservative woman, because that'll make some people go yay and other people go ick. But if you say, hey, consequences for bad actions and saving taxpayers money, that's something that everybody should like, wouldn't you think? All right. Flip side of the coin. Angie Nixon is running for Senate in Florida against Ashley Moody. Here she has cut 12 on MS Now with Molly Jong Fast. Here's a meeting of the minds.
16: The big concerns of Florida voters is that it just costs too much money just to be alive. Like, literally. People are hurting. They are struggling. We are witnessing people, parents, turning the gun on their children, then turning the gun on themselves because they're losing their jobs. That is absolutely shameful, horrific, and it doesn't have to be this way.
11: Well, where does one go exactly to unpack that? It's Florida. Byron Donalds is going to be the next governor. Don't have time for this one, sadly. But there's another quote of her where she said that Florida is where woke and black people go to die. Well, ma'am, you're still alive. Byron Donalds still alive. I know a lot of black Floridians who just love it there. What the heck is going on there? Now we're going to talk about a number of things that are going on with our buddy Ben Domenech next on the Hugh Hewitt Show. Mark Davis filling in. Stay here.
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18: Ten News Update at the bottom of the hour.
19: President Trump says he's banning major news outlets from the White House. In a post on Truth Social, he said he's proud to announce that he's barring CNN, MS Now, and Politico due to what he says is their constant reporting of fiction and lies when covering him. The president said other news media outlets will also be banned from the White House soon. He claimed Politico received an $8 million subscription from the government under the Biden administration in order to keep them alive. The sole holdout juror in the Lindsey Clancy murder trial in Massachusetts says he didn't have any doubts that she deliberately killed her three children. In a statement first reported by News Nation, Michael P. Desranville said he kept getting cut off during deliberations as he tried to explain different possible theories based on all of the evidence and key witnesses presented by the prosecutors. Desranville said he thought it was enough proof that she knew exactly what she was doing and had planned the killings. Clancy admitted to killing her three children, but pleaded not guilty by reason of insanity. I'm Chris Caraggio.
20: Lots happening over on the east end of town. I-70 westbound at Colorado Boulevard. We've got a new crash in the left express lane there. Slow traffic back from Dahlia and Monaco, adding about 2 minutes to your drive, seeing speeds in the 30s and 40s there. Southeast of there, through Aurora, we've got a new crash in the center lane, I-225 southbound, approaching Colfax. Stopped up traffic back from I-70. This one's seeing about 10 minutes of delays. May see some movement here in the next few minutes. With traffic, I'm Mark Swan.
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18: Denver weather.
0: Your Denver area forecast this Friday afternoon, still dealing with some mid-level cloud cover, but temperatures should be able to hit the lower and mid-80s. Much like the past couple of days, a digging open trough in the far west will provide for afternoon and evening scattered showers and thunderstorms. Lows tonight will be middle and upper 50s. Highs upper 70s on Saturday, mid-70s Sunday. If you're headed out to the Rockies or Broncos on Sunday especially, we'll have to deal with the chance for rain showers and scattered thunder. Lows going to fall to the low 50s. I'm meteorologist Don Watson.
1: Current temperature
22: 84 degrees.
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23: With the Wall Street Business Report, I'm Rich Thomason. Legendary investor Warren Buffett is stepping down as chairman of Berkshire Hathaway after serving in the role for more than 50 years. The 96-year-old Buffett assumes the role of chairman emeritus, writing in a statement that Father Time always wins. His son Howard will serve as Berkshire Hathaway's new chairman. Howard Buffett has been a board member since 1993. Fueling the debate over AI, Anthropic has announced that its AI model Claude is taking a major role in building its successor. Claude is handling 26% of the R&D work. Japan's central bank has raised the benchmark interest rate a quarter point to 1.25%, a 31-year high. Gas prices continue to climb. Today's AAA national average for a gallon of regular, $4.46. That's up several cents from yesterday. For the Wall Street Business Report, I'm Rich Thomas.
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25: Some Talking Heads from 1986 for you younger kids who are weary of my 50-year-old things. Wild Wild Life from True Stories, released 40 years ago this week. Mark Davis making everybody feel old here on the Hugh Hewitt Show and welcoming all the great guests that Hugh welcomes. I get to drive around and listen to these people, and when I come in and do the show, I get to talk to them, and it's just a huge pleasure. Let's go to Daily Wire. Ben Dominich is here. Hello, Ben. How you doing, sir?
26: I'm doing well, and I like the Talking Heads, so good choice.
25: There you are.
26: It's been a very weird interesting week in D.C., and I don't know if you've been talking about it, but the decision by the Republicans to get out of town this early is both not an inspiring situation for the Congress, but it's also one that perhaps means that they are finally understanding that they're playing the game from behind, and they really need to mount a comeback in order to be able to have any hope of bucking the trends with this midterm.
25: I'm actually glad you brought that up, because we talked a lot on the local show that I do here in DFW and on some other conversations I've had about the optics. It's like, well, they're just getting clobbered for not doing enough, and then they leave Washington. Probably some of their most important intel comes from when they come back to their actual districts and talk to actual voters. Every member of Congress will tell you that district work really is important. So tell me how they should navigate the optics, what the average Republican ought to say about the value of being in the home district versus just being chased down the halls of the Capitol.
26: Well, I think that what they can say realistically coming back is we believe that this election is too important to have any situation where we're not hitting the ground running and doing everything that we can to win the votes of these new constituencies, especially in House districts that have been redrawn and redistricted, often with populations that didn't vote for that member before. And that in these critical battleground races, that a lot of this is a true existential threat against the understanding of America, given the takeover of the Democratic Party by a legion of socialists and Islamists who are working together to fundamentally change our country and who hate America and the West. And I think that that is the way that they should talk about it, to up the stakes of this midterm election. And I think that a big part of the reason that they can do that, of course, is that Democrats have gone crazy and nominated a bunch of people who don't really qualify for office, or if they don't, if they do qualify, have incredibly crazy views when it comes to what they want to do when they eventually show up in Washington, which many of them will, based on the districts that they got chosen in. And I think Republicans just have to confront that dead on, and they have to, and if the media calls them Islamophobes or says, you know, you're lying about how great socialism is or something like that, you know, then they can use that and pivot back to it. I think that they need to up those stakes and really say to their constituents, these are the things, these are the reasons that we're back home. The other thing is, you know, I think that the Democrats have gotten away with a lot of messaging on this front where they haven't had to confront any of the things that they would actually do to people's pocketbooks. We know that when Democrats take the House, presumably, which they are overwhelmingly the odds on favorite to do, you know, I think it's basically an 80-20 shot that they're going to take the House. They are going to engage in impeachment, and they're going to engage in lawfare. They're going to haul people in front of committees. They're going to try to generate noise. They're going to do a bunch of things under the auspices of oversight. They're just designed to slow the Trump agenda, et cetera. They are not going to actually do anything when it comes to affordability and have any kind of impact on the pocketbook. You know, the things that will have impact on that is the Iran war winding down and the president, you know, advancing some of the policies that he, you know, is still putting into place. You know, we've seen it happen within other areas of the marketplace. Prescription drugs is the one that they emphasized today at the White House. But I think that this is a, you know, a situation where Democrats are just promising people a total bill of goods, and Republicans need to do a better job of calling them out on it and offer their own plans on how to make things better. And I think that that's something that they have really yet to do. They have not done it to the degree that they need. They're good on the border. They're good on law and order. They're good on calling out socialism. But I think that they need to be better on the Islamist aspect of this. And I think they need to be better on the affordability aspects of this, because that's what people, you know, on the right will activate, it'll base voters. And in the middle, the people who came over to the Trump coalition, that's what they need to hear.
25: All right, we're about 30, 40 seconds away from the pause. So Ben Domenech and I will be back in a second. Ben, of course, on Twitter at B Domenech, opinion editor at Daily Wire, doing all kinds of fun things online, on TV, whenever you see him, all kinds of wisdom to share. I'm going to have him share some wisdom about a giant of the Senate and a man with a genuine heart for service that he had some kind words for, and that I want to have some, make sure to mention his name before we are done here on this Friday. So Ben Domenech and I will be back in just a second. I'm Mark Davis. You can follow me in the big world of X, big world of Twitter, at Mark, M-A-R-K. Davis, Mark Davis Show on Instagram and Facebook and TikTok, so the Chinese even know where I am. Ben Domenech and I return next on the Hugh Hewitt Show. Mark Davis with you on a Friday. Glad to be here. Be right back.
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6: The midterms are almost here, and Republicans could be in deep trouble. Polls show Democrats leading in key races. Tonight, Rob Finnerty on Newsmax reveals the growing threat from the DSA and the radical left. With less than 60 days to go, Finnerty says it's time for the GOP to hit the panic button. The House may go, and control of the Senate is up for grabs. 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Americans are angry, and the progressive left wants total control of Congress. Tallarico, El Sayed, AOC, Bernie Sanders. Finnerty reveals President Trump's secret plan to fight back and what you can do to help him. Don't miss Finnerty tonight at 8 p.m. Eastern on Newsmax. 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
25: Got things from 50 years ago. Hall & Oates Rich Girl. 40 years ago, some talking heads. Now for the youngsters, 1996, little ZZ Top and What's Up With That, Rhythmine, released this week, 30 years ago. God bless Billy Gibbons. I mean, the entire band can die around him, and he just will not stop touring. Frank Beard passed away, the only ZZ Top member without a beard. Dusty Hill had gone previously, but I think they're rolling through here in a few days. So God bless Billy Gibbons, and you can never get enough ZZ Top. Speaking of paying tributes to people, Ben Dominich, who's with us, you had a very nice post about John Kyle, whom you obviously, you know, being married to Meghan and McCain world, and John Kyle comes back into the Senate for just a few months after Senator McCain passed away. He came from the House, I want to say if my memory's correct, from the House into the Senate in 1994 with the Gingrich revolution. Just give me some thoughts, some recollections, just the impact and the force of nature that was John Kyle.
26: Well, John Kyle, you know, sort of had this very interesting role because, you know, you have one senator who has this outsized national reputation, you know, runs for president, does all these other things. And John Kyle was known within the Senate as a worker, as a guy who, in fact, you know, one of the things that was a hallmark of him was that he was one of the few members of the Senate who, an amusing thing to ask of senators, but who would actually read the legislation and because of that would have strong opinions about it. And that was something that to his due made him kind of a guy that people would consult when it came to policy and perspective on numerous issues, you know, including, you know, things that, you know, were perhaps not necessarily of national import, but were deeply important to the people of Arizona. And John was around quite a lot. You know, I met him as a Senate staffer in the early 2000s, but then also, you know, got to see a good bit of him near the end. You know, when, as he said, he came back to the Senate and was a great help, you know, in terms of replacing John in that role, replacing Senator McCain in that role. The other thing that I think, you know, we should appreciate about him that perhaps is not fully given his due for is, he had a major mark to be made when it came to the approach of getting the approval of judges through the Judiciary Committee over the years. It's one of the reasons he was selected as the Sherpa for, you know, the person who is designated to help a Supreme Court nominee through the process for one Brett Kavanaugh. And as you know, that turned out to be the most fiery and contentious Supreme Court nomination hearing since Clarence Thomas, and really, you know, was a situation that could have gone sideways. John Kyle did a masterful job of keeping people, you know, on board. You know, I think that Susan Collins, you know, and some of the other people who, you know, had tough decisions to make about what was going on there, that could have gone in different directions. You know, I think that there were people who, you know, basically looked at Kavanaugh as being someone who was going to be, you know, a dead man walking after that hearing that happened. And Kyle got him through the process. And I think that that's a lasting legacy from him and one that we should truly appreciate and honor given the context of the time.
25: Well done, good and faithful servant. In our remaining minutes with Ben Domenech, hey, it's a Friday. Let's do something recreational. Let's solve the war. I don't think it's going to be over by November 4th. I think
26: Simple thing.
25: There's the curveball.
26: I thought you were going to ask me to solve the Browns quarterback situation.
25: No. This is not that complex. It's not that, as Hugh himself will tell you. It's not going to be over by November 3rd. President yesterday saying, I got a big decision to make, whether I'm going to annihilate them. Okay, if you're going to do it, sir, do it. I don't know how that would go. We're not a warlike people. We're an impatient people. I am very glad that Iran's nuclear threat has been largely defanged. I'm very glad that their funnel of money to Hamas and Hezbollah has been largely abbreviated. They are still, they're still mischief makers in the Strait of Hormuz. So how do you sell this thing? How do you navigate it? And I know the gas is too expensive. Just, I give you the war, Ben. How do we navigate that and not have it kill us on November 3rd?
26: I think that it's too late for that, unfortunately. And I think it's too late because this is something that needed to be wrapped up months ago. And I think that the entire kind of pause that happened, that was, you know, whether you think it was the wise thing to do or not, at the time, I thought it was wrong-headed because I don't think that you can actually negotiate in any good faith with the Iranians. And I don't think that that's what was going on there. But there was this pause that happened around that negotiated kind of finish to things. And I just don't think we should have done that. I think that, you know, what we've learned from this president is, you know, he got elected promising no new wars. And people don't like the fact that he went to war in Iran. I think he had justifiable reasons to do it. And I think that the best explanation that I obviously heard was from Marco Rubio saying that, you know, their ballistic missile program had reached a point where if we allowed it to continue, we would no longer be able to attack their nuclear program in the same way that we currently could. And because of that, that we needed to engage in a campaign that was going to be 6 to 8 weeks or something along those lines, you know, that was going to be a military step up and that was going to eradicate a lot of their leadership and a lot of their capability. That's a small war. That's something that I think the American people would understand. What they don't understand is how much this has hit their pocketbook. And I think that, unfortunately, Republicans now have to understand that they can't run away from this war. They're going to have to defend it. And the way that they're going to have to defend it is to say, this pain at the pump that you're experiencing right now is a down payment on America's future and the future of the world, because these people were crazy and they were going to have a nuclear weapon in short order that could reach all around to, you know, Europe and to elsewhere and upset completely the situation in the world in ways that we cannot trust crazy people who hate us not to do, especially on the 25th anniversary of 9/11. Understand what these people are capable of, and I think condemn it as such. But I think that that's something that very few Republican candidates have shown willingness to do. I think they need to do it because they can't run away from this war. People are going to assign them blame for it anyway. And that blame is mostly not about the war itself. It's about how it's hit their pocketbook.
25: Ben Domenech, opinion editor, Daily Wire, B. Domenech there on Twitter and X. Much appreciated, sir. Best to you. Best to the family. Thanks for the time. Always appreciate hearing you and talking to you when I get to come hang out on the Hugh Hewitt Show. Thank you. That is Ben Domenech. So, wow, that's a good answer, man. That's a real good answer, because you can't run away from it, and it's not going to be solved or done by, you know, November 3rd, unless we nuke them over the next couple of weeks, he says, supposedly satirically. The president talked about and it's funny. You want to spend 30 seconds on that? I don't believe we're going to turn Iran into glowing green glass. Okay, we're not going to do that. So how much more aggressive can we be? We have pummeled them even farther into the Stone Age, and yet they're still able to cause mischief in the Strait of Hormuz. What further can we do? Maybe we're about to find out. I hope that would be good, because we like winning. We like winning these wars that we get into. Mark Davis in for Hugh Hewitt. Gee, I think it's time to talk to Tarzana Joe. Let's do it next. Stick around.
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17: Ronald Reagan understood that freedom sometimes requires more than quiet diplomacy. It requires moral clarity. On June 12, 1987, standing before the Brandenburg Gate in a divided Berlin, Reagan issued a direct challenge to Soviet leader Mikhail Gorbachev. "Mr. Gorbachev, tear down this wall." The Berlin Wall was more than concrete and barbed wire. It represented a system that restricted movement, divided families, and denied millions the freedoms Americans often take for granted. Reagan refused to treat that division as permanent. He understood that free nations must be willing to identify the difference between liberty and oppression, and have the courage to say so. 2 years later, the Berlin Wall fell. Freedom survives when people refuse to accept tyranny as inevitable. So when freedom is challenged today, will we have the courage to defend it with the same clarity?
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0: Mark Davis in for Hugh. Hugh and I traded some text messages in anticipation of today, and I knew we'd have 35 things to talk about, all kinds of things in the news, and I decidedly, assiduously said there was no way in the world that we were going to talk about Ohio State versus Texas, because my joy, the flip side of that coin, was the misery of Hugh. I got nothing but Ohio State fans, too. I know a ton of people in Buckeye world, and they just have to be shaking their heads. And when you throw in the Cleveland Browns, it's just too painful. But then, you know, hey, here in Cowboys land, we have our own problems. So I was going to really just kind of avoid even saying that F word, football. But here's Tarzana Joe, and I hear that it is his theme. And suddenly I am buoyed and lifted by the prospect of his wisdom. Joe, welcome. How are you doing, sir?
1: Fine, thank you. As I was preparing for this week's program, I was preparing to gloat, because for the first time in recorded history, my alma mater, Wake Forest, is 2-0, and Ohio State isn't. But, as you know, sport can be a great metaphor for life, and perhaps it is. As the current football seasons were expectedly approaching, I pondered if success was due to players or to coaching. Does landing at the top of all the standings and divisions depend upon the outcome of performance or decisions? The question's as perplexing as the chicken and the egg. Well, you'll never kick a field goal if you don't have the leg. And note that on the field is not where all the coaching's done. You've got to draft the player who can make that fourth and one. In considering the issue, this quotation has arisen. He'd take his'n and beat yours'n, then take yours'n and beat his'n. I rarely make conclusions based on such a tiny sample, but if I were to pick based on the Giants, for example, I'd say that coaching's paramount. Or if I'm feeling sporty, you'll have to recognize that at least it's 60-40. You could have every advantage, but still take it on the chin. Without the proper leadership, you're never going to win. What point am I making based on these metaphoric rambles? That's why Florida's successful and California is in shambles. That's put me in, coach. Or at least I didn't say anything mean about the Browns.
0: No, you did not. You did not. And I offer you the following on the fly. It'll probably be clumsy. You ready, Joe? The teams that we root for, they may strengthen, they may weaken, but let us conclude this Friday by saying, go, you Demon Deacons.
1: Demon Deacon. It's going to be a tough night against Miami, though.
0: There you are. Call it 3-0. We'll see. Tarzana Joe, I don't even know what would make me attempt that kind of pen. It's not even iambic pentameter. TarzanaJoe.com for all things Joe. TarzanaJoe.com. Do check it out. Thank you for checking out our pursuits today. Whenever I come in and fill in for Hugh and anybody else, it's just a joy. Thanks to Dwayne and to Adam and to Dustin here in the Dallas world of Salem News Channel, and to Danielle for setting up the show. It's always a joy. 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God bless this great country. 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And right here at 660 AM, theanswer.com and DFW. 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
8: It's 3 o'clock. I'm Ben Davis in the 710 News Center with the latest local and state headlines. More Hugh Hewitt straight ahead. Traffic and weather together coming up. Colorado health officials today warned that a visitor with measles may have exposed people at Denver Union Station Tuesday evening. The unvaccinated traveler was at the station from 6 to 9 p.m. and at a Steamboat Springs hotel Wednesday morning. Anyone who was there should watch for fever, cough, and rash through early October. This is the second measles case confirmed in Colorado this week. Westbound I-70 at Kipling and Wheat Ridge shuts down at 7 p.m. tonight and stays closed until 6 a.m. Tuesday for bridge repairs. Kipling will also close at the interchange with detours on 44th, Ward Road, and Wadsworth. Drivers should plan on delays of a half hour or more. Eastbound I-70 closes next weekend. State economists told lawmakers today Colorado is looking at another budget shortfall of more than $1 billion next year. Medicaid costs are the biggest driver. The program already ran about $158 million over budget last year and is on track to overspend by more than $400 million this year unless lawmakers make more cuts. Kroenke Sports announced today a $135 million renovation of Ball Arena. Plans include a much larger east lobby, a glass facade, a bigger team store, wider concourses, and three new clubs. Construction is set to start in summer 2027 and wrap up for the 2028-2029 seasons. A review of city records found Denver Health ambulances took more than 9 minutes to arrive after being assigned nearly 8,000 times in the first 7 months of this year. That's about 18% of the highest priority calls. More than 200 of those responses took longer than 20 minutes. And tomorrow night, the 2-0 Colorado Buffaloes play at Northwestern. Kickoff is 5:30 on Fox. The Buffs are coming off a 52-21 win over Weber State. Northwestern is 1-0 and a slight favorite. Ben Davis, News Talk 710, KNUS.
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6: On the north end of town, a crash, I-25 southbound at the exit to 104th Avenue. The exit lane is blocked by police, but folks are merging around from that left lane. Some minimal delays there. Heading to the south end of town, we've got a new accident on I-225 southbound, right at the off-ramp to I-25 in that center lane just before the split to both north and southbound roads. Stopped up traffic all the way back from DTC Boulevard. With traffic, I'm Mark Swan.
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2: Denver weather.
10: Your Denver area forecast this Friday afternoon, still dealing with some mid-level cloud cover, but temperatures should be able to hit the lower and mid-80s. Much like the past couple of days, a digging open trough in the far west will provide for afternoon and evening scattered showers and thunderstorms. Lows tonight will be middle and upper 50s. Highs upper 70s on Saturday, mid-70s Sunday. If you're headed out to the Rockies or Broncos on Sunday especially, we'll have to deal with the chance for rain showers and scattered thunder. Lows going to fall to the low 50s. I'm meteorologist Don Watson.
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10: 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Topics include drought concerns, major recreational impacts, severe weather outbreaks, and so much more. 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

0: morning, glory, and evening, grace, America. I'm Hugh Hewitt. That music means the last broadcast hour of the week. The Hillsdale Dialogue is upon us. And this week and next, a special treat for my audience. Professor Dr. Stephen Smith is back because he just did a video course for Hillsdale on the Iliad. And I've been watching it and loving it. And Dr. Arnn is away. And I said, please let us have Dr. Smith for a couple of weeks. And he said, fine. Stephen Smith, welcome back. Terrific course on the Iliad. I didn't even know you taught the Iliad, right? I thought you taught Shakespeare. How often do you teach the Iliad up at Hillsdale?
1: Every chance I can get. It's one of my favorite works of art in the whole world. And I think, you know, really, its only equal is Dante's Divine Comedy. And I'm a big Dante fan, too. So Homer, as often as I can get him.
0: Okay, well, let me quote yourself back to you. Quote you back to yourself. An old Homer teacher of mine loved the soap opera going on Mount Olympus. Now, that immediately made me want to ask, who is the old Homer teacher, and when did you learn it first? When did you first find the Iliad?
1: I studied Homer as an undergraduate at Notre Dame, and then I had a wonderful class on Homer and Virgil at the University of Dallas. With David Davies, and he was, I believe, the first who I can remember using the term soap opera on Olympus, which really stuck with me. He's a wonderful, wonderful teacher of Greek and Latin, and his class on Homer and Virgil was excellent.
0: You know, Dr. Smith, I took the Iliad from John Finley more than 50 years ago, and what your comment made me think in my notes on your lectures, what matters when you encounter a great work like this is, of course, the work itself, but the teacher, the actual teaching that the teacher is doing, and the mode that the student finds themselves in when they run into that. And the perfect storm is the perfect way to learn. The teacher loves the material. The teacher is in their best, at their best, because there's an arc to every teacher's ability. It gets better, better, better, then it peaks and it declines, declines, declines. There's the work itself, and the Iliad is the Iliad. And then there's the student. So what? Talk to me about each of them. Are you at the peak of your teaching powers right now? I think you are.
1: Well, I hope not. I don't want to get set out to pasture too soon. But I will say it's great to be at this stage of life, and I've never loved teaching more or working with students, listeners, reader, and I've never loved it more than now. It's the lifeblood, and I'm teaching a Shakespeare class right now, and I have wonderful students. We're doing King Lear, and feeling great on the teaching side. But you know, so much depends on, you mentioned teachers, and most of us who do this work will just, if you give us a soapbox, we will tell you about how great our teachers were and how much we depend on them, and how much we learned from them and benefited from them. And that's certainly the case with Homer, with Shakespeare, with Dante, with Thomas More, any things I teach regularly. Wow, do I owe a profound debt to my great teachers. And I'm just happy to carry on the tradition and just share the love of these wonderful works, wise works, beautiful works.
0: Well, I don't know how many people have gone yet to hillsdale.edu and signed on to your course. I want them to do that. In fact, I believe we began the Hillsdale Dialogues long ago with Dr. Arnn doing Homer, even before we did Job, which is the oldest book of the Bible. I think we did Homer first. And I find the way that you teach, the production values are so wonderful. How long did it take to do each of these lectures? How many takes did you need to deliver yourself of this 12 video series?
1: Well, we have an entire office here, online learning, led by Jeremiah Regan, and he does a great job, and Jonathan Case and his whole team. And then Distant Moon is the video company, and they are just wonderful to work with. But to your question, it takes, you find yourself kind of tied in this little chair in the studio for, I would say, a solid week of full-time days for,

0: start, you know, lesson one, and that thing just rolls until you're done with lesson one. So if you have a false start, or if something goes awry, you can just pause, collect your thoughts, and then resume. So we do it that way, and it works very well, I think, as far as
1: it's fabulous, because I'm paying very close attention. I waited to see your director is Ian Reed, and I don't know how Ian works with you, but I've been directed a lot. And obviously, the cuts, the editor is also vital to this process, because if you're poorly edited, because everybody in my business does this, right? We make mistakes, and so we do a jump cut, and we do a second take, and it's like second nature. But it's not second nature for a professor, and I wonder, is this your fourth, fifth, sixth course? Because you've got this down.
0: Well, I mean, this probably helps to be a little bit crazy, but... Yeah, I mean, we want the classes to be, we want the teachers to be themselves and to do their thing. And if they're not, you know, a polished, experienced video person, that's where, you know, Ian and his team are just invaluable with just excellent editing, decision making. I mean, when we did the Dante class, I remember Ian coming over the edge of the little set. And in between gaps, you know, asking me these really good questions, like, "Hey, say what when you said this, like, what did that mean again? And can you say a little bit more about this?" And so you have this very dynamic environment that leads to finally the excellent classes, I think.
1: I would love if they kept the outtakes. I would like to see the whole day's filming, because editors do make it look seamless, and good editors make it look like art. And this one is really good. Let's go to it. When John Finley taught this, it was towards the end of his career, and he never really explained. I didn't know a lot of this until I listened to you. I really didn't, and I thought I had Homer from the best. But there are 8 epics in this cycle, of which only 2 have come down to us, the Iliad and the Odyssey. How much do you have to explain to your students up at Hillsdale about the other 6? They might know about Odysseus because it's been a movie like 25,000 times. But do they know about the rest of the stories?
0: Not typically. They mainly expect there to be something about Achilles being dipped in the river Styx, you know, from mythology. They may have taken, and that's not really in the poem. And they know something about the Trojan War, the Judgment of Paris. But again, you know, the big surprise with the Iliad is you're in the last year of the war. You get about 50, 51 days of it. That's the whole poem. And it doesn't end with the end of the war. So students love, by the time you get to the end, they think this is like the best story I've ever read. But, you know, the one thing they always comment on is, I thought the end of the war would come. I thought we'd get to the end. But Homer ends the poem.
1: Where's the horse?
0: Yeah, exactly. They want that horse. it's wonderful to work with young people, because they just get, you know, they'll come in and be very satisfied with the end of the poem, and then they want that horse for sure.
1: Well, then, do you then teach, we'll come to the poem in the second segment itself, but do you also teach the Odyssey close on the course on the Iliad?
0: Yes, right out in the Great Books class here, right after it. And you know, these are just, it's kind of tough. You're front-loading a semester with the best. And students sometimes will come in with the Iliad and they'll think, you know, this quarrel at the beginning is just stupid, and these guys are a bunch of adolescents and all of this stuff. And then by the end, again, best story I've ever read. And then the Odyssey wins folks over otherwise. In fact, even with students who are adverse to Homer at first or don't have experience, it begins with kind of, I don't like this. But then on the last day of Homer, and I tell the students, well, tomorrow's the next author, Homer's done. Almost invariably, Hugh, there's a sigh that ripples through the room. You know,
1: well,
0: no more Homer.
1: I understand
0: Homer.
1: Why. I don't really
0: no
1: want
0: more
1: that
0: Homer.
1: To be over. But when we come back, we'll talk about The Rage of Achilles, The Will of Zeus. I'm only going to cover the first lecture today, and we'll do lectures 2 and 3 next week. And then you're on your own, but you got to go over to hillsdale.edu. 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But I guarantee you, for 40 minutes at a time, you'll just sit there transfixed by Dr. Stephen Smith talking about the oldest work of literature that we call an epic

0: poem. Stay with us. I'll be right back with Dr. Stephen Smith on the Hillsdale Dialogue, all of them collected at you for Hillsdale.com.
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0: Welcome back, America. Hugh Hewitt with Dr. Stephen Smith, Professor of Literature at Hillsdale College. This week and next, we're taking a break from Churchill and from current events and from Dr. Arne to dip into the old, it's been the summer of Homer anyway, with the Odyssey and making a gazillion dollars. By the way, Dr. Smith, did you go see the Odyssey?
12: I sure did.
0: And?
12: Well, as my dear dad like to say. It's a free country. So he had, you know, he had his vision, Christopher Nolan. It's a spectacular experience. As a longtime lover of the story, you know, if I had to make a critique, I would say I wish that there had been, you know, more of the things that students just love about that story in the movie. So Achilles, in the underworld, he's missing. Odysseus needed, I think, is wittier and wilier than the kind of, you know, grief-haunted Odysseus in the movie. Things like that. You know,
0: that you brought it up in. But at one point, Odysseus has to give a speech to the Greeks to get them back into the game after Agamemnon challenges them, and they all want to go home. And you begin to talk about the gift that he has for rhetoric. I did not see that on display in the film much. He was not the rhetorician you describe in Lecture 2 or 3. That's one of the things I think I noted in the film. Did you note that? Matt Damon's just not giving great speeches.
12: Yeah, that's what I meant, Hugh, about the witty and the wily Odysseus. I mean, he's synonymous with, you know, a genius for words and persuasion and tale-telling and even trickery, things like this. And that's part of what makes studying him so much fun and sometimes exasperating. And that doesn't really get expressed in the movie. Even with the Cyclops, you know, his trick of the Cyclops, students just love the whole nobody trick, and that doesn't come up in the film. And so, you know, things like that are the things I missed. But, you know, I saw it in IMAX. It was spectacular and beautifully done. But I found myself missing my old pal.
0: In movie history, did you watch Brad Pitt as Achilles in the movie Troy probably 15 years ago? I can't remember.
12: I've seen a bunch of scenes from it, but I've never watched it all the way through.
0: Okay, so it doesn't resonate at all with your lecture about this, so let's go there. We open with the rage, as you say, extreme, murderous, death-making rage of Achilles. Have we ever seen that on the public stage in a modern, true setting, Stephen Smith, the kind of rage that we're talking about with Achilles?
12: I don't think of an Achilles that comes right to mind. I mean, in Homer, he is the best warrior of the Achaeans, most physically gifted fighter, most splendid fighter, and he is dishonored at the beginning of the poem. And so Homer shows us the best warrior, you know, transformed into this force for, you know, really death. Across the poem. And so it's a pretty extraordinary transformation and extraordinary rage. I always ask students, you know, is this just a poem about a temper tantrum or something like that? Or is this just a poem about anger? It's more extreme than that. And I mean, you know, I can't think of a modern who tried to clog a river with dead bodies to make it stop flowing, for example. Like, this is kind of next level rage, and I think.
0: Okay, I'm not feeling out of it then, because I was trying to come up with someone. I've got a lot of counterparts to Agamemnon, right? I think you could go to Putin for Agamemnon. There are a lot of flawed kings with extraordinary power in our experience, in the experience of the moderns, but there aren't a lot of Achilles, right? I mean, Agamemnon is kind of right off the rack. Did I miss something? He's right off the rack of bad king.
12: Yeah, I mean, when I always ask students, you know, we're always doing power rankings during classes, and I mean, Agamemnon really holds the top spot for worst monarch, worst king.
0: Yes.
12: I'm not sure anyone can really take that one from him. He's kind of, you know, downright crazy in the poem, and he just cannot, you know, he is going to launch his kind of tyranny almost launches the poem, and he just has a very hard time relenting.
0: Well, that's why I thought of Putin, because you described Achilles calling him the most grasping man alive. So I began to think, who is grasping? And Putin comes to mind as someone who just, I mean, he's got all of Russia, but that's not enough for him. Now he needs Ukraine. He might want the rest of Eastern Europe. He wants glory. It's really Agamemnon-like dysfunction. Agamemnon calls Achilles the most violent man alive. By the way, whose translation are you using, Stephen?
12: The online class, we use Robert Fagel's translation.
13: Okay.
0: Do you like it the best?
12: For classroom use, absolutely. It's thrilling. I mean, it has this kind of oral power. It's really delightful to read aloud, and he really captures the kind of energy of Homer and the sparkle of Homer and the motion. Rage goddess is how it begins, a very direct beginning. Rage goddess, sing the rage of Peleus' son Achilles, murderous doom that cost the Achaeans loss upon bitter loss, hurling down to the house of death so many great souls, brave fighter souls, but left their bodies carrion, the feast of dogs and birds. I mean, it's great stuff, right? I mean, it's really got energy. And so in the classroom, you know, that's your friend. And I love it for that reason.
0: What quick before we go to break, what year did he write it in?
12: Robert Fagel's or?
0: Yeah, the translator.
12: Oh, the translator was in the 90s.
0: Okay, so it's because language changes, and therefore, yeah, if you're going to reach a modern audience, you got to use language that's relatively accessible to them, not, you know, old English or even Victorian English. You got to get there into the modern translation, and when you teach it, I think to myself, boy, this is a fabulous translation. I'll be right back with Dr. Stephen Smith. Don't go anywhere. 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And you can get started today with the starter pack for 3 weeks supply. I take it in hour number one. I remind you in hour two and three. All you have to do is call 1-800 the number 4 and the word relief. 1-800 the number 4 and the word relief. 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Come right back. Dr. Smith is still here, and we'll pick up where we left off in the Iliad. And if you want to get the Iliad, remember hillsdale.edu, online courses. It's at the very top of the course catalog, number one, because it's the most recent. Stay tuned.
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0: 710 News Update at the bottom of the hour.
1: President Trump is banning major news outlets from the White House. In a post today on Truth Social, he said he's proud to announce that he's barring CNN, MS Now, and Politico due to what he says is their constant reporting of fiction and lies when covering him. The president said other news media outlets will also be banned from the White House soon. Wall Street is closing mixed to end a volatile week. Rising treasury yields, higher oil prices, and the Federal Reserve's first rate hike in 3 years pressured markets. Many analysts now expect the Fed to raise rates at least one more time this year and possibly two more times again next year. At the closing bell, the Dow Jones lost 95 points to 51,682. The S&P 500 gained 12 points and the NASDAQ rose 104 points. And a flood threat will impact millions through the weekend in parts of the Plains, Midwest, and Great Lakes. The heaviest rain is being felt today in Minnesota, Wisconsin, Iowa, and Illinois. Tomorrow, storms will move into Des Moines and Chicago. I'm Chris Caraggio.
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3: Friday afternoon. Drive is getting heavier for us. Trouble down at Castle Rock Drive. Heavy traffic on southbound I-25. Police activity after Plum Creek Parkway. Right lane affected, at least a 10-minute delay through there. I-25 getting heavier through downtown. Getting a little busy on 225, I-70. And heavier traffic heading up into the high country. No problems. Running slow, westbound 70 over Floyd Hill into Idaho Springs. With traffic, I'm Susan Phelan.
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5: Your Denver area forecast this Friday afternoon, still dealing with some mid-level cloud cover, but temperatures should be able to hit the lower and mid-80s. Much like the past couple of days, a digging open trough in the far west will provide for afternoon and evening scattered showers and thunderstorms. Lows tonight will be middle and upper 50s. Highs upper 70s on Saturday, mid-70s Sunday. If you're headed out to the Rockies or Broncos on Sunday especially, we'll have to deal with the chance for rain showers and scattered thunder. Lows going to fall to the low 50s. I'm meteorologist Don Watson.
6: Current temperature
7: 83 degrees.
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8: With the Wall Street Business Report, I'm Bob Agnew. Warren Buffett is stepping down as chairman of Berkshire Hathaway after leading the $1 trillion conglomerate for more than six decades.
9: Warren Buffett is taking on a new role as chairman emeritus of Berkshire Hathaway after serving as chairman since 1970. His son Howard will become the company's new chairman as part of a long-planned succession.
8: That is Marcela Sanchez reporting. Anthropic has announced its AI model, Claude, is significantly aiding in the development of building its own successor. Claude is handling 26% of the model research and development for Anthropic, completing tasks under human supervision. Claude is not fully autonomous. It collaborates on about 90% of the company's research and development work. However, on Wall Street, a mixed close. The Dow struggled all day long, closed down 95 points. The NASDAQ was up by 104. For the Wall Street Business Report, I'm Bob Agnew.
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11: Welcome back, America. I'm Hugh Hewitt. Dr. Stephen Smith is my guest. He is, this week and next week, sort of leading us through the first few lessons of the Iliad, which is his new online course and Hillsdale's most recent online course. It's fabulous, by the way. If you've never been tempted before, go and listen to this course over at hillsdale.edu. You won't be able to stop. Let's go back to this first scene, Dr. Smith. Achilles remonstrates with Agamemnon to give back Apollo's priestess when the priestess's dad shows up. And they get into this fight, and old King Nestor, who's always kind of like the most sympathetic figure in all of literature, right? Old King Nestor, who's seen it all, he shows up. Why then does Zeus use old King Nestor to trick Agamemnon later? I mean, that's just not fair to King Lester. Everybody loves him, and then he gets duped.
6: Well, you know, with Nestor, he is, he's described as a king who had seen, you know, two generations live and die, and now he's ruling the third. So he is the man of experience, wisdom. He has prudence, and he tries to, you know, you can drastically shorten the Iliad by just having everybody go along with Nestor. And you can make it a, you know, less disastrous story if prudence had ruled. But he also is the figure in the poem who likes to advise people through storytelling, which is very interesting. So he seems to me to be connected to Homer himself. Later in Shakespeare. In his lifetime, Shakespeare himself will be likened to another Nestor, especially in terms of being a teacher of good judgment. So Nestor's really important.
11: A couple of lectures, maybe one lecture later, two lectures later, you talked that I never knew that the Iliad has quite a lot of commentary on older and younger generations and what younger people think of older generations. But Nestor's the third generation, not the father. He's the grandfather figure. So does he escape the acrimony of the young who, you know, call their fathers fools? The Greeks, the young Greek warriors call their fathers fools for throwing themselves at Thebes. Does Nestor get a break?
6: Yeah, he is respected across both epics. And we do get a chance to see him back at home again in the Odyssey. So he not only, he survives Troy and he does return home. So he is, I think he's broadly and widely respected. You know, though, in our human experience, I don't know about you, but, you know, when we get older, we do like to teach through storytelling. Like, let me tell you a story about... And so there is a little bit of that older-younger dynamic with him, right? You know, oh, here we go, he's going to tell a story, you know? But, you know, he has prudence, and he survives the war and returns home. So he, you know, there's a lot to recommend old Nestor. And yeah, regarding the younger and older, you know, one of the death lines in the Iliad is our fathers were fools and, you know, we know better. And it's kind of haunting how the younger generation behaves at times in the poem.
11: What do your students think of that when you ruminate a little bit, we got 2 minutes of the break, about how the young people in the Iliad do not think much of their leaders and rulers?
6: Well, I always use it as an opportunity to talk about what is your disposition toward counsel and advice. And because that's what's going on usually with the older generation, is counsel, wisdom, prudence being shared from older to younger, from more experienced to less experienced. And I think we know in our lives, like, you know, a whole life can go one way or the other based on like what your disposition is toward receiving, taking advice or rejecting it. And, you know, the literary artists love to show moments like this where a soul either takes the counsel, heeds it, or disregards it or holds it in contempt. So I think it's just some part of the poem that really is kind of illustrative of this fundamental human drama that we all experience with taking or rejecting good counsel, advice, especially from a more experienced person.
11: And anyone who gets their Homer, 3 score and 10, they're going to experience that tension at least 3 times as a young adult, as an adult with youngsters, and as a senior. Yeah. With both generations behind you. And I think of Nestor as being the grandfather in this story, and he does get respect. I'm glad to hear that. Don't go anywhere, America. I'm coming back with Dr. Stephen Smith, except over to hillsdale.edu. The Iliad is up. All 12 episodes are there. You'll love them. A word when we come back on how they're set up and why it's easier to actually listen to them and read it at the same time. They've set it up so you're actually reading the book, and I'll explain that when we come back.
12: Portions of the Hugh Hewitt Show is sponsored in part by Hillsdale College.
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20: New research shows ultra-processed foods can be linked to fat buildup in the thigh muscles. A study done by Radiological Society of North America looked at MRI results for more than 600 people at risk of knee osteoarthritis. The organization found those who ate more ultra-processed foods tended to have a greater amount of fat within their thigh muscles, and it took into account calorie intake, exercise, and other factors. A sleep expert's offering tips on how to get better sleep. A.J. Schwichtenberg is the director of the Sleep Developmental Studies Lab at Purdue University. She says avoid naps that are more than 10 to 20 minutes, have a consistent bedtime, and set conditions in the room to cool, dark, and quiet. She also recommends avoiding large amounts of food, alcohol, and blue light exposure after dinner.
21: If you are doing all of these sleep hygiene elements and you're still struggling to get the regular sleep, talk to a sleep professional.
20: Her advice comes after a recent CDC report shows about 71% of American adults say they've experienced fatigue on multiple days over the past 3 months. Health update, I'm Scott Pringle.
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11: Welcome back, America. I'm Hugh Hewitt. Dr. Stephen Smith is with me. His brand new online course at Hillsdale for the Hillsdale Dialogue is just simply the Iliad. 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Sign up for the online courses. Doesn't cost anything. They're trying to make people smart, and I think rekindle a love of things like the Iliad. Dr. Smith, who came up with the idea to underline the text that you are using? It's a brilliant innovation. I don't think I've seen it in any of the other courses. Did you come up with it, or is that something in the other courses that I'm forgetting or I didn't see?
6: Oh, that's from our team. I mean, that's from online courses and Ian Reed and his team at Distant Moon. so that you can really, follow along, and not, as you're hearing the text recited, you can see it right there, with that dynamic underlining. So yes, that's something that we've, been doing, for quite a time on the online courses with good effect and for good reason, I think. I like the effect myself when I watch them, so.
11: Oh, when you underline anguish grips Achilles' heart. I don't think I would have read that the same way until you underline. And that happens again and again and again. And at the end of the first book, Zeus has one word, disaster. Would you explain to people why it's a disaster? It's very kind of funny the way you lecture about it.
6: Well, I mean, I'm a Shakespeare guy at heart, and first words are always crucial with Shakespeare, the first thing a character says. And the poem is about the rage of Achilles on the one hand and the will of Zeus moving toward its end, as I bring out in the first lecture. So Zeus is very important. And his first word in the whole poem is disaster. that this whole thing, that book one is going to drive him into war with his wife and create disaster. And I think too, he's responding to the prayer that Achilles makes. So Achilles is dishonored in book one by Agamemnon, and his result is to withdraw from the army first. He wants to talk to his mother for help, and then he's going to pray that he be exalted and his own countrymen mowed down, to correct book one. And I think that, if the Iliad is many things, Hugh, but one thing it is careful what you pray for, buddy. Yeah. Because prayer at the beginning of the Iliad is a disaster for Achilles and the Greeks. So
11: the gods hear prayers. I kept thinking about this through the course of the first three lectures. The gods hear prayers and they respond to prayers and they intervene in the lives of the men fighting in front of the gates of Troy and then in Troy. Would Calvin like this, or would the Roman Catholic Church reject the predestination stuff? Because fate is running Hector along towards it. I mean, the first thing we get on fate is Hector, but we'll come to that next week. Is it Calvinistic, Homer's view of the gods?
6: I think Homer's view of the gods is kind of a question more than anything. These are powerful forces. And there are differences between them, Hugh. So, Zeus is the father of gods and men. Athena, his daughter, who plays such an important role in the Odyssey, the goddess of wisdom. But then you also have Aphrodite, the goddess of love and desire, and Ares, the god of war. And they're much more like out of potentially ungovernable desire, out of control desire. So you have this, the soap opera on Olympus. There's a lot of strife up there. And so when you're reading a poem, it's hard not to wonder, like, well, what am I supposed to think about the gods in this poem? Later, Plato would say, it's a scandal what's going on up there. Like, this is a scandalous depiction of divinity. I think that the Iliad zooms in on Zeus in particular and how his will and the will of Achilles are actually working the resolution of the poem. So you have this, this theme of faith, you have the gods and their power. But then you also have that human level where just all the action is you. I mean, Achilles' freedom, Hector's freedom, their decision making, their deeds. Homer directs our attention to both, and he is certainly wondering what the relationship is between the human and the divine.
11: He also gives quite a lot of attention, and I think it's probably unusual when you think about it 3,000 years ago, to the women of Troy and to Helen, mm-hmm. and to the wives of the gods. And he spent a lot of time thinking about Helen and talking about old King Priam talking to Helen. So is that unusual for epic of that age to focus so much on the women of that age?
6: Well, Homer, both here and in the Odyssey, has a tremendous amount of interest in the female characters and especially the domestic space. I mean, what the Greeks left behind to make war at Troy was their homes and their wives. And then what Troy is defending is, of course, its walls, its honor, but also its home. And so the women are very strongly associated with that. Andromache, Hector's wife, is one of the great characters in the Iliad. And in the Odyssey, for anyone who's seen the film, I mean, look at the interest Homer has in Penelope.
1: Yep.
6: And she was, you know, she's another thing that was left out of the movie was a few things about her. But this is a very formidable intellect and witty woman who's holding things together in Ithaca while Odysseus is gone. So Homer, very, you know, very interested. Now, Helen, the face that launched a thousand ships, you know, she is a she's a very powerful character in the Iliad as well. She's weaving a web, Homer says, of all the pains that men have suffered for her. You know, it's just an unusual pastime. She's described as beauty, terrible beauty, by the old men of Troy.
11: By the way, we're going to a break. The old men of Troy say, we don't blame Paris. I'd forgotten all this until you pointed out again.
6: Yeah, it's who could blame them is what they say. Yeah.
11: That tells you, if the old guys were about to see their city destroyed and their sons killed on battle, take a look at Helen and say, yeah, I can't blame Paris. That really puts it in a different view. I'll be right back with Dr. Stephen Smith. Head over to hillsdale.edu. His brand new 12-part series on the Iliad. Maybe you saw the Odyssey this summer and you thought, well, I got to do that. Go check this out. I'll be right back.
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2: 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The national debt has grown to over $40 trillion. 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
8: Welcome back. I'm Q Hewitt. Jumping right now with Professor Stephen Smith of Hillsdale to the second lecture in his new video online course at hillsdale.edu, where in book two of the Iliad comes the great counting of the ships and the naming of the captains. And you point out, this is done for what purpose, Professor Smith? Why go through this great genealogy of heroes?
9: Well, I mean, Homer's certainly creating, you know, this epic catalog of all of the kings and cities that comprise the Greeks' army, and how much of a remarkable group it is. You know, we think of the Greeks versus the Trojans, but really it's comprised of all of these very particular groups and kings and cities. So it's a very famous kind of roll call of all of the Greek troops. You know, I was at Gettysburg with my family some time ago, and I was really struck just by the monuments to each of the states. And of course, as soon as I realized, I'm not going to go find my state, I need to find mine, you know. And so I did that. But you know, book two also features Odysseus for the first time, and you can really sense, even in the Iliad, how interested Homer is in this character, Odysseus. And he comes up prominently in book two as well. In fact, he takes the scepter from Agamemnon at one dramatic moment and restores order to the army, which is about to just cut and run. Like they, so it's a fabulous book.
8: You know what it brought home? A, he's a Carlisle great man. History is driven by great men and women, big people, these captains. But you also communicated better than the movie The Odyssey did. The host, how many Greeks are there? And a key thing, they all speak the same language. The Trojans have got a lot of allies too, but they don't speak the same language. We got a minute to the break. That I never even thought about that before, Stephen. Is that always a feature of your teaching to stress that?
9: Well, it is a difference, and we bring it out. I mean, I think the other side, you know, of the Iliad is you get this portrait of life in Troy. And you mentioned beauty, terrible beauty, the old men of Troy. I mean, one of the strange things about the Trojans is they're conflicted, right? They think Helen has brought war to them. They'd be happy in a way to end it and get, but they can't do it. So the Trojan culture, Paris's culture loves Helen, laments Helen, and can't let her go. So the portrait of Troy is a very powerful.
8: Don't let us go. We'll be back next week for part two of these two-part series on the Iliad. But there are 12 parts to the Iliad over at hillsdale.edu. Go get started. Register. It's free. You'll love Dr. Smith as a teacher that you never had and wish you had. And thank you, Adam. Thank you, Harley. Thank you, Generalissimo. I'll talk to you all on Monday on the next huge show. I think Kurt Schlichter is in for me, but we'll see.
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7: It's 4 o'clock. I'm Ben Davis in the 710 News Center with the latest local and state headlines. The Larry Elder Show is on the way. Traffic and weather together coming up. Colorado health officials today warned that a visitor with measles may have exposed people at Denver Union Station Tuesday evening. The unvaccinated traveler was at the station from 6 to 9 p.m. and at a Steamboat Springs hotel Wednesday morning. Anyone who was there should watch for fever, cough, and rash through early October. This is the second measles case confirmed in Colorado this week. Traffic alert. Westbound I-70 at Kipling and Wheat Ridge shuts down at 7 p.m. tonight and stays closed until 6 a.m. Tuesday for bridge repairs. Kipling will also close at the interchange with detours on 44th, Ward Road, and Wadsworth. Drivers should plan on delays of a half hour or more. Eastbound I-70 closes next weekend. State economists told lawmakers today Colorado is looking at another budget shortfall of more than $1 billion next year. Medicaid costs are the biggest driver. The program already ran about $158 million over budget last year and is on track to overspend by more than $400 million this year unless lawmakers make more cuts. Kroenke Sports announced today a $135 million renovation of Ball Arena. Plans include a much larger east lobby, a glass facade, a bigger team store, wider concourses, and three new clubs. Construction is set to start in summer 2027 and wrap up for the 2028-2029 season. And tomorrow night, the 2-0 Colorado Buffaloes play at Northwestern. Kickoff is 5:30 on Fox. The Buffs are coming off a 52-21 win over Weber State. Northwestern is 1-0 and a slight favorite.
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16: Traffic trying to get through the tech center. We've got a crash working there. Northbound I-25 at Orchard. Two right lanes are blocked off. Also blocking the ramp from Orchard under northbound I-25. That's causing that delay. Heavy traffic trying to get through the tech center. I-25 busy across downtown. We've got delays in I-70. Tough drive trying to get in the high country. Jam-packed. Already 85 minutes westbound 70. Golden up to the Eisenhower Tunnel. With traffic, I'm Susan Phelan.
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19: Your Denver area forecast finishing our Friday afternoon. Going to have some scattered clouds, a few passing showers in the evening, and then we'll have clearing skies by late tonight. Lows will be in the upper 50s moving into the weekend. The final weekend of the summer season will have some cooler temps, active showers, and scattered thunderstorms. Highs upper 70s Saturday, mid 70s Sunday. Weekend lows will be lower and mid 50s. Showers can be briefly heavy over the metro over the weekend, with a little more sunshine kicking off the work week Monday. I'm meteorologist Don Watson.
20: Current temperature
21: 83 degrees.
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34: Larry Elder here, the sage from South Central, the Prince of Pico Union, the Czar of Common Sense, the great Eldersky, Don Lorenzo. Welcome to the program. No Victor Crest allowed, because we've got a country to save. So let's get her teed up.
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19: 888-971-SAGE, 888-971-7243. I am Larry Elder. We are Salem News Channel. President Trump has announced a White House ban on CNN, MS Now, and Politico, quote, as a result of their constant reporting fake news, close quote.
0: Is it legal? Jessica Tarloff, one of the liberals on the Fox News show called The Five, said she had no idea Biden was lying about the southern border until Fox News reported on it. 45% of Michigan voters say they would not vote for a Muslim. A CNN host was not very happy about that. Hassan Piker says the Middle East would be more stable if Iran had a nuclear bomb. The majority of county sheriffs in Maryland sue the state and its attorney general over Maryland's sanctuary state policy. Treasury Secretary Scott Bessent, in a fiery clash with Oregon Senator Ron Wyden, asks, "What did your son and Jeffrey Epstein talk about?" President Trump says he'll soon make a big decision on Iran, and Paramount says they may leave California. All of this and more, 888-971-SAGE, 888-971-7243. Let's turn to Iran first. President Trump gave an interview with Axios today, and he says he's approaching a critical decision in the Iran war. He's quoted as having said, quote, "I have a big decision coming up. Do I want to go in and annihilate the regime, or do I not? It's a big decision. Anything can happen with me," end of quote. This comes ahead of a meeting with leaders of six Gulf countries, Saudi Arabia, the UAE, Qatar, Bahrain, Kuwait, and Oman. He made it clear in the interview that he wants to hear from the regional allies about the next steps. Quote, "I want to find out where they are, how they are doing, and we have been very protective of them," end of quote. Also, the president says that Washington has entered into an agreement with Denmark and Greenland that gives the United States permanent control over security and all other needs in Greenland. I think they call that winning. And about Iran, Steve Doocy asked the president, "When are the Iranian people going to rise up?" Number 64.
1: When are the Iranian people going to rise up and fight?
2: Well,
1: if that's what you want, will you send the CIA in to arm Iranians?
2: Well, I wouldn't want to say that to you, Peter. I'd love to tell you that, but it wouldn't be appropriate to say. But I mean, I understand their plight. They're being shot. Right now, you know, these gentlemen sit here in the lap of luxury and they see things, but over there it's not so luxurious. As of 3 months ago, they had 52,000 protesters were killed. Can you imagine this, fellow? And now I hear the numbers probably 20, 25,000 more. They have close to 65,000 protesters killed. So when I ask that question, I ask it sort of knowing the answer. The only answer is that they're being shot. The regime is getting weaker and weaker by the day. And at some point, they're not going to be able to shoot so easily because I think the people aren't going to take it. But I did pose that question because, you know, it would be time, but unlike most people can't kill their people like that. Most people.
0: Now, before I continue with Iran, I just have a quick observation. Doesn't he look great? Looks like his weight is down. His hair looked good. He looked alert. This guy works his tail off. I've never seen a president work like this. Have this many things going on at once. These many balls in the air. And the man doesn't sleep. We're going to talk about him banning certain media outlets in just a second. But what president has given the media that kind of access? Whether on the Air Force One, as he's going to Marine One, as he's walking to and from the cars on the White House lawn. Impromptu things when he has people in the Oval Office, dignitaries in the Oval Office. When have you seen a president give the media that kind of access? And somebody who's so despised by so much of the country and much of the media, the man is accessible. Remember what Ann Compton said, the former ABC reporter when she retired? She said on two occasions, President Barack Obama, off the record, gave us hell. She said one was a profanity-laced tirade. And Brian Lamb, to whom

0: And he said, go F yourself. And the shocking thing was she had his phone number. Even more shocking is he picked it up. What president has given reporters, particularly ones he doesn't like, that kind of access? Now, getting back to Iran, Hegseth, the Secretary of War, has given Iran a warning, number 58.
1: And to our adversaries watching from Tehran, let this be a clear message. The United States military will go anywhere, at any time, to protect our own and complete the mission. We execute with precision. We control the skies. You see, we flew for 7 hours in daylight over Iran to get the first pilot. And we flew 7 hours in the middle of the night to get the second. And Iran did nothing about it. We fight with honor. And under President Trump's leadership, we win. So God bless our troops. God bless President Trump. And God bless the United States of America. Thank you.
0: President Trump, of course, is very angry with our NATO allies for not helping in this effort. And the Secretary of State says the United States will withdraw 100,000 troops from Europe as a result of their failure to cooperate with us. Number 68.
2: When we need them to allow us to use their military bases, their answer is no. Then why are we in NATO? You have to ask that question. Why do we have billions and billions of dollars, hundreds of billions of dollars, over the years, trillions of dollars, and all these American forces stationed in the region, if we can only use, in our time of need, we're not going to be allowed to use those bases. So I think there's no doubt, unfortunately, after this conflict is concluded, we are going to have to re-examine that relationship. We're going to have to re-examine the value of NATO and that alliance for our country. Ultimately, that's a decision for the president to make. And he'll have to make it. We're going to finish the job here. As I said, we're very, very close to achieving our objectives on all of these things that I've outlined. But I do think, unfortunately, we are going to have to re-examine whether or not this alliance that has served this country well for a while is still serving that purpose, or is it now become a one-way street where America is simply in a position to defend Europe, but when we need the help of our allies, they're going to deny us basing rights and they're going to deny us overflight? I think these are very legitimate questions that we need to be asking, and this are going to have to be very carefully examined after this conflict is over.
0: Hassan Piker still has not been flat-out rejected by Abdul El-Sayed, with whom he's campaigned, and Hassan Piker continues to be the gift that keeps on giving. Here's his solution for how much more stable the Middle East could possibly be. Number 52.
3: Do you think Iran should be free to build a nuclear weapon?
4: I think Iran, much like any other sovereign nation, has a right to defend itself, regardless of its domestic policies. My opinion on the matter is not dissimilar to what John Mersheimer has said, which is that in order to create regional stability in a world where mutually assured destruction is the only way for countries to have sovereignty, it's the same principle that I apply to Ukraine as well. Countries that would have nuclear arms in an age of nuclear proliferation are the only countries that can generate true sovereignty. Now, having said that, do I want Iran to have nuclear arms? No, but I also don't want America or Russia or China to have nuclear arms either.
3: Do you think the Middle East would be more stable if Iran had a nuclear weapon?
4: I believe yes. I think that the Middle East would be more stable. Having said that, once again, I'm not advocating. I'm not trying to, send Iran enriched nuclear uranium, nuclear grade enriched uranium. But with respect to Iran, I think the nuclear conversation is a distraction. Time and time again.
0: Fair enough. He believes Middle East would be more stable if Iran had a nuclear bomb. And this is a man who campaigned with Abdul El-Sayed, a man who's not been renounced by Abdul El-Sayed. Not only has he said that America is worse than Al-Qaeda, that Hamas is 1,000 times better than Israel, we deserved 9/11. Orthodox Jews are inbred. I wipe my blank with the Constitution. Iran would be more stable. The Middle East would be more stable if Iran had a nuclear bomb. My goodness. 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For me, I take it right before show prep. And get this, Think Factor results

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4: Got a rain showers for the drive out here, causing a delay down south by 25 through the Council Rock area. Also had an earlier crash there around Plum Creek Parkway cleared out. Backed up in the tech center, that's a wreck northbound I-25 at Orchard. Blocking the two right lanes and back to the ramp from Orchard, trying to get onto northbound 25. A lot of traffic trying to get in high country, pretty jammed. Westbound 70 from Evergreen up to Idaho Springs. With traffic, I'm Susan Thielen.
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0: 888-971-SAGE, 888-971-7243. I am Larry Elder. We are Salem News Channel. President Trump on Truth Social just posted this. I am proud to announce that effective immediately, I am banning fake news CNN, MS Now, who recently changed their name from MSNBC due to lack of viewership and credibility, and Politico, the recipients of an illegal and ridiculous $8 million subscription, an all-time record directly from the United States government under crooked Joe Biden in order to keep them alive. Seems like corruption to me. From the White House, as a result of their constant reporting, fake news. Media outlets shouldn't be able to constantly write or report fiction and lies while they are covering the President of the United States, the Trump administration, or the United States of America. Other fake media outlets to follow. Thank you for your attention to this matter, President Donald J. Trump. Now, it is of questionable legality whether after a media outlet gets a press credential, you can revoke it. It'll be in court. President Trump has been taken to court a couple times, including kicking out CNN's Jim Acosta in a court order him to be reinstated. So very likely the outlets are suing as we speak, if they haven't already. And very likely whatever this announcement is will probably be stopped. He has much more control, for example, over access to him in Air Force One or in so-called gaggles, where you're speaking kind of impromptu, but to ban them from the White House, where most of them have offices, is probably not going to stand up, a violation of the First Amendment. But the point has been made. And again, whatever you think about this, the man is sincere. The man is convinced that the media are a deadly enemy to this country, corrosive to this country. And he's not wrong. 92-96% or so of the ABC, NBC, CBS nightly news coverage, negative, both first term and second term, 90% negative. Really? You think that's fair? Think about all the hysteria over climate change. Now even Bill Gates is saying, you know, the planet's not gonna be destroyed. It's not an existential threat. He didn't say I was wrong, but essentially he said I was wrong. COVID. I told you, CNN interviewed me when I was running for governor. Do you think that the vaccine should be mandated? I said, no, I don't. Particularly for young, healthy people. They're not likely to get sick. They're not likely to get really sick. They're not likely to be hospitalized, and they're certainly not likely to die. But that's not true according to the CDC, blah, blah, blah, blah, blah. So Elder became a vaccine denier. Did they ever apologize? Hunter Biden laptop story. The 2020 election clearly would have been won by President Trump had that story not been suppressed by outlets like Facebook and X. 51 former intelligence officials wrote a letter saying that the laptop had, quote, all the hallmarks of Russian disinformation, close quote. CNN reported it, slobbered all over it. Turned out to be a complete and total lie, that letter. By the way, you know who put together that letter? Who organized that letter? The future Secretary of State, Antony Blinken. I kid you not. And as you know, Biden effectively used that against Donald Trump during the debate. 51 intelligence officials have signed a letter saying that it was Russian disinformation. Well, 51 said. Maybe 49, not so much, but 51, that tears it. Clearly, big issue in the election. One study found that of the swing states, a number of Biden voters so large would not have voted for Biden had they known about the story. Not whether the story was true, just had they known about it. Trump clearly would have won the election. Talk about interference. And then, of course, you've got the Russia collusion thing that dogged the president the first term for almost 3 years. Breathlessly reporting on it. Turns out, no collusion, no obstruction of justice. A big, phony scandal. More than that, I still don't think that they've reported thoroughly on the fact that Barack Obama knew that the Steele dossier was bogus, knew that Hillary paid for it and the DNC paid for it, knew that they were doing it because Hillary was in deep, deep voodoo over her unsecured basement on which she sent and received classified information, even though she denied it at first. And Obama knew that it wasn't true. And the Obama intelligence community knew that Russia was interfering, but not that Russia was interfering in order to elect Donald Trump. Russia assumed, as most people did, that Hillary would win. They just wanted to sow confusion. And then, when Trump wins, Obama invites his intelligence officials, including Brennan, back in. He said, give me a new assessment. This time, I want you to say that the Russians put their thumb on the scale in order to elect Donald Trump. And they did. Now, you've heard conservative news report this. Have you heard ABC, NBC, CBS, CNN report this? I don't think so. And then you have the both sides thing. Charlottesville, President Trump says you have very fine people on both sides, referring to the issue of whether there should be a Confederate monument in the public square. There are very fine people on both sides. And it took almost 2 years before Jake Tapper of CNN said, you know, I went back and looked at it, and the president wasn't saying there are good Nazis and bad Nazis on both sides. He was saying there are very fine people on both sides of the issue about whether there should be a Confederate monument in the public square. 2 years after the fact. Another one of their hosts said the same thing. Their weekend guy, Michael Smirkanish, said it on his radio show. Somebody called in and said, you know, I think he got this one wrong. He goes, you know, I went back and I took a look at the film, and you're right. He was talking about the issue of whether or not there should be a Confederate monument in the public square. And then, of course, the COVID origins. President Trump called it the China virus, as they did for a while. Then all of a sudden, President Trump was racist for referring to it as a China virus, for suggesting it came out of the Wuhan lab. Or very likely. And then stuff about the masks, social distancing, all designed to make it appear that Donald Trump didn't give a rip, wasn't taking this seriously. So you're darn right he's upset with them. And John Eastman loses his license to practice law because he represented Donald Trump during the election challenges for making theories that Vice President Vance had enough power to not certify certain states. It was a novel theory, an unusual theory to be sure, but you are now disbarred. You cannot practice law in the state of California because you made those representations. John Eastman, the former dean at Chapman Law School, former law professor. Longer practice law because of this. So Donald Trump is very angry at some of these outlets. We come back. Majority of Maryland County sheriffs have sued over their state sanctuary policies. I'm Larry Ogden.
7: Right. 710 News Update at the bottom of the hour.
12: CNN, MS Now, and Politico are being banned from the White House by President Trump, saying there are three things needed for a strong country.
13: You need borders, and you need fair and free voting. And you know what you need? You need a free press. You need a fair press and an honest press. And CNN, and you know, and everybody knows it. You're intelligent. I've known you a long time. You know how fake their reporting is.
12: The president says other news media outlets will be banned from the White House soon. Flood threats loom over the plains, Midwest, and Great Lakes through the weekend from Minnesota and Iowa to Wisconsin and Illinois. The juror who led to a mistrial being declared in the Lindsey Clancy triple murder case says he did not have any doubts that she deliberately killed her children. In a statement first reported by News Nation, Michael Desranville says as he tried to explain different possible theories during deliberation, he kept getting cut off as if he had doubts based on the evidence present. Desranville says he thought there was enough proof that she knew exactly what she was doing. I'm Jennifer Kuiper.
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4: Traffic to deal with this afternoon, and we're jammed up in the tech center. That's crash on northbound I-25 at Orchard, blocking up the two right lanes. Northbound I-25, C-470 into downtown. It's going to take you about 45, 50 minutes. And a slow drive trying to get in the high country. Some pretty heavy traffic, 90 minutes. Westbound 70, Golden up to the Eisenhower Tunnel. Westbound 285, jammed up, slow west of Conifer. With traffic, I'm Sid and Phelan.
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15: Your Denver area forecast finishing our Friday afternoon. Going to have some scattered clouds, a few passing showers in the evening, and then we'll have clearing skies by late tonight. Lows will be in the upper 50s moving into the weekend. The final weekend of the summer season will have some cooler temps, active showers, and scattered thunderstorms. Highs upper 70s Saturday, mid-70s Sunday. Weekend lows will be lower and mid-50s. Showers can be briefly heavy over the metro over the weekend, with a little more sunshine kicking off the work week Monday. I'm meteorologist Don Watson.
3: Current temperature,
16: 83 degrees.
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17: Another big game for Bills quarterback Josh Allen. He threw for 3 touchdowns and ran for 2 more as Buffalo outscored Detroit 41-31 in the NFL Thursday night game. Bills running back James Cook, 135 yards on the ground. Lions QB Jared Goff had 4 touchdown passes, but not enough to overcome an early 21-0 deficit.
18: Really understand, we need to start good. We just start on that momentum and ignite some of those plays in the first drive and the second drive and not allow ourselves to get in these holes.
17: The Lions fall to 1-1 while the Bills are 2-0. Sunday NFL games include the Ravens hosting the Saints. Ravens wideout Zay Flowers a question mark, yet to practice this week with a hamstring strain. Also Sunday, the Patriots host the Steelers. Pats running back Travion Henderson, who missed the opener with an ankle injury, says he's ready to go this week. College football last night included an ACC matchup with Pitt beating Syracuse. There's a top 5 team in action tonight as Miami plays at Wake Forest. I'm Matt McCoy.
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0: 888-971-SAGE, 888-971-7243. I am Larry Elder. 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President Trump has signed the Lindsey Graham Sanctioning Russia and Iran Act of 2026. Imposes sanctions against Russia, as well as its shadow fleet of tankers that aid existing sanctions. It will deprive Moscow of funds used to pay for the war against Ukraine. It also puts levies on Russia's biggest trading partners. Now, Jessica Tarloff is one of the hosts on a show called The Five on Fox News. It's the most popular show on cable. Usually it has a liberal against 4 other conservatives or non-liberals. Harold Ford and she serve as the liberals, but she usually is there more often than Harold Ford. Harold Ford is a former Democratic senator, Democratic congressman from Tennessee. He ran for Senate and did not win. So she has a book out, and she goes on the Charlemagne the God show with the great Odersky once spent an hour. By the way, you can see my interview with him by going to YouTube. Get the popcorn. It was very, very entertaining. And she tells Charlemagne, I'll get this, she did not know that Biden was lying when he told the nation the southern border was secure. She did not know he was lying until she cut on a outlet called Fox News and saw the drones taking shots of all these people coming across the border. Now think about that. She's connected. She can pick up the home phone and probably call anybody she wants on the left side. And so when Biden and Mayorkas were telling us that the border is secure, she believed them. Number 71.
23: I've gotten really important insight and a different perspective on it from working in a conservative media environment. You know, while the Biden administration was saying nothing's wrong on the border is effectively closed, Fox had a drone flying over the border that was showing, you know, tens of thousands of people and at peak a couple hundred thousand people streaming across the border in a month. And I was gobsmacked, not only by the reality of what was going on and how unfair it was that I was sitting here in an air-conditioned studio in New York City telling people in Eagle Pass to suck it up, but that the administration had no answer for it. And they got it together in the last year, I think, because elections, frankly, were coming, and they thought we need to do something about this.
0: I was gobsmacked. All you had to do was watch Fox News. I told you. In the morning, after Biden gets in, I'm watching Fox News. I'm watching CNN. I'm watching, it was then called MSNBC. I call it MSNB Hee Haw. And then I cut it on to ABC, NBC, CBS. And on the non-conservative outlets, by that I mean Fox News and Newsmax, either they were trashing Donald Trump when I turned it on about something unrelated to immigration, or within 30 seconds they were talking about Donald Trump. I said, let me see how many seconds it takes before them to bring up Donald Trump if they're not already talking about him. The average was about 30 seconds. And Bill Malusian, who speaks fluent Spanish, on the border, talking to people coming up here, most of whom came from Latin countries, speaking Spanish. And then I cut over to CNN, nothing. Are you kidding me? And it wasn't just a trickle. As she pointed out, 1 month had over 200,000. Now, ABC's Martha Raddatz, been there a very long time, interviews an illegal alien at the border around this time. And she asks him, if Donald Trump had been reelected, would you have come? Listen to this, number 82.
1: This significant surge coming after President Biden ended Donald Trump's so-called Remain in Mexico policy, requiring asylum seekers to wait there for their court proceedings. Since then, many of those tent cities along the Mexican border have emptied out as people start streaming in. We were there when a bus of 56 asylum seekers arrived at Casa Elitas, a Catholic charity shelter in Tucson. Men, pregnant women, and children stepping off the bus with only what they could carry. This father, who asked that we not show his face, traveled to Mexico from Brazil with his wife and three young kids before crossing the border.
2: Would you have tried to do this when Donald Trump was president?
5: Definitely not. Definitely. We had the chance, you know, the same violence that is going on today was there last year. We used to watch the news, and I definitely won't do this.
2: So did you come here because Joe Biden was elected president?
5: Basically. The main thing was the violence in my country. And the second thing, I think, was Joe Biden.
0: Would you have come here if President Trump had been? Definitely not. Definitely not. So you came here because of Biden? Yes. Biden has given us permiso. And she was shocked. They watched the news. Now,

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7: 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And I was gobsmacked.
6: 888-971-SAGE, 888-971-7243. 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Michael is in Clearwater, Florida. Michael, you're on the Larry Elder Show. Thank you so much for calling.
8: Larry, how you doing? First of all, I've been a lifelong student of the Sage of South Central Institute for Advanced Libertarian Studies. I'm sorry, can't get that word out. But my main point is this, Larry, and this is directed to Talafrico and Sicko Syed and all the others that follow them. The question is simply this: if you don't like America, leave. You're not being forced to stay here, right? You're not locked up in prison or jail. Now, I don't know about you, Larry, but I'm a smart person, and I say to myself, I've been in plenty of places where I didn't like, and you know what I ended up doing? I left.
9: Mm-hmm.
8: What do you think, Larry?
9: Well, I'm with you, and if they can't afford it, pass the hat. We'll chip in and buy the ticket.
8: I was just about to say that. We will buy you a one-way ticket out of here. So, you know what? This is the greatest country on God's green earth. Then we, at least in this country, you have freedom. You have the freedom to get the you-know-what out.
9: Absolutely.
8: Nothing's holding you back.
9: Absolutely.
8: Thank you so much, Larry.
9: Thank you, Michael. Appreciate it. Let me get back to Jessica Tarloff for a moment. She started out by saying, you know, working for a conservative outlet, I'm paraphrasing what she said, it gives me a different perspective. No kidding. So, unlike a lot of people on the left, she's forced to hear other points of view, forced to hear another perspective, forced to hear uncomfortable arguments, and it's made her more knowledgeable. She had no blooming idea that Biden and Mayorkas were lying about the borders. During this time, there was a poll. 1 year, 2.5 million illegal aliens came in. And the poll asked Americans, how many illegal aliens came into the country that year? You know what the average answer was? 250,000. They were off by a factor of 10. Because they weren't watching Fox. They weren't watching Newsmax. They have no conservative friends. They have nobody else to say, wait. She had no choice. I've told you many stories about the people I run into, have conversations with them. And I say, have you ever had a conversation with a conservative before? Well, no. You ever had a conversation with a Republican? Well, no. And by the way, I don't consider myself to be a conservative. I'm a small L libertarian, registered Republican, like Milton Friedman. Government is way too big. Programs are way too big. And Trump is not a conservative. Trump is a populist. For example, when Trump was running in 2016, he campaigned against Obamacare. We're going to end Obamacare, quote, and replace it with something better, close quote. So one government program is superior to another government program for health care? No. The answer is competition, fee for services. And he hasn't come close to saying anything like that. I told you before about my hostility towards Social Security, even though I'm on it. Would much rather have had the money that I contributed, that I could control. If you're afraid that people are going to be too irresponsible when they turn a certain age and destitute, so you're going to force them to put money into an account and then give it back to them when they're 65 years old, well then why can't they control that money? Mutual fund. And just because I'm a certain age, why should other people pay for my health care? Well, we have Medicare. And regarding Medicaid, there are always going to be people who are poor, no question about it. But it would be far more efficient and far more likely to change their behavior to make them more self-sufficient if government didn't do this. We are very, very generous people. And during the Great Depression, charitable giving skyrocketed. And then after FDR did the New Deal, charitable giving continued to rise, but not at the same rate. Why? Because people felt that they'd given at the office. Do you really believe that if we didn't have all these programs, that men and women in this country would not be responding to calls for aid for people who are in need? Look at these ads I watch on TV for people who give money for dogs. Give money for this, give money for that, give money for this. If these social programs were not there, Americans are by far the most generous people on the face of the earth. And they would then be motivated to give and give and give and would. I told you I got fact-checked one time when I was on Fox News in the morning. And I was talking about how large government is and how much government takes. I said in 1900, at all three levels, federal, state, local, government took 10% from the American people. I get a phone call from one of these left-wing fact-check organizations. Do you have any source for that? I said, no, I just made it up. Got up in the morning. I said, you know what I think I'll do? I'll just make it up. I gave them a source. Long story short, they said Elder was right. They were shocked that at one point our government only took 10% from the American people. You know, we never had an income tax until the Constitution was changed, was amended for that. How did we function without an income tax? Somehow, some way we did. The principal source of revenue for the government, guess what? At one time was tariffs. 888-971-SAGE, 888-971-7243. Do not leave town.
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14: Busy drive out here. We got a lot of traffic to deal with traveling around in the metro area. Scattered rain showers adding to those delays down south. Some rain along I-25, crowded leaving the tech center, headed on down to Castle Rock. Had that crash on northbound I-25 with Orchard. That's been cleared out from the tech center into downtown in about 45 minutes. Rain showers out west and a slow drive westbound 70 from Golden up to the Eisenhower Tunnel, about 90 minutes. For traffic, I'm Susan Phelan.
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9: 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I am Larry Elder. We are Salem News Channel. We're just getting warmed up. 45% of Michigan voters say they would not vote for a Muslim. And a CNN host about these results said, quote, "This is gross," close quote. I'm talking about Dana Bash. Remember when she interviewed Benny Thompson, the chair of the January 6th committee, who referred to Clarence Thomas as an Uncle Tom? She asked him about it. Well, you know, he's an Uncle Tom. She didn't say his answer was gross. The majority of county sheriffs in Maryland have sued the state and the state AG over their sanctuary state policies. Treasury Secretary Scott Bessent, in a fiery clash with Oregon Senator Ron Wyden, asked the senator, "What did your son and Jeffrey Epstein talk about?" Close quote. There's a backstory to that. And Paramount may leave Hollywood. American Idol just left for Georgia. Speculation is Paramount may leave for Tennessee or for Georgia. All of this and more, 888-971-SAGE. Now, as I mentioned, the president is banning CNN and what's now called MS Now. I call it BS Now from the White House. And here's why. This is a host on MS Now named Nicole Wallace. Listen to this, number 77.
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9: Okay, hold on. 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This is an MS Now host. Not a panelist. A host. 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
20: Give us another chance or give us another couple of years to continue to work on the amazing things that we've been doing for the past 2 years.
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7: 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It's
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9: Between Donald Trump and Jim Jones is Donald Trump would charge you for the Kool-Aid. This guy used to be a host on CNN. Just sick. Donald Trump, the only difference between him and Jim Jones is Donald Trump would charge you for the Kool-Aid.
7: It's so true.
9: 888-971-SAG. Do not leave town.
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23: I am Eileen Laubacher, veteran and mom of five. I know balancing a household budget has never been harder. Groceries and utilities cost more, and gas prices are making even the drive to work break the bank. Meanwhile, our taxpayer dollars are being wasted in D.C. They're defunding our hospitals, they won't take care of sick veterans, but they have money for handouts to the corporations that fund their campaigns and a bloated bureaucracy that's putting money in their pockets, not ours. The national debt has grown to over $40 trillion. Lauren Boebert is voted for all of it. Like the rest of them, she's run up the tab for herself and her donors while we're left with just another bill we can't afford. I spent 34 years in the Navy, learning to solve problems and be accountable for results. The type of common sense that we deserve representing us in Washington. I'm Eileen Laubacher, candidate for U.S. Congress, and I approve this message. Because if Colorado families have to work within a budget, Washington should too. Paid for by Eileen for Colorado.
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26: It's 5 o'clock. I'm Ben Davis in the 710 News Center with the latest local and state headlines. More of the Larry Elder Show is on the way. Traffic and weather together coming up. Colorado health officials today warned that a visitor with measles may have exposed people at Denver Union Station Tuesday evening. The unvaccinated traveler was at the station from 6 to 9 p.m. and at a Steamboat Springs hotel Wednesday morning. Anyone who was there should watch for fever, cough, and rash through early October. This is the second measles case confirmed in Colorado this week. traffic alert. Westbound I-70 at Kipling and Wheat Ridge shuts down at 7 p.m. tonight and stays closed until 6 a.m. Tuesday for bridge repairs. Kipling will also close at the interchange with detours on 44th, Ward Road, and Wadsworth. Drivers should plan on delays of a half hour or more. Eastbound I-70 closes next weekend. State economists told lawmakers today Colorado is looking at another budget shortfall of more than $1 billion next year. Medicaid costs are the biggest driver. The program already ran about $158 million over budget last year and is on track to overspend by more than $400 million this year unless lawmakers make more cuts. Kroenke Sports announced today a $135 million renovation of Ball Arena. Plans include a much larger east lobby, a glass facade, a bigger team store, wider concourses, and three new clubs. Construction is set to start in summer 2027 and wrap up for the 2028-2029 season. And tomorrow night, the 2-0 Colorado Buffaloes play at Northwestern. Kickoff is 5:30 on Fox. The Buffs are coming off a 52-21 win over Weber State. Northwestern is 1-0 and a slight favorite. Ben Davis, News Talk 710, KNUS.
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0: Folks leaving the downtown area, northbound I-25. Looks like we've got a stalled ambulance in the right lane just before I-70. This should be clearing up any minute now. Still seeing some slow traffic back from 38th and Park Avenue, adding a couple minutes to your commute. Over on the east end of town, I-225 southbound at Parker Road, a new crash in the left lane. This one's seeing stopped up traffic for about a half mile or so, seeing speeds in the 30s and 40s around the site. With traffic, I'm Mark Swan.
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5: Denver weather.
1: Your Denver area forecast finishing our Friday afternoon. Going to have some scattered clouds, a few passing showers in the evening, and then we'll have clearing skies by late tonight. Lows will be in the upper 50s moving into the weekend. The final weekend of the summer season will have some cooler temps, active showers, and scattered thunderstorms. Highs upper 70s Saturday, mid-70s Sunday. Weekend lows will be lower and mid-50s. Showers can be briefly heavy over the metro over the weekend, with a little more sunshine kicking off the work week Monday. I'm meteorologist Don Watson.
2: Current temperature
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13: Larry Elder here, the sage from South Central, the prince of Pico Union, the czar of common sense, the great Eldersky, Don Lorenzo. Welcome to the program. 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
9: 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I am Larry Elder. 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We were just talking about Jessica Tarlov, who is the liberal on The Five on Fox News, which is the most popular program in all of cable television. I think it's popular in part because of her. A lot of the viewers find her obnoxious, but without her to spark controversy and to get the others excited about her points of view, I don't think it would be as successful a show as it is right now. Anyway, she's on Charlemagne the God's show, and points out, since I'm working at Fox News, I'm paraphrasing, she said, I get a different perspective on things. For example, she said she believed the Biden administration when they were saying that the border, southern border, is secure. And she said on Fox News, we had drones, and we saw people pouring across the border. In 1 month, over 200,000. She said she was gobsmacked, not just at the number of people coming, but that she was lied to by the Biden administration. And you see, this is what happens when you are forced to interact with people who think differently. And all too often, our friends on the left hang out with people on the left, interact with people on the left, don't have any friends who have a different point of view. I'm in California. You can't swing a dead cat without hitting a liberal. I don't know anybody in my conservative friends who doesn't have several liberal acquaintances, friends, relatives. Not so much on the other side. I was having a conversation with my left-wing nephew once. Had a picture of Obama on his wall. Give you an idea of what I'm talking about here. He was talking about how important it is for women to be paid equally. And I said, well, you know, there's already an equal pay law. There is? Yeah, you know who signed it into law? No. John Kennedy. I think it was 1963.
24: Really?
9: Yeah, it's illegal to pay somebody differently for the same work. It's been illegal for a long time. Moreover, I told him it's a big fat lie that there's some sort of gap between what a woman with the same skill level, education level, makes compared to what a man makes. Every year during the Obama administration, Michelle Obama would talk about the gap between what a man makes and what a woman makes. And there is a pay gap. But not because of sexism. Men are far more likely to be in jobs that are higher paying, more likely to be majoring in the so-called STEM areas, science, technology, engineering, math. They're higher paid. But when you look at apples to apple, a woman with the same level of experience, same kind of experience, same kind of education, there's virtually no pay gap at all. The Labor Department concluded that. And yet, every year, Michelle comes out and talks about how women are being jacked over because they're not being paid the same as a man for the same work. It is a big, fat lie. Now, my nephew had no idea of any of this. None. Just like people on the left have no idea that the rich pay more than their fair share in taxes. No idea that the dastardly conservatives are far more generous with their time, with their money than liberals. No idea. Clueless. Just as they're clueless about profit, they think profit means greed. They think profit is, the pursuit of profit is something bad. Remember the exchange between Phil Donahue and Milton Friedman, who very carefully explained to him that people in business must produce a good or service that other people want. And they're doing it out of pursuit of profits. And when I hear people talk about who's left behind in the economy, there are lots of reasons for this. Most notably, you have to invest in yourself. Again, Walter Williams said, in order to leave poverty, you must do a handful of things. Number one, graduate from high school. Get a job. Keep the job. Don't quit that job till you get another job. Don't have a kid until you're at least 20 years old and get married before you have that kid. And finally, he said, avoid the criminal justice system. This is the CEO of J.P. Morgan Chase, Jamie Dimon, who's not a conservative, not a Republican. He contributed to

0: obviously is a key thing. Just all these other things, you know, you can do them right or you can do them wrong. And we end up in this binary debate about how you do them. But, you know, of course you should make them affordable. It's not a K-shape, like one part going up and one part going down. What it really is that the wealth, the top 70% are doing fine. The middle class has gotten bigger and richer. They have, you know, stocks have gone up, home prices have gone up. They feel good, they're traveling, their confidence is higher than lower income. It's the bottom 30% where if you look at it over time, their income didn't go up for 25 years. Okay, and they're not literally really earning living wages anymore for a whole bunch of reasons. I won't go through here. And it used to be if you get up in America and you get even if you go to 10th grade, you get out, you get in a factory or somewhere, earn a living wage, and soon have a family, have a car, have a house. That's not true anymore. And it is incumbent upon all of us to fix that problem. Now that problem, by the way, we've thrown trillions of dollars at it, Democrats and Republicans, and it didn't work. And those people, by the way, when you talk, and we all talk about problems, they have worse crime, worse schools, more less affordable housing, worse food, and there are policies that can fix that. And it's not that they're, so their wages have stagnated, okay. They still have right. jobs.
1: You heard him say, we've thrown trillions of dollars at it, and it did not work. See, the poverty line was declining pretty steadily until the so-called Great Society. Went down a few years after that, and then began to flatline. Why? Because we've incentivized women to marry the government. We've incentivized men to abandon their financial and moral responsibility. Milton Friedman explains government spending is a root problem in America. Number 73.
2: I do not believe that the real problem, I don't agree with you at all. Because the real problem is not the debt, but government spending. It's government spending which creates the debt that's the real problem, not the debt itself. Let me see if I can put this in a very simple way. There's a certain total amount of resources that the United States has available to it. Call it 100. If government spends 50, only 50 is available for private enterprise to use or private individuals to use for consumption and production and saving, investment. Now, so far, I haven't said a word about how this 50 is financed. Whether this 50 is financed 100% by what we call taxes, or 100% by what we call borrowing, it's still true that the amount available to the private system is only half of the total. And so it's this part that government spends that uses resources. Now, what about what difference does it make which way it is financed? It does make a difference. What we call a deficit is simply a form of taxation. It's hidden taxation. It's taxation one of several forms. It may be, if it's really financed by printing money, then it's taxation in the form of inflation. If it's not financed by printing money, it's a invisible tax on all property because you own a piece of property. But you have to figure from the future income of that property that more of it will have to be taken from taxes in order to finance this debt that is here. So it's and those are bad taxes. They're not wholly bad taxes,
1: we'll get back
2: but they're
1: to
2: not
1: in a second. 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
3: Scattered rain showers, forests, and wet roads adding to delays. Depending upon where you're traveling, we have busy roadways. A crash in the drive is on southbound 225 right near Parker Road. That is in the left lane. Trouble on I-25 northbound at Orchard. Had a problem up at I-70 cleared out. Both directions traveling between downtown and the tech center. It's going to be busy at about 45 minutes. With traffic, I'm Susan Fee.
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1: 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We are Salem News Channel. 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The majority of the county sheriffs in Maryland are suing the state and the AG over their sanctuary state policies. Listen to this, number 86.
2: Who are actively victimizing American communities. Unfortunately, rogue state legislatures like mine in Maryland are actively fighting against these law and order efforts. They are passing radical legislation designed to create safe havens for criminal illegal aliens and outlawing successful public safety programs like the 287G program. Let me remind this committee, the 287G program was signed into law by President Bill Clinton, a Democrat. In 2016, President Obama, who expanded the program, another Democrat, that's when I signed our formal agreement with the federal government, making Harford County the second county in Maryland to partner and screen every single inmate booked into our county jail. Yet, last year, the supermajority partisan politicians in my state outlawed this very program. If that wasn't bad enough, they went a step further and also passed anti-American legislation gagging local law enforcement and making it illegal for my deputies to coordinate or even communicate with certain federal law enforcement agencies. We learned so much better than that after 9/11, but we've forgotten. That is why I, along with two-thirds of my fellow Maryland sheriffs, many of them are here today seated behind me, filed a federal lawsuit against the state of Maryland to strike down these unconstitutional and dangerous sanctuary mandates. I'm here today to urge Congress to step in and put a stop to these ultra-sanctuary policies before more innocent lives are lost. Because of President Biden's wide-open border policies, and he did invite everyone here, the border crisis is no longer confined to Texas, Arizona, or New Mexico. Every state's now a border state, and every sheriff in America is forced to deal with the deadly fallout. In Harford County, we are nearly 1,800 miles from the U.S. southern border. We are a quiet community of about 270,000 people, very low crime. We average fewer than a few homicides each year.
1: Did you check out the part where you said Clinton allowed us to cooperate with ICE? Obama allowed us to cooperate with ICE. But under the Biden administration, all those policies were reversed. What could possibly go wrong? Number 13.
3: He does not speak, read, or write English or Spanish, and those are the only languages the test is given in California. Since Mr. Kumar does not speak English, he has not spoken with the officers that arrested him about anything, really. He requires a translator. He required a translator in immigration court, so my understanding is that he would need a translator to answer those questions, and he thus far has not, for whatever reason.
1: That was Elizabeth Carter, whose son was killed by an illegal alien with a commercial driver's license, even though the illegal alien could not speak or read English. Now get this. Gavin Newsom, who wants to be president, may sign legislation that would ban all law enforcement and government agencies in California from hiring a former ICE or Border Patrol agent. I kid you not. Number 5.
4: California bill awaiting Governor Gavin Newsom's signature would restrict state and local law enforcement from hiring any former ICE officers. It's called the so-called Get the Feds Out Act, passed without any Republican votes in L.A. William LaJeunesse has a look at this in Los Angeles. William.
5: Hey, good morning. You know, the bill bans any California state or local government agency from hiring any ICE, Border Patrol, CBP, or DHS employee involved in immigration enforcement under President Trump in the second term, with Democrats here claiming those federal employees don't share California values.
6: And anyone who is participating in these raids has shown that they do not live up to the bar that Californians deserve from public servants.
5: Supporters call the bill a values-based hiring guardrail, ensuring that California is not polluted by those engaged in, quote, baseless and cruel immigration enforcement.
7: At its core, this bill is about public trust. The people who serve Californians in public employment should reflect the values of service, accountability, and respect for the communities they sworn to serve.
5: But Republicans outvoted on a straight party line vote say Democrats are making a mistake.
8: What they're doing now is punishing the individuals who are simply following the law.
1: Stunning, isn't it? And consider that about 50% of Border Patrol agents are Hispanic. They're just doing their jobs, following the law. In California, there's a law that was passed by the legislature. Newsom hasn't signed it yet, but he will. That bans them from being hired by law enforcement agents here in the state of California. Absolutely insane. All the people whose lives have been altered, destroyed, loved ones killed by these illegal aliens intentionally allowed in. This is the border czar, Tom Homan, number 59.
9: Nightmare, bury the children, and you're right. I've met hundreds of angel moms and dads, and I actually had lunch with Lake and Riley's parents Tuesday. Their lives are shattered. They're broken, and what they're angry because they keep seeing it happening. Another angel mom, another angel mom, another angel mom, and that is the message we need to get out to the American voters. The other party who was complicit in opening that border brought up to 15 million illegal aliens in this country. Biggest national security blunder ever. That's the same party that now wants to abolish ICE, abolish the agency that is in charge of finding these criminals and deporting them. If they succeed in what they're trying to do, the border will be at war, because every illegal alien in the world that wants to come to the United States, it's going to come, because they know if they can get by the Border Patrol, they're home free.
1: Unbelievable. President Trump talks about the number of illegal aliens that have come into the country in the last 16 months. Coming up next, 888-971-SAGE. Do not leave town.

0: 710 News Update at the bottom of the hour.
1: A trio of news outlets are being barred from the White House by President Trump, who says there isn't one particular reason for his decision to ban CNN, MS Now, and Politico.
2: It's really just cumulative stories. Over the last 2 years, you get sick of it.
1: CNN says it stands fully behind its White House team. Parts of the Plains, Midwest, and Great Lakes could see flooding through the weekend. Today's storms in Minnesota and Wisconsin will move south to Des Moines and Chicago tomorrow. The National Weather Service says a tornado touched down north of Salt Lake City as storms move through. Rob Dawson reports.
3: The National Weather Service confirmation of a tornado tracks with pictures from the area when a funnel cloud formed in Fruit Heights in Davis County, about 25 miles north of Salt Lake City. It's all part of the same storm system that's dumped rain over northern Utah. Tornadoes are rare in the state. There are, on average, only two or three confirmed per year.
1: I'm Jennifer Kuiper.
4: Highways traveling around in the metro area had some earlier problems cleared out. Issues on I-25, those are gone. From the tech center into downtown, it's going to take you about 45 minutes. I-70 is busy, westbound getting out to I-25. Eastbound 70 heading out on out past 225 over to Peña. No major highway problems. Got a lot of traffic heading in the high country. Westbound 70, 80 minutes from Golden up to the Eisenhower Tunnel. With traffic, I'm Susan Phelan.
0: Denver weather.
5: Your Denver area forecast finishing our Friday afternoon. Going to have some scattered clouds, a few passing showers in the evening, and then we'll have clearing skies by late tonight. Lows will be in the upper 50s moving into the weekend. The final weekend of the summer season will have some cooler temps, active showers, and scattered thunderstorms. Highs upper 70s Saturday, mid-70s Sunday. Weekend lows will be lower and mid-50s. Showers can be briefly heavy over the metro over the weekend, with a little more sunshine kicking off the work week Monday. I'm meteorologist Don Watson.
6: Current temperature
7: 64 degrees.
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8: Another big game for Bills quarterback Josh Allen. He threw for three touchdowns and ran for two more as Buffalo outscored Detroit 41-31 in the NFL Thursday night game. Bills running back James Cook, 135 yards on the ground. Lions QB Jared Goff had four touchdown passes, but not enough to overcome an early 21-0 deficit.
9: Really understand we need to start good. We just start on that momentum and ignite some of those plays in the first drive and the second drive and not allow ourselves to get in these holes.
8: The Lions fall to 1-1 while the Bills are 2-0. Sunday NFL games include the Ravens hosting the Saints. Ravens wideout Zay Flowers a question mark, yet to practice this week with a hamstring strain. Also Sunday, the Patriots host the Steelers. Pats running back Travion Henderson, who missed the opener with an ankle injury, says he's ready to go this week. College football last night included an ACC matchup with Pitt beating Syracuse. There's a top five team in action tonight as Miami plays at Wake Forest. I'm Matt McCoy.
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12: On January 20th, we inherited the worst border in U.S. history, and we took that border, we turned it into the most secure border by far in the history of our country. In the past, and this is actually sort of hard to believe, but it's the Democrats are, they're inclined deed. You know what inclined deed? They make up the stats. In the past 16 months, zero illegal aliens have been admitted into the United States of America.
11: 888-971-SAGE, 888-971-7243. I am Larry Elder, Salem News Channel. There's been a dramatic drop in crime. There are a lot of reasons for that, but one of them is the large number of criminal legal aliens that have been deported. Here's FBI Director Cash Patel, number 38.
6: This is what the Democrats do on the Hill. They don't want to participate in the most prolific reduction in violent crime in U.S. history thanks to President Trump and his law enforcement team. What they want to do is baseless personal attacks. What they want to talk about is Russia collusion. What they want to do is lie to the American people. And what they want the mainstream media to do is not cover this historic reduction, not cover the lives saved, not cover the fact that we seized enough fentanyl to kill a quarter billion Americans, not cover the fact that 20% less kids are dying from opioid overdoses, and not cover the fact that we have found and located 11,000 child victims that the Biden administration failed to do a 20% increase. These stats, these numbers, Sean, you know this, are human lives in every one of their states that we have improved because of our administration and this law enforcement. And the men and women of this FBI are getting it done every day. So when they want to act like buffoons on Capitol Hill, I think the world is going to look at that hearing and say, a United States senator called the director of the FBI a thug and yelled and screamed at Chairman Chuck Grassley of the United States Senate. That's what they're going to see. And then the other thing the rest of the world is going to see is the historic success we've had in securing this country.
11: John is in Seminole, Florida. John, you're on the Larry Elder Show. Thank you so much for calling.
13: Thank you, Larry. Thank you for taking my call.
11: My pleasure.
13: I just wanted to make a comment about, and I'll preface it by saying the country was founded as a constitutional republic, not as a democracy.
11: Correct.
13: But that being said, I know Nancy Pelosi, she's one of them, but a lot of them refer to our democracy. Well, here's what Karl Marx had to say about it. A democracy will only last as long as it takes its constituents to realize they may vote themselves more money.
11: Mm-hmm.
13: And that's where it all, we're headed to a communist system, because that's the way it's going. That's the way I see it.
11: It is scary. You know, that's why we have things like rent control. There are more tenants than there are landlords. So basically they're voting themselves a freeze on rent at somebody else's sacrifice. It's outrageous. Same thing with minimum wage laws. There are more people who are working minimum wage jobs, so they go and pass these laws that put a gun to an employer's head and make him pay more than fair market value for labor, has all sorts of negative consequences. And nearly half of the people in this country don't pay one dime in federal income taxes. So they're basically voting for the party that gives them a raise. I think everybody should have some skin in the game. I like the idea that taxes should be low, but I don't think anybody should be paying zero federal income taxes if they're working.
13: Well, if I could say one thing on the federal income taxes, another one of Karl Marx's planks of a communist society is a graduated income tax.
11: Mm.
13: The purpose of it is to divide and conquer.
11: Yep.
13: Okay, to create various classes of people. You know, I'm paying 38, you're paying 10. That's the purpose of it. Okay, the fact of the matter is, and I'll give you one more, and then I know you're going to let me go, but this comes from Henry Ford. And he said that it's just as well that the American people do not understand their banking and monetary system.
11: Hmm.
13: For if they ever did, I fear there would be a revolution before tomorrow morning. So,
11: yeah.
13: Until people are willing to take a look at how money is created, what money is created as a debt to the people. All mm-hmm. of it, Larry. Mm-hmm. Every bit of it.
11: Mm-hmm.
13: The government... I've asked this question, Larry. I travel this country from one end of it to the other, and I used to go see businesses and help them, you know, like kind of like the, you know, the kitchen nightmares guy. They were losing money, and I would help them find out why they were losing money and what could be done about it. And I would ask them all the same question: who issues the money supply for the United States of America? And what do you think the number one answer I got was? The government.
11: Mm-hmm.
13: You know what my response to that was? Well, hold on a second. If the government is issuing money, how in God's name could the government be in debt, and thereby you and me be in debt?
11: Right.
13: The fact of the matter is the government does not issue money. Banks issue money.
11: Yeah, government has no money. Can borrow it, can tax it, you can print it. 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
14: The midterms are almost here, and Republicans could be in deep trouble. Polls show Democrats leading in key races. Tonight, Rob Finnerty on Newsmax reveals the growing threat from the DSA and the radical left. With less than 60 days to go, Finnerty says it's time for the GOP to hit the panic button. The House may go, and control of the Senate is up for grabs. Gas prices, mortgage rates, health care, and out-of-control national debt. Americans are angry, and the progressive left wants total control of Congress. Tallarico, El Sayed, AOC, Bernie Sanders. Finnerty reveals President Trump's secret plan to fight back and what you can do to help him. Don't miss Finnerty tonight at 8 p.m. Eastern on Newsmax. 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
22: 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Marty is in Colorado Springs. Marty, you're on the Larry Elder Show. Thank you so much for calling.
24: Hello, Larry. How are you?
22: I'm well. How are you?
24: I'm good. I'm talking to the great Eldersky. I've called into your show a few times before. You probably don't remember me because you have a million callers, but I met your mama at a book signing in Los Angeles. And I know why you're such a great person, because you had a great mama.
22: I really did. She was amazing. Yeah.
24: Oh, she was ahead of her time, too. She really was. From what I gathered. Anyways, I'm just calling to say that in 1960, I was 3 years old, and I came with my father and my sister as Cuban refugees. And during that time, people were paranoid about communism. And you know what? As well they should have been, and as well that they still should be now. It is a little scary. When we came as Cuban refugees, we had no money, mind you. My father was wealthy in Cuba. We had no money. The first thing we did is we got our U.S. citizenship. And my father raised us. He said, you will never lose your Cuban heritage, but you will always be grateful, respectful, and be great patriots of the United States because they're the ones handing you a life.
1: Wow.
24: And I think now immigrants, somehow they believe they deserve something without working for it. But back in the day, you didn't. And, you know, I challenge the people that back these socialists and communists to go live in a communistic country for a year. I bet they changed their tune right away.
1: Marty, your father's assets were taken from him. Everything was taken from him. And he had to start all over again when
24: everything.
1: He came here. Yeah. Wow.
24: Oh, everything. I'll tell you how much everything is. When we boarded the plane, which was a Pan Am, to Miami, direct from Havana, there were these buckets, like Home Depot bucket size. They took all our jewelry off and tossed it in the buckets. And I was a little girl, you know, little Cuban girls get their ears pierced and you get little gold earrings and you get a little gold chain with your namesake of a saint on it. They tore that off, took my earrings out. I was 3 years old.
1: Wow.
24: My father had an 18-karat gold Rolex watch. And before we left for the airport, he took off the gold band, he put on a cloth dress band, and he put the wrong time on it, made sure it was turned off. And when they went to take his watch, he said, look, this isn't worth anything. This is just a family heirloom. It used to belong to my great-grandfather, and they let him keep that watch. Hmm. And that watch, selling that watch, is what actually got us to be able to get our citizenship and, believe it or not, put a down payment on a house in Miami.
1: What did your dad end up doing for a living?
24: He ended up teaching Spanish because he was a lawyer in Cuba, mm-hmm. but with the language barrier, he learned to speak English right away.
1: Mm-hmm.
24: My parents used to come to the U.S. on vacation, but he learned to speak English, but he taught high school Spanish. He worked for Western Airlines, too, for many years.
1: Wow.
24: Because they paid better than his teaching job. But little by little, I mean, that's what we were taught as children. And
1: wow.
24: To this day, of course, I love the United States. It kills me when people say derogatory things or unpatriotic. They don't know what they have because they haven't been where they haven't had
1: it. Right. Marty, I remember those old Western airline commercials. Western Airlines, the only way to fly.
24: That's right, with the little bird and the cigar.
1: Right.
24: That was a blast from the past, right, Larry?
1: Well, Marty, thank you so much for calling. I appreciate it.
24: But thank you for being you, Larry. You keep doing it and keep educating people, and hopefully logic will seep back in.
1: Thank you so much. Speaking of people that don't appreciate this country, one of whom is Abdul El Sayed, here's what John Kennedy, Senator John Kennedy, said about him, number 48.
2: Dr. Abdul he believes in opening our prisons, opening our borders, defunding the police, defunding ICE. He's a socialist. He knows the words by heart for the Cuban national anthem. If you got a pulse and a marginal desire for a better life, and you've read any history books, you know that socialism is for morons. His wing, Dr. Abdul's wing, is in control of the party, and they feel contempt for America when they should feel gratitude.
1: And Abdul El Sayed still will not condemn Hassan Piker, number 25.
3: Let me just answer your question directly. I will take every statement on its own terms. There are many, many things that he has said that I disagree with, that I have disavowed, whether it was his ridiculous comments about 9/11 or his more recent comments about Jewish Americans. I just think it's important for us to stop playing this game wherein you take a whole individual and pretend like they are the worst thing they've ever said. I remember back in 2020 where we talked about how caustic that cancel culture was. In fact, it was Republicans themselves, the very same people who want to make this race about a streamer in California, who said exactly that. But we have to believe in our democratic process. We have to believe that we can talk about individual things that people have said on their own terms.
1: Wow. So saying we deserve 9/11, can't cancel somebody for that. Saying that Hamas is 1,000 times better than Israel, can't cancel somebody for that. Saying that we, America's worse than Al-Qaeda, can't cancel somebody for that. Saying I wipe my blank with the Constitution, can't cancel somebody for that. Saying I don't care about women being raped after October 7th, can't cancel somebody for that. Saying Jews are inbred, can't cancel somebody for that. Can't saying the Middle East would be better off with a nuclear-armed Iran, can't cancel somebody for that. Just because they have a few statements, you can't cancel them. Really? Saying that Jews who support Israel are the reason that people have anti-Semitism. I'm paraphrasing, but that's pretty much what he said. If you're Jewish and you support Israel, don't be surprised when people dislike you. Wow. But I'm not going to cancel him. You know, we're part of cancel culture. I'm not going to get involved in that. 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
4: So good to be loved so bad.
5: Grounds out here, some scattered rain showers depending upon where you're traveling, and no major highway problems. Earlier crashes cleared out. Now driving I-25 through the tech center into downtown at about 40 minutes. Now some slowing I-70 at westbound toward I-25, eastbound headed toward Kenya, and some crowding on that 270 drive. Pretty typical, crash Mississippi and Buckley, and a stall at Arapahoe and Potomac. With traffic, I'm Susan Thielen.
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0: Ain't it good? Ain't it right?
6: Hey, Larry, I just wanted to see what you think about Trump banning CNN, MSNBC, political, all the Democrat networks, as you call them. Let's see if Fox stands up for those networks where they all stood up for Fox when Obama wanted to get rid of, not allow them into White House briefings. Do you think Fox is going to stand up to him or be a hypocrite like most Republicans are and not say anything? Let's see what happens, Larry. And why don't you talk about that today? Bye.
22: 888-971-SAGE, 888-971-7243. I am Larry Elder. We are 7 News Channel. Coming up, 45% of Michigan voters say they would not vote for a Muslim, and a CNN host was not happy about it. Paramount may leave California. The economy a lot stronger than people think. And a Trump lawyer predicts that Ilhan Omar may be charged with immigration fraud. All of this and more, 888-971-SAG. That's Magnificent Mark. He's not wrong. When Obama wanted to ban Fox from some event, the other news outlets stood up for Fox. It will be very interesting to see if Fox stands up for them. I suspect that they will. But we'll see. And when they do, I expect that Mark will call up and say, you know, Larry, I was wrong. I guess I was wrong by calling Fox hypocritical because they stood up just as the other network stood up for them when Fox was banned by the Obama White House. Super Racide is in Detroit. Super, where have you been, my friend?
8: Hey, what's good? Oh, I've been all around the states, man, you know, making my rounds. You know, the other people, man, they're paying me now, so you're going to have to start coughing up some money, man, when I call in, brother.
22: Super, let me ask you real quickly. What's going to happen with your Senate race? Is this Abdul El-Sayed going to beat Rogers? What do you think?
8: No way, Jose. And here's the thing, but I wanted to talk Kaepernick, but let me get to the Muslim faith that he professes and he claims. Listen, for one of the reasons, I have nothing against no other religions, but guess what? When you treat your women a certain way, which nobody really talks about, we got to point that out. Mm-hmm. Why do you have to make your women, whether you're brainwashing them, intimidating them, have to wear those hijabs? I hate that. My thing is this. Who are you to impose on that little small percentage of women? They have to wear hijabs and cover themselves up. And no other women on the face of the planet goes through that. That is my problem with the Muslim faith. I have nothing against how they pray, who they pray to, but I do have a problem with that. And also, if anything is in the Quran that's negative or that's talking about attacking other people for what they believe in, I got a problem with that as well. But most definitely, we need to talk about how they treat their women. So because of that, and he's, you know, claiming to be a Muslim,
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13: It's 6 o'clock. I'm Ben Davis in the 710 News Center with the latest local and state headlines. More of the Larry Elder Show straight ahead. Traffic and weather together coming up. Colorado health officials today warned that a visitor with measles may have exposed people at Denver Union Station Tuesday evening. The unvaccinated traveler was at the station from 6 to 9 p.m. and at a Steamboat Springs hotel Wednesday morning. Anyone who was there should watch for fever, cough, and rash through early October. This is the second measles case confirmed in Colorado this week. Traffic alert. Westbound I-70 at Kipling and Wheat Ridge shuts down at 7 p.m. tonight and stays closed until 6 a.m. Tuesday for bridge repairs. Kipling will also close at the interchange with detours on 44th, Ward Road, and Wadsworth. Drivers should plan on delays of a half hour or more. Eastbound I-70 closes next weekend. State economists told lawmakers today Colorado is looking at another budget shortfall of more than $1 billion next year. Medicaid costs are the biggest driver. The program already ran about $158 million over budget last year and is on track to overspend by more than $400 million this year unless lawmakers make more cuts. Kroenke Sports announced today a $135 million renovation of Ball Arena. Plans include a much larger east lobby, a glass facade, a bigger team store, wider concourses, and three new clubs. Construction is set to start in summer 2027 and wrap up for the 2028-2029 season. And tomorrow night, the 2-0 Colorado Buffaloes play at Northwestern. Kickoff is 5:30 on Fox. The Buffs are coming off a 52-21 win over Weber State. Northwestern is 1-0 and a slight favorite. Ben Davis, News Talk 710, KNUS.
14: For nearly 3,000 years, Homer's The Iliad has shaped the Western imagination. 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His decision reveals one of the central themes of the Iliad, that true greatness requires more than strength. 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